0: Brent crude has pushed past $107, and still, Riyadh has not struck back. Behind the oil price sits a much quieter figure, more than 100,000 Yemenis displaced this month alone, and a UN appeal funded at under 15%. Which brings us to the question for today. How long can Riyadh stay patient, and is there a door here that only Ankara can open? I'll be asking this question and more to my guests for today, Farooq Aktay and Dr. Noorhan Albayah. Let's begin.
1: There's been a real transformation of the Houthis from where they were. This is now a force that has drone and ballistic missile capabilities that allow it to play a global role. It's able to more or less shut off Saudi oil exports, to close off the Red Sea, which is one of the world's most important trade waterways. And they're using this far more effective technology in ways that it would have been hard to imagine them doing a decade ago. What happened last week is that the Houthis made one really sudden advance on the Red Sea coast. It also allowed them to capture the last stretch of territory around the Bab el-Mandeb Strait. They can fire really very easily with a whole range of different types of munitions at passing shipping, and that really has given them a big strategic win. The relationship between Iran and the Houthis developed fairly gradually at first, but I think that they're now working fairly closely. For a long time, the Houthis were not regarded as being in the same category as Iran's other major regional allies, groups like the Lebanon's Hezbollah and some of the Iraqi militias. What we see now is a Houthi force that is very much influenced by Iran and also prepared to work very closely with Iran in terms of the larger strategic picture in the Middle East. So the wider context for all this is the US war with Iran. And Iran had already managed to largely block off the Strait of Hormuz, which is the world's most important waterway for energy. But an awful lot of particularly Saudi Arabian oil was still getting out by pipeline across to its Red Sea ports, and from there down the Red Sea through the Bab el-Mandeb Strait and to Asian markets. Now, the Houthi actions really are helping the Iranians to close off that route for Gulf energy. And by doing so, they're all of a sudden putting a huge amount more pressure on global energy markets. And that is really helpful to Iran in terms of its overall efforts to see out the American campaign and to survive this war.
0: Welcome back to the program. Dr. Noorhan Albayah and Farooq Aktay, welcome to Turkey's Diplomacy once again.
2: Thank you so much, Umar.
3: Thank you.
0: Great to have you guys. A lot of important things to discuss. Noorhan, I'll start with you. We were thinking that this war is going to end really soon, right? But we were not aware of the capabilities of the Houthis. And what we've seen over the last few days, especially regarding Saudi Arabia and the Houthis, obviously we know that this war is not new. It's been ongoing since 2014. The Saudi intervention in Yemen, the Houthi reaction, the rebel response. We have everything to discuss. Noorhan, just explain to our viewers from a very simple point of view, what's really happening right now? What's the scenario with the Bab el-Mandeb Strait? What can we expect? And to begin with, why are these Saudis fighting with the Houthis and vice versa?
2: It's another story has been opened, came back to the surface, in such a region already suffering. Region is very fragile region. We are trying to solve the previous, all the old issues that they are already ongoing, but apparently no. The conflicts are, or the number of conflicts in this area is getting increasing without solving any one of them. Now we move to a different type of conflicts or between Saudi Arabia and Houthis, the primary reason of that reaction is what's happening between Iran and the United States, of course, along Israel. So after the economic pressure United States put on Iran, apparently Houthis, it's by own way, they decided to come up with this conflict and to try to seize Bab al-Mandab. But if we had a very close look on what's happening, it's not about a reaction from Houthis, because, you know, it's from outside, yeah, Houthis who are supported, backed by Iran, they are trying to defend Iran by closing or trying to seize Bab al-Mandab or to close Bab al-Mandab, the same way of what Iran did in Strait of Hormuz since March.
0: And their main concern is to remove the Saudi blockade, right? That is one of the main concerns of the Houthis.
2: Exactly. This is the another one. But let's have a closer look of what's happening. The strength of Houthis in this particular, in this attack, that strength that allowed them to succeed in seizing Mukka port from Saudi Arabia. This step is huge step. It's a failure for Saudi Arabia and it's a big success for Houthis. So now officially, Houthis determined that we officially seized

0: So now this I don't want to say it from my point of view failure, but how Houthis succeeded to seize port of Mocha that easy? This is a big question mark. And at the same time, lots of talks were talking about Trump refused two calls from Mohammed bin Salman. Mohammed bin Salman decided to call Trump to take support against Houthis.
1: But the U.S. has said we're going to stay out of this for now.
0: Exactly. And this was the answer Saudi Arabia got, which means we will not support Saudi Arabia.
1: But was Saudi Arabia expecting this answer from the United States?
0: And also, here what's happening in terms of that strength from Houthis and that reply from Trump, I think, from my point of view, Houthis are backed from a very powerful party or a very powerful member. And the target is to push Saudi Arabia to join Abraham Accords. This is from my point of view. Let's talk about the oil prices. Since last Friday, oil prices jumped 8%. Brent, I hear the barrel of Brent, jumped 8%. Now, today, I just checked in the morning, today, the barrel of Brent is worth $104.
1: It reached 107, I believe,
0: last week. 110 last Friday.
1: No, 110.
0: 110 last Friday it was. So the global oil or the global energy market now is struggling. Is not even surviving. We have lots of issues in terms of the global oil stock. The global oil stock already, because of what happened in Strait of Hormuz since February, March 2026, they are not ready for another supply shock. Already they are struggling in their stockpile, the global oil market. Mm-hmm. For Saudi Arabia now, let me just, if I have time, let me talk about the oil routes of Saudi Arabia.

0: Saudi Arabia, we all know that it ranks as number one country in terms of oil industry. So they have basically three routes for the oil to be shipped or sent out. The number one, which is the most important one, the eastern port, which is here, Ras Tanura, they call it, in the eastern of Saudi Arabia. When we are talking about eastern Saudi Arabia, it means Strait of Hormuz. Strait of Hormuz already blocked since February, March 2026. Let's go to another two ports. The other two ports are basically in the western side of Saudi Arabia. The other one, which is linked directly to Bab al-Mandab, it comes from area and port called Yanbu in eastern of Saudi Arabia, going down through Bab al-Mandab to go towards Asia. The other route, which is the hardest one, it's through Suez Canal, through a pipeline called Summit, through Suez Canal. But in this case, if you're gonna use Suez Canal, it means higher shipping cost, higher insurance cost, and the tour of the shipping itself add to it 20 to 25 days more. Mm-hmm. So longer route, so higher insurance, higher cost, shipping cost, and longer time. So those three ways of Saudi Arabia. The fourth one, which is the strategic one, they call it east-west pipeline. The east-west pipeline, which is from Abqaiq to Yanbu, and as precaution step, Saudi Arabia authorities shut down this pipeline because of Houthis. They are sending missiles near Medina, which is this pipeline is so close to this area. So as a precaution step, Saudi Arabia shut down also this pipeline. This pipeline, by the way, is very, very, very important for Saudi Arabia, because just only through this pipeline, they are importing 7 million barrels per day. Some reports, they said five. Other reports, they said 7 million barrels per day. So it's huge economic loss, not only for Saudi Arabia, and not only for the global oil market, it's for the entire world. So now, we are not here, we are not Omar, we are not talking about two water gates, we are not talking about Hormuz. We are hearing Hormuz since February. Now, Bab al-Mandab again is under pressure. And by the way, closure of Bab al-Mandab, it means closure of Suez Canal, because they are linked to each other. So it's how a conflict, it shows us how a conflict can send shockwaves to the entire world. So it's not only about two water gates under pressures.
1: Talk about shockwaves and supply crisis. Farouk, you would have a better idea about what's happening right now in this region. Firstly, how are you looking at the Saudi response? Well, it has not responded in any physical way. We've heard statements. Farouk, how are you looking at this? Because we were not expecting this to begin in the first place. Obviously, we knew the fights between Saudi Arabia and Yemen and the Houthi rebels. The Yemeni government obviously is backed by the Saudis. Farouk, let's start with the Saudi response. How are you looking at this?
2: It's a difficult situation from the perspective of Saudi Arabia. You know, I mean, from the international perspective, I would like to read maybe comment from a more realist perspective. States and even non-state actors are rational. So if this happened, if this, let's say, acquisition of or the capturing of Mocha port and several islands on the Bab al-Mandab channel, you know, comes to this calendar of the year, which is right before the U.S. elections and right at the time where U.S. declared that they have shortages in their missile stockpiles, and at the same time, you know, I'm giving signals that they may not be able to commit for further fighting against Iran, then this creates a power vacuum. So in this power vacuum, and you know, I mean, a highly rational and non-state actor like the Houthis captured the moment, and they captured the important ports along the Bab al-Mandab and increased

0: mean, from this perspective, it is definitely an illegal act of Houthis. So any measures, even the Saudis or an international coalition, would be justified based on their apparent violation of UN Convention on the Law of Sea articles, because it's an international passage and you cannot blockade it. Period.
1: But it's, sorry for interruption.
0: So there is no exception for it as well.
1: But it's the same strategy of Iran and Hormuz, isn't it?
0: Iranian and Hormuz, and their link to the, you know, Houthis linked to the Iranian, brings us to another historical discussions of the whether any non-state actors, to what extent, you know, I mean, those international violations can be attributed to the parent state or parent or the state who really actively supports and controls it. So because we know that Houthis are backed by not only militarily but also ideologically backed by Iran. So they are, you know, I mean, trying to increase the, let's say, Iranian influence over the regions. So also the timing is definitely supports the Iranian efforts against the West and the, you know, I mean, this U.S. coalition, let's say, if there is no coalition here, but still. So I think from this perspective, what Houthis has been doing, I'm trying to read it from the international law perspective, is definitely, you know, against the international law and also all the war crimes. I think we will be able to discuss that one. There is a starvation, and to what extent those starvation
1: displacement.
0: Are also displacement, forced displacement, to what extent they are the parts of the tactics of the Houthis to destabilize or to capture the control of Yemen is also another angle, important point that we should be discussing. So from all these perspectives, I think there are certain countries who are trying to also seize the moment and try to push their agenda, like you discussed, Israeli forcing Saudi Arabia to accept the Abraham Accords, that's for sure. And also there was a meeting, I think, in Berlin last week, where the U.S. and Israel and several other Arabic states come together and they offered the Israeli security umbrella as a solution. And several other Israeli commentators also on social media, you know, cherish the moment. And they are saying that using that, you know, I mean, Israeli had a definitely very good opportunity to increase its, let's say, for now, diplomatic influence. So what, how would Turkey would react, I think, is the number one question. And this will be what we will be following in the upcoming weeks. Because Turkey has been active and very committed, I think that should be clearly understood. On its own, very clearly provides security and sustainability or stability to that part, because we know that Turkey even sent fighter jets to Somalia. Somalia was also another part of that international passage that should be stable. So to what extent Turkey would also do the same on the Yemeni side or on the Sudan side is also another question mark, because Turkey also actively took sides in Sudan and made significant changes. Let's remember it. So, I mean, the Sudan forces, national forces, managed to capture their capital back. So it wasn't only Syria. So the same story happened in Sudan. So how Turkey would react would definitely change it. All the other stories are just, you know, I mean, people are discussing on their own. So how Turkey will act will definitely determine the fate of Yemeni question that we have now and that we will be discussing more, I think, after the U.S. elections.
2: Definitely, Turkish response obviously would make the difference. We have a statement from the Turkish Foreign Ministry. Turkey has strongly condemned the Houthi drone attack targeting Mecca, reaffirming its solidarity with Saudi Arabia and warning that escalating attacks threaten region security and stability.
3: Turkey has strongly condemned a Houthi drone attack targeting the holy city of Mecca, expressing solidarity with Saudi Arabia amid escalating regional tensions. The Turkish Foreign Ministry reaffirmed Ankara's support for Saudi Arabia's sovereignty, territorial integrity, and security following the incident.
4: We strongly condemn the drone attack carried out by the Houthis targeting the holy city of Mecca. We reaffirm our support.

0: support for the sovereignty, territorial integrity, and security of Saudi Arabia, and once again underscore our solidarity.
1: The ministry warned that attacks of this kind threaten regional security and stability and called for them to end immediately.
0: We reiterate our call for the immediate cessation of these attacks, which also threaten regional stability and security, and for refraining from any actions that would further escalate tensions.
1: The statement followed an announcement by the Saudi-led coalition that its air defenses had intercepted and destroyed a suspected Houthi drone heading toward Mecca. The Turkish Foreign Ministry statement emphasized the need to protect regional stability and prevent the latest escalation from spreading further.
2: More than 125,000 people have fled Yemen's Al-Mokha region as Houthi rebels advanced down the Red Sea coast, with displaced families describing gunfire, explosions, and death along their escape routes.
1: Hundreds of people have been killed and tens of thousands displaced in recent fighting between the Iran-backed rebel group, Houthis, and the government forces in Yemen. As Houthi rebels closed in, Maheda Ahmed fled her home with her children, leaving her husband in Al-Mokha. "This war has completely devastated us. Once we saw how difficult things had become for us, we had no choice but to flee," displaced Maheda Ahmed said. "We heard explosions, became terrified, and were frightened for ourselves and our children. We walked for some distance and heard more explosions and gunfire. We saw people being killed right next to us. There was an accident and a bus driver came and helped us. My children and I were displaced and my son was killed there because of the war. They called me and told me that they had found only his body," another displaced woman from Mocha Fatima Mohammed said. "They are among more than 125,000 people who have fled as the Iran-backed rebels have advanced down the Red Sea coast to a key maritime choke point. The offensive, linked to the wider Iran war, has threatened Saudi oil exports, pushed up global fuel prices, and rattled markets. However, the cost has been far greater for Yemenis caught in the crossfire." Nawas al-Daibani, monitoring and evaluation coordinator at the Field Medical Foundation, said 97 families have been registered at the Al-Firdaus displacement camp since Wednesday, and that the camp may reach a total of more than 300 families as the registration continues.
2: Nearly a year after the ceasefire, Palestinians in Gaza remain exposed to deadly risks from war-damaged buildings as stalled reconstruction forces families to live inside unstable structures with nowhere safer to go.
1: The deadly collapse of a multi-story building in Gaza has highlighted the continuing dangers facing Palestinians forced to live among structures severely damaged during the war. Nearly a year after the ceasefire, large-scale reconstruction has yet to begin, leaving many families with little choice but to return to damaged homes. Across Gaza, residents are living inside buildings with weakened foundations, cracked ceilings, unstable walls, and debris-filled rooms, despite the risk of sudden collapse.
3: وقعد جوا ومش عارفين وين نسكن فالبيت هذا عسبة انه سمعنا مبارح انه في بيت وقع ووصلوا 20 شهيد ولسه في تحت الانقاذ وفي زي هيك فاحنا حاليا خايفين من هذا الاشي.
1: The danger was underscored by the latest building collapse in Gaza City, where rescue crews and civilians searched through rubble for people trapped beneath the debris. The United Nations Humanitarian Office said that 5 shelters collapsed during the first week of September alone, illustrating the continuing threat posed by war-damaged structures. The latest incident has increased fears among families living in similarly damaged homes, but many say that they cannot afford to move and have nowhere safer to stay.
4: اللي بيجبر الناس انها تسكن في الاماكن هذه انه فيش ملجأ غير الملجأ هذا. يعني لا في خيام لا في مقاوم وين انا اروح يلا انت قول لي وين انا اروح انا في شيء غير البيت هذا وين اروح اسكن لك في المخيمات المصريه وين انا اسكن اروح وين اتبهدل

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1: According to a joint World Bank and United Nations assessment, more than 1 million Palestinians remain in unsafe displacement sites. As stalled reconstruction leaves families living amid the destruction nearly a year after the ceasefire.
2: The Trump administration denied visas for a high-level Palestinian delegation to attend an annual meeting of world leaders at the United Nations for a second year in a row.
3: Live tomorrow, the General Assembly in the afternoon will vote in a resolution to grant President Abbas to speak to the General Assembly through video tape.
4: Do you hope that he will get a visa at the last minute?
3: We tried, but they did not issue a visa. But that doesn't mean that we will not be present in the United Nations. That our delegation, headed by President Abbas, did not receive visas in violation of Article 11 of the Headquarter Agreement to allow all delegations to come and participate. But this huge elephant in the room will be addressing the General Assembly through the whatever is available to us, including through video statement by our president, as we did last year. Nobody can remove Palestine from being center and front in the United Nations and in the deliberations. But more importantly, we need to see the war to stop, the illegal occupation to start the process of evacuating, and peace to take place through the two-state solution formula, which there is global consensus in it. So,
2: welcome back to the program. Nurhan, in Yemen, more than 100,000 people have been displaced inside the country since the start of this month. The UN's humanitarian appeal for Yemen is less than 15% funded. And we're seeing the malnutrition, we're seeing other issues, we're seeing diseases spread rapidly across the country. What measures has the United Nations taken, Noah?
5: United Nations, with its organs, they are working intensively now, nonstop, to provide and to try to keep the situation, to make the situation better in Yemen, because Yemen already suffering before this conflict. The rate or the ratio of displacement, of course, wasn't same as now, but I mean in terms of food security, in terms of the availability of clean water, in terms of housing, shelters, already Yemen was suffering. Now, as a result of this armed conflict, especially our focus now is on the western coast, people living in the western coast where this escalation is ongoing now. We have noticed more than 100,000 displacement cases in the western coast. Most of them, they are trying to pass Bab al-Mandeb towards Djibouti. As per the latest reports, 2,000 Yemenis, they are succeeded to pass Bab al-Mandeb, and they reach safely to Djibouti. So now Djibouti is the targeted destination for displaced Yemenis now trying to escape from the western coast of Yemen. So now, just let me mention, as per the latest report from the IOM, one of the organs of United Nations, the largest concentration is in Taz area and the western coast, Yemeni western coast. The number of displaced in Taz, only 61% of the total displacement percentage, 63,000 people. And Lash, 26,000 people, which is 25% of the total displacement percentage. Al-Hudaydah, 8,000 displaced. From Aden, 3,000 2,570 from Abyad 2,532 Yemenis. So those particularly from those areas, but definitely Taz and Lahj, they are the highest number of displaced people. They are trying to escape from those two areas towards passing Bab al-Mandab towards Djibouti. So now United Nations with its organs, they are trying to make sure that food security is very important in Yemen, also clean water, also shelters, because lots of displaced Yemenis now inside Yemen, they are without shelter, without any housing facilities. They are literally in the street as a result of this armed escalation or armed conflict in Yemen.
2: Nurhan, obviously there are many problems that organizations like the United Nations face when such conflicts are ongoing, right? So how does the United Nations navigate through these issues? For example, you know, logistics. If you talk about logistics, it's not easy to get medical supplies and other things into the country, right? How does the UN navigate through that?
5: But here, that's why I'm saying United Nations, along its organs, they are trying their best, because we are facing issues in accessing, in not only in Yemen, same issue, by the way, in Gaza. Mm-hmm. The supply materials, medicine, food, clean water. Even it's not only about access. It's also, Omar, we got affected so much in terms of the financial supply, financing from, you know, United Nations. It's the entire work of United Nations based on donations from the members, international actors, international members, especially after Gaza and after October 2023, the escalation in Middle East, the crisis, the armed conflict is getting increased. What does it mean? It means we need more and more financial resources. But at that time, at this time, we need more and more financial resources. The financial resources are getting decreased. So here is the main issue, actually, in United Nations. It's not only about access. Add on the financial resources issues, add access.
2: It's about funding as well.
5: Exactly. So can you imagine the situation in the middle of an armed conflict? Our colleagues in Yemen, United Nations office in Yemen, still operating as much as the financial fund, as much as the access that they have to those areas. Don't forget, the western coast is already under Houthis. Houthis are leading this coast or this area. So they are not also allowing the colleagues over there. They are under risk. They are receiving lots of messages, lots of warnings about accessing, not to come, not to try to access this area. This area is red area, which is highest risk. So can you combine all those factors or points I mentioned now under people working in the United Nations?
2: Nurhan, thank you for informing us about the situation and the dangers that organizations like the United Nations are facing in such conflicts. Next week, Farooq and Nurhan, there is the United Nations General Assembly, the 81st session of the UN General Assembly in New York. Farooq, there are two interesting things. Mahmoud Abbas, the Palestinian president, we were just looking at that news report as well. He has been denied a U.S. visa. But on the other side, Iranian officials, the Iranian foreign minister and the Iranian president, Pezeshkian and Araghchi, they have received their visas.
6: Yeah.
2: Farooq, let's talk about that. This is the second year in a row that this is happening when it comes to Mahmoud Abbas. He has been denied a U.S. visa for a second time in a row. Farooq, how difficult would that make for the Palestinians to represent themselves? Because obviously we've seen every year this President Erdogan's speech, one of the most awaited speeches at the General Assembly.
5: Last
2: he
5: year,
2: talks
5: yeah.
2: about what's happening with the Palestinians. He's talking about the Israeli aggression in this region. He's talking about other things. He's talking about migration. and everyone comes and watches those speeches, people learn a lot. But Farooq, let's say if there's no Palestinian representation, even though the United Nations says that he will be allowed online to address the conference online.
5: Online, same as last year.
2: Farooq, how are you looking at this? Because, you know, it's the second time that the U.S. has done the same thing, denying the Palestinians a representation and a visa.
6: It is... maybe I would like to again start from the what the international law or what the international agreements dictate. So there is a UN headquarters agreement of 1947 when this UN headquarters were moved from Geneva to New York. That agreement normally obliged US to issue visas for all delegates. So the United States doesn't have a discretion, you know, to give or not to give certain countries or certain members any visa if they are, and you know, part of the international community, because this post-Second World War order, and one of the main tenets and principles of this one is the sovereign equality of each state. So when you deny one state that opportunity, then you distort this, let's say, post-Second World War order, that the U.S. and several other Western countries are allegedly trying to protect. Mm-hmm. I think it has been, you know, destroyed or weakened a lot, and we have discussed it previously in several other opportunities. So from this perspective, I would welcome United States issuance of visa to the Iranian delegates, including the Prime Minister Pezeshkian and the Foreign Minister Arakchi. On the Palestinian side, and Mahmoud Abbas' denial of visa for a second year in a row is an unfortunate event for sure, and it's illegal as well. It's illegal because of the agreement that I mentioned. But the international reaction was different. So let's remember back in 1988 or something, when Yasser Arafat was in a similar position, denied visa, the whole General Assembly meeting was relocated from New York to Geneva in response to the US action. So back then, of course, you know, Yasser Arafat and Palestinian Liberation Organization was much more charismatic and legitimate from the eyes of the international community. So in these days, we don't expect such kind of global move standing behind Mahmoud Abbas, because Mahmoud Abbas, unfortunately, weakened its position a lot. And even several other countries in the international community trying to defend the rights of people, not only in Gaza, but also in the West Bank, and you know, the illegal, forceful acquisition or annexation of several other lands therein. So from this perspective, getting or not getting visa for Mahmoud Abbas is definitely a legal problem. But from the eyes of the people, they have lost their legitimacy, so this is one of their reasons. But the other reason is United States doesn't want to support, like they are hinged on the Israel's position of one state between the river and the sea. But it's definitely losing its support a lot. I think there was a UN General Assembly voting on one of the elections. Yeah. And not the elections, but there was a voting. I don't remember exactly the content. But on that side, only United States, Israel, and several other, let's say, I don't want to say satellite states, but heavily, you know, leaned states like Argentina or Hungary or several other oceanic islands who are still trying to protect this, let's say, extremist foreign policy agenda of Israel. Mm-hmm. Because all the other states, even France and several other Western countries, are trying to air the idea that the two-state solution is the only solution on the table, and there is no other solution. So if the two-state solution is the only other solution on the agenda of the global community, which we respect for, then the Mahmoud Abbas, whoever the representative, must be given a visa to air their concerns, to tell the international community how miserable are the Palestinians' situation nowadays. But this has been denied for the second year in a row. It's a very sad, tragic incident. And I would call upon the U.S., counterparts or the people who takes the decision to reverse their position.
5: It was the main topic last year's meeting, if you remember.
6: Exactly.
5: The two-state solution and the very remarkable speech from Emmanuel Macron, the president of France, when he decided along other European countries.
6: Yes.
5: They already said that on the podium of United Nations headquarters in New York that we are with the two-state solution and we are recognizing Palestine as a state. It was the most significant, or it was the core, actually, of last year's meeting. But as a result, what happened? I think nothing. We didn't see anything or any improvement or any development on the ground. Even the same thing is happening now. They refused their visas again. So there is, as Mr. Farouk mentioned, there is no respect to the international law at all.
2: Nurhan, there was one more thing, if you remember. And Farouk, I think you can recall this as well. Donald Trump was sitting with Arab and Muslim leaders, and he said that he will not allow Israel to annex the West Bank.
5: Last year.
2: And look at what's happening right now.
5: Yeah.
2: We have settlers invading Palestinian lands, killing Palestinians, but there's no response from the United States.
5: True.
2: Nurhan, I want to ask you just some final comments before we end today's program, and from you as well, Farouk. What are your expectations? Because we have so much on the agenda, so many things. The genocide in Gaza, we have the Houthi-Saudi conflict, Lebanon, what's happening in Iraq, in this troubled region as well. And apart from that, global wealth, poverty, things like that, so many things are on the agenda. What are your expectations, Nurhan, from this General Assembly when it begins next week?
5: They're going to discuss the same topics of last year, definitely, especially with the absence of Palestinian delegations, because it's abnormal situation, you know, for delegations, especially like Palestinians, actor or member, very important because of what's happening on their territory. So they're going to open again the topic of two-state solution. And they're going to open the topic of West Bank and what's happening in West Bank. The trials, actually, we shouldn't call it trials of annexation in West Bank because they started already executing. So it's not trial or trials. They are not trials at all. But I think on the agenda, very important thing will be added definitely along Saudi Arabia's Houthis conflict, definitely, the oil, global oil market. Because in the last 12 months, compared to the 12 months of 2025, the global market changed rapidly and negatively. So this topic will be also on the top of the agenda. Definitely not alone, Palestinian, the Palestine topic, definitely, Saudi Arabia and Houthis, of course, alongside of also Iran and the conflict of Iran and Hormuz, Iran and United States.
2: Farouk, what about you? What are your expectations from this 81st session, which kicks off next week?
6: Well, Donald Trump doesn't respect the UN and the international community, that's for sure. I mean, we've seen it last year. He made very bad comments against the existence of UN. And in one of the, I think, UN Security Council sessions, he sent his wife to represent the United States. So, I mean, he is belittling the institution and the international community. So, I mean, whatever we will see, we will be further attacked to the international order. And that will be done on purpose, whether it's a U.S. Agenda or not. That's definitely Donald Trump's personal agenda. And what we will see will be this. So I think we will have at least two more years with Donald Trump, which means that there will be more attack. Because let's remember, he cut the United States funding to the WHO, and also the UN as well. It creates so many complications for the organization's activities and well-functioning. From this perspective, it will be worse, and unfortunately we are passing through the global chaos days. So all the atrocities that we have been discussing, if you can, you know, follow them up, they are rapidly spreading out. The energy shortages, food shortages may be triggering, because the Saudi Arabia is also a major supplier of fertilizers. That will definitely affect. We can talk about more about the starvations. So what we will, should be doing, and Turkey has been doing it successfully since our president Recep Tayyip Erdogan says that the world is bigger than five. You know, that's a big political statement, and we are seeing the importance of it these days. So countries like Turkey should definitely support the rule of law and the international respect for all states.
2: Farouk, thank you so much for those comments. Dr. Nurhan Albayr, thank you so much for those comments. It was, as always, a pleasure having you guys on Turkey Supplies.
5: Thank you so much.
6: Thank you.
2: That brings us to the end of today's program. Thanks for joining us. Bye for now.

Istanbul Airport opens its fourth main runway, expanding the air hub's capacity and improving operational efficiency for domestic and international flights. The newly commissioned runway brings the airport's total capacity to 6 active landing strips. The concrete runway is 2,820 meters long and 45 meters wide and becomes Istanbul Airport's first runway oriented along an east-west axis. The additional runway is designed to reduce aircraft taxi and turnaround times, particularly for domestic flights and routes heading east. The Turkish Transport and Infrastructure Minister said that shorter taxi times will help airlines save fuel and time while improving overall airport efficiency. The runway also provides greater operational flexibility during adverse weather conditions and is expected to improve the airport's on-time departure performance. Its location close to existing hangar facilities allows general aviation operations to proceed more quickly and independently from regular commercial traffic. The expansion further strengthens Istanbul Airport's capacity to handle growing passenger and aircraft traffic while supporting its role as one of the world's major aviation

Japan's central bank raised its main interest rate further on Friday, citing, among other factors, the impact of the Iran war. The Bank of Japan, BOJ, increased the rate by 0.25 percentage points to 1.25%, its highest level since 1995. The decision was approved in a 7-2 vote by board members, the bank said. The BOJ last raised rates in June. Friday's move marks its second increase this year and the sixth since Japan ended its era of negative interest rates in March 2024. The Japanese currency weakened following the decision as the central bank statement offered no indication of further rate increases. Japanese stocks, meanwhile, rose, with the benchmark Nikkei 225 gaining as much as 2%. The move follows recent rate increases by the European Central Bank and the U.S. Federal Reserve. Those moves had added pressure on the BOJ to act, as wider interest rate differentials could put renewed downward pressure on the Japanese currency over the medium term. A weaker currency benefits Japanese exporters, but also makes imports more expensive. Japan relies heavily on imports for energy sources such as oil and gas, meaning a weak currency increases energy costs and can fuel inflation. In July, the Japanese currency fell to its lowest level against the U.S. dollar in 40 years. Japan and the U.S. subsequently intervened jointly in the foreign exchange market for the first time in years, buying the Japanese currency. It has since recovered somewhat, but remains at a very low level.

0: been very dependent on the United States, deeply integrated, exceedingly so since NAFTA in the 90s, really has pushed us into a, you know, a situation where we're vulnerable, and that has been exploited. So for us in Europe, we need to be taking advantage of, well, we've got partners and friends who are democratically aligned, who share many of the same values and cultural traditions, although Canada is even more diverse than Europe, certainly in terms of our historic, you know, cultural diversity. So we have a lot to contribute, and we know the North Pole, we need Arctic sovereignty, and perhaps they can help us. We want to work with people who are interested in working with us, and that's what Europe is all about. I saw Carney was in the European Parliament today. Very impressive, you know, he's getting standing ovations wherever he goes. There's a reason. He's really qualified. It's very rare for us to have a prime minister that qualified, to be honest. So, yeah, it's good.
1: I think it's great to develop trade relationships with other countries and other parts of the world. I think we're a little bit behind in developing some of our natural resources to offer these products to sell to them. I think that they would love to have our products if we were able to deliver them, like natural gas across the Atlantic. I think time will tell if we can unlock these resources and develop a way to ship them there. I think that'll be a great diversification of our trade. However, I think there'll be a few years until we see any actual development on these fronts.
2: Pakistan has introduced a nationwide fuel subsidy as soaring energy costs linked to the U.S.-Israeli war against Iran put growing pressure on households and businesses. The government's fuel relief scheme offers motorcycle, rickshaw, and small car owners a subsidy of 100 rupees per liter within a capped monthly quota. The measure comes after petrol prices climbed to around 380 rupees a liter and diesel reached 409 rupees, adding to financial pressure in a country where the minimum monthly wage is around $145. But the rollout has proved difficult for some consumers, with motorcycle owners in Karachi reporting problems registering their vehicles and identification details for the subsidy.
3: कुछ लोग इसे अफोर्ड कर सकते हैं, कुछ लोग ऐसे हैं कि जो सिर्फ 200, 100, 150 का पेट्रोल डालते हैं, तो वो देखें एकदम से वो 1300 या 1400 देना पड़ जाए, तो वो तो बेचारे डलवाएंगे ही नहीं, ठीक है? हमारे पास आज थे, तो आज हमने डलवा लिए, नेक्स्ट वीक क्या पता मैं भी ना डलवा सकूं, तो इसलिए बेहतर था कि यही पेमेंट अगर हमारे अकाउंट में आ जाती तो हम चाहे 100 का डलवाते या 200 का डलवाते तो ज्यादा हमें फायदा था.
2: Fuel dealers have also criticized the scheme, saying that the industry is not adequately consulted over how the subsidy will be implemented. Pakistan's electricity sector is also preparing for winter demand, with the power system expected to require up to 400 million cubic feet of gas per day, while LNG supplies remain limited.

Saudi Arabia and Yemen's Iran-backed Houthis have exchanged fresh cross-border strikes as intensifying fighting forces civilians to flee and threatens vital shipping routes through the Red Sea. Houthi-controlled media reported Saudi airstrikes in Hadja province near the Saudi border and around Taiz further south as fighting continued across several parts of Yemen. Saudi authorities, meanwhile, said that debris from an intercepted Houthi drone killed a Yemeni resident in the western city of Taif, the first death announced by Riyadh since the latest escalation began. More than 80 people have also been wounded in repeated Houthi attacks on Saudi Arabia over the past week, according to Saudi authorities. The expanding conflict is taking a growing toll on civilians in Yemen, where the International Organization for Migration says that more than 100,000 people have been displaced by the latest fighting. Some Yemenis have fled across the Bab el Mandeb Strait in small boats, making dangerous journeys toward Djibouti as fighting reaches communities along Yemen's Red Sea coast. The Houthis have seized Yemen's entire Red Sea coast in a rapid advance and say that Saudi aircraft have carried out hundreds of strikes, while the group has intensified drone and missile attacks against Saudi territory. The escalation is also threatening the Bab el Mandeb, a crucial maritime route that has become increasingly important as shipping through the Strait of Hormuz remains severely restricted. With instability now affecting both the Strait of Hormuz and the Red Sea route, the widening conflict is increasing pressure on global shipping and energy supplies while exposing more civilians across the region to the fighting.

The Saudi Civil Defense said on Thursday that debris from an intercepted Houthi drone has killed one person and injured two others. One Yemeni was killed, and a Saudi citizen and a Pakistani national were injured in Taif province in the western part of the country, officials said. The debris also damaged vehicles and buildings, according to the civil defense. The statement didn't give details on when exactly this happened. The update comes amid an ongoing escalation between the Iran-backed Houthi rebels and Saudi-backed government forces in Yemen. Government forces have launched attacks against Houthi rebels along the Red Sea, and Houthis have fired into neighboring Saudi Arabia, which supports Yemen's government. On Wednesday, Saudi Arabia accused the Houthis of trying to attack Mecca, Islam's holiest city, with a drone. The Houthis denied targeting Mecca in a social media post on Thursday.

Hundreds of people have been killed and tens of thousands displaced in recent fighting between the Iran-backed rebel group, Houthis, and the government forces in Yemen. As Houthi rebels closed in, Maheda Ahmed fled her home with her children, leaving her husband in Al-Moka. This war has completely devastated us. Once we saw how difficult things had become for us, we had no choice but to flee, displaced, Maheda Ahmed said. We heard explosions, became terrified, and were frightened for ourselves and our children. We walked for some distance and heard more explosions and gunfire. We saw people being killed right next to us. There was an accident and a bus driver came and helped us. My children and I were displaced and my son was killed there because of the war. They called me and told me that they had found only his body. Another displaced woman from Mocha Fatima Muhammad said, they are among more than 125,000 people who have fled as the Iran-backed rebels have advanced down the Red Sea coast to a key maritime choke point. The offensive, linked to the wider Iran war, has threatened Saudi oil exports, pushed up global fuel prices, and rattled markets. However, the cost has been far greater for Yemenis caught in the crossfire. Nawas al-Daibani, monitoring and evaluation coordinator at the Field Medical Foundation, said 97 families have been registered at the Al-Firdaus displacement camp since Wednesday, and that the camp may reach a total of more than 300 families as the registration continues.

activists of religious political party took out rally in Pakistan's port city of Karachi to denounce Houthi attacks on the Kingdom of Saudi Arabia. Pakistan Markazi Muslim League's activists were carrying flags of Saudi Arabia and Pakistan and banners, vowing to protect the holy sites in Saudi Arabia. They demanded armed forces of the country to take steps for defense of holy sites under the Mecca Joint Defense Agreement. Debris from an intercepted Houthi drone killed one person and injured two others in Saudi Arabia's Taif province. Saudi Civil Defense said Thursday. The statement didn't indicate when this happened, though Saudi Arabia said Wednesday that it had stopped a drone aimed at Mecca, Islam's holiest city. Pakistan and Turkey, which recently signed a defense pact with Saudi Arabia, have condemned the recent attacks by Houthi rebels in Yemen against the kingdom. The Houthis denied targeting Mecca, about 1,100 kilometers from Yemen's border. Pakistan's permanent representative to the United Nations, Ambassador Asim Iftikhar Ahmad, also condemned Houthi attacks on Saudi Arabia, calling for an urgent de-escalation and a UN-led political process to resolve the conflict. On Wednesday, Saudi Arabia accused the Houthis of trying to attack Islam's holiest city with a drone. The region responded with condemnation, but no sign of military support. The kingdom declared Mecca, the birthplace of the Prophet Muhammad, a red line and said it had intercepted the drone.

the United States has approved the potential sale of F-35 fighter jets to Saudi Arabia in a deal worth an estimated $24.3 billion, marking a major step in defense cooperation between Washington and Riyadh. The proposed sale will include 48 Lockheed Martin F-35 Lightning II aircraft, along with engines, communications equipment, spare parts, and other support. The deal still requires congressional approval before it can proceed. Saudi Arabia has sought the advanced fighter jets for years as it works to modernize its air force and strengthen its capabilities against regional threats. The approval comes as the kingdom is drawn deeper into the widening Middle East conflict and follows a direct Saudi request for the aircraft to U.S. President Donald Trump in early 2025. The F-35's advanced stealth technology allows it to operate with a reduced chance of detection, making it one of the most sophisticated combat aircraft currently in service. The Saudi embassy in Washington welcomed the proposed sale, saying that it reflects the strength of the long-standing strategic partnership and expanding defense cooperation between the two countries. The F-35 deal will build on a much broader expansion of U.S.-Saudi defense ties, including an arms package worth nearly $142 billion agreed in 2025. Ambassador to Ankara Tom Barrack said President Recep Tayyip Erdogan will meet President Donald Trump in New York on the sidelines of next week's United Nations General Assembly. Two leaders last met on the sidelines of the NATO summit in Ankara last July as the defense alliance charted its future amid the threat of a U.S. withdrawal under Trump, the Iran war, and the Russia-Ukraine conflict. The summit was also an opportunity to showcase the improving ties between the two countries under Trump, who often praises President Erdogan's political skills. Trump also signaled the lifting of sanctions against Ankara. Erdogan met Trump at the White House in September 2025 during his first visit to Washington in 6 years and his first in-person meeting with Trump. Relations between the two countries hit both lows and highs during Trump's first term. They flourished during the president's second term.

0: as Trump built a good rapport with Erdogan after returning to the White House in January 2025. World leaders will gather in New York next week for the high-level general debate of the UN General Assembly's 81st session, a gathering that Secretary General Antonio Guterres will open for the final time before his mandate ends.
1: U.S. allies in Asia and places like here in Tokyo and nearby Taipei are growing increasingly concerned about how Trump might use the issue of Taiwan in upcoming negotiations with China's Xi Jinping. Xi Jinping is due to travel to Washington next week to meet Trump for wide-ranging discussions on what will largely be probably trade issues. But U.S. allies in Asia are growing increasingly concerned that the issue of Taiwan might come up, as it did when the pair last met in May. The reason they're concerned about this is because Trump said when he met Xi in May that arms sales to Taiwan were a negotiating chip with China. And this has unnerved U.S. allies in Asia, who fear that Trump may be willing to soften Washington's stance towards Taiwan in order to get economic wins with Xi. The concerns fall broadly into two categories. One is about these package of arms sales, which Trump has held up and is awaiting approval.
2: We're not withholding, it's just under review.
1: The other element is that officials in Tokyo and Taipei are sure that Xi is likely to raise the issue of Taiwan with Trump. He did in May. He has repeatedly raised it with meetings with previous U.S. presidents. And they're concerned that Trump may say something off the cuff or maybe more calculated that implies a weakening stance from Washington towards Taiwan and their resolve to defend Taiwan. The contrast that's most important is Trump's predecessor Biden, who repeatedly said that the U.S. would be willing to defend Taiwan militarily if China attacked, whereas Trump has been far more coy on this subject, saying that he wouldn't, you know, want to disclose whether, you know, how the U.S. would react in such an eventuality. There is obviously anxiety in Taiwan. The official line is that, you know, Taiwan welcomes the meetings between China and the U.S. And that they have got assurances from Washington that their position on Taiwan will not change. Officials in Tokyo and Taipei are concerned that any signal that Trump sends on a potential softening could embolden Beijing. Don't forget, Beijing claims democratically governed Taiwan as its own, and it has never ruled out using force to bring Taiwan back fully under its own control. And that's the concern, that if Trump says something that sort of implies that U.S. resolve to defend Taiwan is weakening in some way, that could embolden China, who's constantly holding war games around the island and putting more pressure on the people of Taiwan.
0: The collapse of a multi-story building in Gaza has highlighted the continuing dangers facing Palestinians forced to live among structures severely damaged during the war. Nearly a year after the ceasefire, large-scale reconstruction has yet to begin, leaving many families with little choice but to return to damaged homes. Across Gaza, residents are living inside buildings with weakened foundations, cracked ceilings, unstable walls, and debris-filled rooms, despite the risk of sudden collapse.
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0: The danger was underscored by the latest building collapse in Gaza City, where rescue crews and civilians searched through rubble for people trapped beneath the debris. The United Nations Humanitarian Office said that five shelters collapsed

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1: According to a joint World Bank and United Nations assessment, more than 1 million Palestinians remain in unsafe displacement sites. As stalled reconstruction leaves families living amid the destruction nearly a year after the ceasefire. Israeli invaders set fire to olive groves in the town of Berka in the Israeli-occupied West Bank on Thursday, according to local residents. Residents said the invaders came early at 8 a.m. and set fire to the groves, while the Israeli army prevented the residents from going close to the fire. Weeks before the start of the annual olive harvest, Mahmoud Ribi, who owns the land the olive groves are in, said the invaders burned trees that are thousands of years old and called them terrorists. The Israeli army was seen around in the area, and invaders were filmed standing between the olive groves. The Israeli army said they were looking into the matter. A suspect in the incident was arrested and transferred for questioning, Israeli police stated, adding that an investigation was opened following the reports received. The olive harvest is a main source of income for many Palestinian families in the West Bank and carries cultural and historical significance for local communities.
2: Our colleagues at the Office of the Coordination of Humanitarian Affairs tell us that hostilities are taking a heavy toll on children as the new school year gets underway. Nearly 100,000 children have been unable to return to school because of damage, because of destruction, because of insecurity and displacement. That's what national authorities are telling us. Damage to education facilities has been significant since the escalation began on March 2nd. According to Lebanese authorities, some 40% of more than 400 schools have been attacked, including 37 that were totally destroyed and 101 severely damaged. Displacement is also disrupting education. Around 20% of school-age children were displaced during the escalation. Hundreds of schools have been used as collective shelters. Today, 16,000 displaced people, including 2,500 children, remain in 164 shelters. OCHA reiterates that children must be protected from the impact of hostilities and that schools must remain safe. They must also that children must be able to return to school safely and without any fear. On the ground, meanwhile, our peacekeeping colleagues in Lebanon at UNIFIL continue to observe daily IDF activities in the Lebanese territory, in the air and land and sea. Peacekeepers recorded 152 violations of Lebanese airspace by the IDF over the past 3 days, with 309 IDF trajectories, 24 airstrikes and incursions into Lebanese territorial waters by 8 Israeli defense patrol boats. Israeli drones continue to drop explosive-filled jerry cans within UNIFIL's area of operations, particularly near Al-Mansouri in Sector West, where at least 11 explosions were recorded on Monday and Wednesday. Yesterday, an unarmed drone originating from an IDF position south of the Blue Line crashed near a UNIFIL position in Hula. Additional IDF drones subsequently monitored both the recovery efforts and UNIFIL's assessment of the crash site. Despite all of this, between Monday and Wednesday, the peacekeeping mission facilitated 17 humanitarian missions in coordination with our humanitarian colleagues. Separately, in a preparatory meeting that is taking place today in Paris, co-hosted by France and Jordan, ahead of the international conference in support of the Lebanese Armed Forces and Internal Security Forces, the officer in charge of the UN Special Coordinator's Office for Lebanon, Jean Arnaud, is in Paris, where he's taking part of the meeting. We welcome this timely initiative and underscore the importance of sustained international support to strengthen Lebanon's security institutions.
1: Voting got underway on Friday in a

0: three-day parliamentary election in Russia, which President Vladimir Putin has framed as a barometer of support for Russia's war in Ukraine. It is the first parliamentary election since Russia launched its full-scale war in Ukraine in February 2022. And the vote, which will determine the makeup of the 450-seat lower house parliament, the State Duma, is widely expected to see the ruling pro-Putin United Russia Party retain its dominance in what is a tightly controlled political system. Most anti-war candidates have been excluded from the ballot after the Supreme Court ruled that the liberal Yabloko Party, which wants a ceasefire, had breached electoral rules, though some Yabloko candidates are still running in individual constituencies. In a televised address to the nation ahead of the vote, Putin said that casting a vote would help secure Russia's victory in Ukraine and demonstrate national resolve in the face of external pressure. The Kremlin says national unity is vital because of what it says are increasingly dangerous efforts by Ukraine's intelligence services and other enemies to stir unrest inside Russia. Voting is taking place at a time when opinion polls show some Russians have become more anxious about how the conflict affects them. The economy is also under strain, and the authorities are expected to use the vote to gauge the depth of society's war weariness as fuel shortages caused by Ukrainian drone strikes roil some parts of the country and businesses grapple with high interest rates, a labor crunch, and Western sanctions. Initial and partial results are expected to begin trickling out on Sunday, and near complete results to be available on Monday. Moscow and Kiev exchanged overnight strikes, injuring several people in Ukraine and causing damage on both sides. A Russian drone attack injured five people, including three children in Kiev. One private house was destroyed and another damaged. In the Kharkiv region, three people were injured as Russian forces carried out a series of strikes, damaging residential properties, outbuildings, and a vehicle, the regional prosecutor's office said on Telegram. A Russian strike on a shopping center in Zaporizhia injured one person and sparked a fire. Rescuers later extinguished the blaze. Three people were injured in Ukraine's Odessa region as Russian forces launched a massive attack on civilian infrastructure, damaging residential areas, an enterprise, storage tanks, and warehouses. Ukraine's Air Force said on Telegram that its air defenses had shot down or suppressed 69 Russian drones, as well as three Banderol and Dan-T drones. In Russia, Moscow mayor said on Telegram that more than 350 Ukrainian drones had headed toward the Moscow region, with most destroyed at a distance and 64 intercepted as they approached the capital. Russia's defense ministry said its forces intercepted and destroyed 629 Ukrainian fixed-wing drones over Russian territory, annexed Crimea and the Azov and Black Sea.
1: An air defense interceptor that's repurposed would probably detonate well before impact, because unlike a unitary warhead, which can generate, which can effectively detonate at or very close to impact and achieve the desired result, a blast fragmentation warhead, because it relies on scattering things like tungsten pellets over a wide area, would typically detonate in the air before impact. Being an air defense interceptor by design, the missile has a lighter 115-ish kilogram blast fragmentation warhead. The idea, of course, is to create an area effect against a relatively soft-skinned target like, you know, a cruise missile or an aircraft, where marginal damage can be enough to achieve destruction. So unlike a heavy unitary warhead like an Iskander, like the one an Iskander carries, which would leave a visible impact crater, a light a warhead that effectively is blast fragmentation could achieve an area effect against, for example, people in the general area without leaving those same visible markers. The use of essentially a repurposed air defense interceptor provides the Russians with a cheaper ballistic a ballistic missile, effectively.
0: Ukraine has received a 3.3 billion euro tranche from the European Union to strengthen its defense capabilities, with the funds primarily directed toward missiles and

and drones. The Ukrainian prime minister said that the money will be allocated to priority defense requirements, including the procurement of missile systems and unmanned aerial vehicles. The funding forms part of the EU's Ukraine support loan, under which 28.3 billion euros has been set aside for the country's defense needs this year. European Commission President Ursula von der Leyen announced the latest disbursement following a phone call with the Ukrainian president. The payment comes as Russian strikes continue to target Kiev and other parts of Ukraine, increasing pressure on the country's air defense capabilities. The EU has also approved funding through the loan for Patriot air defense systems, allowing Ukraine to purchase U.S.-made interceptors designed to counter ballistic missile threats. The EU is also seeking to establish new joint defense projects with Ukraine, including the development of a European air and missile defense system. The initiative aims to combine Ukraine's battlefield experience and defense innovation with Europe's technological and industrial capabilities.

0: U.S. President Donald Trump said there had been major progress towards establishing an American military base in Poland after Warsaw said it was holding talks with Washington on the issue. Trump's announcement comes despite his administration launching a formal review of its military presence in Europe, raising fears among allies that it could cut back its forces in European nations.
1: Thank you very much.
0: But Poland, which borders both Ukraine and Russia on NATO's eastern flank and spends around 5% of its GDP on defense, is working to strengthen the U.S. presence on its soil. Naraki is a conservative ally of Trump, and he visited the White House last year. During that visit, Trump offered to send more U.S. troops to Poland. Polish Deputy Defense Minister Paweł Zalewski said in August that his country was discussing with the United States whether to set up a permanent U.S. base on its territory. Almost 10,000 soldiers are currently stationed in Poland, which is also EU member state, but almost exclusively on a rotational basis. Washington has levied heavy criticism against a number of European countries that refuse to allow U.S. forces to use NATO bases on their territory in their war with Iran.

0: Question is now on agreeing to the motion.
1: The U.S. House of Representatives has passed a sweeping sanctions and tariff bill aimed at increasing economic pressure on Russia over its war in Ukraine. The legislation passed by 262 votes to 159 and now heads to President Donald Trump for his signature after clearing the Senate last month. The measure targets key parts of Russia's economy, including its energy and defense industries, in an effort to reduce revenues available to Moscow. It also targets Russia's so-called shadow fleet of tankers, which has been used to transport oil while circumventing existing Western sanctions. The legislation includes additional tariff measures designed to increase pressure on countries and companies involved in trade supporting Russia's energy revenues. The measure received significant bipartisan support in the House, with 58 Democrats joining most Republicans in voting for it.
2: This bill will cripple Russia's war machine and finally bring Putin to the negotiating table. It will ensure America's adversaries, not only Russia, but also China and Iran, suffer for their coordinated campaign of aggression.
1: The legislation represents the most significant Ukraine-related measure approved by Congress since Trump returned to the White House and Republicans took control of both chambers in early 2025. Once signed into law, the measures would expand Washington's economic pressure campaign against Moscow as the war in Ukraine continues.
3: Resign or face impeachment.
4: A Minnesota man who squirted vinegar on Democratic U.S. Representative Ilhan Omar was sentenced to 1 year and 2 months in prison on Thursday after

0: pleading guilty to assaulting a federal official.
1: Oh my God, he sprayed something.
0: Anthony James Kazmierczak pleaded guilty in May and admitted to attacking Omar because he disagreed with her progressive political views. He was sentenced by U.S. District Judge Joan Erickson at a hearing in Minneapolis federal court on Thursday. Kazmierczak's lawyer said he apologized to Omar at the hearing, but declined to offer additional comment, citing Kazmierczak's pending assault and threats of violence charges in state court. Omar, a progressive Democrat and outspoken critic of Republican President Donald Trump, was giving a town hall speech condemning the actions of U.S. Immigration and Customs Enforcement agents in Minneapolis in January when Kazmierczak rose from the crowd and squirted her with a syringe of vinegar. In video of the attack that was widely shared online, Kazmierczak can be heard saying, "You must resign." He was quickly subdued by a security guard, and Omar continued her remarks. At least 16 people, including 5 police personnel, were killed in northwest Pakistan on Friday after a suicide attacker rammed an explosives-laden car into a police facility as people were praying at a mosque inside, police said. The incident occurred in Khyber Pakhtunkhwa, province's Kohat city, with the vehicle ramming into an outer wall of the police facility and gunmen who accompanied it opening fire. Provincial Police Chief Zulfikar Hamid said. It was a suicide attack, he added. There was no immediate claim of responsibility. Militancy in Pakistan's border areas has risen sharply in recent months, targeting mainly the military and police. More than 50 people were also wounded in the attack, according to local authorities, with several victims reportedly in critical condition. Rescue teams transported the wounded to nearby hospitals as security forces launched an operation at the police facility following the attack.
2: The discovery of the bodies of 9 women in the same area on the outskirts of South Africa's biggest city, Johannesburg. Police say that the proximity of where the bodies were found and other similarities are sufficiently concerning to investigate if the killings were possibly carried out by a serial killer. The discoveries of the victims in the Ekurhuleni municipality east of Johannesburg have shocked a country already used to high levels of violence against women. Gauteng Provincial Police Commissioner said investigators are examining whether the cases are linked, but warned against prematurely describing the killings as the work of one perpetrator or a serial killer. However, he said that the similarities in the cases were concerning. The first 5 bodies were discovered in or near the town of Kempton Park, on the outskirts of Johannesburg. The others were found in separate locations between 25 kilometers and 35 kilometers away. Police say the killings may have taken place in different locations to where the bodies were found. The last 5 bodies were discovered in the space of 4 days this week. By Thursday, police said there were a total of 9 victims whose killings might be linked. All were women in their 20s or 30s, and all were found either naked or partially clothed, police said. Some of the bodies had similar bruising.
3: No. The latest body was discovered in Dawn Park on Thursday, adding to a series of cases that has raised fears that a serial killer could be operating in the area. Some of the women were found naked or partially clothed, with police investigating possible sexual violence in some of these cases. But authorities are warning against calling these serial killings before investigators establish that the cases are indeed connected. A multidisciplinary team has been formed to investigate possible links between these deaths. Police are examining forensic evidence, the circumstances surrounding each death, and possible links between victims and suspects. Authorities have increased police visibility in the affected areas and are offering a 400,000 rand reward for information that could lead to an arrest. The deaths have renewed concern over violence against women in South Africa, where femicide remains a major issue. Investigators say they are treating the cases individually while looking for connections.

Hondo State's commissioner for health said the cases had been reported in the Odigbo and Irele local government areas. He said a total of 182 people are believed to have been affected. Residents told the Associated Press that a locally made herbal alcoholic drink known as Monkey Tail was suspected of being involved in the outbreak. A trader who sells the drink in Odigbo said there are different versions of the concoction, including one that residents consider unsafe. Authorities have not yet publicly confirmed the drink as the source of the poisoning, and investigations are continuing. Local media reports said the first death was reported nearly 2 weeks ago. Drinking locally made alcohol is common in Africa's most populous country, especially in Nigeria's rural areas where it is more affordable. The country's National Agency for Food and Drug Administration and Control is enforcing a nationwide ban on alcohol in sachets and small plastic containers, which it said are easily accessible to children and young people.

Istanbul Airport opens its fourth main runway, expanding the air hub's capacity and improving operational efficiency for domestic and international flights. The newly commissioned runway brings the airport's total capacity to 6 active landing strips. The concrete runway is 2,820 meters long and 45 meters wide and becomes Istanbul Airport's first runway oriented along an east-west axis. The additional runway is designed to reduce aircraft taxi and turnaround times, particularly for domestic flights and routes heading east. The Turkish Transport and Infrastructure Minister said that shorter taxi times will help airlines save fuel and time while improving overall airport efficiency. The runway also provides greater operational flexibility during adverse weather conditions and is expected to improve the airport's on-time departure performance. Its location close to existing hangar facilities allows general aviation operations to proceed more quickly and independently from regular commercial traffic. The expansion further strengthens Istanbul Airport's capacity to handle growing passenger and aircraft traffic while supporting its role as one of the world's major aviation

0: Japan's central bank raised its main interest rate further on Friday, citing, among other factors, the impact of the Iran war. The Bank of Japan, BOJ, increased the rate by 0.25 percentage points to 1.25%, its highest level since 1995. The decision was approved in a 7-2 vote by board members, the bank said. The BOJ last raised rates in June. Friday's move marks its second increase this year and the sixth since Japan ended its era of negative interest rates in March 2024. The Japanese currency weakened following the decision as the central bank statement offered no indication of further rate increases. Japanese stocks, meanwhile, rose, with the benchmark Nikkei 225 gaining as much as 2%. The move follows recent rate increases by the European Central Bank and the U.S. Federal Reserve. Those moves had added pressure on the BOJ to act, as wider interest rate differentials could put renewed downward pressure on the Japanese currency over the medium term. A weaker currency benefits Japanese exporters, but also makes imports more expensive. Japan relies heavily on imports for energy sources such as oil and gas, meaning a weak currency increases energy costs and can fuel inflation. In July, the Japanese currency fell to its lowest level against the U.S. dollar in 40 years. Japan and the U.S. subsequently intervened jointly in the foreign exchange market for the first time in years, buying the Japanese currency. It has since recovered somewhat, but remains at a very low level.
1: Dependent on the United States, deeply integrated, exceedingly so since NAFTA in the 90s really has pushed us into a

0: a situation where we're vulnerable and that has been exploited. So for us in Europe, we need to be taking advantage of, well, we've got partners and friends who are democratically aligned, who share many of the same values and cultural traditions, although Canada is even more diverse than Europe, certainly in terms of our historic, cultural diversity. So we have a lot to contribute, and we know the North Pole. We need Arctic sovereignty, and perhaps they can help us. We want to work with people who are interested in working with us, and that's what Europe is all about. I saw Carney was in the European Parliament today. Very impressive, he's getting standing ovations wherever he goes. There's a reason. He's really qualified. It's very rare for us to have a prime minister that qualified, to be honest. So, yeah, it's good.
1: I think it's great to develop trade relationships with other countries and other parts of the world. I think we're a little bit behind in developing some of our natural resources to offer these products to sell to them. I think that they would love to have our products if we were able to deliver them, like natural gas across the Atlantic. I think time will tell if we can unlock these resources and develop a way to ship them there. I think that'll be a great diversification of our trade. However, I think there'll be a few years until we see any actual development on these fronts.
2: Pakistan has introduced a nationwide fuel subsidy as soaring energy costs linked to the U.S.-Israeli war against Iran put growing pressure on households and businesses. The government's fuel relief scheme offers motorcycle, rickshaw, and small car owners a subsidy of 100 rupees per liter within a capped monthly quota. The measure comes after petrol prices climbed to around 380 rupees a liter and diesel reached 409 rupees, adding to financial pressure in a country where the minimum monthly wage is around $145. But the rollout has proved difficult for some consumers, with motorcycle owners in Karachi reporting problems registering their vehicles and identification details for the subsidy.
3: कुछ लोग इसे अफोर्ड कर सकते हैं कुछ लोग ऐसे हैं कि जो सिर्फ 200 100 150 का पेट्रोल डालते हैं तो वो देखे एकदम से वो 1300 या 1400 देना पड़ जाए तो वो तो बेचारे डलवाएंगे ही नहीं ठीक है हमारे पास आज थे तो आज हमने डलवा लिए नेक्स्ट वीक क्या पता मैं भी ना डलवा सकूं तो इसलिए बेहतर था कि यही पेमेंट अगर हमारे अकाउंट में आ जाती तो हम चाहे 100 का डलवाते या 200 का डलवाते तो ज्यादा हमें फायदा था
2: Fuel dealers have also criticized the scheme, saying that the industry is not adequately consulted over how the subsidy will be implemented. Pakistan's electricity sector is also preparing for winter demand, with the power system expected to require up to 400 million cubic feet of gas per day, while LNG supplies remain limited.

0: Beşiktaş opened their UEFA Europa League campaign with a 4-1 victory over French side Marseille at home on Thursday. Beşiktaş took the lead in the 15th minute when İlhan Fakili exchanged passes with Olaytan before breaking behind the defense and calmly finding the corner. Marseille leveled in the 38th minute through Abdullah, who raced into the box on the right before firing a low shot into the far corner following Abde's long pass. The sides went into halftime level after Marseille goalkeeper Delang denied Orkun Kökçü in a one-on-one situation in stoppage time. Beşiktaş regained the lead in the 56th minute when Sarney received a pass from Kökçü and struck the far corner with his effort hitting the post before finding the net. The hosts extended their advantage 3 minutes later as defender Murillo headed home from Kökçü's corner. Beşiktaş continued to threaten with İlhan Fakili hitting the crossbar with a curling effort in the 68th minute. The Turkish side completed the scoring in the 81st minute. Olaytan combined with Vlahovic before setting up Poku, who finished from close range. Beşiktaş held on to secure a convincing 4-1 victory and 3 points in the Europa League opener.
1: Istanbul will host the 2027 Spanish Super Cup from February 2nd to 7th, bringing some of Spain's biggest football clubs to Turkey for the competition. The decision to move the tournament from Saudi Arabia was primarily driven by a scheduling clash with the Asian Cup rather than regional security concerns.
2: En pocos meses, toda la afición turca podrá disfrutar de la calidad y de la magia de la Supercopa de España. 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
1: The move was agreed with Saudi sports and entertainment company Sila and the Saudi government, which has hosted the Spanish Super Cup for several years. Real Madrid, Barcelona, Real Sociedad, and Atletico Madrid are expected to compete in the Istanbul edition and have expressed satisfaction with the arrangement. Turkish clubs Galatasaray, Beşiktaş and Fenerbahçe will provide stadiums and infrastructure for the tournament.
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4: Yeah, absolutely. Very happy with these 5-6 games in a row. But again, now the main focus now is just on the next one. I'm not thinking, that we won 6 in a row, because they already finished. I'm happy, yes, for sure. I prefer to win the games than not. But it's just on that now. Focus in the next one, and then finally we have the international break. No, and the reason why is because I said many times that I'm not thinking more than 1 week ahead, because I know that our job in 1 week, many things can change. So when we start the season, I was not thinking where we can be after 6-7 games. I was just thinking, since day one, I was thinking about Arsenal, and then after Arsenal, Bournemouth, game after game. Now, tonight we are happy for many reasons. Now we can thinking and focus on Sunday game. Yeah, absolutely, absolutely. I said since day one that I'm quite happy in the way we are working. It was not an easy game because we said many times the one game are the most complicated one, but the players, they were serious, they were professional, so happy with the performance.
5: I still can't believe we have him here in Miami playing for our team. That's why I go to training every day and watch him, and that's why I turn up and watch him every time possible, because we all want to see Leo play forever, in all honesty. But, you know, I think when you see him do things like this tonight, when you see him have the World Cup that he's had, it's not luck that he's being considered for the Ballon d'Or again. It's not luck, because he was probably the best player in the tournament. He had an incredible year last year. He came into that tournament in the World Cup, and like you've just said, 39 years old, to affect a World Cup and every game the way he did, that's special. There's no one at 39 that's doing that and doing it at that level. So he deserves to be considered for the Ballon d'Or. He, in my opinion, he should win it. You know, you've got great players there like Harry Kane, like Kylian, like Jude Bellingham and other players there. But, you know, when you're talking about Leo, I'm his biggest supporter.

0: Well, first of all, I want to welcome you. Welcome back. The thing about the video, I'm Russian. As soon as I'm done playing hockey, I'm gonna stay there. I'm gonna live there. My kids gonna live there. Family. So I'm for peace and love, and I hope everything's gonna be okay. And my home is Russia. And this is my second home. I have lots of friends. I grew up here as a person, and I love DC. It's how I say this is my second home. So I hope. Everything's going to be okay, and how I said, peace and love for everybody.
1: Alex, just to get that out of the way, how did it come about, and what's the ramifications if you say, you know, I'm not going to do this at that time?
0: Well, they asked me to do that. It's say yes. So simple as that.
1: No hesitation?
0: No.
1: Have you received any, like, blowback about it?
0: No.
2: Oh, I think that's a big question for people. Like, they asked you, why did you say yes? Like, why did you agree to that?
0: Well, I would say I'm Russian, and so I support my country. How I said, I'm for peace and love, and I hope in the world it doesn't matter who you are. I hope everybody understands. Everybody wants a peace, and everybody hope everything's going to be okay in the world.

Saudi Arabia and Yemen's Iran-backed Houthis have exchanged fresh cross-border strikes as intensifying fighting forces civilians to flee and threatens vital shipping routes through the Red Sea. Houthi-controlled media reported Saudi airstrikes in Hadja province near the Saudi border and around Taiz further south as fighting continued across several parts of Yemen. Saudi authorities, meanwhile, said that debris from an intercepted Houthi drone killed a Yemeni resident in the western city of Taif, the first death announced by Riyadh since the latest escalation began. More than 80 people have also been wounded in repeated Houthi attacks on Saudi Arabia over the past week, according to Saudi authorities. The expanding conflict is taking a growing toll on civilians in Yemen, where the International Organization for Migration says that more than 100,000 people have been displaced by the latest fighting. Some Yemenis have fled across the Bab el-Mandeb Strait in small boats, making dangerous journeys toward Djibouti as fighting reaches communities along Yemen's Red Sea coast. The Houthis have seized Yemen's entire Red Sea coast in a rapid advance and say that Saudi aircraft have carried out hundreds of strikes, while the group has intensified drone and missile attacks against Saudi territory. The escalation is also threatening the Bab el-Mandeb, a crucial maritime route that has become increasingly important as shipping through the Strait of Hormuz remains severely restricted. With instability now affecting both the Strait of Hormuz and the Red Sea route, the widening conflict is increasing pressure on global shipping and energy supplies while exposing more civilians across the region to the fighting.

The Saudi civil defense said on Thursday that debris from an intercepted Houthi drone has killed one person and injured two others. One Yemeni was killed, and a Saudi citizen and a Pakistani national were injured in Taif province in the western part of the country, officials said. The debris also damaged vehicles and buildings, according to the civil defense. The statement didn't give details on when exactly this happened. The update comes amid an ongoing escalation between the Iran-backed Houthi rebels and Saudi-backed government forces in Yemen. Government forces have launched attacks against Houthi rebels along the Red Sea, and Houthis have fired into neighboring Saudi Arabia, which supports Yemen's government. On Wednesday, Saudi Arabia accused the Houthis of trying to attack Mecca, Islam's holiest city, with a drone. The Houthis denied targeting Mecca in a social media post on Thursday.

Hundreds of people have been killed and tens of thousands displaced in recent fighting between the Iran-backed rebel group, Houthis, and the government forces in Yemen. As Houthi rebels closed in, Maheda Ahmed fled her home with her children, leaving her husband in Al Moka. This war has completely devastated us. Once we saw how difficult things had become for us, we had no choice but to flee, displaced, Maheda Ahmed said. We heard explosions, became terrified, and were frightened for ourselves and our children. We walked for some distance and heard more explosions and gunfire. We saw people being killed right next to us. There was an accident and a bus driver came and helped us. My children and I were displaced and my son was killed there because of the war. They called me and told me that they had found only his body. Another displaced woman from Moka Fatima Mohammed said, they are among more than 125,000 people who have fled as the Iran-backed rebels have advanced down the Red Sea coast to a key maritime choke point. The offensive, linked to the wider Iran war, has threatened Saudi oil exports, pushed up global fuel prices, and rattled markets. However, the cost has been far greater for Yemenis caught in the crossfire. Nawas al-Daibani, monitoring and evaluation coordinator at the Field Medical Foundation, said 97 families have been registered at the Al-Firdaus displacement camp since Wednesday, and that the camp may reach a total of more than 300 families as the registration continues. Activists of religious political party took out rally in Pakistan's port city of Karachi to denounce Houthi attacks on the Kingdom of Saudi Arabia. Pakistan Markazi Muslim League's activists were carrying flags of Saudi Arabia and Pakistan and banners, vowing to protect the holy sites in Saudi Arabia. They demanded armed forces of the country to take steps for defense of holy sites under the Mecca Joint Defense Agreement. Debris from an intercepted Houthi drone killed one person and injured two others in Saudi Arabia's Taif province, Saudi civil defense said Thursday. The statement didn't indicate when this happened, though Saudi Arabia said Wednesday that it had stopped a drone aimed at Mecca, Islam's holiest city. Pakistan and Turkey, which recently signed a defense pact with Saudi Arabia, have condemned the recent attacks by Houthi rebels in Yemen against the kingdom. The Houthis denied targeting Mecca, about 1,100 kilometers from Yemen's border. Pakistan's permanent representative to the United Nations, Ambassador Asim Iftikhar Ahmad, also condemned Houthi attacks on Saudi Arabia, calling for an urgent de-escalation and a UN-led political process to resolve the conflict. On Wednesday, Saudi Arabia accused the Houthis of trying to attack Islam's holiest city with a drone. The region responded with condemnation, but no sign of military support. The kingdom declared Mecca, the birthplace of the Prophet Muhammad, a red line and said it had intercepted the drone.

0: United States has approved the potential sale of F-35 fighter jets to Saudi Arabia in a deal worth an estimated $24.3 billion, marking a major step in defense cooperation between Washington and Riyadh. The proposed sale will include 48 Lockheed Martin F-35 Lightning II aircraft, along with engines, communications equipment, spare parts, and other support. The deal still requires congressional approval before it can proceed. Saudi Arabia has sought the advanced fighter jets for years as it works to modernize its air force and strengthen its capabilities against regional threats. The approval comes as the kingdom is drawn deeper into the widening Middle East conflict and follows a direct Saudi request for the aircraft to U.S. President Donald Trump in early 2025. The F-35's advanced stealth technology allows it to operate with a reduced chance of detection, making it one of the most sophisticated combat aircraft currently in service. The Saudi embassy in Washington welcomed the proposed sale, saying that it reflects the strength of the long-standing strategic partnership and expanding defense cooperation between the two countries. The F-35 deal will build on a much broader expansion of U.S.-Saudi defense ties, including an arms package worth nearly $142 billion agreed in 2025. Ambassador to Ankara Tom Barrack said President Recep Tayyip Erdogan will meet President Donald Trump in New York on the sidelines of next week's United Nations General Assembly. Two leaders last met on the sidelines of the NATO summit in Ankara last July as the defense alliance charted its future amid the threat of a U.S. withdrawal under Trump, the Iran war, and the Russia-Ukraine conflict. The summit was also an opportunity to showcase the improving ties between the two countries under Trump, who often praises President Erdogan's political skills. Trump also signaled the lifting of sanctions against Ankara. Erdogan met Trump at the White House in September 2025 during his first visit to Washington in 6 years and his first in-person meeting with Trump. Relations between the two countries hit both lows and highs during Trump's first term. They flourished during the president's second term as Trump built a good rapport with Erdogan after returning to the White House in January 2025. World leaders will gather in New York next week for the high-level general debate of the UN General Assembly's 81st session, a gathering that Secretary General Antonio Guterres will open for the final time before his mandate ends.
1: U.S. allies in Asia and places like here in Tokyo and nearby Taipei are growing increasingly concerned

0: And about how Trump might use the issue of Taiwan in upcoming negotiations with China's Xi Jinping. Xi Jinping is due to travel to Washington next week to meet Trump for wide-ranging discussions on what will largely be probably trade issues. But U.S. allies in Asia are growing increasingly concerned that the issue of Taiwan might come up, as it did when the pair last met in May. The reason they're concerned about this is because Trump said when he met Xi in May that arms sales to Taiwan were a negotiating chip with China. And this has unnerved U.S. allies in Asia, who fear that Trump may be willing to soften Washington's stance towards Taiwan in order to get economic wins with Xi. The concerns fall broadly into two categories. One is about these package of arms sales, which Trump has held up and is awaiting approval.
1: We're not withholding, it's just under review.
0: The other element is that officials in Tokyo and Taipei are sure that Xi is likely to raise the issue of Taiwan with Trump. He did in May. He has repeatedly raised it in meetings with previous U.S. presidents. And they're concerned that Trump may say something off the cuff or maybe more calculated that implies a weakening stance from Washington towards Taiwan and their resolve to defend Taiwan. The contrast that's most important is Trump's predecessor Biden, who repeatedly said that the U.S. would be willing to defend Taiwan militarily if China attacked, whereas Trump has been far more coy on this subject, saying that he wouldn't, you know, want to disclose whether, you know, how the U.S. would react in such an eventuality. There is obviously anxiety in Taiwan. The official line is that, you know, Taiwan welcomes the meetings between China and the U.S. And that they have got assurances from Washington that their position on Taiwan will not change. Officials in Tokyo and Taipei are concerned that any signal that Trump sends on a potential softening could embolden Beijing. Don't forget, Beijing claims democratically governed Taiwan as its own, and it has never ruled out using force to bring Taiwan back fully under its own control. And that's the concern, that if Trump says something that sort of implies that U.S. resolve to defend Taiwan is weakening in some way, that could embolden China, who's constantly holding war games around the island and putting more pressure on the people of Taiwan.
2: The collapse of a multi-story building in Gaza has highlighted the continuing dangers facing Palestinians forced to live among structures severely damaged during the war. Nearly a year after the ceasefire, large-scale reconstruction has yet to begin, leaving many families with little choice but to return to damaged homes. Across Gaza, residents are living inside buildings with weakened foundations, cracked ceilings, unstable walls, and debris-filled rooms, despite the risk of sudden collapse.
3: فالبيت هذا عسبت انه سمعنا امبارح انه في بيت وقع ووصلوا 20 شهيد ولسه في تحت الانقاض وفي زي هيك فاحنا حاليا خايفين من هذا الاشي.
2: The danger was underscored by the latest building collapse in Gaza City, where rescue crews and civilians searched through rubble for people trapped beneath the debris. The United Nations Humanitarian Office said that 5 shelters collapsed during the first week of September alone, illustrating the continuing threat posed by war-damaged structures. The latest incident has increased fears among families living in similarly damaged homes, but many say that they cannot afford to move and have nowhere safer to stay.
4: اللي بيجبر الناس اللي تسكن في الأماكن هذه إنه فيش ملجأ غير الملجأ هذا. يعني لا في خيام لا في مقاومة وين أنا أروح يلا أنت قول لي وين أنا أروح أنا في الشيء غير البيت هذا وين أروح أسكن في المخيمات المصرية وين أنا أسكن أروح وين أتبهدل فأنا يعني بطالب كل أهل الخير وكل المؤسسات.

0: Israeli invaders set fire to olive groves in the town of Berka in the Israeli-occupied West Bank on Thursday, according to local residents. Residents said the invaders came early at 8 a.m. and set fire to the groves, while the Israeli army prevented the residents from going close to the fire. Weeks before the start of the annual olive harvest, Mahmoud Ribi, who owns the land the olive groves are in, said the invaders burned trees that are thousands of years old and called them terrorists. The Israeli army was seen around in the area, and invaders were filmed standing between the olive groves. The Israeli army said they were looking into the matter. A suspect in the incident was arrested and transferred for questioning, Israeli police stated, adding that an investigation was opened following the reports received. The olive harvest is a main source of income for many Palestinian families in the West Bank and carries cultural and historical significance for local communities.
1: Our colleagues at the Office of the Coordination of Humanitarian Affairs tell us that hostilities are taking a heavy toll on children as the new school year gets underway. Nearly 100,000 children have been unable to return to school because of damage, because of destruction, because of insecurity and displacement. That's what national authorities are telling us. Damage to education facilities has been significant since the escalation began on March 2nd. According to Lebanese authorities, some 40% of more than 400 schools have been attacked, including 37 that were totally destroyed and 101 severely damaged. Displacement is also disrupting education. Around 20% of school-age children were displaced during the escalation. Hundreds of schools have been used as collective shelters. Today, 16,000 displaced people, including 2,500 children, remain in 164 shelters. OCHA reiterates that children must be protected from the impact of hostilities and that schools must remain safe. They also that children must be able to return to school safely and without any fear. On the ground, meanwhile, our peacekeeping colleagues in Lebanon at UNIFIL continue to observe daily IDF activities in the Lebanese territory, in the air and land and sea. Peacekeepers recorded 152 violations of Lebanese airspace by the IDF over the past 3 days, with 309 IDF trajectories, 24 airstrikes, and incursions into Lebanese territorial waters by 8 Israeli defense patrol boats. Israeli drones continue to drop explosive-filled jerry cans within UNIFIL's area of operations, particularly near Al-Mansouri in Sector West, where at least 11 explosions were recorded on Monday and Wednesday. Yesterday, an unarmed drone originating from an IDF position south of the Blue Line crashed near a UNIFIL position in Hula. Additional IDF drones subsequently monitored both the recovery efforts and UNIFIL's assessment of the crash site. Despite all of this, between Monday and Wednesday, the peacekeeping mission facilitated 17 humanitarian missions in coordination with our humanitarian colleagues. Separately, in a preparatory meeting that is taking place today in Paris, co-hosted by France and Jordan, ahead of the international conference in support of the Lebanese armed forces and internal security forces, the officer in charge of the UN Special Coordinator's Office for Lebanon, Jean Arnaud, is in Paris, where he's taking part of the meeting. We welcome this timely initiative and underscore the importance of sustained international support to strengthen Lebanon's security institutions.
0: Voting got underway on Friday in a three-day parliamentary election in Russia, which President Vladimir Putin has framed as a barometer of support for Russia's war in Ukraine. It is the first parliamentary election since Russia launched its full-scale war in Ukraine in February 2022. And the vote, which will determine the makeup of the 450-seat lower house parliament, the State Duma, is widely expected to see the ruling pro-Putin United Russia Party retain its dominance in what is a tightly controlled political system. Most anti-war candidates have been excluded from the ballot after the Supreme Court ruled that the liberal Yabloko

0: party, which wants a ceasefire, had breached electoral rules, though some Yabloko candidates are still running in individual constituencies. In a televised address to the nation ahead of the vote, Putin said that casting a vote would help secure Russia's victory in Ukraine and demonstrate national resolve in the face of external pressure. The Kremlin says national unity is vital because of what it says are increasingly dangerous efforts by Ukraine's intelligence services and other enemies to stir unrest inside Russia. Voting is taking place at a time when opinion polls show some Russians have become more anxious about how the conflict affects them. The economy is also under strain, and the authorities are expected to use the vote to gauge the depth of society's war weariness as fuel shortages caused by Ukrainian drone strikes roil some parts of the country and businesses grapple with high interest rates, a labor crunch, and Western sanctions. Initial and partial results are expected to begin trickling out on Sunday, and near complete results to be available on Monday. Moscow and Kiev exchanged overnight strikes, injuring several people in Ukraine and causing damage on both sides. A Russian drone attack injured 5 people, including 3 children in Kiev. One private house was destroyed and another damaged. In the Kharkiv region, 3 people were injured as Russian forces carried out a series of strikes, damaging residential properties, outbuildings, and a vehicle, the regional prosecutor's office said on Telegram. A Russian strike on a shopping center in Zaporizhia injured one person and sparked a fire. Rescuers later extinguished the blaze. 3 people were injured in Ukraine's Odessa region as Russian forces launched a massive attack on civilian infrastructure, damaging residential areas, an enterprise, storage tanks, and warehouses. Ukraine's Air Force said on Telegram that its air defenses had shot down or suppressed 69 Russian drones, as well as 3 Banderol and Dan-T drones. In Russia, Moscow mayor said on Telegram that more than 350 Ukrainian drones had headed toward the Moscow region, with most destroyed at a distance and 64 intercepted as they approached the capital. Russia's defense ministry said its forces intercepted and destroyed 629 Ukrainian fixed-wing drones over Russian territory, annexed Crimea and the Azov and Black Sea.
1: An air defense interceptor that's repurposed would probably detonate well before impact, because unlike a unitary warhead, which can generate, which can effectively detonate at or very close to impact and achieve the desired result, a blast fragmentation warhead, because it relies on scattering things like tungsten pellets over a wide area, would typically detonate in the air before impact. Being an air defense interceptor by design, the missile has a lighter 115-ish kilogram blast fragmentation warhead. The idea, of course, is to create an area effect against a relatively soft-skinned target like, you know, a cruise missile or an aircraft, where marginal damage can be enough to achieve destruction. So unlike a heavy unitary warhead like an Iskander, like the one an Iskander carries, which would leave a visible impact crater, a light a warhead that effectively is blast fragmentation could achieve an area effect against, for example, people in the general area without leaving those same visible markers. The use of essentially a repurposed air defense interceptor provides the Russians with a cheaper ballistic a ballistic missile, effectively.
0: Ukraine has received a 3.3 billion euro tranche from the European Union to strengthen its defense capabilities, with the funds primarily directed toward missiles and drones. The Ukrainian Prime Minister said that the money will be allocated to priority defense requirements, including the procurement of missile systems and unmanned aerial vehicles. The funding forms part of the EU's Ukraine support loan, under which 28.3 billion euros has been set aside for the country's defense needs this year. European Commission President Ursula von der Leyen announced the latest disbursement following a phone call with the Ukrainian president. The payment comes as Russian strikes continue to target Kyiv.

Kiev and other parts of Ukraine, increasing pressure on the country's air defense capabilities. The EU has also approved funding through the Loan for Patriot Air Defense Systems, allowing Ukraine to purchase U.S.-made interceptors designed to counter ballistic missile threats. The EU is also seeking to establish new joint defense projects with Ukraine, including the development of a European air and missile defense system. The initiative aims to combine Ukraine's battlefield experience and defense innovation with Europe's technological and industrial capabilities.

U.S. President Donald Trump said there had been major progress towards establishing an American military base in Poland after Warsaw said it was holding talks with Washington on the issue. Trump's announcement comes despite his administration launching a formal review of its military presence in Europe, raising fears among allies that it could cut back its forces in European nations. But Poland, which borders both Ukraine and Russia on NATO's eastern flank and spends around 5% of its GDP on defense, is working to strengthen the U.S. presence on its soil. Naraki is a conservative ally of Trump, and he visited the White House last year. During that visit, Trump offered to send more U.S. troops to Poland. Polish Deputy Defense Minister Paweł Zalewski said in August that his country was discussing with the United States whether to set up a permanent U.S. base on its territory. Almost 10,000 soldiers are currently stationed in Poland, which is also EU member state, but almost exclusively on a rotational basis. Washington has levied heavy criticism against a number of European countries that refuse to allow U.S. forces to use NATO bases on their territory in their war with Iran.

0: Question is now on agreeing to the motion.
1: The U.S. House of Representatives has passed a sweeping sanctions and tariff bill aimed at increasing economic pressure on Russia over its war in Ukraine. The legislation passed by 262 votes to 159 and now heads to President Donald Trump for his signature after clearing the Senate last month. The measure targets key parts of Russia's economy, including its energy and defense industries, in an effort to reduce revenues available to Moscow. It also targets Russia's so-called shadow fleet of tankers, which has been used to transport oil while circumventing existing Western sanctions. The legislation includes additional tariff measures designed to increase pressure on countries and companies involved in trade supporting Russia's energy revenues. The measure received significant bipartisan support in the House, with 58 Democrats joining most Republicans in voting for it.
2: This bill will cripple Russia's war machine and finally bring Putin to the negotiating table. It will ensure America's adversaries, not only Russia, but also China and Iran, suffer for their coordinated campaign of aggression.
1: The legislation represents the most significant Ukraine-related measure approved by Congress since Trump returned to the White House and Republicans took control of both chambers in early 2025. Once signed into law, the measures would expand Washington's economic pressure campaign against Moscow as the war in Ukraine continues.
3: Resign or face impeachment.
4: A Minnesota man who squirted vinegar on Democratic U.S. Representative Ilhan Omar was sentenced to 1 year and 2 months in prison on Thursday after pleading guilty to assaulting a federal official. Anthony James Kosmierczak pleaded guilty in May and admitted to attacking Omar because he disagreed with her progressive political views. He was sentenced by U.S. District Judge Joan Erickson at a hearing in Minneapolis federal court on Thursday. Kosmierczak's lawyer said he apologized to Omar at the hearing, but declined to offer additional comment, citing Kosmierczak's pending assault and threats of violence charges in state court. Omar, a progressive Democrat and outspoken critic of Republican President Donald Trump, was giving a town hall speech condemning the actions of U.S. Immigration and Customs Enforcement agents in Minneapolis in January when Kosmierczak rose from the crowd and squirted her with a syringe of vinegar. In video of the attack that was widely shared online, Kosmierczak can be heard saying, "You must resign." He was quickly subdued by a security guard, and Omar continued her remarks. At least 16 people, including 5 police personnel, were killed in northwest Pakistan on Friday after a suicide attacker rammed an explosives-laden car into a police facility as people were praying at a mosque inside, police said. The incident occurred in Khyber Pakhtunkhwa, province's Kohat city, with the vehicle ramming into an outer wall of the police facility and gunmen who accompanied it opening fire. Provincial Police Chief Zulfikar Hamid said. It was a suicide attack, he added. There was no immediate claim of responsibility. Militancy in Pakistan's border areas has risen sharply in recent months, targeting mainly the military and police. More than 50 people were also wounded in the attack, according to local authorities, with several victims reportedly in critical condition. Rescue teams transported the wounded to nearby hospitals as security forces launched an operation at the police facility following the attack.
1: The discovery of the bodies of 9 women in the same area on the outskirts of South Africa's biggest city, Johannesburg. Police say that the proximity of where the bodies were found and other similarities are sufficiently concerning to investigate if the killings were possibly carried out by a serial killer. The discoveries of the victims in the Ekurhuleni municipality east of Johannesburg have shocked a country already used to high levels of violence against women. Gauteng Provincial Police Commissioner said investigators are examining whether the cases are linked, but warned against prematurely describing the killings as the work of one perpetrator or a serial killer. However, he said that the similarities in the cases were concerning. The first five bodies were discovered in or near the town of Kempton Park on the outskirts of Johannesburg. The others were found in separate locations between 25 kilometers and 35 kilometers away. Police say the killings may have taken place in different locations to where the bodies were found. The last five bodies were discovered in the space of 4 days this week. By Thursday, police said there were a total of nine victims whose killings might be linked. All were women in their 20s or 30s, and all were found either naked or partially clothed, police said. Some of the bodies had similar bruising.
5: No.
6: The latest body was discovered in Dawn Park on Thursday, adding to a series of cases that has raised fears that a serial killer could be operating in the area. Some of the women were found naked or partially clothed, with police investigating possible sexual violence in some of these cases. But authorities are warning against calling these serial killings before investigators establish that the cases are indeed connected. A multidisciplinary team has been formed to investigate possible links between these deaths. Police are examining forensic evidence, the circumstances surrounding each death, and possible links between victims and suspects. Authorities have increased police visibility in the affected areas and are offering a 400,000 rand reward for information that could lead to an arrest. The deaths have renewed concern over violence against women in South Africa, where femicide remains a major issue. Investigators say they are treating the cases individually while looking for connections.
1: Ondo State's Commissioner for Health said the cases had been reported in the Odigbo and Irele local government areas. He said a total of 182 people are believed to have been affected. Residents told the Associated Press that a locally made herbal alcoholic drink known as Monkey Tail was suspected of being involved in the outbreak. A trader who sells the drink in Odigbo said there are different versions of the concoction, including one that residents consider unsafe. Authorities have not yet publicly confirmed the drink as the source of the poisoning, and investigations are continuing. Local media reports said the first death was reported nearly 2 weeks ago. Drinking locally made alcohol is common in Africa's most populous country, especially in Nigeria's rural areas where it is more affordable. The country's National Agency for Food and Drug Administration and Control is enforcing a nationwide ban on alcohol in sachets and small plastic containers, which it said are easily accessible to children and young people.

0: Istanbul Airport opens its fourth main runway, expanding the air hub's capacity and improving operational efficiency for domestic and international flights. The newly commissioned runway brings the airport's total capacity to 6 active landing strips. The concrete runway is 2,820 meters long and 45 meters wide and becomes Istanbul Airport's first runway oriented along an east-west axis. The additional runway is designed to reduce aircraft taxi and turnaround times, particularly for domestic flights and routes heading east. The Turkish Transport and Infrastructure Minister said that shorter taxi times will help airlines save fuel and time while improving overall airport efficiency. The runway also provides greater operational flexibility during adverse weather conditions and is expected to improve the airport's on-time departure performance. Its location close to existing hangar facilities allows general aviation operations to proceed more quickly and independently from regular commercial traffic. The expansion further strengthens Istanbul Airport's capacity to handle growing passenger and aircraft traffic while supporting its role as one of the world's major aviation hubs. Japan's central bank raised its main interest rate further on Friday, citing, among other factors, the impact of the Iran war. The Bank of Japan, BOJ, increased the rate by 0.25 percentage points to 1.25%, its highest level since 1995. The decision was approved in a 7-2 vote by board members, the bank said. The BOJ last raised rates in June. Friday's move marks its second increase this year and the sixth since Japan ended its era of negative interest rates in March 2024. The Japanese currency weakened following the decision as the central bank statement offered no indication of further rate increases. Japanese stocks, meanwhile, rose, with the benchmark Nikkei 225 gaining as much as 2%. The move follows recent rate increases by the European Central Bank and the U.S. Federal Reserve. Those moves had added pressure on the BOJ to act, as wider interest rate differentials could put renewed downward pressure on the Japanese currency over the medium term. A weaker currency benefits Japanese exporters, but also makes imports more expensive. Japan relies heavily on imports for energy sources such as oil and gas, meaning a weak currency increases energy costs and can fuel inflation. In July, the Japanese currency fell to its lowest level against the U.S. dollar in 40 years. Japan and the U.S. subsequently intervened jointly in the foreign exchange market for the first time in years, buying the Japanese currency. It has since recovered somewhat, but remains at a very low level.
1: Dependent on the United States, deeply integrated, exceedingly so since NAFTA in the 90s, really has pushed us into a situation where we're vulnerable, and that has been exploited. So for us in Europe, we need to be taking advantage of, well, we've got partners and friends who are democratically aligned, who share many of the same values and cultural traditions, although Canada is even more diverse than Europe, certainly in terms of our historic, cultural diversity. So we have a lot to contribute, and we know the North Pole, we need Arctic sovereignty, and perhaps they can help us. We want to work with people who are interested in working with us, and that's what Europe is all about. I saw, I

0: Saw Carney was in the European Parliament today. Very impressive, you know, he's getting standing ovations wherever he goes. There's a reason. He's really qualified. It's very rare for us to have a prime minister that qualified, to be honest. So, yeah, it's good.
1: I think it's great to develop trade relationships with other countries and other parts of the world. I think we're a little bit behind in developing some of our natural resources to offer these products to sell to them. I think that they would love to have our products if we were able to deliver them, like natural gas across the Atlantic. I think time will tell if we can unlock these resources and develop a way to ship them there. I think that'll be a great diversification of our trade. However, I think there'll be a few years until we see any actual development on these fronts.
2: Pakistan has introduced a nationwide fuel subsidy as soaring energy costs linked to the U.S.-Israeli war against Iran put growing pressure on households and businesses. The government's fuel relief scheme offers motorcycle, rickshaw, and small car owners a subsidy of 100 rupees per liter within a capped monthly quota. The measure comes after petrol prices climbed to around 380 rupees a liter and diesel reached 409 rupees, adding to financial pressure in a country where the minimum monthly wage is around $145. But the rollout has proved difficult for some consumers, with motorcycle owners in Karachi reporting problems registering their vehicles and identification details for the subsidy.
3: कुछ लोग इसे अफोर्ड कर सकते हैं, कुछ लोग ऐसे हैं कि जो सिर्फ 200, 100, 150 का पेट्रोल डालते हैं, तो वो देखे एकदम से वो 1300 या 1400 देना पड़ जाए, तो वो तो बेचारे डलवाएंगे ही नहीं, ठीक है? हमारे पास आज थे, तो आज हमने डलवा लिए, नेक्स्ट वीक क्या पता मैं भी ना डलवा सकूं, तो इसलिए बेहतर था कि यही पेमेंट अगर हमारे अकाउंट में आ जाती तो हम चाहे 100 का डलवाते या 200 का डलवाते तो ज्यादा हमें फायदा था.
2: Fuel dealers have also criticized the scheme, saying that the industry is not adequately consulted over how the subsidy will be implemented. Pakistan's electricity sector is also preparing for winter demand, with the power system expected to require up to 400 million cubic feet of gas per day, while LNG supplies remain limited.

0: Beşiktaş opened their UEFA Europa League campaign with a 4-1 victory over French side Marseille at home on Thursday. Beşiktaş took the lead in the 15th minute when İlhan Fakili exchanged passes with Olaytan before breaking behind the defense and calmly finding the corner. Marseille leveled in the 38th minute through Abdullah, who raced into the box on the right before firing a low shot into the far corner following Abde's long pass. The sides went into halftime level after Marseille goalkeeper Delang denied Orkun Kökçü in a one-on-one situation in stoppage time. Beşiktaş regained the lead in the 56th minute when Sarney received a pass from Kökçü and struck the far corner with his effort hitting the post before finding the net. The hosts extended their advantage 3 minutes later as defender Murillo headed home from Kökçü's corner. Beşiktaş continued to threaten with İlhan Fakili hitting the crossbar with a curling effort in the 68th minute. The Turkish side completed the scoring in the 81st minute. Olaytan combined with Vlahovic before setting up Poku, who finished from close range. Beşiktaş held on to secure a convincing 4-1 victory and 3 points in the Europa League opener.
1: Istanbul will host the 2027 Spanish Super Cup from February 2nd to 7th, bringing some of Spain's biggest football clubs to Turkey for the competition. The decision to move the tournament from Saudi Arabia was primarily driven by a scheduling clash with the Asian Cup rather than regional security concerns.
2: En pocos meses, toda la afición turca podrá disfrutar de la calidad y de la magia de la Supercopa de España.

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1: The move was agreed with Saudi sports and entertainment company Sila and the Saudi government, which has hosted the Spanish Super Cup for several years. Real Madrid, Barcelona, Real Sociedad, and Atletico Madrid are expected to compete in the Istanbul edition and have expressed satisfaction with the arrangement. Turkish clubs Galatasaray, Beşiktaş, and Fenerbahçe will provide stadiums and infrastructure for the tournament.
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3: Yeah, absolutely. Very happy with with these 5-6 games in a row. But again, now the main focus now is just on the next one. I'm not thinking, you know, that we won 6 in a row because they already finished. I'm happy, yes, for sure. I prefer to win the games than not. But it's just on that now. Focus in the next one, and then finally we have the international break. No, and the reason why is because I said many times that I'm not thinking more than 1 week ahead, because I know that our job in 1 week, many things can change. So when we start the season, I was not thinking where we can be, you know, after 6-7 games. I was just thinking, since day one, I was thinking about Arsenal, and then after Arsenal, Bournemouth, game after game. Now, tonight we are happy for many reasons. Now we can thinking and focus on Sunday. Yeah, absolutely, absolutely. I said since day one that I'm quite happy in the way we are working. It was not an easy game because we said many times the one game are the most complicated one, but the players, they were serious, they were professional. So happy with the performance.
4: I still can't believe we have him here in Miami playing for our team. You know, and that's why I go to training every day and watch him, and that's why I turn up and watch him every time possible, because we all want to see Leo play forever, in all honesty. But, you know, I think when you see him do things like this tonight, when you see him have the World Cup that he's had, it's not luck that he's being considered for the Ballon d'Or again. It's not luck, because he was probably the best player in the tournament. He had an incredible year last year. He came into that tournament in the World Cup, and like you've just said, 39 years old, to affect a World Cup and every game the way he did, that's special. There's no one at 39 that's doing that and doing it at that level. So he deserves to be considered for the Ballon d'Or. He, in my opinion, he should win it. You know, you've got great players there like Harry Kane, like Kylian, like Jude Bellingham and other players there. But, you know, when you're talking about Leo, I'm his biggest supporter.
5: Well, first of all, I want to welcome you. Welcome back. The thing about the video, I'm Russian. As soon as I'm done playing hockey, I'm gonna stay there. I'm gonna live there. My kids are gonna live there. Family. So I'm for peace and love, and I hope everything's gonna be okay. And my home is Russia, and this is my second home. I have lots of friends. I grew up here as a person, and I love DC. It's how I say it, it's my second home. So I hope everything's going to be okay. And how I said, peace and love for everybody.
6: Alex, just to get that out of the way, how did it come about? And what's the ramifications if you say, you know, I'm not going to do this? So then?
5: Well, they asked me to do that. But I said yes. So it's simple as that.
6: No hesitation?
5: No.
6: Have you received any, like, blowback about it?
5: No.
7: Oh, I think that's a big question for people. Like, they asked you, why did you say yes? Like, why did you agree to that?
5: Well, I would say I'm Russian, and so I support my country. How I said, I'm for peace and love, and I hope in the world it doesn't matter who you are. I hope everybody understands. Everybody wants a peace, and everybody hope everything's going to be okay in the world.

Saudi Arabia and Yemen's Iran-backed Houthis have exchanged fresh cross-border strikes as intensifying fighting forces civilians to flee and threatens vital shipping routes through the Red Sea. Houthi-controlled media reported Saudi airstrikes in Hadja province near the Saudi border and around Taiz further south as fighting continued across several parts of Yemen. Saudi authorities, meanwhile, said that debris from an intercepted Houthi drone killed a Yemeni resident in the western city of Taif, the first death announced by Riyadh since the latest escalation began. More than 80 people have also been wounded in repeated Houthi attacks on Saudi Arabia over the past week, according to Saudi authorities. The expanding conflict is taking a growing toll on civilians in Yemen, where the International Organization for Migration says that more than 100,000 people have been displaced by the latest fighting. Some Yemenis have fled across the Bab el Mandeb Strait in small boats, making dangerous journeys toward Djibouti as fighting reaches communities along Yemen's Red Sea coast. The Houthis have seized Yemen's entire Red Sea coast.

Post in a rapid advance and say that Saudi aircraft have carried out hundreds of strikes, while the group has intensified drone and missile attacks against Saudi territory. The escalation is also threatening the Bab el-Mandeb, a crucial maritime route that has become increasingly important as shipping through the Strait of Hormuz remains severely restricted. With instability now affecting both the Strait of Hormuz and the Red Sea route, the widening conflict is increasing pressure on global shipping and energy supplies while exposing more civilians across the region to the fighting.

The Saudi Civil Defense said on Thursday that debris from an intercepted Houthi drone has killed one person and injured two others. One Yemeni was killed, and a Saudi citizen and a Pakistani national were injured in Taif province in the western part of the country, officials said. The debris also damaged vehicles and buildings, according to the civil defense. The statement didn't give details on when exactly this happened. The update comes amid an ongoing escalation between the Iran-backed Houthi rebels and Saudi-backed government forces in Yemen. Government forces have launched attacks against Houthi rebels along the Red Sea, and Houthis have fired into neighboring Saudi Arabia, which supports Yemen's government. On Wednesday, Saudi Arabia accused the Houthis of trying to attack Mecca, Islam's holiest city, with a drone. The Houthis denied targeting Mecca in a social media post on Thursday.

Hundreds of people have been killed and tens of thousands displaced in recent fighting between the Iran-backed rebel group, Houthis, and the government forces in Yemen. As Houthi rebels closed in, Maheda Ahmed fled her home with her children, leaving her husband in Al-Moka. This war has completely devastated us. Once we saw how difficult things had become for us, we had no choice but to flee. Displaced, Maheda Ahmed said. We heard explosions, became terrified, and were frightened for ourselves and our children. We walked for some distance and heard more explosions and gunfire. We saw people being killed right next to us. There was an accident and a bus driver came and helped us. My children and I were displaced and my son was killed there because of the war. They called me and told me that they had found only his body. Another displaced woman from Mocha Fatima Muhammad said, they are among more than 125,000 people who have fled as the Iran-backed rebels have advanced down the Red Sea coast to a key maritime choke point. The offensive, linked to the wider Iran war, has threatened Saudi oil exports, pushed up global fuel prices, and rattled markets. However, the cost has been far greater for Yemenis caught in the crossfire. Nawas al-Daibani, monitoring and evaluation coordinator at the Field Medical Foundation, said 97 families have been registered at the Al-Firdaus displacement camp since Wednesday, and that the camp may reach a total of more than 300 families as the registration continues. Activists of religious political party took out rally in Pakistan's port city of Karachi to denounce Houthi attacks on the Kingdom of Saudi Arabia. Pakistan Markazi Muslim League's activists were carrying flags of Saudi Arabia and Pakistan and banners, vowing to protect the holy sites in Saudi Arabia. They demanded armed forces of the country to take steps for defense of holy sites under the Mecca Joint Defense Agreement. Debris from an intercepted Houthi drone killed one person and injured two others in Saudi Arabia's Taif province, Saudi civil defense said Thursday. The statement didn't indicate when this happened, though Saudi Arabia said Wednesday that it had stopped a drone aimed at Mecca, Islam's holiest city. Pakistan and Turkey, which recently signed a defense pact with Saudi Arabia, have condemned the recent attacks by Houthi rebels in Yemen against the kingdom. The Houthis denied targeting Mecca, about 1,100 kilometers from Yemen's border. Pakistan's permanent representative to the United Nations, Ambassador Asim Iftikhar Ahmad, also condemned Houthi attacks on Saudi Arabia, calling for an urgent de-escalation and a UN-led political process to resolve the conflict. On Wednesday, Saudi Arabia accused the Houthis of trying to attack Islam's holiest city with a drone. The region responded with condemnation, but no sign of military support. The kingdom declared Mecca, the birthplace of the Prophet Muhammad, a red line and said it had intercepted the drone.

0: United States has approved the potential sale of F-35 fighter jets to Saudi Arabia in a deal worth an estimated $24.3 billion, marking a major step in defense cooperation between Washington and Riyadh. The proposed sale will include 48 Lockheed Martin F-35 Lightning II aircraft, along with engines, communications equipment, spare parts, and other support. The deal still requires congressional approval before it can proceed. Saudi Arabia has sought the advanced fighter jets for years as it works to modernize its air force and strengthen its capabilities against regional threats. The approval comes as the kingdom is drawn deeper into the widening Middle East conflict and follows a direct Saudi request for the aircraft to U.S. President Donald Trump in early 2025. The F-35's advanced stealth technology allows it to operate with a reduced chance of detection, making it one of the most sophisticated combat aircraft currently in service. The Saudi embassy in Washington welcomed the proposed sale, saying that it reflects the strength of the long-standing strategic partnership and expanding defense cooperation between the two countries. The F-35 deal will build on a much broader expansion of U.S.-Saudi defense ties, including an arms package worth nearly $142 billion agreed in 2025. Ambassador to Ankara Tom Barrack said President Recep Tayyip Erdogan will meet President Donald Trump in New York on the sidelines of next week's United Nations General Assembly. Two leaders last met on the sidelines of the NATO summit in Ankara last July as the Defense Alliance charted its future amid the threat of a U.S. withdrawal under Trump, the Iran war, and the Russia-Ukraine conflict. The summit was also an opportunity to showcase the improving ties between the two countries under Trump, who often praises President Erdogan's political skills. Trump also signaled the lifting of sanctions against Ankara. Erdogan met Trump at the White House in September 2025 during his first visit to Washington in 6 years and his first in-person meeting with Trump. Relations between the two countries hit both lows and highs during Trump's first term. They flourished during the president's second term as Trump built a good rapport with Erdogan after returning to the White House in January 2025. World leaders will gather in New York next week for the high-level general debate of the UN General Assembly's 81st session, a gathering that Secretary General Antonio Guterres will open for the final time before his mandate ends.
1: U.S. allies in Asia and places like here in Tokyo and nearby Taipei are growing increasingly concerned about how Trump might use the issue of Taiwan in upcoming negotiations with China's Xi Jinping. Xi Jinping is due to travel to Washington next week to meet Trump for wide-ranging discussions on what will largely be probably trade issues. But U.S. allies in Asia are growing increasingly concerned that the issue of Taiwan might come up, as it did when the pair last met in May. The reason they're concerned about this is because Trump said when he met Xi in

0: May that arms sales to Taiwan were a negotiating chip with China. And this has unnerved U.S. allies in Asia, who fear that Trump may be willing to soften Washington's stance towards Taiwan in order to get economic wins with Xi. The concerns fall broadly into two categories. One is about these package of arms sales, which Trump has held up and is awaiting approval.
1: We're not withholding, it's just under review.
0: The other element is that officials in Tokyo and Taipei are sure that Xi is likely to raise the issue of Taiwan with Trump. He did in May. He has repeatedly raised it in meetings with previous U.S. presidents. And they're concerned that Trump may say something off the cuff or maybe more calculated that implies a weakening stance from Washington towards Taiwan and their resolve to defend Taiwan. The contrast that's most important is Trump's predecessor, Biden, who repeatedly said that the U.S. would be willing to defend Taiwan militarily if China attacked, whereas Trump has been far more coy on this subject, saying that he wouldn't, you know, want to disclose whether, you know, how the U.S. would react in such an eventuality. There is obviously anxiety in Taiwan. The official line is that, you know, Taiwan welcomes the meetings between China and the U.S. And that they have got assurances from Washington that their position on Taiwan will not change. Officials in Tokyo and Taipei are concerned that any signal that Trump sends on a potential softening could embolden Beijing. Don't forget, Beijing claims democratically governed Taiwan as its own, and it has never ruled out using force to bring Taiwan back fully under its own control. And that's the concern, that if Trump says something that sort of implies that U.S. resolve to defend Taiwan is weakening in some way, that could embolden China, who's constantly holding war games around the island and putting more pressure on the people of Taiwan.
2: The collapse of a multi-story building in Gaza has highlighted the continuing dangers facing Palestinians forced to live among structures severely damaged during the war. Nearly a year after the ceasefire, large-scale reconstruction has yet to begin, leaving many families with little choice but to return to damaged homes. Across Gaza, residents are living inside buildings with weakened foundations, cracked ceilings, unstable walls, and debris-filled rooms, despite the risk of sudden collapse.
3: فالبيت هذا عسبت انه سمعنا امبارح انه في بيت وقع ووصلوا 20 شهيد ولسه في تحت الانقاذ وفي زي هيك فاحنا حاليا خايفين من هذا الاشي.
2: The danger was underscored by the latest building collapse in Gaza City, where rescue crews and civilians searched through rubble for people trapped beneath the debris. The United Nations Humanitarian Office said that five shelters collapsed during the first week of September alone, illustrating the continuing threat posed by war-damaged structures. The latest incident has increased fears among families living in similarly damaged homes, but many say that they cannot afford to move and have nowhere safer to stay.
4: اللي بيجبر الناس اللي تسكن في الأماكن هذه إنه فيش ملجأ غير الملجأ هذا. يعني لا في خيام لا في مقاوم وين انا اروح يلا انت قول لي وين انا اروح انا في شيء غير البيت هذا وين اروح اسكن في المخيمات المصريه وين انا اسكن اروح وين اتبهدل فانا يعني بطالب كل اهل الخير وكل المؤسسات وكل يعني اهل الخير اللي حاسين في اهل غزه انه البيت هذا في القريب العاجل انه يدعموه ويحافظوا على سكانه.
2: According to a joint World Bank and United Nations assessment, more than 1 million Palestinians remain in unsafe displacement sites as stalled reconstruction leaves families living amid the destruction nearly a year after the ceasefire.

0: and called them terrorists. The Israeli army was seen around in the area, and invaders were filmed standing between the olive groves. The Israeli army said they were looking into the matter. A suspect in the incident was arrested and transferred for questioning, Israeli police stated, adding that an investigation was opened following the reports received. The olive harvest is a main source of income for many Palestinian families in the West Bank and carries cultural and historical significance for local communities.
1: Our colleagues at the Office of the Coordination of Humanitarian Affairs tell us that hostilities are taking a heavy toll on children as the new school year gets underway. Nearly 100,000 children have been unable to return to school because of damage, because of destruction, because of insecurity and displacement. That's what national authorities are telling us. Damage to education facilities has been significant since the escalation began on March 2nd. According to Lebanese authorities, some 40% of more than 400 schools have been attacked, including 37 that were totally destroyed and 101 severely damaged. Displacement is also disrupting education. Around 20% of school-age children were displaced during the escalation. Hundreds of schools have been used as collective shelters. Today, 16,000 displaced people, including 2,500 children, remain in 164 shelters. OCHA reiterates that children must be protected from the impact of hostilities and that schools must remain safe. They also that children must be able to return to school safely and without any fear. On the ground, meanwhile, our peacekeeping colleagues in Lebanon at UNIFIL continue to observe daily IDF activities activities in the Lebanese territory, in the air and land and sea. Peacekeepers recorded 152 violations of Lebanese airspace by the IDF over the past 3 days, with 309 IDF trajectories, 24 airstrikes and incursions into Lebanese territorial waters by 8 Israeli defense patrol boats. Israeli drones continue to drop explosive-filled jerry cans within UNIFIL's area of operations, particularly near Al-Mansour in Sector West, where at least 11 explosions were recorded on Monday and Wednesday. Yesterday, an unarmed drone originating from an IDF position south of the Blue Line crashed near a UNIFIL position in Hula. Additional IDF drones subsequently monitored both the recovery efforts and UNIFIL's assessment of the crash site. Despite all of this, between Monday and Wednesday, the peacekeeping mission facilitated 17 humanitarian missions in coordination with our humanitarian colleagues. Separately, in a preparatory meeting that is taking place today in Paris, co-hosted by France and Jordan, ahead of the international conference in support of the Lebanese armed forces and internal security forces, the officer in charge of the UN Special Coordinator's Office for Lebanon, Jean Arnaud, is in Paris, where he's taking part of the meeting. We welcome this timely initiative and underscore the importance of sustained international support to strengthen Lebanon's security institutions.
0: Voting got underway on Friday in a three-day parliamentary election in Russia, which President Vladimir Putin has framed as a barometer of support for Russia's war in Ukraine. It is the first parliamentary election since Russia launched its full-scale war in Ukraine in February 2022. And the vote, which will determine the makeup of the 450-seat lower house parliament, the State Duma, is widely expected to see the ruling pro-Putin United Russia Party retain its dominance in what is a tightly controlled political system. Most anti-war candidates have been excluded from the ballot after the Supreme Court ruled that the liberal Yabloko party, which wants a ceasefire, had breached electoral rules, though some Yabloko candidates are still running in individual constituencies. In a televised address to the nation ahead of the vote, Putin said that casting a vote would help secure Russia's victory in Ukraine and demonstrate national resolve in the face of external pressure. The Kremlin says national unity is vital because of what it says are increasingly dangerous efforts by Ukraine's intelligence services and other enemies to stir unrest inside Russia. Voting is taking place at a time when opinion polls show some Russians have become more

0: anxious about how the conflict affects them. The economy is also under strain, and the authorities are expected to use the vote to gauge the depth of society's war weariness as fuel shortages caused by Ukrainian drone strikes roil some parts of the country and businesses grapple with high interest rates, a labor crunch, and Western sanctions. Initial and partial results are expected to begin trickling out on Sunday, and near complete results to be available on Monday. Moscow and Kiev exchanged overnight strikes, injuring several people in Ukraine and causing damage on both sides. A Russian drone attack injured 5 people, including 3 children in Kiev. One private house was destroyed and another damaged. In the Kharkiv region, 3 people were injured as Russian forces carried out a series of strikes, damaging residential properties, outbuildings, and a vehicle, the regional prosecutor's office said on Telegram. A Russian strike on a shopping center in Zaporizhia injured 1 person and sparked to fire. Rescuers later extinguished the blaze. 3 people were injured in Ukraine's Odessa region as Russian forces launched a massive attack on civilian infrastructure, damaging residential areas, an enterprise, storage tanks, and warehouses. Ukraine's Air Force said on Telegram that its air defenses had shot down or suppressed 69 Russian drones, as well as 3 Banderol and Dan-T drones. In Russia, Moscow mayor said on Telegram that more than 350 Ukrainian drones had headed toward the Moscow region, with most destroyed at a distance and 64 intercepted as they approached the capital. Russia's defense ministry said its forces intercepted and destroyed 629 Ukrainian fixed-wing drones over Russian territory, annexed Crimea and the Azov and Black Sea.
1: An air defense interceptor that's repurposed would probably detonate well before impact, because unlike a unitary warhead, which can generate, which can effectively detonate at or very close to impact and achieve the desired result, a blast fragmentation warhead, because it relies on scattering things like tungsten pellets over a wide area, would typically detonate in the air before impact. Being an air defense interceptor by design, the missile has a lighter 115-ish kilogram blast fragmentation warhead. The idea, of course, is to create an area effect against a relatively soft-skinned target like, you know, a cruise missile or an aircraft, where marginal damage can be enough to achieve destruction. So unlike a heavy unitary warhead like an Iskander, like the one an Iskander carries, which would leave a visible impact crater, a lighter warhead that effectively is blast fragmentation could achieve an area effect against, for example, people in the general area without leaving those same visible markers. The use of essentially a repurposed air defense interceptor provides the Russians with a cheaper ballistic a ballistic missile, effectively.
0: Ukraine has received a 3.3 billion euro tranche from the European Union to strengthen its defense capabilities, with the funds primarily directed toward missiles and drones. The Ukrainian Prime Minister said that the money will be allocated to priority defense requirements, including the procurement of missile systems and unmanned aerial vehicles. The funding forms part of the EU's Ukraine support loan, under which 28.3 billion euros has been set aside for the country's defense needs this year. European Commission President Ursula von der Leyen announced the latest disbursement following a phone call with the Ukrainian president. The payment comes as Russian strikes continue to target Kiev and other parts of Ukraine, increasing pressure on the country's air defense capabilities. The EU has also approved funding through the loan for Patriot air defense systems, allowing Ukraine to purchase U.S.-made interceptors designed to counter ballistic missile threats. The EU is also seeking to establish new joint defense projects with Ukraine, including the development of a European air and missile defense system. The initiative aims to combine Ukraine's battlefield experience and defense innovation with Europe's technological and industrial capabilities.

U.S. President Donald Trump said there had been major progress towards establishing an American military base in Poland after Warsaw said it was holding talks with Washington on the issue. Trump's announcement comes despite his administration launching a formal review of its military presence in Europe, raising fears among allies that it could cut back its forces in European nations. But Poland, which borders both Ukraine and Russia on NATO's eastern flank and spends around 5% of its GDP on defense, is working to strengthen the U.S. presence on its soil. An Iraqi is a conservative ally of Trump, and he visited the White House last year. During that visit, Trump offered to send more U.S. troops to Poland. Polish Deputy Defense Minister Paweł Zalewski said in August that his country was discussing with the United States whether to set up a permanent U.S. base on its territory. Almost 10,000 soldiers are currently stationed in Poland, which is also EU member state, but almost exclusively on a rotational basis. Washington has levied heavy criticism against a number of European countries that refuse to allow U.S. forces to use NATO bases on their territory in their war with Iran.

0: Question is now on agreeing to the motion.
1: The U.S. House of Representatives has passed a sweeping sanctions and tariff bill aimed at increasing economic pressure on Russia over its war in Ukraine. The legislation passed by 262 votes to 159 and now heads to President Donald Trump for his signature after clearing the Senate last month. The measure targets key parts of Russia's economy, including its energy and defense industries, in an effort to reduce revenues available to Moscow. It also targets Russia's so-called shadow fleet of tankers, which has been used to transport oil while circumventing existing Western sanctions. The legislation includes additional tariff measures designed to increase pressure on countries and companies involved in trade supporting Russia's energy revenues. The measure received significant bipartisan support in the House, with 58 Democrats joining most Republicans in voting for it.
2: This bill will cripple Russia's war machine and finally bring Putin to the negotiating table. It will ensure America's adversaries, not only Russia, but also China and Iran, suffer for their coordinated campaign of aggression.
1: The legislation represents the most significant Ukraine-related measure approved by Congress since Trump returned to the White House and Republicans took control of both chambers in early 2025. Once signed into law, the measures would expand Washington's economic pressure campaign against Moscow as the war in Ukraine continues.
3: Resign or face impeachment.
4: A Minnesota man who squirted vinegar on Democratic U.S. Representative Ilhan Omar was sentenced to 1 year and 2 months in prison on Thursday after pleading guilty to assaulting a federal official.
5: Oh my God, he's sprayed something.
4: Anthony James Kazmierczak pleaded guilty in May and admitted to attacking Omar because he disagreed with her progressive political views. He was sentenced by U.S. District Judge Joan Erickson at a hearing in Minneapolis federal court on Thursday. Kazmierczak's lawyer said he apologized to Omar at the hearing, but declined to offer additional comment, citing Kazmierczak's pending assault and threats of violence charges in state court. Omar, a progressive Democrat and outspoken critic of Republican President Donald Trump, was giving a town hall speech condemning the actions of U.S. Immigration and Customs Enforcement agents in Minneapolis in January when Kazmierczak rose from the crowd and squirted her with a syringe of vinegar. In video of the attack that was widely shared online, Kazmierczak can be heard saying, "You must resign." He was quickly subdued by a security guard, and Omar continued her remarks.
6: "Leave my

0: At least 16 people, including 5 police personnel, were killed in northwest Pakistan on Friday after a suicide attacker rammed an explosives-laden car into a police facility as people were praying at a mosque inside, police said. The incident occurred in Khyber Pakhtunkhwa, province's Kohat city, with the vehicle ramming into an outer wall of the police facility and gunmen who accompanied it opening fire. Provincial police chief Zulfikar Hamid said. It was a suicide attack, he added. There was no immediate claim of responsibility. Militancy in Pakistan's border areas has risen sharply in recent months, targeting mainly the military and police. More than 50 people were also wounded in the attack, according to local authorities, with several victims reportedly in critical condition. Rescue teams transported the wounded to nearby hospitals as security forces launched an operation at the police facility following the attack.
1: The discovery of the bodies of 9 women in the same area on the outskirts of South Africa's biggest city, Johannesburg. Police say that the proximity of where the bodies were found and other similarities are sufficiently concerning to investigate if the killings were possibly carried out by a serial killer. The discoveries of the victims in the Ekurhuleni municipality east of Johannesburg have shocked a country already used to high levels of violence against women. Gauteng Provincial Police Commissioner said investigators are examining whether the cases are linked, but warned against prematurely describing the killings as the work of one perpetrator or a serial killer. However, he said that the similarities in the cases were concerning. The first 5 bodies were discovered in or near the town of Kempton Park on the outskirts of Johannesburg. The others were found in separate locations between 25 kilometers and 35 kilometers away. Police say the killings may have taken place in different locations to where the bodies were found. The last 5 bodies were discovered in the space of 4 days this week. By Thursday, police said there were a total of 9 victims whose killings might be linked. All were women in their 20s or 30s, and all were found either naked or partially clothed, police said. Some of the bodies had similar bruising.
2: No. The latest body was discovered in Dawn Park on Thursday, adding to a series of cases that has raised fears that a serial killer could be operating in the area. Some of the women were found naked or partially clothed, with police investigating possible sexual violence in some of these cases. But authorities are warning against calling these serial killings before investigators establish that the cases are indeed connected. A multidisciplinary team has been formed to investigate possible links between these deaths. Police are examining forensic evidence, the circumstances surrounding each death, and possible links between victims and suspects. Authorities have increased police visibility in the affected areas and are offering a 400,000 rand reward for information that could lead to an arrest. The deaths have renewed concern over violence against women in South Africa, where femicide remains a major issue. Investigators say they are treating the cases individually while looking for connections.
1: Ondo State's Commissioner for Health said the cases had been reported in the Odigbo and Irele local government areas. He said a total of 182 people are believed to have been affected. Residents told the Associated Press that a locally made herbal alcoholic drink known as Monkey Tail was suspected of being involved in the outbreak. A trader who sells the drink in Odigbo said there are different versions of the concoction, including one that residents consider unsafe. Authorities have not yet publicly confirmed the drink as the source of the poisoning, and investigations are continuing. Local media reports said the first death was reported nearly 2 weeks ago. Drinking locally made alcohol is common in Africa's most populous country, especially in Nigeria's rural areas where it is more affordable. The country's National Agency for Food and Drug Administration and Control is enforcing a nationwide ban on alcohol in sachets and small plastic containers, which it said are easily accessible to children and young people.

Istanbul Airport opens its fourth main runway, expanding the air hub's capacity and improving operational efficiency for domestic and international flights. The newly commissioned runway brings the airport's total capacity to 6 active landing strips. The concrete runway is 2,820 meters long and 45 meters wide and becomes Istanbul Airport's first runway oriented along an east-west axis. The additional runway is designed to reduce aircraft taxi and turnaround times, particularly for domestic flights and routes heading east. The Turkish Transport and Infrastructure Minister said that shorter taxi times will help airlines save fuel and time while improving overall airport efficiency. The runway also provides greater operational flexibility during adverse weather conditions and is expected to improve the airport's on-time departure performance. Its location close to existing hangar facilities allows general aviation operations to proceed more quickly and independently from regular commercial traffic. The expansion further strengthens Istanbul Airport's capacity to handle growing passenger and aircraft traffic while supporting its role as one of the world's major aviation

0: Japan's central bank raised its main interest rate further on Friday, citing, among other factors, the impact of the Iran war. The Bank of Japan, BOJ, increased the rate by 0.25 percentage points to 1.25%, its highest level since 1995. The decision was approved in a 7-2 vote by board members, the bank said. The BOJ last raised rates in June. Friday's move marks its second increase this year and the sixth since Japan ended its era of negative interest rates in March 2024. The Japanese currency weakened following the decision as the central bank statement offered no indication of further rate increases. Japanese stocks, meanwhile, rose, with the benchmark Nikkei 225 gaining as much as 2%. The move follows recent rate increases by the European Central Bank and the U.S. Federal Reserve. Those moves had added pressure on the BOJ to act, as wider interest rate differentials could put renewed downward pressure on the Japanese currency over the medium term. A weaker currency benefits Japanese exporters, but also makes imports more expensive. Japan relies heavily on imports for energy sources such as oil and gas, meaning a weak currency increases energy costs and can fuel inflation. In July, the Japanese currency fell to its lowest level against the U.S. dollar in 40 years. Japan and the U.S. subsequently intervened jointly in the foreign exchange market for the first time in years, buying the Japanese currency. It has since recovered somewhat, but remains at a very low level.
1: Dependent on the United States, deeply integrated, exceedingly so since NAFTA in the 90s, really has pushed us into a situation where we're vulnerable, and that has been exploited. So for us in Europe, we need to be taking advantage of, well, we've got partners and friends who are democratically aligned, who share many of the same values and cultural traditions, although Canada is even more diverse than Europe, certainly in terms of our historic, cultural diversity. So we have a lot to contribute, and we know the North Pole. We need Arctic sovereignty, and perhaps they can help us. We want to work with people who are interested in working with us, and that's what Europe is all about. I saw Carney was in the European Parliament today. Very impressive, he's getting standing ovations wherever he goes. There's a reason. He's really qualified. It's very rare for us to have a prime minister that qualified, to be honest. So, yeah, it's good.
2: I think it's great to develop trade relationships with other countries and other parts of the world. I think we're a little bit behind in developing some of our natural resources to offer these products to sell to them. I think that they would love to have our products if we were able to deliver them, like natural gas across the Atlantic. I think time will tell if we can unlock these resources and develop a way to ship them there. I think that'll be a great diversification of our trade. However, I think there'll be a few years until we see any actual development on these fronts.
0: Pakistan has introduced a nationwide fuel subsidy as soaring energy costs linked to the U.S.-Israeli war against Iran put growing pressure on households and businesses. The government's fuel relief scheme offers motorcycle, rickshaw, and small car owners a subsidy of 100 rupees per liter within a capped monthly quota. The measure comes after petrol prices climbed to around 380 rupees a liter and diesel reached 409 rupees, adding to financial pressure in a country where the minimum monthly wage is around $145. But the rollout has proved difficult for some consumers, with motorcycle owners in Karachi reporting problems registering their vehicles and identification details for the subsidy.
3: कुछ लोग इसे अफोर्ड कर सकते हैं कुछ लोग ऐसे हैं कि जो सिर्फ 200 100 150 का पेट्रोल डालते हैं तो वो देखें एकदम से वो 1300 या 1400 देना पड़ जाए तो वो तो बेचारे डलवाएंगे ही नहीं ठीक है हमारे पास आज थे तो आज हमने डलवा लिए नेक्स्ट वीक क्या पता मैं भी ना डलवा सकूं तो इसलिए बेहतर था कि यही पेमेंट अगर हमारे अकाउंट में आ जाती तो हम चाहे 100 का डलवाते या 200 का डलवाते तो ज़्यादा हमें फ़ायदा था
0: 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Pakistan's electricity sector is also preparing for winter demand, with the power system expected to require up to 400 million cubic feet of gas per day, while LNG supplies remain limited.

0: Beşiktaş opened their UEFA Europa League campaign with a 4-1 victory over French side Marseille at home on Thursday. Beşiktaş took the lead in the 15th minute when İlhan Fakili exchanged passes with Olaytan before breaking behind the defense and calmly finding the corner. Marseille leveled in the 38th minute through Abdullah, who raced into the box on the right before firing a low shot into the far corner following Abde's long pass. The sides went into halftime level after Marseille goalkeeper Delang denied Orkun Kökçü in a one-on-one situation in stoppage time. Beşiktaş regained the lead in the 56th minute when Sarney received a pass from Kökçü and struck the far corner with his effort hitting the post before finding the net. The hosts extended their advantage 3 minutes later as defender Murillo headed home from Kökçü's corner. Beşiktaş continued to threaten with İlhan Fakili hitting the crossbar with a curling effort in the 68th minute. The Turkish side completed the scoring in the 81st minute. Olaytan combined with Vlahovic before setting up Poku, who finished from close range. Beşiktaş held on to secure a convincing 4-1 victory and 3 points in the Europa League opener.
1: Istanbul will host the 2027 Spanish Super Cup from February 2nd to 7th, bringing some of Spain's biggest football clubs to Turkey for the competition. The decision to move the tournament from Saudi Arabia was primarily driven by a scheduling clash with the Asian Cup rather than regional security concerns.
2: En pocos meses, toda la afición turca podrá disfrutar de la calidad y de la magia de la Supercopa de España. 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
1: The move was agreed with Saudi sports and entertainment company Sila and the Saudi government,

0: which has hosted the Spanish Super Cup for several years. Real Madrid, Barcelona, Real Sociedad, and Atletico Madrid are expected to compete in the Istanbul edition and have expressed satisfaction with the arrangement. Turkish clubs Galatasaray, Beşiktaş, and Fenerbahçe will provide stadiums and infrastructure for the tournament.
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2: Yeah, absolutely. Very happy with these 5-6 games in a row. But again, now the main focus now is just on the next one. I'm not thinking, you know, that we won 6 in a row because they already finished. I'm happy, yes, for sure. I prefer to win the games than not. But it's just on that now. Focus in the next one, and then finally we have the international break. No, and the reason why is because I said many times that I'm not thinking more than 1 week ahead, because I know that our job in 1 week, many things can change. So when we started the season, I was not thinking where we can be, after 6-7 games. I was just thinking, since day one, I was thinking about Arsenal, and then after Arsenal, Bournemouth, game after game. Now, tonight we are happy for many reasons. Now we can thinking and focus on Sunday game. Yeah, absolutely, absolutely. I said since day one that I'm quite happy in the way we are working. It was not an easy game because we said many times the one game are the most complicated one, but the players, they were serious, they were professional, so happy with the performance.
3: I still can't believe we have him here in Miami playing for our team. That's why I go to training every day and watch him, and that's why I turn up and watch him every time possible, because we all want to see Leo play forever, in all honesty. But, you know, I think when you see him do things like this tonight, when you see him have the World Cup that he's had, it's not luck that he's being considered for the Ballon d'Or again. It's not luck, because he was probably the best player in the tournament. He had an incredible year last year. He came into that tournament in the World Cup, and like you've just said, 39 years old, to affect a World Cup and every game the way he did, that's special. There's no one at 39 that's doing that and doing it at that level. So he deserves to be considered for the Ballon d'Or. He, in my opinion, he should win it. You know, you've got great players there like Harry Kane, like Kylian, like Jude Bellingham and other players there. But, you know, when you're talking about Leo, I'm his biggest supporter.
4: Well, first of all, I want to welcome you. Welcome back. The thing about video, I'm Russian. As soon as I'm done playing hockey, I'm gonna stay there. I'm gonna live there. My kids are gonna live there. Family. So I'm for peace and love, and I hope everything's gonna be okay. And my home is Russia, and this is my second home. I have lots of friends. I grew up here as a person, and I love DC. It's how I say, this is my second home. So I hope everything's going to be okay, and how I said, peace and love for everybody.
5: Alex, just to get that out of the way, how did it come about, and what's the ramifications if you say, you know, I'm not going to do this at that time?
4: Well, they asked me to do that. But, say yes. So simple as that.
5: No hesitation?
4: No.
5: Have you received any, like, blowback about it?

0: think that's the big question for people. Like, they asked you, why did you say yes? Like, why did you agree to that?
1: Well, I would say I'm Russian and to support my country. I'm for peace and love, and I hope in the world it doesn't matter who you are. I hope everybody understands. Everybody wants a peace, and everybody hope everything's going to be okay in the world.

Hello, I'm Sudhozar with your global weather update. Let's start. We begin in Europe, where light clouds continue to sweep quickly across the region. Bucharest will be partly cloudy, reaching 28 degrees. Athens has similar weather at 30. Farther west, temperatures have started to fall. Moscow is rainy at 16 degrees and London is cloudy at 18. Across the Balkans, summer has firmly set in. Zagreb is partly cloudy at 23 degrees, while Sarajevo has similar weather at 25. It's getting warmer for the Middle East, though. Beirut has a thunderstorm at 29 degrees and Gaza is partly cloudy at 29 as well. In South Asia, Baku is at 27 degrees and New Delhi is partly cloudy at 34. Farther east, Shanghai is cloudy at 28, while Jakarta is partly cloudy at 34. Across Africa, Tripoli is partly cloudy at 34 degrees. Cape Town is sunny at 21. In North America, Mexico City will be rainy at 24 degrees. New York is cloudy for today. In South America, Rio de Janeiro has thunderstorms at 31 degrees, while Santiago is partly cloudy at 26. Across Oceania, Sydney will be partly cloudy, and Melbourne has similar weather at 22 degrees. That's the latest global weather update. Stay tuned for more news and forecasts here on ANews.

Saudi Arabia and Yemen's Iran-backed Houthis have exchanged fresh cross-border strikes as intensifying fighting forces civilians to flee and threatens vital shipping routes through the Red Sea. Houthi-controlled media reported Saudi airstrikes in Hadja province near the Saudi border and around Taiz further south as fighting continued across several parts of Yemen. Saudi authorities, meanwhile, said that debris from an intercepted Houthi drone killed a Yemeni resident in the western city of Taif, the first death announced by Riyadh since the latest escalation began. More than 80 people have also been wounded in repeated Houthi attacks on Saudi Arabia over the past week, according to Saudi authorities. The expanding conflict is taking a growing toll on civilians in Yemen, where the International Organization for Migration says that more than 100,000 people have been displaced by the latest fighting. Some Yemenis have fled across the Bab el-Mandeb Strait in small boats, making dangerous journeys toward Djibouti as fighting reaches communities along Yemen's Red Sea coast. The Houthis have seized Yemen's entire Red Sea coast in a rapid advance and say that Saudi aircraft have carried out hundreds of strikes, while the group has intensified drone and missile attacks against Saudi territory. The escalation is also threatening the Bab el-Mandeb, a crucial maritime route that has become increasingly important as shipping through the Strait of Hormuz remains severely restricted. With instability now affecting both the Strait of Hormuz and the Red Sea route, the widening conflict is increasing pressure on global shipping and energy supplies while exposing more civilians across the region to the fighting.

Saudi civil defense said on Thursday that debris from an intercepted Houthi drone has killed one person and injured two others. One Yemeni was killed, and a Saudi citizen and a Pakistani national were injured in Taif province in the western part of the country, officials said. The debris also damaged vehicles and buildings, according to the civil defense. The statement didn't give details on when exactly this happened. The update comes amid an ongoing escalation between the Iran-backed Houthi rebels and Saudi-backed government forces in Yemen. Government forces have launched attacks against Houthi rebels along the Red Sea, and Houthis have fired into neighboring Saudi Arabia, which supports Yemen's government. On Wednesday, Saudi Arabia accused the Houthis of trying to attack Mecca, Islam's holiest city, with a drone. The Houthis denied targeting Mecca in a social media post on Thursday.

Hundreds of people have been killed and tens of thousands displaced in recent fighting between the Iran-backed rebel group, Houthis, and the government forces in Yemen. As Houthi rebels closed in, Maheda Ahmed fled her home with her children, leaving her husband in Al-Moka. This war has completely devastated us. Once we saw how difficult things had become for us, we had no choice but to flee. Displaced, Maheda Ahmed said. We heard explosions, became terrified, and were frightened for ourselves and our children. We walked for some distance and heard more explosions and gunfire. We saw people being killed right next to us. There was an accident and a bus driver came and helped us. My children and I were displaced and my son was killed there because of the war. They called me and told me that they had found only his body. Another displaced woman from Mocha Fatima Muhammad said, they are among more than 125,000 people who have fled as the Iran-backed rebels have advanced down the Red Sea coast to a key maritime choke point. The offensive, linked to the wider Iran war, has threatened Saudi oil exports, pushed up global fuel prices, and rattled markets. However, the cost has been far greater for Yemenis caught in the crossfire. Nawas al-Daibani, monitoring and evaluation coordinator at the Field Medical Foundation, said 97 families have been registered at the Al-Firdaus displacement camp since Wednesday, and that the camp may reach a total of more than 300 families as the registration continues. Activists of religious political party took out rally in Pakistan's port city of Karachi to denounce Houthi attacks on the Kingdom of Saudi Arabia. Pakistan Markazi Muslim League's activists were carrying flags of Saudi Arabia and Pakistan and banners, vowing to protect the holy sites in Saudi Arabia. They demanded armed forces of the country to take steps for defense of holy sites under the Mecca Joint Defense Agreement. Debris from an intercepted Houthi drone killed one person and injured two others in Saudi Arabia's Taif province. Saudi civil defense said Thursday. The statement didn't indicate when this happened, though Saudi Arabia said Wednesday that it had stopped a drone aimed at Mecca, Islam's holiest city. Pakistan and Turkey, which recently signed a defense pact with Saudi Arabia, have condemned the recent attacks by Houthi rebels in Yemen against the kingdom. The Houthis denied targeting Mecca, about 1,100 kilometers from Yemen's border. Pakistan's permanent representative to the United Nations, Ambassador Asim Iftikhar Ahmad, also condemned Houthi attacks on Saudi Arabia, calling for an urgent de-escalation and a UN-led political process to resolve the conflict. On Wednesday, Saudi Arabia accused the Houthis of trying to attack Islam's holiest city with a drone. The region responded with condemnation, but no sign of military support. The kingdom declared Mecca, the birthplace of the Prophet Muhammad, a red line and said it had intercepted the drone.

0: United States has approved the potential sale of F-35 fighter jets to Saudi Arabia in a deal worth an estimated $24.3 billion, marking a major step in defense cooperation between Washington and Riyadh. The proposed sale will include 48 Lockheed Martin F-35 Lightning II aircraft, along with engines, communications equipment, spare parts, and other support. The deal still requires congressional approval before it can proceed. Saudi Arabia has sought the advanced fighter jets for years as it works to modernize its air force and strengthen its capabilities against regional threats. The approval comes as the kingdom is drawn deeper into the widening Middle East conflict and follows a direct Saudi request for the aircraft to U.S. President Donald Trump in early 2025. The F-35's advanced stealth technology allows it to operate with a reduced chance of detection, making it one of the most sophisticated combat aircraft currently in service. The Saudi embassy in Washington welcomed the proposed sale, saying that it reflects the strength of the long-standing strategic partnership and expanding defense cooperation between the two countries. The F-35 deal will build on a much broader expansion of U.S.-Saudi defense ties, including an arms package worth nearly $142 billion agreed in 2025. Ambassador to Ankara Tom Barrack said President Recep Tayyip Erdogan will meet President Donald Trump in New York on the sidelines of next week's United Nations General Assembly. Two leaders last met on the sidelines of the NATO summit in Ankara last July as the defense alliance charted its future amid the threat of a U.S. withdrawal under Trump, the Iran war, and the Russia-Ukraine conflict. The summit was also an opportunity to showcase the improving ties between the two countries under Trump, who often praises President Erdogan's political skills. Trump also signaled the lifting of sanctions against Ankara. Erdogan met Trump at the White House in September 2025 during his first visit to Washington in 6 years and his first in-person meeting with Trump. Relations between the two countries hit both lows and highs during Trump's first term. They flourished during the president's second term as Trump built a good rapport with Erdogan after returning to the White House in January 2025. World leaders will gather in New York next week for the high-level general debate of the UN General Assembly's 81st session, a gathering that Secretary General Antonio Guterres will open for the final time before his mandate ends.
1: U.S. allies in Asia and places like here in Tokyo and nearby Taipei are growing increasingly concerned about how Trump might use the issue of Taiwan in upcoming negotiations with China's Xi Jinping. Xi Jinping is due to travel to Washington next week to meet Trump for wide-ranging discussions on what will largely be probably trade issues. But U.S. allies in Asia are growing increasingly concerned that the issue of Taiwan might come up, as it did when the pair last met in May. The reason they're concerned about this is because Trump said when he met Xi in May that arms sales to Taiwan were a negotiating chip with China. And this has unnerved U.S. allies in Asia, who fear that Trump may be willing to soften Washington's stance towards Taiwan in order to get economic wins with Xi. The concerns fall broadly into two categories. One is about these package of arms sales, which Trump has held up and is awaiting approval.
2: We're not withholding, it's just under review.
1: The other element is that officials in Tokyo and Taipei are sure that Xi is likely

To raise the issue of Taiwan with Trump. He did in May. He has repeatedly raised it in meetings with previous U.S. presidents. And they're concerned that Trump may say something off the cuff or maybe more calculated that implies a weakening stance from Washington towards Taiwan and their resolve to defend Taiwan. The contrast that's most important is Trump's predecessor, Biden, who repeatedly said that the U.S. would be willing to defend Taiwan militarily if China attacked, whereas Trump has been far more coy on this subject, saying that he wouldn't, you know, want to disclose whether, you know, how the U.S. would react in such an eventuality. There is obviously anxiety in Taiwan. The official line is that, you know, Taiwan welcomes the meetings between China and the U.S. And that they have got assurances from Washington that their position on Taiwan will not change. Officials in Tokyo and Taipei are concerned that any signal that Trump sends on a potential softening could embolden Beijing. Don't forget, Beijing claims democratically governed Taiwan as its own, and it has never ruled out using force to bring Taiwan back fully under its own control. And that's the concern, that if Trump says something that sort of implies that U.S. resolve to defend Taiwan is weakening in some way, that could embolden China, who's constantly holding war games around the island and putting more pressure on the people of Taiwan.

0: deadly collapse of a multi-story building in Gaza has highlighted the continuing dangers facing Palestinians forced to live among structures severely damaged during the war. Nearly a year after the ceasefire, large-scale reconstruction has yet to begin, leaving many families with little choice but to return to damaged homes. Across Gaza, residents are living inside buildings with weakened foundations, cracked ceilings, unstable walls, and debris-filled rooms, despite the risk of sudden collapse.
1: فالبيت هذا عسبت انه سمعنا امبارح انه في بيت وقع ووصلوا 20 شهيد ولسه في تحت الانقاذ وفي زي هيك فاحنا حاليا خايفين من هذا الاشي.
0: The danger was underscored by the latest building collapse in Gaza City, where rescue crews and civilians searched through rubble for people trapped beneath the debris. The United Nations Humanitarian Office said that 5 shelters collapsed during the first week of September alone, illustrating the continuing threat posed by war-damaged structures. The latest incident has increased fears among families living in similarly damaged homes, but many say that they cannot afford to move and have nowhere safer to stay.
2: اللي بيجبر الناس انها تسكن في الاماكن هذه انه فيش ملجأ غير الملجأ هذا. يعني لا في خيام لا في مقاوم وين انا اروح يلا انت قول لي وين انا اروح انا في شيء غير البيت هذا وين اروح اسكن لك في المخيمات المصريه وين انا اسكن اروح وين اتبهدل فانا يعني بطالب كل اهل الخير وكل المؤسسات وكل يعني اهل الخير اللي حاسين في اهل غزه انه البيت هذا في القريب العاجل انه يدعموه ويحافظوا على سكانه.
0: According to a joint World Bank and United Nations assessment, more than 1 million Palestinians remain in unsafe displacement sites as stalled reconstruction leaves families living amid the destruction nearly a year after the ceasefire. Israeli invaders set fire to olive groves in the town of Birka in the Israeli-occupied West Bank on Thursday, according to local residents. Residents said the invaders came early at 8 a.m. and set fire to the groves, while the Israeli army prevented the residents from going close to the fire. Weeks before the start of the annual olive harvest, Mahmoud Ribi, who owns the land the olive groves are in, said the invaders burned trees that are thousands of years old.

0: Our colleagues at the Office of the Coordination of Humanitarian Affairs tell us that hostilities are taking a heavy toll on children as the new school year gets underway. Nearly 100,000 children have been unable to return to school because of damage, because of destruction, because of insecurity and displacement. That's what national authorities are telling us. Damage to education facilities has been significant since the escalation began on March 2nd. According to Lebanese authorities, some 40% of more than 400 schools have been attacked, including 37 that were totally destroyed and 101 severely damaged. Displacement is also disrupting education. Around 20% of school-age children were displaced during the escalation. Hundreds of schools have been used as collective shelters. Today, 16,000 displaced people, including 2,500 children, remain in 164 shelters. OCHA reiterates that children must be protected from the impact of hostilities and that schools must remain safe. They also that children must be able to return to school safely and without any fear. On the ground, meanwhile, our peacekeeping colleagues in Lebanon at UNIFIL continue to observe daily IDF activities activities in the Lebanese territory, in the air and land and sea. Peacekeepers recorded 152 violations of Lebanese airspace by the IDF over the past 3 days, with 309 IDF trajectories, 24 airstrikes and incursions into Lebanese territorial waters by 8 Israeli defense patrol boats. Israeli drones continue to drop explosive-filled jerry cans within UNIFIL's area of operations, particularly near Al-Mansouri in Sector West, where at least 11 explosions were recorded on Monday and Wednesday. Yesterday, an unarmed drone originating from an IDF position south of the Blue Line crashed near a UNIFIL position in Hula. Additional IDF drones subsequently monitored both the recovery efforts and UNIFIL's assessment of the crash site. Despite all of this, between Monday and Wednesday, the peacekeeping mission facilitated 17 humanitarian missions in coordination with our humanitarian colleagues. Separately, in a preparatory meeting that is taking place today in Paris, co-hosted by France and Jordan, ahead of the international conference in support of the Lebanese armed forces and internal security forces, the officer in charge of the UN Special Coordinator's Office for Lebanon, Jean Arnaud, is in Paris, where he's taking part of the meeting. We welcome this timely initiative and underscore the importance of sustained international support to strengthen Lebanon's security institutions.
1: Voting got underway on Friday in a three-day parliamentary election in Russia, which President Vladimir Putin has framed as a barometer of support for Russia's war in Ukraine. It is the first parliamentary election since Russia launched its full-scale war in Ukraine in February 2022. And the vote, which will determine the makeup of the 450-seat lower house parliament, the State Duma, is widely expected to see the ruling pro-Putin United Russia Party retain its dominance in what is a tightly controlled political system. Most anti-war candidates have been excluded from the ballot after the Supreme Court ruled that the liberal Yabloko party, which wants a ceasefire, had breached electoral rules, though some Yabloko candidates are still running in individual constituencies. In a televised address to the nation ahead of the vote, Putin said that casting a vote would help secure Russia's victory in Ukraine and demonstrate national resolve in the face of external pressure. The Kremlin says national unity is vital because of what it says are increasingly dangerous efforts by Ukraine's intelligence services and other enemies to stir unrest inside Russia. Voting is taking place at a time when opinion polls show some Russians have become more anxious about how the conflict affects them. The economy is also under strain, and the authorities are expected to use the vote to gauge the depth of society's war weariness as fuel shortages caused by Ukrainian drone strikes roil some parts of the country and businesses grapple with high interest rates, a labor crunch, and Western sanctions. Initial and partial results are expected to begin trickling out on Sunday, and near complete results to be available on Monday.

0: Moscow and Kiev exchanged overnight strikes, injuring several people in Ukraine and causing damage on both sides. A Russian drone attack injured 5 people, including 3 children in Kiev. One private house was destroyed and another damaged. In the Kharkiv region, 3 people were injured as Russian forces carried out a series of strikes, damaging residential properties, outbuildings, and a vehicle, the regional prosecutor's office said on Telegram. A Russian strike on a shopping center in Zaporizhia injured 1 person and sparked a fire. Rescuers later extinguished the blaze. 3 people were injured in Ukraine's Odessa region as Russian forces launched a massive attack on civilian infrastructure, damaging residential areas, an enterprise, storage tanks, and warehouses. Ukraine's Air Force said on Telegram that its air defenses had shot down or suppressed 69 Russian drones, as well as 3 Banderol and Dan-T drones. In Russia, Moscow mayor said on Telegram that more than 350 Ukrainian drones had headed toward the Moscow region, with most destroyed at a distance and 64 intercepted as they approached the capital. Russia's defense ministry said its forces intercepted and destroyed 629 Ukrainian fixed-wing drones over Russian territory, annexed Crimea and the Azov and Black Sea.
1: An air defense interceptor that's repurposed would probably detonate well before impact, because unlike a unitary warhead, which can generate, which can effectively detonate at or very close to impact and achieve the desired result, a blast fragmentation warhead, because it relies on scattering things like tungsten pellets over a wide area, would typically detonate in the air before impact. Being an air defense interceptor by design, the missile has a lighter 115-ish kilogram blast fragmentation warhead. The idea, of course, is to create an area effect against a relatively soft-skinned target like, you know, a cruise missile or an aircraft, where marginal damage can be enough to achieve destruction. So unlike a heavy unitary warhead like an Iskander, like the one an Iskander carries, which would leave a visible impact crater, a lighter warhead that effectively is blast fragmentation could achieve an area effect against, for example, people in the general area without leaving those same visible markers. The use of essentially a repurposed air defense interceptor provides the Russians with a cheaper ballistic a ballistic missile, effectively.
0: Ukraine has received a 3.3 billion euro tranche from the European Union to strengthen its defense capabilities, with the funds primarily directed toward missiles and drones. The Ukrainian Prime Minister said that the money will be allocated to priority defense requirements, including the procurement of missile systems and unmanned aerial vehicles. The funding forms part of the EU's Ukraine support loan, under which 28.3 billion euros has been set aside for the country's defense needs this year. European Commission President Ursula von der Leyen announced the latest disbursement following a phone call with the Ukrainian president. The payment comes as Russian strikes continue to target Kiev and other parts of Ukraine, increasing pressure on the country's air defense capabilities. The EU has also approved funding through the loan for Patriot air defense systems, allowing Ukraine to purchase U.S.-made interceptors designed to counter ballistic missile threats. The EU is also seeking to establish new joint defense projects with Ukraine, including the development of a European air and missile defense system. The initiative aims to combine Ukraine's battlefield experience and defense innovation with Europe's technological and industrial capabilities.

0: U.S. President Donald Trump said there had been major progress towards establishing an American military base in Poland after Warsaw said it was holding talks with Washington on the issue. Trump's announcement comes despite his administration launching a formal review of its military presence in Europe, raising fears among allies that it could cut back its forces in European nations.
1: Thank you very much.
0: But Poland, which borders both Ukraine and Russia on NATO's eastern flank,

and spends around 5% of its GDP on defense, is working to strengthen the U.S. presence on its soil. Naraki is a conservative ally of Trump, and he visited the White House last year. During that visit, Trump offered to send more U.S. troops to Poland. Polish Deputy Defense Minister Paweł Zalewski said in August that his country was discussing with the United States whether to set up a permanent U.S. base on its territory. Almost 10,000 soldiers are currently stationed in Poland, which is also EU member state, but almost exclusively on a rotational basis. Washington has levied heavy criticism against a number of European countries that refuse to allow U.S. forces to use NATO bases on their territory in their war with Iran.

0: Question is now on agreeing to the motion.
1: The U.S. House of Representatives has passed a sweeping sanctions and tariff bill aimed at increasing economic pressure on Russia over its war in Ukraine. The legislation passed by 262 votes to 159 and now heads to President Donald Trump for his signature after clearing the Senate last month. The measure targets key parts of Russia's economy, including its energy and defense industries, in an effort to reduce revenues available to Moscow. It also targets Russia's so-called shadow fleet of tankers, which has been used to transport oil while circumventing existing Western sanctions. The legislation includes additional tariff measures designed to increase pressure on countries and companies involved in trade supporting Russia's energy revenues. The measure received significant bipartisan support in the House, with 58 Democrats joining most Republicans in voting for it.
2: This bill will cripple Russia's war machine and finally bring Putin to the negotiating table. It will ensure America's adversaries, not only Russia, but also China and Iran, suffer for their coordinated campaign of aggression.
1: The legislation represents the most significant Ukraine-related measure approved by Congress since Trump returned to the White House and Republicans took control of both chambers in early 2025. Once signed into law, the measures would expand Washington's economic pressure campaign against Moscow as the war in Ukraine continues.
3: Resign or face impeachment.
4: A Minnesota man who squirted vinegar on Democratic U.S. Representative Ilhan Omar was sentenced to 1 year and 2 months in prison on Thursday after pleading guilty to assaulting a federal official.
5: Oh my God, he's crazy.
4: Anthony James Kazmierczak pleaded guilty in May and admitted to attacking Omar because he disagreed with her progressive political views. He was sentenced by U.S. District Judge Joan Erickson at a hearing in Minneapolis federal court on Thursday. Kazmierczak's lawyer said he apologized to Omar at the hearing, but declined to offer additional comment, citing Kazmierczak's pending assault and threats of violence charges in state court. Omar, a progressive Democrat and outspoken critic of Republican President Donald Trump, was giving a town hall speech condemning the actions of U.S. Immigration and Customs Enforcement agents in Minneapolis in January when Kazmierczak rose from the crowd and squirted her with a syringe of vinegar. In video of the attack that was widely shared online, Kazmierczak can be heard saying, "You must resign." He was quickly subdued by a security guard, and Omar continued her remarks. At least 16 people, including five police personnel, were killed in northwest Pakistan on Friday after a suicide attacker rammed an explosives-laden car into a police facility as people were praying at a mosque inside, police said. The incident occurred in Khyber Pakhtunkhwa, province's Kohat city, with the vehicle ramming into an outer wall of the police facility and gunmen who accompanied it opening fire. Provincial Police Chief Zulfikar Hamid said. It was a suicide attack, he added. There was no immediate claim of responsibility. Militancy in Pakistan's border areas has risen sharply in recent months, targeting mainly the military and police. More than 50 people were also wounded in the attack, according to local authorities, with several victims reportedly in critical condition. Rescue teams transported the wounded to nearby hospitals as security forces launched an operation at the police facility following the attack.
1: The discovery of the bodies of nine women in the same area on the outskirts of South Africa's biggest city, Johannesburg. Police say that the proximity of where the bodies were found and other similarities are sufficiently concerning to investigate if the killings were possibly carried out by a serial killer. The discoveries of the victims in the Akerhuleni municipality east of Johannesburg have shocked a country already used to high levels of violence against women. Gauteng Provincial Police Commissioner said investigators are examining whether the cases are linked, but warned against prematurely describing the killings as the work of one perpetrator or a serial killer. However, he said that the similarities in the cases were concerning. The first five bodies were discovered in or near the town of Kempton Park, on the outskirts of Johannesburg. The others were found in separate locations between 25 kilometers and 35 kilometers away. Police say the killings may have taken place in different locations to where the bodies were found. The last five bodies were discovered in the space of 4 days this week. By Thursday, police said there were a total of nine victims whose killings might be linked. All were women in their 20s or 30s, and all were found either naked or partially clothed, police said. Some of the bodies had similar bruising.
5: No.
6: The latest body was discovered in Dawn Park on Thursday, adding to a series of cases that has raised fears that a serial killer could be operating in the area. Some of the women were found naked or partially clothed, with police investigating possible sexual violence in some of these cases. But authorities are warning against calling these serial killings before investigators establish that the cases are indeed connected. A multidisciplinary team has been formed to investigate possible links between these deaths. Police are examining forensic evidence, the circumstances surrounding each death, and possible links between victims and suspects. Authorities have increased police visibility in the affected areas and are offering a 400,000 rand reward for information that could lead to an arrest. The deaths have renewed concern over violence against women in South Africa, where femicide remains a major issue. Investigators say they are treating the cases individually while looking for connections.
1: State's Commissioner for Health said the cases had been reported in the Odigbo and Irele local government areas. He said a total of 182 people are believed to have been affected. Residents told the Associated Press that a locally made herbal alcoholic drink known as Monkey Tail was suspected of being involved in the outbreak. A trader who sells the drink in Odigbo said there are different versions of the concoction, including one that residents consider unsafe. Authorities have not yet publicly confirmed the drink is the source of the poisoning, and investigations are continuing. Local media reports said the first death was reported nearly 2 weeks ago. Drinking locally made alcohol is common in Africa's most populous country, especially in Nigeria's rural areas where it is more affordable. The country's National Agency for Food and Drug Administration and Control is enforcing a nationwide ban on alcohol in sachets and small plastic containers, which it said are easily accessible to children and young people.

Istanbul Airport opens its fourth main runway, expanding the air hub's capacity and improving operational efficiency for domestic and international flights. The newly commissioned runway brings the airport's total capacity to 6 active landing strips. The concrete runway is 2,820 meters long and 45 meters wide and becomes Istanbul Airport's first runway oriented along an east-west axis. The additional runway is designed to reduce aircraft taxi and turnaround times, particularly for domestic flights and routes heading east. The Turkish Transport and Infrastructure Minister said that shorter taxi times will help airlines save fuel and time while improving overall airport efficiency. The runway also provides greater operational flexibility during adverse weather conditions and is expected to improve the airport's on-time departure performance. Its location close to existing hangar facilities allows general aviation operations to proceed more quickly and independently from regular commercial traffic. The expansion further strengthens Istanbul Airport's capacity to handle growing passenger and aircraft traffic while supporting its role as one of the world's major aviation hubs.

0: Japan's central bank raised its main interest rate further on Friday, citing, among other factors, the impact of the Iran war. The Bank of Japan, BOJ, increased the rate by 0.25 percentage points to 1.25%, its highest level since 1995. The decision was approved in a 7-2 vote by board members, the bank said. The BOJ last raised rates in June. Friday's move marks its second increase this year and the sixth since Japan ended its era of negative interest rates in March 2024. The Japanese currency weakened following the decision as the central bank statement offered no indication of further rate increases. Japanese stocks, meanwhile, rose, with the benchmark Nikkei 225 gaining as much as 2%. The move follows recent rate increases by the European Central Bank and the U.S. Federal Reserve. Those moves had added pressure on the BOJ to act, as wider interest rate differentials could put renewed downward pressure on the Japanese currency over the medium term. A weaker currency benefits Japanese exporters, but also makes imports more expensive. Japan relies heavily on imports for energy sources such as oil and gas, meaning a weak currency increases energy costs and can fuel inflation. In July, the Japanese currency fell to its lowest level against the U.S. dollar in 40 years. Japan and the U.S. subsequently intervened jointly in the foreign exchange market for the first time in years, buying the Japanese currency. It has since recovered somewhat, but remains at a very low level.
1: Dependent on the United States, deeply integrated, exceedingly so since NAFTA in the 90s really has pushed us into a situation where we're vulnerable, and that has been exploited. So for us in Europe, we need to be taking advantage of, well, we've got partners and friends who are democratically aligned, who share many of the same values and cultural traditions, although Canada is even more diverse than Europe, certainly in terms of our historic, cultural diversity. So we have a lot to contribute, and we know the North Pole. We need Arctic sovereignty, and perhaps they can help us. We want to work with people who are interested in working with us, and that's what Europe is all about. I saw Carney was in the European Parliament today. Very impressive. He's getting standing ovations wherever he goes. There's a reason. He's really qualified. It's very rare for us to have a prime minister that qualified, to be honest. So, yeah, it's good.
2: I think it's great to develop trade relationships with other countries and other parts of the world. I think we're a little bit behind in developing some of our natural resources to offer these products to sell to them. I think that they would love to have our products if we were able to deliver them, like natural gas across the Atlantic. I think time will tell if we can unlock these resources and develop a way to ship them there. I think that'll be a great diversification of our trade. However, I think there'll be a few years until we see any actual development on these fronts.
0: Pakistan has introduced a nationwide fuel subsidy as soaring energy costs linked to the U.S.-Israeli war against Iran put growing pressure on households and businesses. The government's fuel relief scheme offers motorcycle, rickshaw, and small car owners a subsidy of 100 rupees per liter within a capped monthly quota. The measure comes

0: Beşiktaş opened their UEFA Europa League campaign with a 4-1 victory over French side Marseille at home on Thursday. Beşiktaş took the lead in the 15th minute when İlhan Fakili exchanged passes with Olaytan before breaking behind the defense and calmly finding the corner. Marseille leveled in the 30th minute through Abdullah, who raced into the box on the right before firing a low shot into the far corner following Abde's long pass. The sides went into halftime level after Marseille goalkeeper Delang denied Orkun Kökçü in a one-on-one situation in stoppage time. Beşiktaş regained the lead in the 56th minute when Sarney received a pass from Kökçü and struck the far corner with his effort hitting the post before finding the net. The hosts extended their advantage 3 minutes later as defender Murillo headed home from Kökçü's corner. Beşiktaş continued to threaten with İlhan Fakili hitting the crossbar with a curling effort in the 68th minute. The Turkish side completed the scoring in the 81st minute. Olaytan combined with Vlahovic before setting up Poku, who finished from close range. Beşiktaş held on to secure a convincing 4-1 victory and 3 points in the Europa League opener.
1: Istanbul will host the 2027 Spanish Super Cup from February 2nd to 7th, bringing some of Spain's biggest football clubs to Turkey for the competition. The decision to move the tournament from Saudi Arabia was primarily driven by a scheduling clash with the Asian Cup rather than regional security concerns.
2: En pocos meses, toda la afición turca podrá disfrutar de la calidad y de la magia de la Supercopa de España. 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
1: The move was agreed with Saudi sports and entertainment company Sila and the Saudi government, which has hosted the Spanish Super Cup for several years. Real Madrid, Barcelona, Real Sociedad, and Atletico Madrid are expected to compete in the Istanbul edition and have expressed satisfaction with the arrangement. Turkish clubs Galatasaray, Beşiktaş and Fenerbahçe will provide stadiums and infrastructure for the tournament.
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4: Yeah, absolutely. Very happy with you know, with these 5-6 games in a row. But again, now the main focus now is just on the next one. I'm not thinking, you know, that we won 6 in a row, because they already finished. I'm happy, yes, for sure. I prefer to win the games than not, but it's just on that now. Focus in the next one, and then finally we have the international break. No, and the reason why is because I said many times that I'm not thinking more than 1 week ahead, because I know that our job in 1 week, many things can change. So when we start the season, I was not thinking where we can be. You know, after 6-7 games, I was just thinking, since day one, I was thinking about Arsenal, and then after Arsenal, Bournemouth, game after game. Now, tonight we are happy for many reasons. Now we can thinking and focus on Sunday game. Yeah, absolutely, absolutely. I said since day one that I'm quite happy in the way we are working. It was not an easy game because we said many times the one game are the most complicated one, but the players, they were serious, they were professional, so happy with the performance.
5: I still can't believe we have him here in Miami playing for our team. That's why I go to training every day and watch him, and that's why I turn up and watch him every time possible, because we all want to see Leo play forever, in all honesty. But, you know, I think when you see him do things like this tonight, when you see him have the World Cup that he's had, it's not luck that he's being considered for the Ballon d'Or again. It's not luck, because he was probably the best player in the tournament. He had an incredible year last year. He came into that tournament in the World Cup, and like you've just said, 39 years old, to affect a World Cup and every game the way he did, that's special. There's no one at 39 that's doing that and doing it at that level. So he deserves to be considered for the Ballon d'Or. He, in my opinion, he should win it. You know, you've got great players there like Harry Kane, like Kylian, like Jude Bellingham and other players there. But, you know, when you're talking about Leo, I'm his biggest supporter.
6: Well, first of all, I want to welcome you. Welcome back. The thing about the video, I'm Russian. As soon as I'm done playing hockey, I'm gonna stay there. I'm gonna live there. My kids gonna live there. Family. So I'm for peace and love, and I hope everything's gonna be okay. And my home is Russia, and this is my second home. I have lots of friends. I grew up here as a person, and I love DC. It's how I say, this is my second home. So I hope everything's gonna be okay, and how I said, peace and love for everybody.
7: Alex, just to get that out of the way, how did it come about, and what's the ramifications if you say, you know, I'm not gonna do this at that time?
6: Well, they asked me to do that, but say yes. So simple as that.
7: No hesitation?
6: No.
7: Have you received any, like, blowback about it?
6: No.
8: Oh, I think that's a big question for people. Like, they asked you, why did you say yes? Like, why did you agree to that?
6: Well, I would say I'm Russian, and I support my country, so... How I said, I'm for peace and love, and I hope in the world it doesn't matter who you are. I hope everybody understands, everybody wants a peace, and everybody hope everything's going to be okay in the world.

Saudi Arabia and Yemen's Iran-backed Houthis have exchanged fresh cross-border strikes as intensifying fighting forces civilians to flee and threatens vital shipping routes through the Red Sea. Houthi-controlled media reported Saudi airstrikes in Hadja province near the Saudi border and around Taiz further south as fighting continued across several parts of Yemen. Saudi authorities, meanwhile, said that debris from an intercepted Houthi drone killed a Yemeni resident in the western city of Taif, the first death announced by Riyadh since the latest escalation began. More than 80 people have also been wounded in repeated Houthi attacks on Saudi Arabia over the past week, according to Saudi authorities. The expanding conflict is taking a growing toll on civilians in Yemen, where the International Organization for Migration says that more than 100,000 people have been displaced by the latest fighting. Some Yemenis have fled across the Bab el Mandeb Strait in small boats, making dangerous journeys toward Djibouti as fighting reaches communities along Yemen's Red Sea coast. The Houthis have seized Yemen's entire Red Sea coast in a rapid advance and say that Saudi aircraft have carried out hundreds of strikes, while the group has intensified drone and missile attacks against Saudi territory. The escalation is also threatening the Bab el Mandeb, a crucial maritime route that has become increasingly important as shipping through the Strait of Hormuz remains severely restricted. With instability now affecting both the Strait of Hormuz and the Red Sea route, the widening conflict is increasing pressure on global shipping and energy supplies while exposing more civilians across the region to the fighting.

Saudi civil defense said on Thursday that debris from an intercepted Houthi drone has killed one person and injured two others. One Yemeni was killed, and a Saudi citizen and a Pakistani national were injured in Taif province in the western part of the country, officials said. The debris also damaged vehicles and buildings, according to the civil defense. The statement didn't give details on when exactly this happened. The update comes amid an ongoing escalation between the Iran-backed Houthi rebels and Saudi-backed government forces in Yemen. Government forces have launched attacks against Houthi rebels along the Red Sea, and Houthis have fired into neighboring Saudi Arabia, which supports Yemen's government. On Wednesday, Saudi Arabia accused the Houthis of trying to attack Mecca, Islam's holiest city, with a drone. The Houthis denied targeting Mecca in a social media post on Thursday.

Hundreds of people have been killed and tens of thousands displaced in recent fighting between the Iran-backed rebel group, Houthis, and the government forces in Yemen. As Houthi rebels closed in, Maheda Ahmed fled her home with her children, leaving her husband in Al-Moka. This war has completely devastated us. Once we saw how difficult things had become for us, we had no choice but to flee. Displaced, Maheda Ahmed said. We heard explosions, became terrified, and were frightened for ourselves and our children. We walked for some distance and heard more explosions and gunfire. We saw people being killed right next to us. There was an accident and a bus driver came and helped us. My children and I were displaced and my son was killed there because of the war. They called me and told me that they had found only his body. Another displaced woman from Mocha Fatima Muhammad said, they are among more than 125,000 people who have fled as the Iran-backed rebels have advanced down the Red Sea coast to a key maritime choke point. The offensive, linked to the wider Iran war, has threatened Saudi oil exports, pushed up global fuel prices, and rattled markets. However, the cost has been far greater for Yemenis caught in the crossfire. Nawas al-Daibani, monitoring and evaluation coordinator at the Field Medical Foundation, said 97 families have been registered at the Al-Firdaus displacement camp since Wednesday, and that the camp may reach a total of more than 300 families as the registration continues. Activists of religious political party took out rally in Pakistan's port city of Karachi to denounce Houthi attacks on the Kingdom of Saudi Arabia. Pakistan Markazi Muslim League's activists were carrying flags of Saudi Arabia and Pakistan and banners, vowing to protect the holy sites in Saudi Arabia. They demanded armed forces of the country to take steps for defense of holy sites under the Mecca Joint Defense Agreement. Debris from an intercepted Houthi drone killed one person and injured two others in Saudi Arabia's Taif province. Saudi civil defense said Thursday. The statement didn't indicate when this happened, though Saudi Arabia said Wednesday that it had stopped a drone aimed at Mecca, Islam's holiest city. Pakistan and Turkey, which recently signed a defense pact with Saudi Arabia, have condemned the recent attacks by Houthi rebels in Yemen against the kingdom. The Houthis denied targeting Mecca, about 1,100 kilometers from Yemen's border. Pakistan's permanent representative to the United Nations, Ambassador Asim Iftikhar Ahmad, also condemned Houthi attacks on Saudi Arabia, calling for an urgent de-escalation and a UN-led political process to resolve the conflict. On Wednesday, Saudi Arabia accused the Houthis of trying to attack Islam's holiest city with a drone. The region responded with condemnation, but no sign of military support. The kingdom declared Mecca, the birthplace of the Prophet Muhammad, a red line and said it had intercepted the drone.

the United States has approved the potential sale of F-35 fighter jets to Saudi Arabia in a deal worth an estimated $24.3 billion, marking a major step in defense cooperation between Washington and Riyadh.

0: proposed sale will include 48 Lockheed Martin F-35 Lightning II aircraft, along with engines, communications equipment, spare parts, and other support. The deal still requires congressional approval before it can proceed. Saudi Arabia has sought the advanced fighter jets for years as it works to modernize its air force and strengthen its capabilities against regional threats. The approval comes as the kingdom is drawn deeper into the widening Middle East conflict and follows a direct Saudi request for the aircraft to U.S. President Donald Trump in early 2025. The F-35's advanced stealth technology allows it to operate with a reduced chance of detection, making it one of the most sophisticated combat aircraft currently in service. The Saudi embassy in Washington welcomed the proposed sale, saying that it reflects the strength of the long-standing strategic partnership and expanding defense cooperation between the two countries. The F-35 deal will build on a much broader expansion of U.S.-Saudi defense ties, including an arms package worth nearly $142 billion agreed in 2025. Ambassador to Ankara Tom Barrack said President Recep Tayyip Erdogan will meet President Donald Trump in New York on the sidelines of next week's United Nations General Assembly. Two leaders last met on the sidelines of the NATO summit in Ankara last July as the defense alliance charted its future amid the threat of a U.S. withdrawal under Trump, the Iran war, and the Russia-Ukraine conflict. The summit was also an opportunity to showcase the improving ties between the two countries under Trump, who often praises President Erdogan's political skills. Trump also signaled the lifting of sanctions against Ankara. Erdogan met Trump at the White House in September 2025 during his first visit to Washington in 6 years and his first in-person meeting with Trump. Relations between the two countries hit both lows and highs during Trump's first term. They flourished during the president's second term as Trump built a good rapport with Erdogan after returning to the White House in January 2025. World leaders will gather in New York next week for the high-level general debate of the UN General Assembly's 81st session, a gathering that Secretary General Antonio Guterres will open for the final time before his mandate ends.
1: U.S. allies in Asia and places like here in Tokyo and nearby Taipei are growing increasingly concerned about how Trump might use the issue of Taiwan in upcoming negotiations with China's Xi Jinping. Xi Jinping is due to travel to Washington next week to meet Trump for wide-ranging discussions on what will largely be probably trade issues. But U.S. allies in Asia are growing increasingly concerned that the issue of Taiwan might come up, as it did when the pair last met in May. The reason they're concerned about this is because Trump said when he met Xi in May that arms sales to Taiwan were a negotiating chip with China. And this has unnerved U.S. allies in Asia, who fear that Trump may be willing to soften Washington's stance towards Taiwan in order to get economic wins with Xi. The concerns fall broadly into two categories. One is about these package of arms sales, which Trump has held up and is awaiting approval.
2: We're not withholding, it's just under review.
1: The other element is that officials in Tokyo and Taipei are sure that Xi is likely to raise the issue of Taiwan with Trump. He did in May. He has repeatedly raised it with meetings with previous U.S. presidents. And they're concerned that Trump may say something off the cuff or maybe more calculated that implies a weakening stance from Washington towards Taiwan and their resolve to defend Taiwan. The contrast that's most important is Trump's predecessor Biden, who repeatedly said that the U.S. would be willing to defend Taiwan militarily if China attacked, whereas Trump has been far more coy on this subject, saying that he wouldn't, you know, want to disclose

whether, you know, how the US would react in such an eventuality. There is obviously anxiety in Taiwan. The official line is that, you know, Taiwan welcomes the meetings between China and the US, and that they have got assurances from Washington that their position on Taiwan will not change. Officials in Tokyo and Taipei are concerned that any signal that Trump sends on a potential softening could embolden Beijing. Don't forget, Beijing claims democratically governed Taiwan as its own, and it has never ruled out using force to bring Taiwan back fully under its own control. And that's the concern, that if Trump says something that sort of implies that U.S. resolve to defend Taiwan is weakening in some way, that could embolden China, who's constantly holding war games around the island and putting more pressure on the people of Taiwan.

0: The deadly collapse of a multi-story building in Gaza has highlighted the continuing dangers facing Palestinians forced to live among structures severely damaged during the war. Nearly a year after the ceasefire, large-scale reconstruction has yet to begin, leaving many families with little choice but to return to damaged homes. Across Gaza, residents are living inside buildings with weakened foundations, cracked ceilings, unstable walls, and debris-filled rooms, despite the risk of sudden collapse.
1: فالبيت هذا عسبت انه سمعنا امبارح انه في بيت وقع ووصلوا 20 شهيد ولسه في تحت الانقاض وفي زي هيك فاحنا حاليا خايفين من هذا الاشي.
0: The danger was underscored by the latest building collapse in Gaza City, where rescue crews and civilians searched through rubble for people trapped beneath the debris. The United Nations Humanitarian Office said that 5 shelters collapsed during the first week of September alone, illustrating the continuing threat posed by war-damaged structures. The latest incident has increased fears among families living in similarly damaged homes, but many say that they cannot afford to move and have nowhere safer to stay.
2: اللي بيجبر الناس اللي تسكن في الأماكن هذه إنه فيش ملجأ غير الملجأ هذا. يعني لا في خيام لا في مقاومة وين أنا أروح يلا أنت قول لي وين أنا أروح أنا في الشيء غير البيت هذا وين أروح أسكن لك في المخيمات المصرية وين أنا أسكن أروح وين أتبهدل فأنا يعني بطالب كل أهل الخير وكل المؤسسات وكل يعني أهل الخير اللي حاسين في أهل غزة إنه البيت هذا في القريب العاجل إنه يدعموه ويحافظوا على سكانه.
0: According to a joint World Bank and United Nations assessment, more than 1 million Palestinians remain in unsafe displacement sites as stalled reconstruction leaves families living amid the destruction nearly a year after the ceasefire. Israeli invaders set fire to olive groves in the town of Berka in the Israeli-occupied West Bank on Thursday, according to local residents. Residents said the invaders came early at 8 a.m. and set fire to the groves, while the Israeli army prevented the residents from going close to the fire. Weeks before the start of the annual olive harvest, Mahmoud Ribi, who owns the land the olive groves are in, said the invaders burned trees that are thousands of years old and called them terrorists. The Israeli army was seen around in the area, and invaders were filmed standing between the olive groves. The Israeli army said they were looking into the matter. A suspect in the incident was arrested and transferred for questioning, Israeli police stated, adding that an investigation was opened following the reports received. The olive harvest is a main source of income for many Palestinian families in the West Bank and carries cultural and historical significance for local communities.

0: some 40% of more than 400 schools have been attacked, including 37 that were totally destroyed and 101 severely damaged. Displacement is also disrupting education. Around 20% of school-age children were displaced during the escalation. Hundreds of schools have been used as collective shelters. Today, 16,000 displaced people, including 2,500 children, remain in 164 shelters. OCHA reiterates that children must be protected from the impact of hostilities and that schools must remain safe. They also that children must be able to return to school safely and without any fear. On the ground, meanwhile, our peacekeeping colleagues in Lebanon at UNIFIL continue to observe daily IDF activities in the Lebanese territory, in the air and land and sea. Peacekeepers recorded 152 violations of Lebanese airspace by the IDF over the past 3 days, with 309 IDF trajectories, 24 airstrikes and incursions into Lebanese territorial waters by 8 Israeli defense patrol boats. Israeli drones continue to drop explosive-filled jerry cans within UNIFIL's area of operations, particularly near Al-Mansouri in Sector West, where at least 11 explosions were recorded on Monday and Wednesday. Yesterday, an unarmed drone originating from an IDF position south of the Blue Line crashed near a UNIFIL position in Hula. Additional IDF drones subsequently monitored both the recovery efforts and UNIFIL's assessment of the crash site. Despite all of this, between Monday and Wednesday, the peacekeeping mission facilitated 17 humanitarian missions in coordination with our humanitarian colleagues. Separately, in a preparatory meeting that is taking place today in Paris, co-hosted by France and Jordan, ahead of the international conference in support of the Lebanese Armed Forces and Internal Security Forces, the officer in charge of the UN Special Coordinator's Office for Lebanon, Jean Arnaud, is in Paris, where he's taking part of the meeting. We welcome this timely initiative and underscore the importance of sustained international support to strengthen Lebanon's security institutions.
1: Voting got underway on Friday in a three-day parliamentary election in Russia, which President Vladimir Putin has framed as a barometer of support for Russia's war in Ukraine. It is the first parliamentary election since Russia launched its full-scale war in Ukraine in February 2022. And the vote, which will determine the makeup of the 450-seat lower house parliament, the State Duma, is widely expected to see the ruling pro-Putin United Russia Party retain its dominance in what is a tightly controlled political system. Most anti-war candidates have been excluded from the ballot after the Supreme Court ruled that the liberal Yabloko Party, which wants a ceasefire, had breached electoral rules, though some Yabloko candidates are still running in individual constituencies. In a televised address to the nation ahead of the vote, Putin said that casting a vote would help secure Russia's victory in Ukraine and demonstrate national resolve in the face of external pressure. The Kremlin says national unity is vital because of what it says are increasingly dangerous efforts by Ukraine's intelligence services and other enemies to stir unrest inside Russia. Voting is taking place at a time when opinion polls show some Russians have become more anxious about how the conflict affects them. The economy is also under strain, and the authorities are expected to use the vote to gauge the depth of society's war weariness as fuel shortages caused by Ukrainian drone strikes roil some parts of the country and businesses grapple with high interest rates, a labor crunch, and Western sanctions. Initial and partial results are expected to begin trickling out on Sunday, and near complete results to be available on Monday. Moscow and Kiev exchanged overnight strikes, injuring several people in Ukraine and causing damage on both sides. A Russian drone attack injured 5 people, including 3 children in Kiev. One private house was destroyed and another damaged. In the Kharkiv region, 3 people were injured as Russian forces carried out a series of strikes, damaging residential properties, outbuildings, and a vehicle, the regional prosecutor's office said on Telegram. A Russian strike on a shopping center in Zaporizhia injured 1 person and sparked a fire. Rescuers later extinguished the blaze. 3 people were injured in Ukraine's

0: the region as Russian forces launched a massive attack on civilian infrastructure, damaging residential areas and enterprise, storage tanks and warehouses. Ukraine's Air Force said on Telegram that its air defenses had shot down or suppressed 69 Russian drones, as well as 3 Banderol and Dan-T drones. In Russia, Moscow mayor said on Telegram that more than 350 Ukrainian drones had headed toward the Moscow region, with most destroyed at a distance and 64 intercepted as they approached the capital. Russia's defense ministry said its forces intercepted and destroyed 629 Ukrainian fixed-wing drones over Russian territory, annexed Crimea and the Azov and Black Sea.
1: An air defense interceptor that's repurposed would probably detonate well before impact, because unlike a unitary warhead, which can generate, which can effectively detonate at or very close to impact and achieve the desired result, a blast fragmentation warhead, because it relies on scattering things like tungsten pellets over a wide area, would typically detonate in the air before impact. Being an air defense interceptor by design, the missile has a lighter 150-ish kilogram blast fragmentation warhead. The idea, of course, is to create an area effect against a relatively soft-skinned target like, you know, a cruise missile or an aircraft, where marginal damage can be enough to achieve destruction. So unlike a heavy unitary warhead like an Iskander, like the one an Iskander carries, which would leave a visible impact crater, a light a warhead that effectively is blast fragmentation could achieve an area effect against, for example, people in the general area without leaving those same visible markers. The use of essentially a repurposed air defense interceptor provides the Russians with a cheaper ballistic a ballistic missile, effectively.
0: Ukraine has received a 3.3 billion euro tranche from the European Union to strengthen its defense capabilities, with the funds primarily directed toward missiles and drones. The Ukrainian Prime Minister said that the money will be allocated to priority defense requirements, including the procurement of missile systems and unmanned aerial vehicles. The funding forms part of the EU's Ukraine support loan, under which 28.3 billion euros has been set aside for the country's defense needs this year. European Commission President Ursula von der Leyen announced the latest disbursement following a phone call with the Ukrainian president. The payment comes as Russian strikes continue to target Kiev and other parts of Ukraine, increasing pressure on the country's air defense capabilities. The EU has also approved funding through the loan for Patriot air defense systems, allowing Ukraine to purchase U.S.-made interceptors designed to counter ballistic missile threats. The EU is also seeking to establish new joint defense projects with Ukraine, including the development of a European air and missile defense system. The initiative aims to combine Ukraine's battlefield experience and defense innovation with Europe's technological and industrial capabilities.

U.S. President Donald Trump said there had been major progress towards establishing an American military base in Poland after Warsaw said it was holding talks with Washington on the issue. Trump's announcement comes despite his administration launching a formal review of its military presence in Europe, raising fears among allies that it could cut back its forces in European nations. But Poland, which borders both Ukraine and Russia on NATO's eastern flank and spends around 5% of its GDP on defense, is working to strengthen the U.S. presence on its soil. Naraki is a conservative ally of Trump, and he visited the White House last year. During that visit, Trump offered to send more U.S. troops to Poland. Polish Deputy Defense Minister Paweł Zalewski said in August that his country was discussing with the United States whether to set up a permanent U.S. base on its territory. Almost 10,000 soldiers are currently stationed in Poland, which is also EU member state, but almost exclusively on

a rotational basis. Washington has levied heavy criticism against a number of European countries that refuse to allow U.S. forces to use NATO bases on their territory in their war with Iran.

0: Question is now on agreeing to the motion.
1: The U.S. House of Representatives has passed a sweeping sanctions and tariff bill aimed at increasing economic pressure on Russia over its war in Ukraine. The legislation passed by 262 votes to 159 and now heads to President Donald Trump for his signature after clearing the Senate last month. The measure targets key parts of Russia's economy, including its energy and defense industries, in an effort to reduce revenues available to Moscow. It also targets Russia's so-called shadow fleet of tankers, which has been used to transport oil while circumventing existing Western sanctions. The legislation includes additional tariff measures designed to increase pressure on countries and companies involved in trade supporting Russia's energy revenues. The measure received significant bipartisan support in the House, with 58 Democrats joining most Republicans in voting for it.
2: This bill will cripple Russia's war machine and finally bring Putin to the negotiating table. It will ensure America's adversaries, not only Russia, but also China and Iran, suffer for their coordinated campaign of aggression.
1: The legislation represents the most significant Ukraine-related measure approved by Congress since Trump returned to the White House and Republicans took control of both chambers in early 2025. Once signed into law, the measures would expand Washington's economic pressure campaign against Moscow as the war in Ukraine continues.
3: Resign or face impeachment.
4: A Minnesota man who squirted vinegar on Democratic U.S. Representative Ilhan Omar was sentenced to 1 year and 2 months in prison on Thursday after pleading guilty to assaulting a federal official.
5: Oh my God, he's sprayed something.
4: Anthony James Kazmierczak pleaded guilty in May and admitted to attacking Omar because he disagreed with her progressive political views. He was sentenced by U.S. District Judge Joan Erickson at a hearing in Minneapolis federal court on Thursday. Kazmierczak's lawyer said he apologized to Omar at the hearing, but declined to offer additional comment, citing Kazmierczak's pending assault and threats of violence charges in state court. Omar, a progressive Democrat and outspoken critic of Republican President Donald Trump, was giving a town hall speech condemning the actions of U.S. Immigration and Customs Enforcement agents in Minneapolis in January when Kazmierczak rose from the crowd and squirted her with a syringe of vinegar. In video of the attack that was widely shared online, Kazmierczak can be heard saying, "You must resign." He was quickly subdued by a security guard, and Omar continued her remarks. At least 16 people, including 5 police personnel, were killed in northwest Pakistan on Friday after a suicide attacker rammed an explosives-laden car into a police facility as people were praying at a mosque inside, police said. The incident occurred in Khyber Pakhtunkhwa, province's Kohat city, with the vehicle ramming into an outer wall of the police facility and gunmen who accompanied it opening fire. Provincial Police Chief Zulfikar Hamid said. It was a suicide attack, he added. There was no immediate claim of responsibility. Militancy in Pakistan's border areas has risen sharply in recent months, targeting mainly the military and police. More than 50 people were also wounded in the attack, according to local authorities, with several victims reportedly in critical condition. Rescue teams transported the wounded to nearby hospitals as security forces launched an operation at the police facility following the attack.

0: discovery of the bodies of 9 women in the same area on the outskirts of South Africa's biggest city, Johannesburg. Police say that the proximity of where the bodies were found and other similarities are sufficiently concerning to investigate if the killings were possibly carried out by a serial killer. The discoveries of the victims in the Ekurhuleni municipality east of Johannesburg have shocked a country already used to high levels of violence against women. Gauteng Provincial Police Commissioner said investigators are examining whether the cases are linked, but warned against prematurely describing the killings as the work of one perpetrator or a serial killer. However, he said that the similarities in the cases were concerning. The first 5 bodies were discovered in or near the town of Kempton Park, on the outskirts of Johannesburg. The others were found in separate locations between 25 kilometers and 35 kilometers away. Police say the killings may have taken place in different locations to where the bodies were found. The last 5 bodies were discovered in the space of 4 days this week. By Thursday, police said there were a total of 9 victims whose killings might be linked. All were women in their 20s or 30s, and all were found either naked or partially clothed, police said. Some of the bodies had similar bruising.
1: No.
2: The latest body was discovered in Dawn Park on Thursday, adding to a series of cases that has raised fears that a serial killer could be operating in the area. Some of the women were found naked or partially clothed, with police investigating possible sexual violence in some of these cases. But authorities are warning against calling these serial killings before investigators establish that the cases are indeed connected. A multidisciplinary team has been formed to investigate possible links between these deaths. Police are examining forensic evidence, the circumstances surrounding each death, and possible links between victims and suspects. Authorities have increased police visibility in the affected areas and are offering a 400,000 rand reward for information that could lead to an arrest. The deaths have renewed concern over violence against women in South Africa, where femicide remains a major issue. Investigators say they are treating the cases individually while looking for connections.
0: State's Commissioner for Health said the cases had been reported in the Odigbo and Irele local government areas. He said a total of 182 people are believed to have been affected. Residents told the Associated Press that a locally made herbal alcoholic drink known as Monkey Tail was suspected of being involved in the outbreak. A trader who sells the drink in Odigbo said there are different versions of the concoction, including one that residents consider unsafe. Authorities have not yet publicly confirmed the drink as the source of the poisoning, and investigations are continuing. Local media reports said the first death was reported nearly 2 weeks ago. Drinking locally made alcohol is common in Africa's most populous country, especially in Nigeria's rural areas where it is more affordable. The country's National Agency for Food and Drug Administration and Control is enforcing a nationwide ban on alcohol in sachets and small plastic containers, which it said are easily accessible to children and young people.

Istanbul Airport opens its fourth main runway, expanding the air hub's capacity and improving operational efficiency for domestic and international flights. The newly commissioned runway brings the airport's total capacity to 6 active landing strips. The concrete runway is 2,820 meters long and 45 meters wide and becomes Istanbul Airport's first runway oriented along an east-west axis. The additional runway is designed to reduce aircraft taxi and turnaround times, particularly for domestic flights and routes heading east. The Turkish Transport and Infrastructure Minister said that shorter taxi times will help airlines save fuel and time while improving overall airport efficiency. The runway also provides greater operational flexibility during adverse weather conditions and is expected to improve the airport's on-time departure performance. Its location close to existing hangar facilities

These allows general aviation operations to proceed more quickly and independently from regular commercial traffic. The expansion further strengthens Istanbul Airport's capacity to handle growing passenger and aircraft traffic while supporting its role as one of the world's major aviation

0: Japan's central bank raised its main interest rate further on Friday, citing, among other factors, the impact of the Iran war. The Bank of Japan, BOJ, increased the rate by 0.25 percentage points to 1.25%, its highest level since 1995. The decision was approved in a 7-2 vote by board members, the bank said. The BOJ last raised rates in June. Friday's move marks its second increase this year and the sixth since Japan ended its era of negative interest rates in March 2024. The Japanese currency weakened following the decision as the central bank statement offered no indication of further rate increases. Japanese stocks, meanwhile, rose, with the benchmark Nikkei 225 gaining as much as 2%. The move follows recent rate increases by the European Central Bank and the U.S. Federal Reserve. Those moves had added pressure on the BOJ to act, as wider interest rate differentials could put renewed downward pressure on the Japanese currency over the medium term. A weaker currency benefits Japanese exporters, but also makes imports more expensive. Japan relies heavily on imports for energy sources such as oil and gas, meaning a weak currency increases energy costs and can fuel inflation. In July, the Japanese currency fell to its lowest level against the U.S. dollar in 40 years. Japan and the U.S. subsequently intervened jointly in the foreign exchange market for the first time in years, buying the Japanese currency. It has since recovered somewhat, but remains at a very low level.
1: Dependent on the United States, deeply integrated, exceedingly so since NAFTA in the 90s, really has pushed us into a situation where we're vulnerable, and that has been exploited. So for us in Europe, we need to be taking advantage of, well, we've got partners and friends who are democratically aligned, who share many of the same values and cultural traditions, although Canada is even more diverse than Europe, certainly in terms of our historic, cultural diversity. So we have a lot to contribute, and we know the North Pole. We need Arctic sovereignty, and perhaps they can help us. We want to work with people who are interested in working with us, and that's what Europe is all about. I saw Carney was in the European Parliament today. Very impressive, he's getting standing ovations wherever he goes. There's a reason. He's really qualified. It's very rare for us to have a prime minister that qualified, to be honest. So, yeah, it's good.
2: I think it's great to develop trade relationships with other countries and other parts of the world. I think we're a little bit behind in developing some of our natural resources to offer these products to sell to them. I think that they would love to have our products if we were able to deliver them, like natural gas across the Atlantic. I think time will tell if we can unlock these resources and develop a way to ship them there. I think that'll be a great diversification of our trade. However, I think there'll be a few years until we see any actual development on these fronts.
0: Pakistan has introduced a nationwide fuel subsidy as soaring energy costs linked to the U.S.-Israeli war against Iran put growing pressure on households and businesses. The government's fuel relief scheme offers motorcycle, rickshaw, and small car owners a subsidy of 100 rupees per liter within a capped monthly quota. The measure comes after petrol prices climbed to around 380 rupees a liter and diesel reached 409 rupees, adding to financial pressure in a country where the minimum monthly wage is around $145. But the rollout has proved difficult for some consumers, with motorcycle owners in Karachi reporting problems registering their vehicles and identification details for the subsidy.
3: कुछ लोग इसे अफोर्ड कर सकते हैं कुछ लोग ऐसे हैं कि जो सिर्फ 200 100 150 का पेट्रोल डालते हैं तो वो देखे एकदम से वो 1300 या 1400 देना पड़ जाए तो वो तो बेचारे डलवाएंगे ही नहीं ठीक है हमारे पास आज थे तो आज हमने डलवा लिए नेक्स्ट वीक क्या पता मैं भी ना डलवा सकूं तो इसलिए बेहतर था कि यही पेमेंट अगर हमारे अकाउंट में आ जाती तो हम चाहे 100 का डलवाते या 200 का डलवाते तो ज्यादा हमें फायदा था
0: Fuel dealers have also criticized the scheme, saying that the industry is not adequately consulted over how the subsidy will be implemented. Pakistan's electricity sector is also preparing for winter demand, with the power system expected to require up to 400 million cubic feet of gas per day, while LNG supplies remain limited.

0: Beşiktaş opened their UEFA Europa League campaign with a 4-1 victory over French side Marseille at home on Thursday. Beşiktaş took the lead in the 15th minute when İlhan Fakili exchanged passes with Olaytan before breaking behind the defense and calmly finding the corner. Marseille leveled in the 38th minute through Abdullah, who raced into the box on the right before firing a low shot into the far corner following Abde's long pass. The sides went into halftime level after Marseille goalkeeper Delang denied Orkun Kökçü in a one-on-one situation in stoppage time. Beşiktaş regained the lead in the 56th minute when Sarney received a pass from Kökçü and struck the far corner with his effort hitting the post before finding the net. The hosts extended their advantage 3 minutes later as defender Murillo headed home from Kökçü's corner. Beşiktaş continued to threaten with İlhan Fakili hitting the crossbar with a curling effort in the 68th minute. The Turkish side completed the scoring in the 81st minute. Olaytan combined with Vlahovic before setting up Poku, who finished from close range. Beşiktaş held on to secure a convincing 4-1 victory and 3 points in the Europa League opener.
1: Istanbul will host the 2027 Spanish Super Cup from February 2nd to 7th, bringing some of Spain's biggest football clubs to Turkey for the competition. The decision to move the tournament from Saudi Arabia was primarily driven by a scheduling clash with the Asian Cup rather than regional security concerns.
2: En pocos meses, toda la afición turca podrá disfrutar de la calidad y de la magia de la Supercopa de España. 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
1: The move was agreed with Saudi sports and entertainment company Sila and the Saudi government, which has hosted the Spanish Super Cup for several years. Real Madrid, Barcelona, Real Sociedad, and Atletico Madrid are expected to compete in the Istanbul edition and have expressed satisfaction with the arrangement. Turkish clubs Galatasaray, Beşiktaş and Fenerbahçe will provide stadiums and infrastructure for the tournament.
3: Yarı final karşılaşmaları ilki 2 Şubat Fenerbahçe Şükrü Saracoğlu Spor Kompleksinde, ikinci yarı final 3 Şubat Beşiktaş Park'ta oynanacak. 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
4: Yeah, absolutely. Very happy with these 5-6 games in a row. But again, now the main focus now is just on the next one. I'm not thinking, you know, that we won 6 in a row, because they already finished. I'm happy, yes, for sure. I prefer to win the games than not, but it's just on that now. Focus in the next one, and then finally we have the international break. No, and the reason why is because I said many times that I'm not thinking more than 1 week ahead, because I know that our job in 1 week, many things can change. So when we start the season, I was not thinking where we can be. You know, after 6-7 games, I was just thinking, since day one, I was thinking about Arsenal, and then after Arsenal, Bournemouth, game after game. Now, tonight we are happy for many reasons. Now we can thinking and focus on Sunday game. Yeah, absolutely, absolutely. I said since day one that I'm quite happy in the way we are working. It was not an easy game because we said many times the one game are the most complicated one, but the players, they were serious, they were professional, so happy with the performance.
5: I still can't believe we have him here in Miami playing for our team. That's why I go to training every day and watch him, and that's why I turn up and watch him every time possible, because we all want to see Leo play forever, in all honesty. But, you know, I think when you see him do things like this tonight, when you see him have the World Cup that he's had, it's not luck that he's being considered for the Ballon d'Or again. It's not luck, because he was probably the best player in the tournament. He had an incredible year last year. He came into that tournament in the World Cup, and like you've just said, 39 years old, to affect a World Cup and every game the way he did, that's special. There's no one at 39 that's doing that and doing it at that level. So he deserves to be considered for the Ballon d'Or. He, in my opinion, he should win it. You know, you've got great players there like Harry Kane, like Kylian, like Jude Bellingham and other players there. But, you know, when you're talking about Leo, I'm his biggest supporter.
6: Well, first of all, I want to welcome you. Welcome back. The thing about video, I'm Russian. As soon as I'm done playing hockey, I'm gonna stay there. I'm gonna live there. My kids gonna live there. Family. So I'm for peace and love, and I hope everything's gonna be okay. And my home is Russia, and this is my second home. I have lots of friends. I grew up here as a person, and I love DC. It's how I say it, this is my second home. So I hope everything's going to be okay, and how I said, peace and love for everybody.
7: Just to get that out of the way, how did it come about, and what's the ramifications if you say, you know, I'm not going to do this at that time?
6: Well, they asked me to do that. It's, say yes. So simple as that.
7: No hesitation?
6: No.
7: Have you received any, like, blowback about it?
6: No.
8: Oh, I think that's a big question for people. Like, they asked you, why did you say yes? Like, why did you agree to that?
6: Well, I would say I'm Russian, and so I support my country. How I said, I'm for peace and love, and I hope in the world it doesn't matter who you are. I hope everybody understands. Everybody wants a peace, and everybody hope everything's going to be okay in the world.

Saudi Arabia and Yemen's Iran-backed Houthis have exchanged fresh cross-border strikes as intensifying fighting forces civilians to flee and threatens vital shipping routes through the Red Sea. Houthi-controlled media reported Saudi airstrikes in Hadja province near the Saudi border and around Taiz further south as fighting continued across several parts of Yemen. Saudi authorities, meanwhile, said that debris from an intercepted Houthi drone killed a Yemeni resident in the western city of Taif, the first death announced by Riyadh since the latest escalation began. More than 80 people have also been wounded in repeated Houthi attacks on Saudi Arabia over the past week, according to Saudi authorities. The expanding conflict is taking a growing toll on civilians in Yemen, where the International Organization for Migration says that more than 100,000 people have been displaced by the latest fighting. Some Yemenis have fled across the Bab el Mandeb Strait in small boats, making dangerous journeys toward Djibouti as fighting reaches communities along Yemen's Red Sea coast. The Houthis have seized Yemen's entire Red Sea coast in a rapid advance and say that Saudi aircraft have carried out hundreds of strikes, while the group has intensified drone and missile attacks against Saudi territory. The escalation is also threatening the Bab el Mandeb, a crucial maritime route that has become increasingly important as shipping through the Strait of Hormuz remains severely restricted. With instability now affecting both the Strait of Hormuz and the Red Sea route, the widening conflict is increasing pressure on global shipping and energy supplies while exposing more civilians across the region to the fighting.

Saudi civil defense said on Thursday that debris from an intercepted Houthi drone has killed one person and injured two others. One Yemeni was killed, and a Saudi citizen and a Pakistani national were injured in Taif province in the western part of the country, officials said. The debris also damaged vehicles and buildings, according to the civil defense. The statement didn't give details on when exactly this happened. The update comes amid an ongoing escalation between the Iran-backed Houthi rebels and Saudi-backed government forces in Yemen. Government forces have launched attacks against Houthi rebels along the Red Sea, and Houthis have fired into neighboring Saudi Arabia, which supports Yemen's government. On Wednesday, Saudi Arabia accused the Houthis of trying to attack Mecca, Islam's holiest city, with a drone. The Houthis denied targeting Mecca in a social media post on Thursday.

Hundreds of people have been killed and tens of thousands displaced in recent fighting between the Iran-backed rebel group, Houthis, and the government forces in Yemen. As Houthi rebels closed in, Maheda Ahmed fled her home with her children, leaving her husband in Al-Mocha. This war has completely devastated us. Once we saw how difficult things had become for us, we had no choice but to flee. Displaced, Maheda Ahmed said. We heard explosions, became terrified, and were frightened for ourselves and our children. We walked for some distance and heard more explosions and gunfire. We saw people being killed right next to us. There was an accident and a bus driver came and helped us. My children and I were displaced and my son was killed there because of the war. They called me and told me that they had found only his body. Another displaced woman from Mocha Fatima Mohammed said, they are among more than 125,000 people who have fled as the Iran-backed rebels have advanced down the Red Sea coast to a key maritime choke point. The offensive, linked to the wider Iran war, has threatened Saudi oil exports, pushed up global fuel prices, and rattled markets. However, the cost has been far greater for Yemenis caught in the crossfire. Nawas al-Daibani, monitoring and evaluation coordinator at the Field Medical Foundation, said 97 families have been registered at the Al-Firdaus displacement camp since Wednesday, and that the camp may reach a total of more than 300 families as the registration continues. Activists of religious political party took out rally in Pakistan's port city of Karachi to denounce Houthi attacks on the Kingdom of Saudi Arabia. Pakistan Markazi Muslim League's activists were carrying flags of Saudi Arabia and Pakistan and banners, vowing to protect the holy sites in Saudi Arabia. They demanded armed forces of the country to take steps for defense of holy sites under the Mecca Joint Defense Agreement. Debris from an intercepted Houthi drone killed one person and injured two others in Saudi Arabia's Taif province. Saudi civil defense said Thursday. The statement didn't indicate when this happened, though Saudi Arabia said Wednesday that it had stopped a drone aimed at Mecca, Islam's holiest city. Pakistan and Turkey, which recently signed a defense pact with Saudi Arabia, have condemned the recent attacks by Houthi rebels in Yemen against the kingdom. The Houthis denied targeting Mecca, about 1,100 kilometers from Yemen's border. Pakistan's permanent representative to the United Nations, Ambassador Asim Iftikhar Ahmad, also condemned Houthi attacks on Saudi Arabia, calling for an urgent de-escalation and a UN-led political process to resolve the conflict. On Wednesday, Saudi Arabia accused the Houthis of trying to attack Islam's holiest city with a drone. The region responded with condemnation, but no sign of military support. The kingdom declared Mecca, the birthplace of the Prophet Muhammad, a red line and said it had intercepted the drone.

The United States has approved the potential sale of F-35 fighter jets to Saudi Arabia in a deal worth an estimated $24.3 billion, marking a major step in defense cooperation between Washington and Riyadh. The proposed sale will include 48 Lockheed Martin F-35 Lightning II aircraft, along with engines, communications equipment, spare parts, and other support. The deal still requires congressional approval before it can proceed. Saudi Arabia has sought the advanced fighter jets for years as it works to modernize its air force and strengthen its capabilities against regional threats. The approval comes as the kingdom is drawn deeper into the widening Middle East conflict and follows a direct Saudi request for the aircraft to use.

0: U.S. President Donald Trump in early 2025. The F-35's advanced stealth technology allows it to operate with a reduced chance of detection, making it one of the most sophisticated combat aircraft currently in service. The Saudi embassy in Washington welcomed the proposed sale, saying that it reflects the strength of the long-standing strategic partnership and expanding defense cooperation between the two countries. The F-35 deal will build on a much broader expansion of U.S.-Saudi defense ties, including an arms package worth nearly $142 billion agreed in 2025. Ambassador to Ankara Tom Barrack said President Recep Tayyip Erdogan will meet President Donald Trump in New York on the sidelines of next week's United Nations General Assembly. Two leaders last met on the sidelines of the NATO summit in Ankara last July as the defense alliance charted its future amid the threat of a U.S. withdrawal under Trump, the Iran war, and the Russia-Ukraine conflict. The summit was also an opportunity to showcase the improving ties between the two countries under Trump, who often praises President Erdogan's political skills. Trump also signaled the lifting of sanctions against Ankara. Erdogan met Trump at the White House in September 2025 during his first visit to Washington in 6 years and his first in-person meeting with Trump. Relations between the two countries hit both lows and highs during Trump's first term. They flourished during the president's second term as Trump built a good rapport with Erdogan after returning to the White House in January 2025. World leaders will gather in New York next week for the high-level general debate of the UN General Assembly's 81st session, a gathering that Secretary General Antonio Guterres will open for the final time before his mandate ends.
1: U.S. allies in Asia and places like here in Tokyo and nearby Taipei are growing increasingly concerned about how Trump might use the issue of Taiwan in upcoming negotiations with China's Xi Jinping. Xi Jinping is due to travel to Washington next week to meet Trump for wide-ranging discussions on what will largely be probably trade issues. But U.S. allies in Asia are growing increasingly concerned that the issue of Taiwan might come up, as it did when the pair last met in May. The reason they're concerned about this is because Trump said when he met Xi in May that arms sales to Taiwan were a negotiating chip with China. And this has unnerved U.S. allies in Asia, who fear that Trump may be willing to soften Washington's stance towards Taiwan in order to get economic wins with Xi. The concerns fall broadly into two categories. One is about these package of arms sales, which Trump has held up and is awaiting approval.
2: We're not withholding, it's just under review.
1: The other element is that officials in Tokyo and Taipei are sure that Xi is likely to raise the issue of Taiwan with Trump. He did in May. He has repeatedly raised it with meetings with previous U.S. presidents. And they're concerned that Trump may say something off the cuff or maybe more calculated that implies a weakening stance from Washington towards Taiwan and their resolve to defend Taiwan. The contrast that's most important is Trump's predecessor Biden, who repeatedly said that the U.S. would be willing to defend Taiwan militarily if China attacked, whereas Trump has been far more coy on this subject, saying that he wouldn't, you know, want to disclose whether, you know, how the U.S. would react in such an eventuality. There is obviously anxiety in Taiwan. The official line is that, you know, Taiwan welcomes the meetings between China and the U.S. And that they have got assurances from Washington that their position on Taiwan will not change. Officials in Tokyo and Taipei are concerned that any signal that Trump sends on a potential softening could embolden Beijing.

0: Don't forget, Beijing claims democratically governed Taiwan as its own, and it has never ruled out using force to bring Taiwan back fully under its own control. And that's the concern, that if Trump says something that sort of implies that U.S. resolve to defend Taiwan is weakening in some way, that could embolden China, who's constantly holding war games around the island and putting more pressure on the people of Taiwan.
1: The collapse of a multi-story building in Gaza has highlighted the continuing dangers facing Palestinians forced to live among structures severely damaged during the war. Nearly a year after the ceasefire, large-scale reconstruction has yet to begin, leaving many families with little choice but to return to damaged homes. Across Gaza, residents are living inside buildings with weakened foundations, cracked ceilings, unstable walls, and debris-filled rooms, despite the risk of sudden collapse.
2: فالبيت هذا عسبت انه سمعنا امبارح انه في بيت وقع ووصلوا 20 شهيد ولسه في تحت الانقاذ وفي زي هيك فاحنا حاليا خايفين من هذا الاشي.
1: The danger was underscored by the latest building collapse in Gaza City, where rescue crews and civilians searched through rubble for people trapped beneath the debris. The United Nations Humanitarian Office said that 5 shelters collapsed during the first week of September alone, illustrating the continuing threat posed by war-damaged structures. The latest incident has increased fears among families living in similarly damaged homes, but many say that they cannot afford to move and have nowhere safer to stay.
3: اللي بيجبر الناس اللي تسكن في الأماكن هذه إنه فيش ملجأ غير الملجأ هذا. يعني لا في خيام لا في مقاومة وين أنا أروح يلا أنت قول لي وين أنا أروح أنا في شيء غير البيت هذا وين أروح أسكن في المخيمات المصرية وين أنا أسكن أروح وين أتبهدل فأنا يعني بطالب كل أهل الخير وكل المؤسسات وكل يعني أهل الخير اللي حاسين في أهل غزة إنه البيت هذا في القريب العاجل إنه يدعموه ويحافظوا على سكانه.
1: According to a joint World Bank and United Nations assessment, more than 1 million Palestinians remain in unsafe displacement sites as stalled reconstruction leaves families living amid the destruction nearly a year after the ceasefire. Israeli invaders set fire to olive groves in the town of Birka in the Israeli-occupied West Bank on Thursday, according to local residents. Residents said the invaders came early at 8 a.m. and set fire to the groves, while the Israeli army prevented the residents from going close to the fire. Weeks before the start of the annual olive harvest, Mahmoud Ribi, who owns the land the olive groves are in, said the invaders burned trees that are thousands of years old and called them terrorists. The Israeli army was seen around in the area, and invaders were filmed standing between the olive groves. The Israeli army said they were looking into the matter. A suspect in the incident was arrested and transferred for questioning, Israeli police stated, adding that an investigation was opened following the reports received. The olive harvest is a main source of income for many Palestinian families in the West Bank and carries cultural and historical significance for local communities.
4: Our colleagues at the Office of the Coordination of Humanitarian Affairs tell us that hostilities are taking a heavy toll on children as the new school year gets underway. Nearly 100,000 children have been unable to return to school because of damage, because of destruction, because of insecurity and displacement. That's what national authorities are telling us. Damage to education facilities has been significant since the escalation began on March 2nd. According to Lebanese authorities,

0: They also, that children must be able to return to school safely and without any fear. On the ground, meanwhile, our peacekeeping colleagues in Lebanon at UNIFIL continue to observe daily IDF activities in the Lebanese territory, in the air and land and sea. Peacekeepers recorded 152 violations of Lebanese airspace by the IDF over the past 3 days, with 309 IDF trajectories, 24 airstrikes, and incursions into Lebanese territorial waters by 8 Israeli defense patrol boats. Israeli drones continue to drop explosive-filled jerry cans within UNIFIL's area of operations, particularly near Al-Mansour in Sector West, where at least 11 explosions were recorded on Monday and Wednesday. Yesterday, an unarmed drone originating from an IDF position south of the Blue Line crashed near a UNIFIL position in Hula. Additional IDF drones subsequently monitored both the recovery efforts and UNIFIL's assessment of the crash site. Despite all of this, between Monday and Wednesday, the peacekeeping mission facilitated 17 humanitarian missions in coordination with our humanitarian colleagues. Separately, in a preparatory meeting that is taking place today in Paris, co-hosted by France and Jordan, ahead of the international conference in support of the Lebanese armed forces and internal security forces, the officer in charge of the UN Special Coordinator's Office for Lebanon, Jean Arnaud, is in Paris, where he's taking part of the meeting. We welcome this timely initiative and underscore the importance of sustained international support to strengthen Lebanon's security institutions.
1: Voting got underway on Friday in a three-day parliamentary election in Russia, which President Vladimir Putin has framed as a barometer of support for Russia's war in Ukraine. It is the first parliamentary election since Russia launched its full-scale war in Ukraine in February 2022. And the vote, which will determine the makeup of the 450-seat lower house parliament, the State Duma, is widely expected to see the ruling pro-Putin United Russia Party retain its dominance in what is a tightly controlled political system. Most anti-war candidates have been excluded from the ballot after the Supreme Court ruled that the liberal Yabloko party, which wants a ceasefire, had breached electoral rules, though some Yabloko candidates are still running in individual constituencies. In a televised address to the nation ahead of the vote, Putin said that casting a vote would help secure Russia's victory in Ukraine and demonstrate national resolve in the face of external pressure. The Kremlin says national unity is vital because of what it says are increasingly dangerous efforts by Ukraine's intelligence services and other enemies to stir unrest inside Russia. Voting is taking place at a time when opinion polls show some Russians have become more anxious about how the conflict affects them. The economy is also under strain, and the authorities are expected to use the vote to gauge the depth of society's war weariness as fuel shortages caused by Ukrainian drone strikes roil some parts of the country and businesses grapple with high interest rates, a labor crunch, and Western sanctions. Initial and partial results are expected to begin trickling out on Sunday, and near complete results to be available on Monday. Moscow and Kiev exchanged overnight strikes, injuring several people in Ukraine and causing damage on both sides. A Russian drone attack injured 5 people, including 3 children in Kiev. One private house was destroyed and another damaged. In the Kharkiv region, 3 people were injured as Russian forces carried out a series of strikes, damaging residential properties, outbuildings, and a vehicle, the regional prosecutor's office said on Telegram. A Russian strike on a shopping center in Zaporizhia injured one person and sparked to fire. Rescuers later extinguished the blaze. 3 people were injured in Ukraine's Odessa region as Russian forces launched a massive attack on civilian infrastructure, damaging residential areas, an enterprise, storage tanks, and warehouses. Ukraine's Air Force said on Telegram that its air defenses had shot down or suppressed 69 Russian drones, as well as 3 Banderol and Dan-T drones. In Russia, Moscow mayor said on Telegram that more than 350 Ukrainian drones had headed toward the Moscow region, with most destroyed at a distance and 64 intercepted as they approached the capital. Russia's defense ministry said its forces intercepted and destroyed 629 Ukrainian fixed

0: fixed-wing drones over Russian territory, annexed Crimea and the Azov and Black Sea.
1: An air defense interceptor that's repurposed would probably detonate well before impact, because unlike a unitary warhead, which can generate, which can effectively detonate at or very close to impact and achieve the desired result, a blast fragmentation warhead, because it relies on scattering things like tungsten pellets over a wide area, would typically detonate in the air before impact. Being an air defense interceptor by design, the missile has a lighter 115-ish kilogram blast fragmentation warhead. The idea, of course, is to create an area effect against a relatively soft-skinned target, like, you know, a cruise missile or an aircraft, where marginal damage can be enough to achieve destruction. So unlike a heavy unitary warhead, like an Iskander, like the one an Iskander carries, which would leave a visible impact crater, a light a warhead that effectively is blast fragmentation could achieve an area effect against, for example, people in the general area without leaving those same visible markers. The use of essentially a repurposed air defense interceptor provides the Russians with a cheaper ballistic a ballistic missile, effectively.
0: Ukraine has received a 3.3 billion euro tranche from the European Union to strengthen its defense capabilities, with the funds primarily directed toward missiles and drones. The Ukrainian Prime Minister said that the money will be allocated to priority defense requirements, including the procurement of missile systems and unmanned aerial vehicles. The funding forms part of the EU's Ukraine support loan, under which 28.3 billion euros has been set aside for the country's defense needs this year. European Commission President Ursula von der Leyen announced the latest disbursement following a phone call with the Ukrainian president. The payment comes as Russian strikes continue to target Kiev and other parts of Ukraine, increasing pressure on the country's air defense capabilities. The EU has also approved funding through the loan for Patriot air defense systems, allowing Ukraine to purchase U.S.-made interceptors designed to counter ballistic missile threats. The EU is also seeking to establish new joint defense projects with Ukraine, including the development of a European air and missile defense system. The initiative aims to combine Ukraine's battlefield experience and defense innovation with Europe's technological and industrial capabilities.

U.S. President Donald Trump said there had been major progress towards establishing an American military base in Poland after Warsaw said it was holding talks with Washington on the issue. Trump's announcement comes despite his administration launching a formal review of its military presence in Europe, raising fears among allies that it could cut back its forces in European nations. But Poland, which borders both Ukraine and Russia on NATO's eastern flank and spends around 5% of its GDP on defense, is working to strengthen the U.S. presence on its soil. Naraki is a conservative ally of Trump, and he visited the White House last year. During that visit, Trump offered to send more U.S. troops to Poland. Polish Deputy Defense Minister Paweł Zalewski said in August that his country was discussing with the United States whether to set up a permanent U.S. base on its territory. Almost 10,000 soldiers are currently stationed in Poland, which is also EU member state, but almost exclusively on a rotational basis. Washington has levied heavy criticism against a number of European countries that refuse to allow U.S. forces to use NATO bases on their territory in their war with Iran.

0: Question is now on agreeing to the motion.
1: The U.S. House of Representatives has passed a sweeping sanctions and tariff bill aimed at increasing economic pressure on Russia over its war in Ukraine.

0: Ukraine. The legislation passed by 262 votes to 159 and now heads to President Donald Trump for his signature after clearing the Senate last month. The measure targets key parts of Russia's economy, including its energy and defense industries, in an effort to reduce revenues available to Moscow. It also targets Russia's so-called shadow fleet of tankers, which has been used to transport oil while circumventing existing Western sanctions. The legislation includes additional tariff measures designed to increase pressure on countries and companies involved in trade supporting Russia's energy revenues. The measure received significant bipartisan support in the House, with 58 Democrats joining most Republicans in voting for it.
1: This bill will cripple Russia's war machine and finally bring Putin to the negotiating table. It will ensure America's adversaries, not only Russia, but also China and Iran, suffer for their coordinated campaign of aggression.
0: The legislation represents the most significant Ukraine-related measure approved by Congress since Trump returned to the White House and Republicans took control of both chambers in early 2025. Once signed into law, the measures would expand Washington's economic pressure campaign against Moscow as the war in Ukraine continues.
2: Resign or face impeachment.
3: A Minnesota man who squirted vinegar on Democratic U.S. Representative Ilhan Omar was sentenced to 1 year and 2 months in prison on Thursday after pleading guilty to assaulting a federal official.
4: Oh my God, he's breaking something.
3: Anthony James Kazmierczak pleaded guilty in May and admitted to attacking Omar because he disagreed with her progressive political views. He was sentenced by U.S. District Judge Joan Erickson at a hearing in Minneapolis federal court on Thursday. Kazmierczak's lawyer said he apologized to Omar at the hearing, but declined to offer additional comment, citing Kazmierczak's pending assault and threats of violence charges in state court. Omar, a progressive Democrat and outspoken critic of Republican President Donald Trump, was giving a town hall speech condemning the actions of U.S. Immigration and Customs Enforcement agents in Minneapolis in January when Kazmierczak rose from the crowd and squirted her with a syringe of vinegar. In video of the attack that was widely shared online, Kazmierczak can be heard saying, "You must resign." He was quickly subdued by a security guard, and Omar continued her remarks. At least 16 people, including five police personnel, were killed in northwest Pakistan on Friday after a suicide attacker rammed an explosives-laden car into a police facility as people were praying at a mosque inside, police said. The incident occurred in Khyber Pakhtunkhwa, province's Kohat city, with the vehicle ramming into an outer wall of the police facility and gunmen who accompanied it opening fire. Provincial Police Chief Zulfikar Hamid said. It was a suicide attack, he added. There was no immediate claim of responsibility. Militancy in Pakistan's border areas has risen sharply in recent months, targeting mainly the military and police. More than 50 people were also wounded in the attack, according to local authorities, with several victims reportedly in critical condition. Rescue teams transported the wounded to nearby hospitals as security forces launched an operation at the police facility following the attack.
0: Discovery of the bodies of nine women in the same area on the outskirts of South Africa's biggest city, Johannesburg. Police say that the proximity of where the bodies were found and other similarities are sufficiently concerning to investigate if the killings were possibly carried out by a serial killer. The discoveries of the victims in the Ekurhuleni municipality east of Johannesburg have shocked a country already used to high levels of violence against women. Gauteng Provincial

0: Central Police Commissioner said investigators are examining whether the cases are linked, but warned against prematurely describing the killings as the work of one perpetrator or a serial killer. However, he said that the similarities in the cases were concerning. The first five bodies were discovered in or near the town of Kempton Park on the outskirts of Johannesburg. The others were found in separate locations between 25 kilometers and 35 kilometers away. Police say the killings may have taken place in different locations to where the bodies were found. The last five bodies were discovered in the space of 4 days this week. By Thursday, police said there were a total of nine victims whose killings might be linked. All were women in their 20s or 30s, and all were found either naked or partially clothed, police said. Some of the bodies had similar bruising.
1: The latest body was discovered in Dawn Park on Thursday, adding to a series of cases that has raised fears that a serial killer could be operating in the area. Some of the women were found naked or partially clothed, with police investigating possible sexual violence in some of these cases. But authorities are warning against calling these serial killings before investigators establish that the cases are indeed connected. A multidisciplinary team has been formed to investigate possible links between these deaths. Police are examining forensic evidence, the circumstances surrounding each death, and possible links between victims and suspects. Authorities have increased police visibility in the affected areas and are offering a 400,000 rand reward for information that could lead to an arrest. The deaths have renewed concern over violence against women in South Africa, where femicide remains a major issue. Investigators say they are treating the cases individually while looking for connections.
0: Ondo State's Commissioner for Health said the cases had been reported in the Odigbo and Irele local government areas. He said a total of 182 people are believed to have been affected. Residents told the Associated Press that a locally made herbal alcoholic drink known as Monkey Tail was suspected of being involved in the outbreak. A trader who sells the drink in Odigbo said there are different versions of the concoction, including one that residents consider unsafe. Authorities have not yet publicly confirmed the drink is the source of the poisoning, and investigations are continuing. Local media reports said the first death was reported nearly 2 weeks ago. Drinking locally made alcohol is common in Africa's most populous country, especially in Nigeria's rural areas where it is more affordable. The country's National Agency for Food and Drug Administration and Control is enforcing a nationwide ban on alcohol in sachets and small plastic containers, which it said are easily accessible to children and young people.
2: Ziraat Bank is with you all around the world.

Istanbul Airport opens its fourth main runway, expanding the air hub's capacity and improving operational efficiency for domestic and international flights. The newly commissioned runway brings the airport's total capacity to 6 active landing strips. The concrete runway is 2,820 meters long and 45 meters wide and becomes Istanbul Airport's first runway oriented along an east-west axis. The additional runway is designed to reduce aircraft taxi and turnaround times, particularly for domestic flights and routes heading east. The Turkish Transport and Infrastructure Minister said that shorter taxi times will help airlines save fuel and time while improving overall airport efficiency. The runway also provides greater operational flexibility during adverse weather conditions and is expected to improve the airport's on-time departure performance. Its location close to existing hangar facilities allows general aviation operations to proceed more quickly and independently from regular commercial traffic. The expansion further strengthens Istanbul Airport's capacity to handle growing passenger and aircraft traffic while supporting its role as one of the world's major aviation hubs. Japan's central bank raised its main interest rate.

cooperate further on Friday, citing, among other factors, the impact of the Iran war. The Bank of Japan, BOJ, increased the rate by 0.25 percentage points to 1.25%, its highest level since 1995. The decision was approved in a 7-2 vote by board members, the bank said. The BOJ last raised rates in June. Friday's move marks its second increase this year and the sixth since Japan ended its era of negative interest rates in March 2024. The Japanese currency weakened following the decision as the central bank statement offered no indication of further rate increases. Japanese stocks, meanwhile, rose, with the benchmark Nikkei 225 gaining as much as 2%. The move follows recent rate increases by the European Central Bank and the U.S. Federal Reserve. Those moves had added pressure on the BOJ to act, as wider interest rate differentials could put renewed downward pressure on the Japanese currency over the medium term. A weaker currency benefits Japanese exporters, but also makes imports more expensive. Japan relies heavily on imports for energy sources such as oil and gas, meaning a weak currency increases energy costs and can fuel inflation. In July, the Japanese currency fell to its lowest level against the U.S. dollar in 40 years. Japan and the U.S. subsequently intervened jointly in the foreign exchange market for the first time in years, buying the Japanese currency. It has since recovered somewhat, but remains at a very low level.

0: been very dependent on the United States, deeply integrated, exceedingly so since NAFTA in the 90s really has pushed us into a, you know, a situation where we're vulnerable, and that has been exploited. So for us in Europe, we need to be taking advantage of, well, we've got partners and friends who are democratically aligned, who share many of the same values and cultural traditions, although Canada is even more diverse than Europe, certainly in terms of our historic, you know, cultural diversity. So we have a lot to contribute, and we know the North Pole, we need Arctic sovereignty, and perhaps they can help us. We want to work with people who are interested in working with us, and that's what Europe is all about. I saw Carney was in the European Parliament today. Very impressive, you know, he's getting standing ovations wherever he goes. There's a reason. He's really qualified. It's very rare for us to have a prime minister that qualified, to be honest. So, yeah, it's good.
1: I think it's great to develop trade relationships with other countries and other parts of the world. I think we're a little bit behind in developing some of our natural resources to offer these products to sell to them. I think that they would love to have our products if we were able to deliver them, like natural gas across the Atlantic. I think time will tell if we can unlock these resources and develop a way to ship them there. I think that'll be a great diversification of our trade. However, I think there'll be a few years until we see any actual development on these fronts.
2: Pakistan has introduced a nationwide fuel subsidy as soaring energy costs linked to the U.S.-Israeli war against Iran put growing pressure on households and businesses. The government's fuel relief scheme offers motorcycle, rickshaw, and small car owners a subsidy of 100 rupees per liter within a capped monthly quota. The measure comes after petrol prices climbed to around 380 rupees a liter and diesel reached 409 rupees, adding to financial pressure in a country where the minimum monthly wage is around $145. But the rollout has proved difficult for some consumers, with motorcycle owners in Karachi reporting problems registering their vehicles and identification details for the subsidy.
3: कुछ लोग इसे अफोर्ड कर सकते हैं, कुछ लोग ऐसे हैं कि जो सिर्फ 200, 100, 150 का पेट्रोल डालते हैं, तो वो देखें एकदम से वो 1300 या 1400 देना पड़ जाए, तो वो तो बेचारे डलवाएंगे ही नहीं, ठीक है? हमारे पास 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था.
2: Fuel dealers have also criticized the scheme, saying that the industry is not adequately consulted over how the subsidy will be implemented. Pakistan's electricity sector is also preparing for winter.

0: demand, with the power system expected to require up to 400 million cubic feet of gas per day, while LNG supplies remain limited.
1: Ziraat Bank is with you all around the world.

0: Beşiktaş opened their UEFA Europa League campaign with a 4-1 victory over French side Marseille at home on Thursday. Beşiktaş took the lead in the 15th minute when İlhan Fakili exchanged passes with Olaytan before breaking behind the defense and calmly finding the corner. Marseille leveled in the 30th minute through Abdullah, who raced into the box on the right before firing a low shot into the far corner following Abde's long pass. The sides went into halftime level after Marseille goalkeeper Delang denied Orkun Kökçü in a one-on-one situation in stoppage time. Beşiktaş regained the lead in the 56th minute when Sarney received a pass from Kökçü and struck the far corner with his effort hitting the post before finding the net. The hosts extended their advantage 3 minutes later as defender Murillo headed home from Kökçü's corner. Beşiktaş continued to threaten, with İlhan Fakili hitting the crossbar with a curling effort in the 68th minute. The Turkish side completed the scoring in the 81st minute. Olaytan combined with Vlahovic before setting up Poku, who finished from close range. Beşiktaş held on to secure a convincing 4-1 victory and 3 points in the Europa League opener.
1: Istanbul will host the 2027 Spanish Super Cup from February 2nd to 7th, bringing some of Spain's biggest football clubs to Turkey for the competition. The decision to move the tournament from Saudi Arabia was primarily driven by a scheduling clash with the Asian Cup rather than regional security concerns.
2: En pocos meses, toda la afición turca podrá disfrutar de la calidad y de la magia de la Supercopa de España. 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
1: The move was agreed with Saudi sports and entertainment company Sila and the Saudi government, which has hosted the Spanish Super Cup for several years. Real Madrid, Barcelona, Real Sociedad, and Atletico Madrid are expected to compete in the Istanbul edition and have expressed satisfaction with the arrangement. Turkish clubs Galatasaray, Beşiktaş and Fenerbahçe will provide stadiums and infrastructure for the tournament.
3: Yarı final karşılaşmaları ilki 2 Şubat Fenerbahçe Şükrü Saracoğlu Spor Kompleksinde, ikinci yarı final 3 Şubat Beşiktaş Park'ta oynanacak. 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
4: Yeah, absolutely. Very happy with you know, with these 5-6 games in a row. But again, now the main focus now is just on the next one. I'm not thinking, you know, that we won 6 in a row, because they already finished. I'm happy, yes, for sure. I prefer to win the games than not, but it's just on that now. Focus in the next one, and then finally we have the international break. No, and the reason why is because I said many times that I'm not thinking more than 1 week ahead, because I know that our job in 1 week, many things can change. So when we start the season, I was not thinking where we can be

0: after 6-7 games. I was just thinking, since day one, I was thinking about Arsenal, and then after Arsenal Bournemouth, game after game. Now, tonight we are happy for many reasons. Now we can thinking and focus on Sunday game.
1: Yeah, absolutely. Absolutely. I said since day one that I'm quite happy in the way we are working. It was not an easy game because we said many times the one game are the most complicated one, but the players, they were serious, they were professional, so happy with the performance.
2: I still can't believe we have him here in Miami playing for our team. That's why I go to training every day and watch him, and that's why I turn up and watch him every time possible, because we all want to see Leo play forever, in all honesty. But, you know, I think when you see him do things like this tonight, when you see him have the World Cup that he's had, it's not luck that he's being considered for the Ballon d'Or again. It's not luck, because he was probably the best player in the tournament. He had an incredible year last year. He came into that tournament in the World Cup, and like you've just said, 39 years old, to affect a World Cup and every game the way he did, that's special. There's no one at 39 that's doing that and doing it at that level. So he deserves to be considered for the Ballon d'Or. He, in my opinion, he should win it. You know, you've got great players there like Harry Kane, like Kylian, like Jude Bellingham and other players there. But, you know, when you're talking about Leo, I'm his biggest supporter.
3: Well, first of all, I want to welcome you. Welcome back. The thing about video, I'm Russian. As soon as I'm done playing hockey, I'm gonna stay there. I'm gonna live there. My kids are gonna live there. Family. So I'm for peace and love, and I hope everything's gonna be okay. And my home is Russia, and this is my second home. I have lots of friends. I grew up here as a person, and I love DC. It's how I say, this is my second home. So I hope everything's going to be okay, and how I said, peace and love for everybody.
4: Alex, just to get that out of the way, how did it come about, and what's the ramifications if you say, you know, I'm not going to do this at that time?
3: Well, they asked me to do that. It's say yes. So simple as that.
4: No hesitation?
3: No.
4: Have you received any blowback about it?
3: No.
5: Oh, I think that's a big question for people. Like, they asked you, why did you say yes? Like, why did you agree to that?
3: Well, how I say, I'm Russian, and so I support my country. How I said, I'm for peace and love, and I hope in the world it doesn't matter who you are. I hope everybody understands. Everybody wants a peace, and everybody hope everything's going to be okay in the world.

Hello, I'm Sudhu Azad with your global weather update. Let's start. We begin in Europe, where light clouds continue to sweep quickly across the region. Bucharest will be partly cloudy, reaching 28 degrees. Athens has similar weather at 30. Farther west, temperatures have started to fall. Moscow is rainy at 16 degrees, and London is cloudy at 18. Across the Balkans, summer has firmly set in. Zagreb is partly cloudy at 23 degrees, while Sarajevo has similar weather at 25. It's getting warmer for the Middle East, though. Beirut has a thunderstorm at 29 degrees, and Gaza is partly cloudy at 29 as well. In South Asia, Baku is at 27 degrees, and New Delhi is partly cloudy at 34. Farther east, Shanghai is cloudy at 28, while Jakarta is partly cloudy at 34. Across Africa, Tripoli is partly cloudy at 34 degrees. Cape Town is sunny at 21. In North America, Mexico City will be rainy at 24 degrees. New York is cloudy for today. In South America, Rio de Janeiro has thunderstorms at 31 degrees, while Santiago is partly cloudy at 26. Across Oceania, Sydney will be partly cloudy, and Melbourne has similar weather at 22 degrees. That's the latest global weather update. Stay tuned for more news and forecasts here on ANews.

0: between Yemen's Houthis and Saudi-backed government forces has sharply escalated, shattering a four-year truce. The Houthis have pushed a ground offensive along the Red Sea coast while striking Saudi oil facilities, wounding at least 73 people this month alone. Both sides trade accusations of civilian casualties as the Houthis push toward Bab al-Mandab, threatens a key global shipping route. And there is a statement that U.S. President Donald Trump has saying that he hopes that the war against Iran is nearing an end, even as the seven-month conflict expands further into Yemen and Saudi Arabia. Trump said that Iran wants to reach an agreement and indicated that Tehran had been in direct contact with Washington without providing further details. His comments come as fighting intensifies between Saudi Arabia and Iran-backed Houthis, opening another major front in a conflict that has already disrupted energy supplies and maritime trade. The Houthis have expanded their presence along Yemen's Red Sea coast while launching fresh drone and missile attacks against Saudi targets, including their major oil port of Yanbu and an air base in Qamish Masjid. Saudi-backed forces have meanwhile carried out strikes against Houthi positions in Yemen, with the Houthis claiming hundreds of strikes have been conducted over the past week. The escalation follows attacks that damaged Saudi Arabia's east-west oil pipeline, a crucial alternative export route as shipping through the Strait of Hormuz remains severely disrupted. The widening conflict has also prompted Washington to tighten its travel warning for Saudi Arabia, restricting U.S. government employees from traveling near the Yemeni border. Trump is also expected to discuss the conflict with Gulf leaders on the sidelines of the U.N. General Assembly, according to a report by Axios. Despite the latest escalation, Trump said that he remains hopeful that the war is approaching its conclusion as Washington continues to signal that a negotiated agreement with Tehran remains possible. Now, this conflict is really heightening at the moment, and we are going to deep delve it with the Daily Sabah editorial coordinator, Mehmet Çelik. Welcome once again. Thank you so much. Well, we have been talking about the latest statements about that Donald Trump has stated, and he's probably going to bring it out on the UNGA as well. So what is your take on his initial response to the situation?
1: Well, I think the situation that started on February 28th has, I think, to say the least, has gone out of control. Out of control from how Donald Trump and the U.S. administration thought it would turn out to be. From a few days conflict to several weeks to now several months of conflict that has not only been between Iran and the United States and Israel, but it has turned out to be a conflict that has basically, you know, brought the whole international financial system and international energy system to a crisis that has been affecting everyone around the world, not just the conflicting sides. Furthermore, the conflict over Strait of Hormuz and the deadlock there has now expanded to an alternative route to Strait of Hormuz, Bab al-Mandab, which already has been, intensifying the energy crisis, intensifying the the crisis through where the vessels would go through and to carry other goods in addition to oil as well. So I think, to say the least, the while the cards in Iran's hands have been strengthened through the blockades over the straits, the leverage the United States has had over its allies, the leverage over

0: you know, the energy routes, et cetera, has also been diminished. So I think Donald Trump going into UNGA and also going into the upcoming elections in November has already a weakened position vis-a-vis Iran and to bring this conflict to an end. His very latest remarks saying that the conflict will be coming to an end as the Iranians are directly talking to me have been, to say the least, have been dismissed. In addition to that, while there may be some sort of back channel talks, indirect talks or through mediators between Iran and the United States, I think both sides are very far away from compromising to an extent that the other side will be satisfied. If the Iranian side is reaching out to Donald Trump saying that we want to bring this war to an end, then how that victory will be claimed will also be something that will affect their prestige, both the Iranian side or the U.S. side, in the eyes of the international community or in the eyes of the regional actors, at least for Iran and the United States. So that compromise level, I think it's still not very clear how far they're willing to compromise to bring this war to an end. So the rhetoric or the messages sent over social media by Donald Trump or the responses to these remarks, I think they're not to be taken serious enough that we could make educated calculations that we can, you know, say when the war will could possibly end or how it could possibly end at the moment. Because so far we've had the talks that started with Islamabad talks have been up and down, have been putting pauses to the conflict, but the conflict itself has not ended. Mm-hmm. And the talks have failed. There is very, you know, the demands from the coming from either side are not realistic, to say the least, because if the United States are demands are going to start with perhaps ending the conflict in the Strait of Hormuz, but then they lead to, you know, changing the regime in Iran. They end up leading to telling Iran to end their nuclear program, end their missile program, or end their support to the proxies in the region. How much of this will be accepted by Iran is going to, I think, determine whether these talks could be bearing any fruit or not. And this, and the same token, if we look at the demands Iranian side have also asked from the United States, they're not very realistic to end, to end presence of all the forces from the region, to stop occupation of Israeli occupation in several different regions in our world. I think these are not also realistic when we think about Israeli, let's say, pressure on the United States or Israeli aims for the region. They're not just going to walk away from what they have already established through their own security and that motivation that seeks to expand occupation in the region. So, I mean, when we look at the whole picture, it's very difficult to solve it at the moment. I think even Strait of Hormuz deadlock is easier than the other demands to overcome. But Strait of Hormuz or even now Bab el-Mandeb blockade, they're extreme leverages for the Iranian side or their proxies that could apply pressure on the Iranian or on the U.S. side to make more compromises. So that statement coming from Donald Trump that Iranians are calling me, they want a ceasefire, they want new talks, I think the war will come to an end in a few days. You know, we hope that it will turn out to be true or to be the case at least. But so far, these type of statements have not reflected the reality on the ground. So I am very skeptical on how they will actually materialize when it comes to the actual situation on the field.
1: Well, skepticism is something that has been going on for a while. But what do I wonder is that, as you have mentioned, the November midterm elections are coming. So Donald Trump is quote unquote, as I can quote the American media, they're saying he's desperate about trying to make it at least seem like he did something so that it's in his favor. Do you think that it is possible in such short amount of time that he makes something concrete that we can say, or at least the American people can say, yes, he did something about the war?
0: I think when Donald Trump was coming into the White House for his second term, he came with the promise that he will be putting an end to wars.
1: Yes.
0: Right? Yes, he talked about some peace plan for Gaza, some peace plan for Ukraine-Russia conflict. But he also launched a new war that now has not only created another problem for Washington, but at the same time has been a very strong issue and a burden for the international community, and also the U.S. allies in Europe, for example. So, and in NATO as well. So not only has, you know, he didn't put an end to the existing wars, he also started another misguided war, and there is a lot of criticism that this is not a U.S. war. Why did the U.S. go and launch this war? We thought that it was going to end in a few days, in a few weeks, yeah. But now we look at it, and it's not only hasn't ended, it is also costing us money. It is costing us military equipment and defense supply that is now in low stockpiles. It is not only affecting us in terms of the U.S. prestige in the eyes of the international community, including our allies, it is also affecting our pockets when we go and try to fill our gas tanks, when we try to buy groceries. So the Americans, what they're saying is that, you know, this wasn't our war that you dragged us into, and now we are paying the price. So I think that criticism is going to be very costly for Donald Trump going into November elections. But if somehow he's able to, you know, turn things around and make it look like this is a war that has ended and he claimed victory with some tangible results that he could achieve from this, then perhaps voters' leanings could perhaps change or shift when they go to the ballot box. But at the moment, if things remain as is, as they walk into cast their votes, I think there will be a very different situation for Donald Trump in after November election. So how he's going to do that, I'm not sure, or whether it is too late, whether he now understand that, you know, he was misguided, or mm-hmm. his calculations weren't based on strong realistic premises, so that, you know, he can finalize this war or with some tangible outcomes, or mm-hmm. some U.S. some outcomes that would perhaps serve to short-term or long-term U.S. interests. He has no story, no exit strategy right now, and the fact that the war is expanding beyond just a war between United States and Iran, it mm-hmm. makes things more complicated, especially when it comes to the situation in the Gulf, the situation between Houthis and Saudi yeah. Arabia, the issue over Bab al-Mandeb. These are going to further complicate the situation and the agenda for Donald Trump, as not only the Americans, but the world is looking for the Gulf allies, for example. They are looking for that leverage to be applied. Or, for example, Saudi Arabia is going to right now asking United States for military support, asking Pakistan, UK, France for military support. But the U.S. has not gone beyond saying that we are going to show solidarity, we stand by our allies in Saudi Arabia, but they're already low stockpiles are not it disables them from actually supporting Saudi Arabia at a time of need militarily.
1: Well, yes, as you have mentioned, the expansion probably was not in his agenda when he was starting his second term. But now we are seeing something much even complicated, as you also highlighted, the Saudi Arabia and Yemeni situation with Houthis is really important. And, you know, the attack has been to Mecca has been spoken for a while. And actually, there is a statement that from the Turkish side. So let's take a look at that. And we're going to continue afterwards, because Turkey has strongly condemned the Houthi drone attack. city Mecca, reaffirming its solidarity with Saudi Arabia and warning that escalating attacks threaten regional security and stability.
2: Turkey has strongly condemned a Houthi drone attack targeting

0: The holy city of Mecca, expressing solidarity with Saudi Arabia amid escalating regional tensions. The Turkish Foreign Ministry reaffirmed Ankara's support for Saudi Arabia's sovereignty, territorial integrity, and security following the incident.
1: We strongly condemn the drone attack carried out by the Houthis targeting the holy city of Mecca. We reaffirm our support for the sovereignty, territorial integrity, and security of Saudi Arabia, and once again underscore our solidarity.
0: The ministry warned that attacks of this kind threaten regional security and stability and called for them to end immediately.
1: We reiterate our call for the immediate cessation of these attacks, which also threaten regional stability and security, and for refraining from any actions that would further escalate tensions.
0: The statement followed an announcement by the Saudi-led coalition that its air defenses had intercepted and destroyed a suspected Houthi drone heading toward Mecca. The Turkish Foreign Ministry statement emphasized the need to protect regional stability and prevent the latest escalation from spreading further.
2: Was the statement from the Turkish side. Actually, in the headlines of today, Sabah, you have covered that as well. You said the Saudi Arabia has declared Mecca security a red line after intercepting an alleged Houthi drone near the holy city, while the incident has drawn widespread condemnation across the Muslim world. So this is probably just going to continue for a while, isn't it? Because this is such a statement.
3: Well, I think it's unfortunate that, you know, different actors or factions or groups within the Muslim world are fighting against one another. And I think this is something that the Muslim world needs to think about at a time of, you know, when the tensions are escalating. We need to step aside and think about the unity that is needed and how our steps are actually contributing to fragmentation and further bloodshed within the Muslim world. So the claims coming out from, you know, Saudi Arabia with regards to the attack of Houthis on different holy sites or different cities and targets in Saudi Arabia, of course, you know, beginning with the holy sites, that they are steps that will be receiving harsh criticism and harsh condemnation. And also states have already showed solidarity with the United States, and Turkey is one of them, of course. Foreign Ministry released a statement condemning the attacks and the targeting of Saudi Arabia, and also Burhanettin Duran, the communications director, released a very strong statement as well. So I think Turkey's position is, of course, clear, but the Muslim world in general, Pakistan, for example, also released another statement condemning this, and other Muslim countries. But I think the problem is that, you know, while this is a fight, let's say, between Iran and the United States, it shouldn't translate into a fight that becomes a war between the Muslim world or the actors of this region, right? I think it's a very dangerous escalation now in between different groups in Yemen, and the fact that it is spilling over to Saudi Arabia, and perhaps it could even spill over to the wider region. I think there is that danger and risk that needs to be well calculated by the regional actors, including Turkey, because what happens in our region, in a corner of a region, has always had implications for the rest of the actors in the region as well. So, of course, I mean, look at the Iran war. It is supposed to be between the United States and Iran and Israel, but the whole world is being affected by that. When we look at the situation in between Houthis and their attacks on Saudi Arabia, if Saudi Arabia oil is not transported to the world, it affects everyone around the...
2: It's a chain reaction.
3: Yeah, of course. It is not something that we can say it is an isolated situation that doesn't spill over, especially given the fact that this region, you know, geopolitically, you know, a region that is home to very important transport routes, maritime transport routes, very important strategic energy routes, right? So, I mean, if you take away this region's energy capacity

0: you know, the strategic importance of this region and the actors in this region has, you know, consequences for everyone else around the world as well. So the situation right now in Yemen, of course, it is a continuation of the crisis between Iran and the United States. We cannot think of them as a separate issue. We just like we shouldn't separate the issue between, you know, Lebanon and Israel, where Israel is occupying Lebanon, from the issue in Iran. Same with Israel, I think, this Israel's occupation in Syria. So I think the root cause of the problem needs to be investigated properly. And if that is the, you know, instigation or that expanding occupation of Israel in the region, then different actors will be affected by that, and they take different steps that then ultimately affects everyone else around the region. I mean, the Houthis problem is a continuation of Iran problem, but the Houthis problem is also a continuation and a result of Iranian use of different proxies around the region for their own interests. I think these two problems need to be looked at properly and with a deeper understanding and studied better when we talk about our region and why, where do all these problems come from, right? Of course, attacking the holy sites will be a red line for the whole Muslim world. This is something that doesn't matter where the attacks come from, but attacking the holy sites where people from all around the Muslim world gather, something that Muslims hold more dear than their own lives, internationally, I think this is something that will, of course, receive criticism when that happens.
1: Well, it feels like I'm jumping back and forth, but it is, as you have mentioned, it is all related to one thing, and this is the war between United States, Iran, and Israel. So it's scattering around, it's expanding, doesn't change the fact that our core problem right now is in the region. As you have mentioned before, actually, this is a really costly war. You said, you talked about the Strait of Hormuz and the Bab al-Mandab, but it reminded me of when we were talking about Russia and Ukraine war by the start. It was actually really costly for Europe because the grain initiative, before the grain initiative, they were,
0: you know, the blockade on those grain exports.
1: Yeah.
0: If there was no grain deal, which Turkey also mediated, could cause a very big problem for the global food security. African countries would have been, you know, affected extremely badly, because if the grain is not traveling to those countries, especially the underprivileged countries, they will definitely be affected.
1: Yep.
0: Energy, for example, right? The war between Ukraine and Russia is not something that is confined to the borders of these two countries. Because of this interconnectivity and interdependence when it comes to energy, when it comes to food supply, when it comes to the travel of transport of goods and even services. But at the very least, when it comes to people's traveling, it is, you know, this is affected, because if the gas prices or energy prices, oil prices or jet fuel is increased, it becomes very costly for people to travel. I mean, look at the European markets, look at even Turkish markets, the gasoline or the diesel crisis now is affecting everyone on the street. Everyone's looking at the gas prices saying, oh, it has surged over 100 Turkish lira per liter right now in Turkey. And this is something that, you know, Turkey has already taken so many measures so that the citizens are not affected by this, with the system that they brought where they minimize their, you know, taxing on the gas. So what happens? I mean, I think the problems that this attack on Iran has created, I think it has been also an awakening moment for the international community that, you know, these routes need alternatives, right? These energy sources need alternatives. And I think relying on just one source without diversifying the routes and creating alternatives, it costs them much more than the actual establishment of different alternatives.
1: So far, we have seen it twice. No.

0: hasn't changed the fact that we are still depending on it. But like, as you have mentioned, the wars are costly, really costly. And we have a news package about that, and we are going to deep delve into it later on. The six-month U.S. war against Iran has cost Washington around $38 billion, according to the Congressional Budget Office. It's depleted munitions, stockpiles, rising energy prices, and mounting borrowing needs deep in the conflict's economic toll.
1: The Congressional Budget Office said that the six-month U.S. war against Iran has cost Washington around $38 billion, with expenses projected to rise by another $3 billion every month. The nonpartisan budget agency said that much of the cost has been driven by the rapid use of U.S. munitions, putting additional pressure on military stockpiles. The CBO estimated it could take around 5 years to fully replenish those stocks, raising concerns about U.S. military readiness in the event of another major conflict. Defense Secretary Pete Hegseth has sought nearly $90 billion in emergency funding to replenish munitions, warning lawmakers of critical shortages without additional financing. The Pentagon has disputed suggestions that the U.S. lacks sufficient weapons, maintaining that the military has the resources necessary to meet its operational requirements. The financial impact of the war is also spreading beyond the Pentagon, with disruptions to energy supplies and shipping through the Strait of Hormuz contributing to higher prices. The CBO estimates the conflict could add around 0.5 percentage point to U.S. inflation during the first 3 months of 2027. The reported $38 billion cost does not include some recent attacks on commercial vessels and U.S. military installations or the additional borrowing costs associated with financing the conflict. The Pentagon's Inspector General has also reported extensive damage from Iranian strikes on U.S. facilities in the Middle East, including military buildings and aircraft. The growing expense comes as U.S. public debt has surpassed $40 trillion, adding to concerns over the longer-term fiscal impact if the war and disruption to the Strait of Hormuz continue.
0: Well, in addition to prices of the war, we also have another war that has been going on for a while. It's the Gaza. What is happening in Gaza is really important. A residential building collapsed in western Gaza City following Israeli attacks, killing at least 20, as rescue teams continue to search for possible survivors trapped under the rubble.
2: Search and rescue operations continued in Gaza City on Wednesday, following the collapse of a bombed-out building that killed at least 20 people, according to reports. The incident has highlighted the precarious situation of displaced Palestinians across the Gaza Strip, who have to shelter wherever they can, including in structures damaged during the war between Israel and Hamas fighters. So far, Egypt has provided heavy machinery, while the United Arab Emirates and Qatar are set to deliver relief items. The United Nations Development Program also deployed available machinery and workers to support rescue efforts. Mahmoud Bassal, spokesperson for the Gaza Civil Defense, said that crews in the Gaza Strip are helping to recover victims from beneath the rubble of the collapsed building.
3: تدخلت في عمليات انتشال الضحايا من تحت الأنقاض في هذا المنزل قرابة 100 مواطن يتواجدون في هذه البناية والطواقم تعمل حتى الآن لإخراجهم من تحت الأنقاض لكن الأخطر من ذلك أن هناك أكثر من 2000 بناية في 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
2: Talal Al-Harazin survived with his family when the building next to the tent in which they live collapsed.
4: في الساعة 3:10 تم انهيار المبنى بشكل فاجئ بأقل من 10 ثواني تم انهيار بالتام. المبنى وقع. فبلاش تشوف أصوات في الغبرة. أنا صار زعيق.
2: The UN Humanitarian Coordinator for the Occupied Palestinian Territory, Ramiz Alakbarov, said that today's tragedy underscores the grave risks faced by families living in these structures and the urgent need for safer alternatives. And no one should

0: should have to risk their lives simply by living in a shelter. Ahead of the rainy season, aid teams are supporting people who choose to move from damaged buildings and flood-prone areas to safer sites.
1: Well, the atrocities continue, but the effect that they have on daily life in Gaza continue as well, as you have been mentioning. This was a previously bombed out building that has been damaged, but people had no chance, but had to live on in that place and eventually lost their lives. So what is your take on that?
2: Well, I think the fact that people have nowhere to go and to seek shelter in this building itself is a tragedy.
1: Yes.
2: But when we think about the situation in Gaza, you know, thousands of buildings were bombed out. Basically, the whole city has been brought to rubble. We're not even talking about people that are still under the rubble. That's a reality in itself that needs to be talked about, I think. You know, of course, the official numbers say that more than 73,000 people have been killed so far because of the genocide carried out by Israel. But there is also an unaccounted number under the rubble right now. And people walk on these buildings. We don't know how many people are still, how many tens of thousands of people under the rubble still seeks to be, that they're waiting to be rescued or their bodies pulled out, right? But why is this still continuing? It is because Israel does not even allow that rubble to be cleared out. There's not enough equipment or everything is restricted, including the medical supply or humanitarian aid, that people cannot even collect their, you know, the bodies, the lost ones under the rubble. So when these people are left with no choice but seek shelter in an already damaged building, it already creates another problem that could lead to their death. How can you expect a healthy life or a normal life, a life without risks of death, when you leave no option but to seek shelter or seek a safe haven in an already bombed out building? They are saying that maybe over 20 people already claimed death because of this rubble. But the risk continues. It's not just one single building that had this risk of collapse, right? The whole infrastructure is, of course, destroyed. The buildings are destroyed. The risk of disease has been talked about since October 7, 2023 because of no proper access to the most basic needs, including water. There's been, you know, incidents where Israeli snipers shoot children that were on their way to pick up water, right? So the situation, of course, we are talking about the situation in between Iran and the United States. We're talking about Strait of Hormuz. We're talking about Bab al-Mandeb. But the situation in Gaza has not cleared out. I think, you know, the source of the problem, if the main actor is continuing actions in Gaza, in Lebanon, in Syria, the occupation is expanding. Now, the war with Iran is causing bigger problems for the international community. Then I think there should be one actor that needs to be held accountable for all this, right? This building didn't just collapse because of a natural disaster. It didn't collapse because it was built weakly. It didn't collapse because of an earthquake. It collapsed because it was already bombed. It collapsed, and these people were in a bombed out building, not because they had homes, but they chose to be homeless and go and just live there for an adventure. They had to go seek shelter because their homes were already destroyed by Israel. So I think the situation needs to be re-highlighted. And I think, you know, that lack of media coverage, international focus on the situation in Gaza, on the worsening situation in West Bank, needs to be brought to the you know, the top of the list for the international community. We are talking about Strait of Hormuz because now the international community is directly being affected, because when we go to fill the tank of our

0: cars, we are affected by that. When we go buy our groceries, that financial and energy crisis is affecting the other goods that we purchase. So we are affected and we raise our voice now. But the situation in Gaza is not a situation that, you know, that we should ignore because we are not directly affected by it. It is the duty and the task of anybody that have small sort of mercy in their heart, any human being that still has some consciousness about human rights, about what it needs to be a respected human being, should raise their voice for the oppressed. I mean, look at the very recent Ed Sheeran and Macklemore situation. He's saying that I'm going to raise my voice because I want to be not with the side of the oppressing side, but when the children are being killed, I cannot remain silent.
1: Yes, sure. That's right? What Macklemore said.
0: I think this is a very clear binary, you know, very clear distinction between what is right and what is wrong. Where do you want to stand, you know, when you tell the story of today to your the future generations? Did we stand on the side of the oppressor or on the side of the oppressed? On the side of an actor that killed children indiscriminately, or on the side of, you know, a voice that says this is not right, you shouldn't be doing all these to the innocent people, and continue to do that, and to stand with forces that support this.
1: But sadly, isn't there so many Sheeran-like statements than the Macklemore-like statements? Because Sheeran has stated, I know that it's unrelated, but it's really important. I think it's really related to the diplomacy as well. He said that, I have opinions about what is happening in the politically and the like human rights way, but I'm not sharing them because what I say may hurt some other people, which he means.
0: I think we need to see the slight change in the UK position with the change in the prime minister. He's a Jewish prime minister, Jewish person, right? UK prime minister. But he says, I have a family that went through the Holocaust. Right?
1: Yeah.
0: He comes from that background. And because of that, I'm standing against this oppression in Gaza. I think this is, it doesn't matter, you know, who's being a human being, you know, just by being a human, we need to stand by the voice that supports this, you know, force that stand against those who kill children.
1: Let's be a
0: I think this is not a political statement. I don't think this is a diplomatic statement. I don't think this is a journalistic analysis. But I think this is just at a very simple equation. You are either with those shooting children, and I'm not talking about adults. I'm not talking about different this asymmetric war that has been going on. I'm not talking about the occupation that has been going on for over 7 decades. I'm talking about a very simple statement. Do you support those who kill children indiscriminately, or do you stand against that? It's very simple for me.
1: It really is, but as we have been speaking about, this really comes to people's with taking benefits from other stuff that they just do not want to pinpoint that what is happening in front of them.
0: Yeah.
1: So this is
0: what I think it's a very basic human duty and human position. Like you when you see, I'm not talking about huge different political injustice. I'm not talking about the war between Iran and the United States.
1: Sure,
0: I am talking about something very simple. This is not a political statement. This is not a ideological statement. This is because when we talk about children, this is not an ideological issue.
1: If you're silent, you're still siding with genocide.
0: Yeah.
1: If you're silent, you're still siding with genocide. But they're not agreeing with that. But this is, like, as you have mentioned, this is not a journalistic point of view. This is a human point
0: exactly.
1: of view, what we are speaking here. Let's hope to be a Macklemore in the world of Ed Sheeran. Thank you so much for joining us for today. And that brings us to the end of the program. The program will continue for today with Umar Taslim as usual. But thanks for joining us. Bye for now.

Istanbul Airport opens its fourth main runway, expanding the air hub's capacity and improving operational efficiency for domestic and international flights. The newly commissioned runway brings the airport's total capacity to 6 active landing strips. The concrete runway is 2,820 meters long and 45 meters wide and becomes Istanbul Airport's first runway oriented along an east-west axis. The additional runway is designed to reduce aircraft taxi and turnaround times, particularly for domestic flights and routes heading east. The Turkish Transport and Infrastructure Minister said that shorter taxi times will help airlines save fuel and time while improving overall airport efficiency. The runway also provides greater operational flexibility during adverse weather conditions and is expected to improve the airport's on-time departure performance. Its location close to existing hangar facilities allows general aviation operations to proceed more quickly and independently from regular commercial traffic. The expansion further strengthens Istanbul Airport's capacity to handle growing passenger and aircraft traffic while supporting its role as one of the world's major aviation hubs.

Japan's central bank raised its main interest rate further on Friday, citing, among other factors, the impact of the Iran war. The Bank of Japan, BOJ, increased the rate by 0.25 percentage points to 1.25%, its highest level since 1995. The decision was approved in a 7-2 vote by board members, the bank said. The BOJ last raised rates in June. Friday's move marks its second increase this year and the sixth since Japan ended its era of negative interest rates in March 2024. The Japanese currency weakened following the decision as the central bank statement offered no indication of further rate increases. Japanese stocks, meanwhile, rose, with the benchmark Nikkei 225 gaining as much as 2%. The move follows recent rate increases by the European Central Bank and the U.S. Federal Reserve. Those moves had added pressure on the BOJ to act, as wider interest rate differentials could put renewed downward pressure on the Japanese currency over the medium term. A weaker currency benefits Japanese exporters, but also makes imports more expensive. Japan relies heavily on imports for energy sources such as oil and gas, meaning a weak currency increases energy costs and can fuel inflation. In July, the Japanese currency fell to its lowest level against the U.S. dollar in 40 years. Japan and the U.S. subsequently intervened jointly in the foreign exchange market for the first time in years, buying the Japanese currency. It has since recovered somewhat, but remains at a very low level.

0: been very dependent on the United States, deeply integrated, exceedingly so since NAFTA in the 90s, really has pushed us into a, you know, a situation where we're vulnerable, and that has been exploited. So for us in Europe, we need to be taking advantage of, well, we've got partners and friends who are democratically aligned, who share many of the same values and cultural traditions, although Canada is even more diverse than Europe, certainly, in terms of our historic, you know, cultural diversity. So we have a lot to contribute, and we know the North Pole. We need Arctic sovereignty, and perhaps they can help us. We want to work with people who are interested in working with us, and that's what Europe is all about. I saw Carney was in the European Parliament today. Very impressive, you know, he's getting standing ovations wherever he goes. There's a reason. He's really qualified. It's very rare for us to have a prime minister that qualified, to be honest. So, yeah, it's good.
1: I think it's great to

0: develop trade relationships with other countries and other parts of the world. I think we're a little bit behind in developing some of our natural resources to offer these products to sell to them. I think that they would love to have our products if we were able to deliver them, like natural gas across the Atlantic. I think time will tell if we can unlock these resources and develop a way to ship them there. I think that'll be a great diversification of our trade. However, I think there'll be a few years until we see any actual development on these fronts.
1: Pakistan has introduced a nationwide fuel subsidy as soaring energy costs linked to the U.S.-Israeli war against Iran put growing pressure on households and businesses. The government's fuel relief scheme offers motorcycle, rickshaw, and small car owners a subsidy of 100 rupees per liter within a capped monthly quota. The measure comes after petrol prices climbed to around 380 rupees a liter and diesel reached 409 rupees, adding to financial pressure in a country where the minimum monthly wage is around $145. But the rollout has proved difficult for some consumers, with motorcycle owners in Karachi reporting problems registering their vehicles and identification details for the subsidy.
2: Kuch log ise afford kar sakte hain, kuch log aise hain ki jo sirf 200 100 150 ka petrol dalte hain to wo dekhe ekdam se wo 1300 ya 1400 dena pad jaye to wo to bechare dilwayenge hi nahi. 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
1: Fuel dealers have also criticized the scheme, saying that the industry is not adequately consulted over how the subsidy will be implemented. Pakistan's electricity sector is also preparing for winter demand, with the power system expected to require up to 400 million cubic feet of gas per day, while LNG supplies remain limited.
3: Ziraat Bank is with you all around the world.

0: Beşiktaş opened their UEFA Europa League campaign with a 4-1 victory over French side Marseille at home on Thursday. Beşiktaş took the lead in the 15th minute when İlhan Fakili exchanged passes with Olaytan before breaking behind the defense and calmly finding the corner. Marseille leveled in the 38th minute through Abdullah, who raced into the box on the right before firing a low shot into the far corner following Abde's long pass. The sides went into halftime level after Marseille goalkeeper Delang denied Orkun Kökçü in a one-on-one situation in stoppage time. Beşiktaş regained the lead in the 56th minute when Sani received a pass from Kökçü and struck the far corner with his effort hitting the post before finding the net. The hosts extended their advantage 3 minutes later as defender Murillo headed home from Kökçü's corner. Beşiktaş continued to threaten with İlhan Fakili hitting the crossbar with a curling effort in the 68th minute. The Turkish side completed the scoring in the 81st minute. Olaytan combined with Vlahovic before setting up Poku, who finished from close range. Beşiktaş held on to secure a convincing 4-1 victory and 3 points in the Europa League opener.
1: Para saludar también a todos los
2: Istanbul will host the 2027 Spanish Super Cup from February 2nd to 7th, bringing some of Spain's biggest football clubs to Turkey for the competition. The decision to move the tournament from Saudi Arabia was primarily driven by a scheduling clash with the Asian Cup rather than regional security concerns.
3: En pocos meses, toda la afición turca podrá disfrutar de la calidad y de la magia de la Supercopa de España. 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
1: The move was agreed with Saudi sports and entertainment company Sila and the Saudi government, which has hosted the Spanish Super Cup for several years. Real Madrid, Barcelona, Real Sociedad, and Atletico Madrid are expected to compete in the Istanbul edition and have expressed satisfaction with the arrangement. Turkish clubs Galatasaray, Beşiktaş, and Fenerbahçe will provide stadiums and infrastructure for the tournament.
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3: Yeah, absolutely. Very happy with these 5-6 games in a row. But again, now the main focus now is just on the next one. I'm not thinking, you know, that we won 6 in a row because they already finished. I'm happy, yes, for sure. I prefer to win the games than not. But it's just on that now. Focus in the next one, and then finally we have the international break. No, and the reason why is because I said many times that I'm not thinking more than 1 week ahead, because I know that our job in 1 week, many things can change. So when we started the season, I was not thinking where we can be, you know, after 6-7 games. I was just thinking, since day one, I was thinking about Arsenal, and then after Arsenal, Bournemouth, game after game. Now, tonight we are happy for many reasons. Now we can thinking and focus on Sunday game. Yeah, absolutely, absolutely. I said since day one that I'm quite happy in the way we are working. It was not an easy game because we said many times the one game are the most complicated one, but the players, they were serious, they were professional, so happy with the performance.
4: I still can't believe we have him here in Miami playing for our team. You know, and that's why I go to training every day and watch him, and that's why I turn up and watch him every time possible, because we all want to see Leo play forever, in all honesty. But, you know, I think when you see him do things like this tonight, when you see him have the World Cup that he's had, it's not luck that he's being considered for the Ballon d'Or again. It's not luck, because he was probably the best player in the tournament. He had an incredible year last year. He came into that tournament in the World Cup, and like you've just said, 39 years old, to affect a World Cup and every game the way he did, that's special. There's no one at 39 that's doing that and doing it at that level. So he deserves to be considered for the Ballon d'Or. He, in my opinion, he should win it. You know, you've got great players there like Harry Kane, like Kylian, like Jude Bellingham and other players there. But, you know, when you're talking about Leo, I'm his biggest supporter.
5: Well, first of all, I want to welcome you. Welcome back. The thing about video, I'm Russian. As soon as I'm done playing hockey, I'm gonna stay there. I'm gonna live there. My kids are gonna live there. Family. So I'm for peace and love, and I hope everything's gonna be okay. And my home is Russia, and this is my second home. I have lots of friends. I grew up here as a person, and I love DC. It's how I say this is my second home. So I hope everything's going to be okay. And how I said, peace and love for everybody.
6: Just

0: that out of the way, how did it come about, and what's the ramifications if you say, you know, I'm not going to do this at that time?
1: Well, they asked me to do that. It's say yes. So simple as that.
0: No hesitation?
1: No.
0: Have you received any, like, blowback about it?
1: No.
2: Oh, I think that's a big question for people. Like, they asked you, why did you say yes? Like, why did you agree to that?
1: Well, I would say I'm Russian, and I support my country. How I said, I'm for peace and love, and I hope in the world it doesn't matter who you are. I hope everybody understands. Everybody wants a peace, and everybody hope everything's going to be okay in the world.

Founded in 1999 in Vienna, Austria, Vakıf Bank International AG operates branches in Vienna, Frankfurt, and Cologne, as well as a representative office in Budapest, employing 73 staff members. The bank plays a significant role in strengthening economic relations and foreign trade between Turkey, Austria, and Germany. It primarily focuses on financing the commercial activities of its corporate clients and investing in bonds. With a strong capital and liquidity structure, the bank reached a total asset size of 991 million euro by the end of 2024. Thanks to its strong brand recognition, it serves approximately 13,000 customers across a broad base.

Yemeni government warplanes carried out airstrikes on Houthi positions around the Al-Qasr roundabout east of Taiz city. The airstrikes came amid intensified fighting across Taiz province in southwestern Yemen, including areas west of the city near the strategic Bab el-Mandeb Strait. The Taiz military axis said government forces repelled a Houthi attack on the Al-Qadaha front in western Taiz. It said troops forced the attackers to retreat after inflicting casualties without providing figures. Al-Qadaha is strategically located along the road linking Taiz with Mocha near the Bab el-Mandeb Strait. Earlier Friday, the Yemeni army said 30 Houthi fighters were killed and 60 wounded in clashes and airstrikes around the Al-Darifa Junction in the Al-Wazi'iyah district in western Taiz. The developments come amid rapidly shifting front lines in Yemen, particularly along the western coast. The Houthis have recently advanced in parts of Al-Hudaydah and Taiz provinces and taken strategic areas including Mocha, as well as Red Sea Islands including Param Island in the Bab el-Mandeb Strait, according to media reports. Government forces, meanwhile, have reported advances in Al-Jawf province toward Al-Hazm, the provincial capital, while fighting continues on fronts in Marib, Al-Dalayah, and Al-Baida. The latest escalation began in early July and is the most intense since years of relative calm following the April 2022 truce. Fighting has accelerated in September, particularly along the western coast and areas surrounding the Bab el-Mandeb Strait. Yemen has been engulfed in conflict since the Houthis seized the national capital, Sana'a, and several provinces in September 2014. That prompted a Saudi-led Arab coalition to intervene in March 2015 in support of the internationally recognized government.

The United States has approved the potential sale of F-35 fighter jets to Saudi Arabia in a deal worth an estimated $24.3 billion, marking a major step in defense cooperation between Washington and Riyadh. The proposed sale will include 48 Lockheed Martin F-35 Lightning II aircraft, along with engines, communications equipment, spare parts, and other support. The deal still requires congressional approval before it can proceed. Saudi Arabia has sought the advanced fighter jets for years as it works to modernize its air force and strengthen its capabilities against regional threats. The approval comes as the kingdom is drawn deeper into the widening Middle East conflict and follows a direct Saudi request for the aircraft to U.S. President Donald Trump in early 2025. The F-35's advanced stealth technology allows it to operate with a reduced chance of detection, making it one of the most sophisticated combat aircraft currently in service. The Saudi embassy in Washington welcomed the proposed sale, saying that it reflects the strength of the long-standing strategic partnership and expanding defense cooperation between the two countries. The F-35 deal will build on a much broader expansion of U.S.-Saudi defense ties, including an arms package worth nearly $142 billion agreed in 2025.

Hundreds of people have been killed and tens of thousands displaced in recent fighting between the Iran-backed rebel group, Houthis, and the government forces in Yemen. As Houthi rebels closed in, Maheda Ahmed fled her home with her children, leaving her husband in Al-Mocha. This war has completely devastated us. Once we saw how difficult things had become for us, we had no choice but to flee, displaced Maheda Ahmed said. We heard explosions, became terrified, and were frightened for ourselves and our children. We walked for some distance and heard more explosions and gunfire. We saw people being killed right next to us. There was an accident and a bus driver came and helped us. My children and I were displaced and my son was killed there because of the war. They called me and told me that they had found only his body. Another displaced woman from Mocha Fatima Mohammed said,

0: dead. They are among more than 125,000 people who have fled as the Iran-backed rebels have advanced down the Red Sea coast to a key maritime choke point. The offensive, linked to the wider Iran war, has threatened Saudi oil exports, pushed up global fuel prices, and rattled markets. However, the cost has been far greater for Yemenis caught in the crossfire. Nawas al-Daibani, monitoring and evaluation coordinator at the Field Medical Foundation, said 97 families have been registered at the Al-Firdaus displacement camp since Wednesday, and that the camp may reach a total of more than 300 families as the registration continues. The collapse of a multi-story building in Gaza has highlighted the continuing dangers facing Palestinians forced to live among structures severely damaged during the war. Nearly a year after the ceasefire, large-scale reconstruction has yet to begin, leaving many families with little choice but to return to damaged homes. Across Gaza, residents are living inside buildings with weakened foundations, cracked ceilings, unstable walls, and debris-filled rooms, despite the risk of sudden collapse.
1: فالبيت هذا عسبت انه سمعنا امبارح انه في بيت وقع ووصلوا 20 شهيد ولسه في تحت الانقاذ وفي زي هيك فاحنا حاليا خايفين من هذا الاشي.
0: The danger was underscored by the latest building collapse in Gaza City, where rescue crews and civilians searched through rubble for people trapped beneath the debris. The United Nations Humanitarian Office said that five shelters collapsed during the first week of September alone, illustrating the continuing threat posed by war-damaged structures. The latest incident has increased fears among families living in similarly damaged homes, but many say that they cannot afford to move and have nowhere safer to stay.
2: اللي بيجبر الناس انها تسكن في الاماكن هذه انه فيش ملجأ غير الملجأ هذا. يعني لا في خيام لا في مقاوم وين انا اروح يلا انت قول لي وين انا اروح انا في شيء غير البيت هذا وين اروح اسكن في المخيمات المصريه وين انا اسكن اروح وين اتبهدل فانا يعني بطالب كل اهل الخير كل المؤسسات وكل يعني اهل الخير اللي حاسين في اهل غزه انه البيت هذا في القريب العاجل انه يدعموه ويحافظوا على سكانه.
0: According to a joint World Bank and United Nations assessment, more than 1 million Palestinians remain in unsafe displacement sites as stalled reconstruction leaves families living amid the destruction nearly a year after the ceasefire. Israeli invaders set fire to olive groves in the town of Birka in the Israeli-occupied West Bank on Thursday, according to local residents. Residents said the invaders came early at 8 a.m. and set fire to the groves, while the Israeli army prevented the residents from going close to the fire. Weeks before the start of the annual olive harvest, Mahmoud Ribi, who owns the land the olive groves are in, said the invaders burned trees that are thousands of years old and called them terrorists. The Israeli army was seen around in the area, and invaders were filmed standing between the olive groves. The Israeli army said they were looking into the matter. A suspect in the incident was arrested and transferred for questioning, Israeli police stated, adding that an investigation was opened following the reports received. The olive harvest is a main source of income for many Palestinian families in the West Bank and carries cultural and historical significance for local communities.
3: We strongly support your right to determine your own future. And if you choose, we welcome you into the United States of America. We need Greenland for national security and even international security, and we're...
0: The U.S. and Denmark have announced a deal on Greenland security, resolving a diplomatic dispute sparked by President Donald Trump's threats to seize the territory by force. Trump said the agreement would grant the U.S. permanent control over security and all other needs. Denmark's prime minister said the deal strengthens security in the Arctic and the North Atlantic area, but did not address specifics in the agreement that Trump mentioned in a social media post. The deal comes after months of threats by Trump to take Greenland, which is a semi-autonomous Danish territory, over national security concerns, citing its strategic location for defense purposes and its mineral wealth. Trump said the deal came with no cost to the United States and would grant the U.S. the ability to do what is necessary to secure and defend the security of Greenland, in a post on Truth Social. He said it included a rule that no U.S. adversary could maintain a military presence in Greenland or make sensitive investments in Greenland without our express written approval. Denmark's Prime Minister Mette Frederiksen confirmed that the agreement would be signed at the United Nations General Assembly next week. She said the agreement strengthens our common security in the Arctic and the North Atlantic area, while also at the same time recognizes the sovereignty and territorial integrity of the kingdom and the right of the Greenlandic people to self-determination. She added that the deal still needed approval from legislators and would have to go through the necessary parliamentary procedures to enter into force. Greenland Prime Minister Jens Frederik Nielsen said the deal with the United States strengthens the territory's security. Trump gave no details about how the deal would work, and it was not clear if it was linked to or substantially different from the Ruta deal. But several media outlets have reported that the United States wants to open three new military bases in southern Greenland, in addition to the Patufik base it already has in the north of the territory. A 1951 defense pact updated in 2004 already allows Washington to ramp up troop deployments and military installations on the island, provided it informs Denmark and Greenland in advance. At the height of the crisis, Trump would not rule out using force to seize the territory of 57,000 inhabitants, sowing anxiety within the EU and NATO. Since then, tensions have cooled somewhat, and in an apparent move to assuage Trump, NATO launched a new mission to bolster security in the Arctic.
4: Other than that, we're having the big meeting in a little while, and I'm going to relate my problems. Greenland is a big problem for us, and the other big problem is the fact that when we wanted them, we didn't want them badly, but we did say, if you want to join us, and they all said no. But when they could have, they weren't there for us.

least 16 people, including 5 police personnel, were killed in northwest Pakistan on Friday after a suicide attacker rammed an explosives-laden car into a police facility as people were praying at a mosque inside, police said. The incident occurred in Khyber Pakhtunkhwa, province's Kohat city, with the vehicle ramming into an outer wall of the police facility and gunmen who accompanied it opening fire, provincial police chief Zulfikar Hamid said. It was a suicide attack, he added. There was no immediate claim of responsibility. Militancy in Pakistan's border areas has risen sharply in recent months, targeting mainly the military and police. More than 50 people were also wounded in the attack, according to local authorities, with several victims reportedly in critical condition. Rescue teams transported the wounded to nearby hospitals as security forces launched an operation at the police facility following the attack.

0: Baba Mahmoud Hammoush fled Islamic State in Syria with his wife more than a decade ago and built a new life in the German port city of Rostock. But as the far-right party, Alternative for Germany, or AfD, gains support and the political debate over migration heats up, migrants like Hammoush say hostility towards foreigners is growing.
1: My wife was called a baby-making machine, and she was accused of getting social welfare. But I and my wife

0: We both work.
1: The AfD began as a fringe Eurosceptic party in 2013. It sharpened its anti-immigrant tone in 2015 after Germany opened its borders to about 1 million migrants and refugees. About a third of them were Syrians fleeing their country's civil war. The AfD has since grown into Germany's most popular party, leading Chancellor Friedrich Merz's conservatives in national polls ahead of an election on Sunday. Leif Erik Holm, the AfD's main election candidate, says he doesn't object to immigration by skilled workers. He says he just wants 250,000 of those who have no legal right to be in Germany to be deported. The critics say the party's rhetoric has created an atmosphere that targets foreigners generally. Hamusha's wife, Shahid Najib, has been one of those targets.
2: To me, you are just a baby-making machine. Three times he said that. You're a baby-making machine. You're a baby-making machine. Everybody heard it. That was very hard for me to this day. And what's worst, my children were with me. My older son heard everything. And he asked me, Mama, why is this man saying this? What did you do? That question hurt me a lot. To this day, I didn't answer. What should I have said? I didn't do anything. That's what happened. Nobody helps me. That's also a reason why I feel so much pain. Because nobody helps me. I was on my own with my children.
1: A former physics student from Iraq, Najib worked as a jewelry designer in Syria. She still struggles to forget the terrors of fleeing war in Syria years after life in Germany, where she works in schools serving meals. Now, the mother of two is facing new fears that she may no longer be welcomed in her adopted home.
2: I guess that's also because of my headscarf. Other people may find it a little strange, maybe dangerous, I'm not sure. What can we do?
1: Her worries carry economic weight. Rostock is in the AfD's former communist home state, Mecklenburg-Western Pomerania. Polls suggest it could become the state's biggest party after Sunday's election. Earlier this month, it won its first major regional election in Saxony-Anhalt, another eastern state. But like much of eastern Germany, Mecklenburg-Western Pomerania has an aging, shrinking workforce. It relies on about 50,000 migrant workers to support its economy. Many migrants who spoke to Reuters said they may have to move if the hostility continues to grow. Although, Najib says, her family is holding on to their faith in the community, which has also seen large protests against the far right.
2: So we live in Rostock. In Rostock too, there are nice, friendly people, such as you. That gives me hope to continue. So we are fighting together.
3: So we're kämpfen zusammen.
4: Voting got underway on Friday in a three-day parliamentary election in Russia, which President Vladimir Putin has framed as a barometer of support for Russia's war in Ukraine. It is the first parliamentary election since Russia launched its full-scale war in Ukraine in February 2022. And the vote, which will determine the makeup of the 450-seat lower house parliament, the State Duma, is widely expected to see the ruling pro-Putin United Russia Party retain its dominance in what is a tightly controlled political system. Most anti-war candidates have been excluded from the ballot after the Supreme Court ruled that the liberal Yabloko Party, which wants a ceasefire, had breached electoral rules, though some Yabloko candidates are still running in individual constituencies. In a televised address to the nation ahead of the vote, Putin said that casting a vote would help secure Russia's victory in Ukraine and demonstrate national resolve in the face of external pressure. The Kremlin says national unity is vital because of what it says are increasingly dangerous efforts by Ukraine's intelligence services and other enemies to stir unrest inside Russia. Voting is taking place at a time when opinion polls show some Russians have become more anxious about how the conflict affects them.

U.S. President Donald Trump said there had been major progress towards establishing an American military base in Poland after Warsaw said it was holding talks with Washington on the issue. Trump's announcement comes despite his administration launching a formal review of its military presence in Europe, raising fears among allies that it could cut back its forces in European nations. But Poland, which borders both Ukraine and Russia on NATO's eastern flank and spends around 5% of its GDP on defense, is working to strengthen the U.S. presence on its soil. Naraki is a conservative ally of Trump, and he visited the White House last year. During that visit, Trump offered to send more U.S. troops to Poland. Polish Deputy Defense Minister Paweł Zalewski said in August that his country was discussing with the United States whether to set up a permanent U.S. base on its territory. Almost 10,000 soldiers are currently stationed in Poland, which is also EU member state, but almost exclusively on a rotational basis. Washington has levied heavy criticism against a number of European countries that refuse to allow U.S. forces to use NATO bases on their territory in their war with Iran.

0: An air defense interceptor that's repurposed would probably detonate well before impact, because unlike a unitary warhead, which can generate, which can effectively detonate at or very close to impact and achieve the desired result, a blast fragmentation warhead, because it relies on scattering things like tungsten pellets over a wide area, would typically detonate in the air before impact. Being an air defense interceptor by design, the missile has a lighter 115-ish kilogram blast fragmentation warhead. The idea, of course, is to create an area effect against a relatively soft-skinned target like, you know, a cruise missile or an aircraft, where marginal damage can be enough to achieve destruction. So unlike a heavy unitary warhead, like an Iskander, like the one an Iskander carries, which would leave a visible impact crater, a light a warhead that effectively is blast fragmentation could achieve an area effect against, for example, people in the general area without leaving those same visible markers. The use of essentially a repurposed air defense interceptor provides the Russians with a cheaper ballistic a ballistic missile, effectively.
1: The Ukrainian leadership is in no hurry to hold elections, as we know. But they are also trying to disrupt us. As you know, the Kyiv regime recently committed yet another crime by attacking the home of the chair of the precinct election commission in the village of Oktyabrsko in the Zaporizhia region. The commission chair, Elena Astanina, was unfortunately killed. Today, I signed a decree awarding her the Order of Courage posthumously. The representatives of the Kyiv regime, the leadership in Kyiv, talk about peace. They propose to resume so-called negotiations. But at the same time, by committing crimes of this kind, they are doing everything they can to ensure that there will be no peace and no negotiations. Because otherwise, it's unclear why they are doing this at all. To scare us, it's obvious to everyone that this is impossible. NATO is growing and expanding. It's already entering other regions of the world. And some European leaders are openly stating that they are preparing for war with Russia. In my view, they are simply trying to save their plummeting ratings by covering up their mistakes in economic and social policy. I want to reiterate that Russia has no aggressive intentions toward Europe or European countries. We simply have no grounds for such actions. We are ready to cooperate and to restore relations.

0: with our European neighbors.
1: И широкополосного доступа в интернет для управления.
2: Ukraine has received a 3.3 billion euro tranche from the European Union to strengthen its defense capabilities, with the funds primarily directed toward missiles and drones. The Ukrainian Prime Minister said that the money will be allocated to priority defense requirements, including the procurement of missile systems and unmanned aerial vehicles. The funding forms part of the EU's Ukraine support loan, under which 28.3 billion euros has been set aside for the country's defense needs this year. European Commission President Ursula von der Leyen announced the latest disbursement following a phone call with the Ukrainian president. The payment comes as Russian strikes continue to target Kiev and other parts of Ukraine, increasing pressure on the country's air defense capabilities. The EU has also approved funding through the loan for Patriot air defense systems, allowing Ukraine to purchase U.S.-made interceptors designed to counter ballistic missile threats. The EU is also seeking to establish new joint defense projects with Ukraine, including the development of a European air and missile defense system. The initiative aims to combine Ukraine's battlefield experience and defense innovation with Europe's technological and industrial capabilities.
3: Nous connaissons cette situation.
0: At our request, the Minister of the Interior convened all the regional prefects yesterday to enhance the posture and vigilance against Russian hybrid attacks and to ask the government to prepare a plan to protect our critical infrastructure as well as the most sensitive sites of our defense industrial and technological base against drone and cyber attacks. Beyond this legitimate enhancement of our posture, about which we have informed political forces and provided details, we are also continuing the work initiated several months ago to improve our protection against foreign interference and cyber attacks. The intention behind it is to intimidate us and to undermine the effort to support Ukrainians. The consequence will be the opposite. We are not intimidated because we know that what is at stake in Ukraine is our security today and tomorrow. And all those who thought that Russia was ready to find easy and short-term compromises know very clearly what it means to have an uninhibited power at our borders. So if we want lasting peace and security, we must continue what we are doing in Ukraine, maintain our defense and security efforts as we have done with successive military programming laws, and increase our national resilience, including civilian resilience on our territories.
3: Continuer nos efforts de défense et de sécurité comme nous l'avons fait avec notre loi de programmation.
4: US allies in Asia and places like here in Tokyo and nearby Taipei are growing increasingly concerned about how Trump might use the issue of Taiwan in upcoming negotiations with China's Xi Jinping. Xi Jinping is due to travel to Washington next week to meet Trump for wide-ranging discussions on what will largely be probably trade issues. But U.S. allies in Asia are growing increasingly concerned that the issue of Taiwan might come up, as it did when the pair last met in May. The reason they're concerned about this is because Trump said when he met Xi in May that arms sales to Taiwan were a negotiating chip with China. And this has unnerved U.S. allies in Asia, who fear that Trump may be willing to soften Washington's stance towards Taiwan in order to get economic wins with Xi. The concerns fall broadly into two categories. One is about these package of arms sales, which Trump has held up and is awaiting approval.
5: We're not withholding, it's just under review.
4: The other element is that officials in Tokyo and Taipei are sure that Xi is likely to raise the issue of Taiwan with Trump. He did in May. He has repeatedly raised it in meetings with previous U.S. presidents. And they're concerned that Trump may say something off the cuff or maybe more calculated that implies a weakening stance from Washington towards Taiwan and their resolve to defend Taiwan. The contrast that's most important is Trump's predecessor, Biden, who repeatedly said that the U.S. would be willing to defend Taiwan militarily if China attacked, whereas Trump has been far more coy on this subject, saying that he wouldn't, you know, want to disclose whether, you know, how the U.S. would react in such an eventuality. There is obviously anxiety in Taiwan. The official line is that, you know, Taiwan welcomes the meetings between China and the U.S. And that they have got assurances from Washington that their position on Taiwan will not change. Officials in Tokyo and Taipei are concerned that any signal that Trump sends on a potential softening could embolden Beijing. Don't forget, Beijing claims democratically governed Taiwan as its own, and it has never ruled out using force to bring Taiwan back fully under its own control. And that's the concern, that if Trump says something that sort of implies that U.S. resolve to defend Taiwan is weakening in some way, that could embolden China, who's constantly holding war games around the island and putting more pressure on the people of Taiwan.
2: The discovery of the bodies of nine women in the same area on the outskirts of South Africa's biggest city, Johannesburg. Police say that the proximity of where the bodies were found and other similarities are sufficiently concerning to investigate if the killings were possibly carried out by a serial killer. The discoveries of the victims in the Ekurhuleni municipality east of Johannesburg have shocked a country already used to high levels of violence against women. Gauteng Provincial Police Commissioner said investigators are examining whether the cases are linked, but warned against prematurely describing the killings as the work of one perpetrator or a serial killer. However, he said that the similarities in the cases were concerning. The first five bodies were discovered in or near the town of Kempton Park, on the outskirts of Johannesburg. The others were found in separate locations between 25 kilometers and 35 kilometers away. Police say the killings may have taken place in different locations to where the bodies were found. The last five bodies were discovered in the space of 4 days this week. By Thursday, police said there were a total of nine victims whose killings might be linked. All were women in their 20s or 30s, and all were found either naked or partially clothed, police said. Some of the bodies had similar bruising.
6: No. The latest body was discovered in Dawn Park on Thursday, adding to a series of cases that has raised fears that a serial killer could be operating in the area. Some of the women were found naked or partially clothed, with police investigating possible sexual violence in some of these cases. But authorities are warning against calling these serial killings before investigators establish that the cases are indeed connected. A multidisciplinary team has been formed to investigate possible links between these deaths. Police are examining forensic evidence, the circumstances surrounding each death, and possible links between victims and suspects. Authorities have increased police visibility in the affected areas and are offering a 400,000 rand reward for information that could lead to an arrest. The deaths have renewed concern over violence against women in South Africa, where femicide remains a major issue. Investigators say they are treating the cases individually while looking for connections.
2: State's Commissioner for Health said the cases had been reported in the Odigbo and Irele local government areas. He said a total of 182 people are believed to have been affected. Residents told the Associated Press that a locally made herbal alcoholic drink known as Monkey Tail was suspected of being involved in the outbreak. A trader who sells the drink in Odigbo said there are different versions of the concoction, including one that residents consider unsafe. Authorities have not yet publicly confirmed the drink as the source of the poisoning, and investigations are continuing. Local media reports said the first death was reported nearly 2 weeks ago. Drinking locally made alcohol is common in Africa's most populous country, especially in Nigeria's rural areas where it is more affordable. The country's National Agency for Food and Drug Administration and Control is enforcing a nationwide ban on alcohol in sachets and small plastic containers, which it said are easily accessible to children and young people.
7: Zirat Bank is with you all around the world.

0: Wall Street ended a volatile week on a mixed note on Friday, with the Dow slipping nearly 0.2%, while the S&P 500 and the Nasdaq posted modest gains. Inflation worries remain front and center as benchmark 10-year Treasury yields topped 5%, and crude oil held above $100 a barrel following the Federal Reserve's latest policy decision. Brian Mulberry is chief market strategist at Zacks Investment Management.
1: I think we're seeing a little bit of Fed hangover still. In the aftermath of the Q&A from Chairman Warsh, we saw the market slide significantly because there was a bit of a hawkish tone there. And so what markets are inferring at that moment was another rate hike and probably soon. And then yesterday we get a big relief rally saying, no, it was much more dovish than that. It's one and done. No more rate hikes. And today I think we're kind of having a little bit of a tug of war back and forth. We're seeing the 10-year Treasury back above 5%. Oil is sticky above $100 a barrel. And those influences are, I think, playing into this conversation right now about, does the Fed actually need to take more action going forward? And that's going to influence where stocks go in the future.
0: Among individual stock moves, crypto-linked firms surged as Bitcoin jumped nearly 6%, with Coinbase, Robinhood, and Strategy posting gains. And shares of Berkshire Hathaway edged lower after announcing that Warren Buffett will step down as chairman to take on the role of chairman emeritus.
2: Japan's central bank raised its main interest rate further on Friday, citing, among other factors, the impact of the Iran war. The Bank of Japan, BOJ, increased the rate by 0.25 percentage points to 1.25%, its highest level since 1995. The decision was approved in a 7-2 vote by board members, the bank said. The BOJ last raised rates in June. Friday's move marks its second increase this year and the sixth since Japan ended its era of negative interest rates in March 2024. The Japanese currency weakened following the decision as the central bank statement offered no indication of further rate increases. Japanese stocks, meanwhile, rose, with the benchmark Nikkei 225 gaining as much as 2%. The move follows recent rate increases by the European Central Bank and the U.S. Federal Reserve. Those moves had added pressure on the BOJ to act, as wider interest rate differentials could put renewed downward pressure on the Japanese currency over the medium term. A weaker currency benefits Japanese exporters, but also makes imports more expensive. Japan relies heavily on imports for energy sources such as oil and gas, meaning a weak currency increases energy costs and can fuel inflation. In July, the Japanese currency fell to its lowest level against the U.S. dollar in 40 years. Japan and the U.S. subsequently intervened jointly in the foreign exchange market for the first time in years, buying the Japanese currency. It has since recovered somewhat, but remains at a very low level. Istanbul Airport opens its fourth main runway, expanding the air hub's capacity and improving operational efficiency for domestic and international flights. The newly commissioned runway brings the airport's total capacity to 6 active landing strips. The concrete runway is 2,820 meters long and 45 meters wide and becomes Istanbul Airport's first runway oriented along an east-west axis. The additional runway is designed to reduce aircraft taxi and turnaround times, particularly for domestic flights and routes heading east.

0: Turkish Transport and Infrastructure Minister said that shorter taxi times will help airlines save fuel and time while improving overall airport efficiency. The runway also provides greater operational flexibility during adverse weather conditions and is expected to improve the airport's on-time departure performance. Its location close to existing hangar facilities allows general aviation operations to proceed more quickly and independently from regular commercial traffic. The expansion further strengthens Istanbul Airport's capacity to handle growing passenger and aircraft traffic while supporting its role as one of the world's major aviation hubs.
1: Ziraat Bank is with you all around the world.

0: Bayern Munich's Harry Kane became the fastest player to score 100 goals in the Bundesliga during the first half of a match against Union Berlin. The 33-year-old England striker reached the milestone by converting a 39th-minute penalty, helping Bayern build a 3-0 halftime lead. Jamal Musiala opened the scoring in the 18th minute, while Michael Olise added a third goal in the 43rd. Kane hit the 100-goal mark in just his 99th match. The previous record for the fastest to a century was held by Dieter Müller, a prolific striker for Cologne in the 1970s, who achieved the feat in 123 games. It all comes after an unconvincing stretch for Bayern in the last two Bundesliga outings, which included a goalless draw with Schalke and a narrow 2-1 win over Elversberg.
1: Yeah, I mean, it's very proud, to be honest, to reach 100 goals in the Bundesliga. Obviously, I've done it in the Premier League, so now to have it in a different league is something I'm really proud of. All I can say is big thanks to the team. You spoke about it there. Michael's performance again today was outstanding. His first hat-trick of his career, so I'm really, really happy for him. Good for Izzy to get on the score sheet. Again, he's been working extremely hard behind the scenes. I thought he'd come on and had a good impact today. So, as a team, you go through different emotions, different stories. For me personally, I'm just very happy to be here playing with these players. I know I'm going to get chances. I know I'm going to score goals, and it was the same again tonight.
2: And we have the goal and performance and the 90 minutes also of Jamal. We have the 100th goal of Harry Kane. We've got the first goal of Ismaïla Saïbari, and the return of Serge Gnabry. So plenty of positives for us in this game. And it was exactly how it was, more than we expected, and it went how we wanted it to go, of course. And it allows us to, just go with a clear head into the international break, let the players go and play the football for the national teams and represent the country. And then after that, we'll be fully focused on the tasks that are coming.

Beşiktaş opened their UEFA Europa League campaign with a 4-1 victory over French side Marseille at home on Thursday. Beşiktaş took the lead in the 15th minute when İlhan Fakili exchanged passes with Olaytan before breaking behind the defense and calmly finding the corner. Marseille leveled in the 38th minute through Abdullah, who raced into the box on the right before firing a low shot into the far corner following Abde's long pass. The sides went into halftime level after Marseille goalkeeper Delang denied Orkun Kökçü in a one-on-one situation in stoppage time. Beşiktaş regained the lead in the 56th minute when Sarney received a pass from Kökçü and struck the far corner with his effort hitting the post before finding the net. The hosts extended their advantage 3 minutes later as defender Murillo headed home from Kökçü's corner. Beşiktaş continued to threaten with İlhan Fakili hitting the crossbar with a curling effort in the 68th minute. The Turkish side completed the scoring in the 81st minute. Olaytan combined with Vlahovic before setting up Poku, who finished from close range. Beşiktaş held on to secure a convincing 4-1 victory and 3 points in the Europa League opener.

0: aprovechamos para saludar también a todos los
1: Istanbul will host the 2027 Spanish Super Cup from February 2nd to 7th, bringing some of Spain's biggest football clubs to Turquía for the competition. The decision to move the tournament from Saudi Arabia was primarily driven by a scheduling clash with the Asian Cup rather than regional security concerns.
2: En pocos meses, toda la afición turca podrá disfrutar de la calidad y de la magia de la Supercopa de España. 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
1: The move was agreed with Saudi sports and entertainment company Sila and the Saudi government, which has hosted the Spanish Super Cup for several years. Real Madrid, Barcelona, Real Sociedad, and Atletico Madrid are expected to compete in the Istanbul edition and have expressed satisfaction with the arrangement. Turkish clubs Galatasaray, Beşiktaş, and Fenerbahçe will provide stadiums and infrastructure for the tournament.
3: Yarı final karşılaşmaları ilki 2 Şubat Fenerbahçe Şükrü Saracoğlu Spor Kompleksi'nde, ikinci yarı final 3 Şubat Beşiktaş Park'ta oynanacak. 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
4: I still can't believe we have him here in Miami playing for our team. You know, and that's why I go to training every day and watch him, and that's why I turn up and watch him every time possible, because we all want to see Leo play forever, in all honesty. But, you know, I think when you see him do things like this tonight, when you see him have the World Cup that he's had, it's not luck that he's being considered for the Ballon d'Or again. It's not luck, because he was probably the best player in the tournament. He had an incredible year last year. He came into that tournament in the World Cup, and like you've just said, 39 years old, to affect a World Cup and every game the way he did, that's special. There's no one at 39 that's doing that and doing it at that level. So he deserves to be considered for the Ballon d'Or. He, in my opinion, he should win it. You know, you've got great players there like Harry Kane, like Kylian, like Jude Bellingham and other players there. But, you know, when you're talking about Leo, I'm his biggest supporter.
5: Well, first of all, I want to welcome you. Welcome back. The thing about the video, I'm Russian. As soon as I'm done playing hockey, I'm gonna stay there. I'm gonna live there. My kids gonna live there. Family. So I'm for peace and love, and I hope everything's gonna be okay. And my home is Russia, and this is my second home. I have lots of friends. I grew up here as a person, and I love DC. It's how I say it, this is my second home. So I hope everything's going to be okay, and how I said, peace and love for everybody.
6: Just to get that out of the way, how did it come about, and what's the ramifications if you say, you know, I'm not going to do this at that time?
5: Well, they asked me to do that. It's say yes. So it's simple as that.
6: No hesitation?
5: No.
6: Have you received any like blowback about it?
5: No.
7: Oh, I think that's a big question for people. Like, they asked you, why did you say yes? Like, why did you agree to that?
5: Well, how I say, I'm Russian, and so I support my country. So how I said, I'm for peace and love, and I hope in the world it doesn't matter who you are.

for Today News. I'm Elif Saatçıoğlu and we're broadcasting live from Istanbul. Let's start the bulletin with the headlines. Saudi Arabia and Yemen's Iran-backed Houthis have exchanged fresh cross-border strikes and intensifying fighting forces civilians to flee and threatens Whitehall shipping routes through the Red Sea. United States has approved a potential sale of F-35 jets to Saudi Arabia in a deal worth an estimated $24.3 billion, marking a major step in defense cooperation between Washington and Riyadh. United States President Donald Trump said on Friday that Washington has entered into an agreement with Denmark and Greenland that gives U.S. permanent control over security and all other needs.

0: Yemeni government warplanes carried out strikes on Houthi positions around Al-Qasr roundabout, east of Taiz. These strikes come amid renewed fighting and escalating tensions between government forces and Yemen-Iran-backed Houthis.
1: Yemeni government warplanes carried out airstrikes on Houthi positions around the Al-Qasr roundabout east of Taiz city. The airstrikes came amid intensified fighting across Taiz province in southwestern Yemen, including areas west of the city near the strategic Bab el-Mandeb Strait. The Taiz military axis said government forces repelled a Houthi attack on the Al-Qadaha front in western Taiz. It said troops forced the attackers to retreat after inflicting casualties without providing figures. Al-Qadaha is strategically located along the road linking Taiz with Mocha near the Bab el-Mandeb Strait. Earlier Friday, the Yemeni army said 30 Houthi fighters were killed and 60 wounded in clashes and airstrikes around the Al-Darifa Junction in the Al-Wazi'iyya district in western Taiz. The developments come amid rapidly shifting front lines in Yemen, particularly along the western coast. The Houthis have recently advanced in parts of Al-Hudaydah and Taiz provinces and taken strategic areas, including Mocha, as well as Red Sea Islands, including Param Island in the Bab el-Mandeb Strait, according to media reports. Government forces, meanwhile, have reported advances in Al-Jawf province toward Al-Hazm, the provincial capital, while fighting continues on fronts in Marib, Al-Dalaya, and Al-Baida. The latest escalation began in early July and is the most intense since years of relative calm following the April 2022 truce. Fighting has accelerated in September, particularly along the western coast and areas surrounding the Bab el-Mandeb Strait. Yemen has been engulfed in conflict since the Houthis seized the national capital, Sana'a, and several provinces in September 2014. That prompted a Saudi-led Arab coalition to intervene in March 2015 in support of the internationally recognized government.
0: The United States has approved a $24.3 billion sale of F-35 fighter jets to Saudi Arabia, marking a major expansion of defense cooperation as Riyadh moves to modernize its air force amid growing regional tensions.
1: The United States has approved the potential sale of F-35 fighter jets to Saudi Arabia in a deal worth an estimated $24.3 billion, marking a major step in defense cooperation between Washington and Riyadh. The proposed sale will include 48 Lockheed Martin F-35 Lightning II aircraft, along with engines, communications equipment, spare parts, and other support. The deal still requires congressional approval before it can proceed. Saudi Arabia has sought the advanced fighter jets for years as it works to modernize its air force and strengthen its capabilities against regional threats. The approval comes as the kingdom is drawn deeper into the widening Middle East conflict and follows a direct Saudi request for the aircraft to U.S. President Donald Trump in early 2025. The F-35's advanced stealth technology allows it to operate with a reduced chance of detection, making it one of the most sophisticated combat aircraft currently in service. The Saudi embassy in Washington welcomed the proposed sale, saying that it reflects the strength of the long-standing strategic partnership and expanding defense cooperation between the two countries. The F-35 deal will build on a much broader expansion of U.S.-Saudi defense ties, including an arms package worth nearly $142 billion agreed in 2025.
0: More than 125,000 people have fled Yemen's Al-Mocha region as Houthi rebels advance down the Red Sea coast, with displaced families describing gunfire, explosions, and death along their escape routes.
1: Hundreds of people have been killed and tens of thousands displaced in recent fighting between the Iran-backed rebel group, Houthis, and the government forces in Yemen. As Houthi rebels closed in, Maheda Ahmed fled her home with her children, leaving her husband in Al-Mocha. "This war has completely devastated us. Once we saw how difficult things had become for us, we had no choice but to flee," displaced Maheda Ahmed said. We heard explosions, became terrified, and were frightened for ourselves and our children. We walked for some distance and heard more explosions and gunfire. We saw people being killed right next to us. There was an accident, and a bus driver came and helped us. My children and I were

0: displaced, and my son was killed there because of the war. They called me and told me that they had found only his body. Another displaced woman from Mocha Fatima Muhammad said, they are among more than 125,000 people who have fled as the Iran-backed rebels have advanced down the Red Sea coast to a key maritime choke point. The offensive, linked to the wider Iran war, has threatened Saudi oil exports, pushed up global fuel prices, and rattled markets. However, the cost has been far greater for Yemenis caught in the crossfire. Nawas al-Daibani, monitoring and evaluation coordinator at the Field Medical Foundation, said 97 families have been registered at the Al-Firdaus displacement camp since Wednesday, and that the camp may reach a total of more than 300 families as the registration continues.
1: Nearly a year after the ceasefire, Palestinians in Gaza remains exposed to deadly risks from war-damaged buildings, as stalled reconstruction forces families to live inside unstable structures, but nowhere safer to go.
0: The deadly collapse of a multi-story building in Gaza has highlighted the continuing dangers facing Palestinians forced to live among structures severely damaged during the war. Nearly a year after the ceasefire, large-scale reconstruction has yet to begin, leaving many families with little choice but to return to damaged homes. Across Gaza, residents are living inside buildings with weakened foundations, cracked ceilings, unstable walls, and debris-filled rooms, despite the risk of sudden collapse.
2: فالبيت هذا عسبت انه سمعنا امبارح انه في بيت وقع ووصلوا 20 شهيد ولسه في تحت الانقاض وفي زي هيك فاحنا حاليا خايفين من هذا الاشي.
0: The danger was underscored by the latest building collapse in Gaza City, where rescue crews and civilians searched through rubble for people trapped beneath the debris. The United Nations Humanitarian Office said that five shelters collapsed during the first week of September alone, illustrating the continuing threat posed by war-damaged structures. The latest incident has increased fears among families living in similarly damaged homes, but many say that they cannot afford to move and have nowhere safer to stay.
3: اللي بيجبر الناس اللي تسكن في الأماكن هذه إنه فيش ملجأ غير الملجأ هذا. يعني لا في خيام لا في مقاومة وين أنا أروح يلا أنت قول لي وين أنا أروح أنا في الشيء غير البيت هذا وين أروح أسكن في المخيمات المصرية وين أنا أسكن أروح وين أتبهدل فأنا يعني بطالب كل أهل الخير وكل المؤسسات وكل يعني أهل الخير اللي حاسين في أهل غزة إنه البيت هذا في القريب العاجل إنه يدعموه ويحافظوا على سكانه.
0: According to a joint World Bank and United Nations assessment, more than 1 million Palestinians remain in unsafe displacement sites. As stalled reconstruction leaves families living amid the destruction nearly a year after the ceasefire.
1: Israeli invaders set a fire engine olive groves in Burqa, West Bank, weeks before the harvest, with one suspect arrested, as the Israeli army says it is investigating.
0: Israeli invaders set fire to olive groves in the town of Burqa in the Israeli-occupied West Bank on Thursday, according to local residents. Residents said the invaders came early at 8 a.m. and set fire to the groves, while the Israeli army prevented the residents from going close to the fire. Weeks before the start of the annual olive harvest, Mahmoud Ribi, who owns the land the olive groves are in, said the invaders burned trees that are thousands of years old and called them terrorists. The Israeli army was seen around in the area, and invaders were filmed standing between the olive groves. The Israeli army said they were looking into the matter. A suspect in the incident was arrested and transferred for questioning, Israeli police stated, adding that an investigation was opened following the reports received. The olive harvest is a main source of income for many Palestinian families in the West Bank and carries cultural and historical significance for local communities.

0: على البلد.
1: U.S. President Donald Trump said Friday that he had struck a deal with Denmark to give Washington permanent control over Greenland's security that would bar Russia and China from setting up bases in Arctic territory.
2: We strongly support your right to determine your own future. And if you choose, we welcome you into the United States of America. We need Greenland for national security and even international security, and we're
3: the U.S. and Denmark have announced a deal on Greenland security, resolving a diplomatic dispute sparked by President Donald Trump's threats to seize the territory by force. Trump said the agreement would grant the U.S. permanent control over security and all other needs. Denmark's prime minister said the deal strengthens security in the Arctic and the North Atlantic area, but did not address specifics in the agreement that Trump mentioned in a social media post. The deal comes after months of threats by Trump to take Greenland, which is a semi-autonomous Danish territory, over national security concerns, citing its strategic location for defense purposes and its mineral wealth. Trump said the deal came with no cost to the United States and would grant the U.S. the ability to do what is necessary to secure and defend the security of Greenland in a post on Truth Social. He said it included a rule that no U.S. adversary could maintain a military presence in Greenland or make sensitive investments in Greenland without our express written approval. Denmark's Prime Minister Mette Frederiksen confirmed that the agreement would be signed at the United Nations General Assembly next week. She said the agreement strengthens our common security in the Arctic and the North Atlantic area, while also at the same time recognizes the sovereignty and territorial integrity of the kingdom and the right of the Greenlandic people to self-determination. She added that the deal still needed approval from legislators and would have to go through the necessary parliamentary procedures to enter into force. Greenland Prime Minister Jens Frederik Nielsen said the deal with the United States strengthens the territory's security. Trump gave no details about how the deal would work, and it was not clear if it was linked to or substantially different from the Ruta deal. But several media outlets have reported that the United States wants to open three new military bases in southern Greenland, in addition to the Patufik base it already has in the north of the territory. A 1951 defense pact updated in 2004 already allows Washington to ramp up troop deployments and military installations on the island, provided it informs Denmark and Greenland in advance. At the height of the crisis, Trump would not rule out using force to seize the territory of 57,000 inhabitants, sowing anxiety within the EU and NATO. Since then, tensions have cooled somewhat, and in an apparent move to assuage Trump, NATO launched a new mission to bolster security in the Arctic.
4: Other than that, we're having the big meeting in a little while, and I'm going to relate my problems. Greenland is a big problem for us, and the other big problem is the fact that when we wanted them, we didn't want them badly, but we did say, if you want to join us, and they all said no. But when they could have, they weren't there for us.
1: Russia is holding a parliamentary election from Friday to Sunday, with a tightly controlled vote set a hand to victory to the ruling United Russia Party.
3: Voting got underway on Friday in a three-day parliamentary election in Russia, which President Vladimir Putin has framed as a barometer of support for Russia's war in Ukraine. It is the first parliamentary election since Russia launched its full-scale war in Ukraine in February 2022. And the vote, which will determine the makeup of the 450-seat lower house parliament, the State Duma, is widely expected to see the ruling pro-Putin United Russia Party retain its dominance in what is a tightly controlled political system. Most anti-war candidates have been excluded from the ballot after the Supreme Court ruled that the liberal Yabloko party, which wants a ceasefire, had breached electoral rules, though some Yabloko candidates are still running in individual constituencies. In a televised address to the nation ahead of the vote, Putin said that casting a vote would help secure Russia's victory in Ukraine and demonstrate national resolve in the face of external pressure. The Kremlin says national unity is vital because of what it says are increasingly dangerous efforts by Ukraine's intelligence services and other enemies to stir unrest inside Russia. Voting is taking place at a time when opinion polls show some

0: Russians have become more anxious about how the conflict affects them. The economy is also under strain, and the authorities are expected to use the vote to gauge the depth of society's war weariness as fuel shortages caused by Ukrainian drone strikes roil some parts of the country and businesses grapple with high interest rates, a labor crunch, and Western sanctions. Initial and partial results are expected to begin trickling out on Sunday, and near complete results to be available on Monday.
1: Russian President Vladimir Putin said on Friday that Ukraine is attempting to disrupt the parliamentary election in Russia.
2: The Ukrainian leadership is in no hurry to hold elections, as we know. But they are also trying to disrupt us. As you know, the Kyiv regime recently committed yet another crime by attacking the home of the chair of the precinct election commission in the village of Oktobrisko in the Zaporizhia region. The commission chair, Elena Astanina, was unfortunately killed. Today, I signed a decree awarding her the Order of Courage posthumously. The representatives of the Kyiv regime, the leadership in Kyiv, talk about peace. They propose to resume so-called negotiations. But at the same time, by committing crimes of this kind, they are doing everything they can to ensure that there will be no peace and no negotiations. Because otherwise, it's unclear why they are doing this at all. To scare us, it's obvious to everyone that this is impossible. NATO is growing and expanding. It's already entering other regions of the world. And some European leaders are openly stating that they are preparing for war with Russia. In my view, they are simply trying to save their plummeting ratings by covering up their mistakes in economic and social policy. I want to reiterate that Russia has no aggressive intentions toward Europe or European countries. We simply have no grounds for such actions. We are ready to cooperate and to restore relations with our European neighbors.
1: German Defense Minister Boris Pistorius traveled to the United States to receive Germany's first F-35 fighter jet as a key NATO ally in Europe against Russian aggression.
0: Germany's Defense Minister Boris Pistorius received the first F-35 Lightning II in Fort Worth, Texas on Friday. At a ceremony, Pistorius warned of rising threats from Russia that are altering transatlantic security. The fate of Ukraine is fundamental not only to European security, but also to global stability, Pistorius said. According to local media, the F-35 jet was the first of 35 to be handed over to Germany. In 2022, the German government ordered 35 of this type of aircraft from U.S. defense contractor Lockheed Martin.
3: Every day brings us reminders of just how necessary this is. Multiple crises and wars threaten our security across the entire Euro-Atlantic era. Russia's brutal imperialist war of aggression against Ukraine has radically altered transatlantic security. The fate of Ukraine is fundamental, not only to European security, but also to global stability. Russia owns the world's largest nuclear arsenal. It is militarizing space. It is increasing its military presence in the Arctic. It maintains extensive underwater warfare assets. Russia is expanding its global influence. Putin combines military strengths with hybrid warfare. Just this summer, drones carrying explosives were taken down on one of our airports in Germany.
1: In a post on social media, U.S. President Donald Trump said that progress is being made toward establishing a U.S. Army base in Poland.

0: Iraqi is a conservative ally of Trump, and he visited the White House last year. During that visit, Trump offered to send more U.S. troops to Poland. Polish Deputy Defense Minister Paweł Zalewski said in August that his country was discussing with the United States whether to set up a permanent U.S. base on its territory. Almost 10,000 soldiers are currently stationed in Poland, which is also EU member state, but almost exclusively on a rotational basis. Washington has levied heavy criticism against a number of European countries that refuse to allow U.S. forces to use NATO bases on their territory in their war with Iran.
1: Ziraat Bank is with you all around the world.

0: Street closed the volatile week on a muted note on Friday as benchmark U.S. Treasury yields topped 5%, while crude prices reversed earlier gains but remained about $100 per barrel, keeping inflation worries front and center.
1: Wall Street ended a volatile week on a mixed note on Friday, with the Dow slipping nearly 0.2%, while the S&P 500 and the Nasdaq posted modest gains. Inflation worries remain front and center as benchmark 10-year Treasury yields topped 5% and crude oil held above $100 a barrel following the Federal Reserve's latest policy decision. Brian Mulberry is chief market strategist at Zacks Investment Management.
2: I think we're seeing a little bit of Fed hangover still. In the aftermath of the Q&A from Chairman Warsh, we saw the market slide significantly because there was a bit of a hawkish tone there. And so what markets are inferring at that moment was another rate hike and probably soon. And then yesterday we get a big relief rally saying, no, it was much more dovish than that. It's one and done. No more rate hikes. And today I think we're kind of having a little bit of a tug of war back and forth. We're seeing the 10-year Treasury back above 5%. Oil is sticky above $100 a barrel. And those influences are, I think, playing into this conversation right now about, does the Fed actually need to take more action going forward? And that's going to influence where stocks go in the future.
1: Among individual stock moves, crypto-linked firms surged as Bitcoin jumped nearly 6%, with Coinbase, Robinhood, and Strategy posting gains. And shares of Berkshire Hathaway edged lower after announcing that Warren Buffett will step down as chairman to take on the role of chairman emeritus.
0: The Bank of Japan raised interest rates to more than 30-year high and said would lift them further as it looked to counter inflation fueled by surging energy prices and a weak yen.
3: Japan's central bank raised its main interest rate further on Friday, citing, among other factors, the impact of the Iran war. The Bank of Japan, BOJ, increased the rate by 0.25 percentage points to 1.25%, its highest level since 1995. The decision was approved in a 7-2 vote by board members, the bank said. The BOJ last raised rates in June. Friday's move marks its second increase this year and the sixth since Japan ended its era of negative interest rates in March 2024. The Japanese currency weakened following the decision as the central bank statement offered no indication of further rate increases. Japanese stocks, meanwhile, rose, with the benchmark Nikkei 225 gaining as much as 2%. The move follows recent rate increases by the European Central Bank and the U.S. Federal Reserve. Those moves had added pressure on the BOJ to act, as wider interest rate differentials could put renewed downward pressure on the Japanese currency over the medium term. A weaker currency benefits Japanese exporters, but also makes imports more expensive. Japan relies heavily on imports for energy sources such as oil and gas, meaning a weak currency increases energy costs and can fuel inflation. In July, the Japanese currency fell to its lowest level against the U.S. dollar in 40 years. Japan and the U.S. subsequently intervened jointly in the foreign exchange market for the first time in years, buying the Japanese currency. It has since recovered somewhat, but remains at a very low level.

0: We're back. Let's continue. Ukraine has received 3.3 billion euros from the European Union to strengthen its defense capabilities, with the latest funding focused on missiles, drones and air defense as Russian strikes continue.
1: Ukraine has received a 3.3 billion euro tranche from the European Union to strengthen its defense capabilities, with the funds primarily directed toward missiles and drones. The Ukrainian Prime Minister said that the money will be allocated to priority defense requirements, including the procurement of missile systems and unmanned aerial vehicles. The funding forms part of the EU's Ukraine support loan, under which 28.3 billion euros has been set aside for the country's defense needs this year. European Commission President Ursula von der Leyen announced the latest disbursement following a phone call with the Ukrainian president. The payment comes as Russian strikes continue to target Kiev and other parts of Ukraine, increasing pressure on the country's air defense capabilities. The EU has also approved funding through the loan for Patriot air defense systems, allowing Ukraine to purchase U.S.-made interceptors designed to counter ballistic missile threats. The EU is also seeking to establish new joint defense projects with Ukraine, including the development of a European air and missile defense system. The initiative aims to combine Ukraine's battlefield experience and defense innovation with Europe's technological and industrial capabilities.
0: French President Emmanuel Macron called for enhanced cybersecurity tools and defense's arsenal to improve Europe's posture and standing against Russian vigilance.

0: connaissons cette situation dans sa phase la plus
1: importante. At our request, the Minister of the Interior convened all the regional prefects yesterday to enhance the posture and vigilance against Russian hybrid attacks and to ask the government to prepare a plan to protect our critical infrastructure as well as the most sensitive sites of our defense industrial and technological base against drone and cyber attacks. Beyond this legitimate enhancement of our posture, about which we have informed political forces and provided details, we are also continuing the work initiated several months ago to improve our protection against foreign interference and cyber attacks. The intention behind it is to intimidate us and to undermine the effort to support Ukrainians. The consequence will be the opposite. We are not intimidated because we know that what is at stake in Ukraine is our security today and tomorrow. And all those who thought that Russia was ready to find easy and short-term compromises know very clearly what it means to have an uninhibited power at our borders. So if we want lasting peace and security, we must continue what we are doing in Ukraine, maintain our defense and security efforts as we have done with successive military programming laws, and increase our national resilience, including civilian resilience on our territories.
0: Continuer nos efforts de défense et de sécurité comme nous l'avons fait avec nos lois de programmation.
2: Ahead of Sunday's election that is set to see German far-right party AfD win outright in their eastern German home state, many migrants, including those who fled Syria's civil war, are questioning whether they are still welcomed in their adopted homes, even though the area's economy relies on the migrant workforce in the face of an aging and shrinking populations.
3: Baba Mahmoud Hamouch fled Islamic State in Syria with his wife more than a decade ago and built a new life in the German port city of Rostock. But as the far-right party, Alternative for Germany, or AfD, gains support and the political debate over migration heats up, migrants like Hamouch say hostility towards foreigners is growing.
4: My wife was called a baby-making machine, and she was accused of getting social welfare. But I and my wife, we both work.
3: The AfD began as a fringe Eurosceptic party in 2013. It sharpened its anti-immigrant tone in 2015 after Germany opened its borders to about 1 million migrants and refugees. About a third of them were Syrians fleeing their country's civil war. The AfD has since grown into Germany's most popular party, leading Chancellor Friedrich Merz's conservatives in national polls ahead of an election on Sunday. Leif Erik Holm, the AfD's main election candidate, says he doesn't object to immigration by skilled workers. He says he just wants 250,000 of those who have no legal right to be in Germany to be deported. The critics say the party's rhetoric has created an atmosphere that targets foreigners generally. Hamouch's wife, Shahid Najib, has been one of those targets.
5: To me, you are just a baby-making machine. Three times he said that. You're a baby-making machine. You're a baby-making machine. Everybody heard it. That was very hard for me to this day. And what's worst, my children were with me. My older son heard everything. And he asked me, Mama, why is this man saying this? What did you do? That question hurt me a lot. To this day, I didn't answer. What should I have said? I didn't do anything. That's what happened. Nobody helps me. That's also a reason why I feel so much pain. Because nobody helps me. I was on my own with my children.
3: A former physics student from Iraq, Najib worked as a jewelry designer in Syria. She still struggles to forget the terrors of fleeing war in Syria years after life in Germany, where she works in schools serving meals. Now, the mother of two is facing new fears that she may no longer be welcomed in her adopted home.
5: I guess that's also because of my head.

0: scarf. Other people may find it a little strange, maybe dangerous, I'm not sure. What can we do?
1: Her worries carry economic weight. Rostock is in the AfD's former communist home state, Mecklenburg-Western Pomerania. Polls suggest it could become the state's biggest party after Sunday's election. Earlier this month, it won its first major regional election in Saxony-Anhalt, another eastern state. But like much of eastern Germany, Mecklenburg-Western Pomerania has an aging, shrinking workforce. It relies on about 50,000 migrant workers to support its economy. Many migrants who spoke to Reuters said they may have to move if the hostility continues to grow. Although, Najib says, her family is holding on to their faith in the community, which has also seen large protests against the far right.
0: So we live in Rostock. In Rostock too, there are nice, friendly people, such as you. That gives me hope to continue. So we are fighting together.
2: So we're kämpfen zusammen.
3: U.S. President Donald Trump has announced that he's immediately banning CNN, MS Now and Politico from the White House. The latest twist is fraught relationship with media outlets.
4: Sir, Mr. President, earlier today you posted that you intend to ban CNN, Politico, and MS Now from the White House.
5: Yeah.
4: Every president takes an oath to uphold the Constitution, which includes the First Amendment.
5: I do too.
4: How do you justify?
5: Much more so than you.
4: Is this
5: because they're fake news. You get so tired of reading and seeing fake news.
6: This ban now? Is there a particular reason?
5: No reason. No, just because. No. It's really just cumulative stories over the last few years. You get sick of it.
7: Mr. President, to put a finer point on it, though, how is this action legal and constitutional, considering the First Amendment?
5: Well, I'll just answer it again. I'll say it the same way. I don't think somebody should be allowed to come in and write fake stories. They're fake news. And that's why they have no credibility.
7: In the first administration, you tried a similar ban against CNN, and it didn't survive a court challenge. What makes you think that this...
5: Well, we'll see. I mean, we didn't have to take it too far because the reporter that you're talking about discredited himself. No, but I think it's good. I think it's good to point it out whether it survives or doesn't. I mean, I don't think a court should allow... Depends on the judge you get, to be honest with you. I don't think that a court should allow fake news to be written day after day after day. I think that somebody has a right to keep them away if they're going to write false stories all the time.
3: Legal and media analysts warned of a harmful chilling effect on the U.S. news media if Trump follows through his vow to ban journalists from the White House.
8: I had a total military victory, but the fake news, guys like you, right, indirectly, you're a fake guy.
9: So the First Amendment, first of all, by its own text, right, says that we are protecting the freedom of the press in addition to freedom of speech. But we also know that the First Amendment gives us this doctrine called forum doctrine. And essentially what that says is when you have a government official who wants to bring members of the public into a space, it doesn't have to be a physical one, but any kind of conversation where you're going to allow certain members of the public in or of the press, and you are going to give them access to government speech, give them access to the conversation with an official, you can regulate that space in many ways according to credentials, according to neutral standards like time and place and manner. But the one thing you are not allowed to do, because you have opened up that forum, you are not allowed to exclude people based on their viewpoint. You cannot say as a government official that you're going to exclude some members because you don't like what they have to say. But it's also a warning. It's essentially a warning that says, if you want this kind of access, if you want to remain here in this press pool, then you have to do what I say and you have to report the way that I want you to report it. So it's not just the exclusion itself that's causing harm, but it's also the chilling effect on any other journalist or any other press outlet that's currently still included within that press pool and now expects that their role will have to be removed if they do anything that the president doesn't like.
5: Who are you with?
10: I'm with CNN.
5: Fake news.
10: I just wanted to follow up on the South Korea question.
5: You're a loud, boisterous person. You're fake news.
10: I was trying to find out if you had been talking to Kim Jong-un.
11: I do think people want to pick sides. Cry winner, cry loser once a court opinion has been issued. But things like this end up with all of us losing. We all lose some measure of freedom of the press. We all lose some measure of our own First Amendment rights. And we all lose some measure of our ability in the end as individuals to participate in our own governance, to be informed enough to do that. Whether you like these outlets or not, that's simply a fact. We are all going to lose if there is more and more shutting out of the media from key government spaces.
3: Voting stations in Minnesota start allowing in citizens to vote as part of the early voting in the upcoming U.S. midterm elections on Friday.
12: Early voting began on Friday in several states for midterms elections as Americans turn out to decide which party they trust to lead Congress through a cost of living crisis, a prolonged war in Iran, and other pressing issues. Voters in a few other states, including Virginia and South Dakota, can cast absentee ballots in person, typically at a local election office or voting center.
13: But obviously, I'm not happy with our aggression in Iran, the mess that is happening in actually in the whole world as oil is a lot more scarce and countries are suffering all around the world. I'm not happy with the horrible relationship that we have now with Canada, who is our strong ally and wonderful neighbor. And that the European Union is really uniting against the United States is not a good sign.
14: You can't believe a word that comes out of that person's mouth. He says so many things that are just out and out lies that it's absurd to listen to him. I mean, I read so many polls about people who express voter regret at having voted for him because he has followed through with almost nothing that he promised he would do. And if you took all the people who say that I didn't vote for him and instead I voted for Harris, she would have won by 20 percentage points. There's that much voter regret out in the world right now.
12: The start of early voting comes at a time of deep angst and division among many Americans about issues including rising gas and grocery prices, the war in Iran, the looming risks of artificial intelligence, and Trump's aggressive immigration enforcement campaign. Trump for years has raised the specter of widespread non-citizen voting in U.S. elections, and this year is no exception. But research continues to show non-citizen voting is exceptionally rare.
3: And this is all of the World News for this hour. Now we continue with World of Sports. Stay tuned for more on A News.

0: Bayern Munich's Harry Kane became the fastest player to score 100 goals in the Bundesliga during the first half of a match against Union Berlin. The 33-year-old England striker reached the milestone by converting a 39th-minute penalty, helping Bayern build a 3-0 halftime lead. Jamal Musiala opened the scoring in the 18th minute, while Michael Olis added a third goal in the 43rd. Kane hit the 100-goal mark in just his 99th match. The previous record for the fastest to a century was held by Dieter Müller, a prolific striker for Cologne in the 1970s, who achieved the feat in 123 games. It all comes after an unconvincing stretch for Bayern in the last two Bundesliga outings, which included a goalless draw with Schalke and a narrow 2-1 win over Elversberg.
1: Yeah, I mean, it's very proud, to be honest, to reach 100 goals in the Bundesliga. Obviously, I've done it in the Premier League, so now to have it in a different league is something I'm really proud of. All I can say is big thanks to the team. You spoke about it there. Michael's performance again today was outstanding. His first hat-trick of his career, so I'm really, really happy for him. Good for Izzy to get on the score sheet. Again, he's been working extremely hard behind the scenes. I thought he'd come on and had a good impact today. So, as a team, you go through different emotions, different stories. For me personally, I'm just very happy to be here playing with these players. I know I'm going to get chances. I know I'm going to score goals, and it was the same again tonight.
2: And we have the goal and performance and the 90 minutes also of Jamal. We have the 100th goal of Harry Kane. We've got the first goal of Ismaïl Saïbari and the return of Serge Gnabry. So plenty of positives for us in this game. And it was exactly how it was, more than we expected, and it went how we wanted it to go, of course. And it allows us to, just go with a clear head into the international break, let the players go and play the football for the national teams and represent the country. And then after that, we'll be fully focused on the tasks that are coming.
3: O Caris está convocado, portanto está convocado todos os jogadores. Todos os jogadores estão convocados, estão à minha disposição. O desempenho dele, o passado dele não conta, conta em termos de todo o historial que ele tem, não é? 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
4: Para saludar también a todos los...
0: Istanbul will host the 2027 Spanish Super Cup from February 2nd to 7th, bringing some of Spain's biggest football clubs to Turquía for the competition. The decision to move the tournament from Saudi Arabia was primarily driven by a scheduling clash with the Asian Cup rather than regional security concerns.
5: En pocos meses, toda la afición turca podrá disfrutar de la calidad y de la magia de la Supercopa de España. 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
0: The move was agreed with Saudi sports and entertainment company Sila and the Saudi government, which has hosted the Spanish Super Cup for several years. Real Madrid, Barcelona, Real Sociedad, and Atletico Madrid are expected to compete in the Istanbul edition and have expressed satisfaction with the arrangement. Turkish clubs Galatasaray, Beşiktaş, and Fenerbahçe will provide stadiums and infrastructure for the tournament.
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0: A target he can't see, but one he rarely misses. James Griffiths is a vision-impaired archer who has learned to shoot using touch, sound, and trust, rather than sight alone.
7: I don't give up. I do my best work when people say I can't do stuff. When they say you can't do this and you can't do that, I will prove people wrong.

0: Griffiths uses his cane to find the best position possible and then uses a tactile sight to help aim.
1: Point.
2: There's no vision at all. He feels his sight, he aims his arrows, he shoots his arrows.
0: After every shot, Griffiths is given feedback on where his arrow has hit, helping him create a mental map of the target.
2: He can't see it. So he's got to feel for it and work and listen to people around him that are helping him get there.
0: Griffiths only discovered archery recently after looking for new challenges following a type 2 diabetes diagnosis at just 19, a diagnosis that changed the direction of his life.
3: I'm lucky. I've only gone blind from diabetes and lost my kidneys. But you know, other people lose their hands, their feet, their legs, their life.
0: Griffiths is now aiming for a much bigger target, qualifying for the World Archery Para Championships. And he hopes one day the sport will have a place on the Paralympic program. With every arrow that leaves his bow, Griffiths wants to hit more than the target in front of him. He's chasing his dream of becoming a Paralympian.
3: I can show friends and family just what I've achieved while being blind.
0: Proving that sometimes you don't need to see the bullseye to keep aiming for it.

Hello, I'm Sudhir Zai with your global weather update. Let's start. We begin in Europe, where light clouds continue to sweep quickly across the region. Bucharest will be partly cloudy, reaching 28 degrees. Athens has similar weather at 30. Farther west, temperatures have started to fall. Moscow is rainy at 16 degrees and London is cloudy at 18. Across the Balkans, summer has firmly set in. Zagreb is partly cloudy at 23 degrees, while Sarajevo has similar weather at 25. It's getting warmer for the Middle East, though. Beirut has a thunderstorm at 29 degrees and Gaza is partly cloudy at 29 as well. In South Asia, Baku is at 27 degrees and New Delhi is partly cloudy at 34. Farther east, Shanghai is cloudy at 28, while Jakarta is partly cloudy at 34. Across Africa, Tripoli is partly cloudy at 34 degrees. Cape Town is sunny at 21. In North America, Mexico City will be rainy at 24 degrees. New York is cloudy for today. In South America, Rio de Janeiro has thunderstorms at 31 degrees, while Santiago is partly cloudy at 26. Across Oceania, Sydney will be partly cloudy, and Melbourne has similar weather at 22 degrees. That's the latest global weather update. 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

every corner of the world, plunged into the deep unknown. Invisible threats abound at every turn. But humanity soldiers on, working tirelessly to emerge from darkness into light.

leading the way, A-News is here to guide you, shining a light on the latest developments. Clear and undiluted, bringing you the facts through thick and thin. A-News. Perspectives change. Truth remains.

onwards, and I would like to describe how I would like to describe

watching iNews. I'm Elif Saatçoğlu and we're broadcasting live from Istanbul. Let's start a bulletin with the headlines. Saudi Arabia and Yemen's Iran-backed treaties have exchanged fresh cross-border strikes and intensifying fighting forces willing to flee and threatens vital shipping routes through the Red Sea. The United States has approved a potential sale on F-35 fighter jets to Saudi Arabia in a deal worth an estimated $24.3 billion, marking a major step in defense cooperation between Washington and Riyadh. United States President Donald Trump said on Friday that Washington has entered into an agreement with Denmark and Greenland that gives U.S. permanent control over security and all other needs.

0: Yemeni government warplanes carried out airstrikes on Houthi positions around Al-Qasr roundabout east of the Taiz city. The strikes come amid renewed fighting and escalating tensions between government forces and the Iran-backed Houthis in Yemen.
1: Yemeni government warplanes carried out airstrikes on Houthi positions around the Al-Qasr roundabout east of Taiz city. The airstrikes came amid intensified fighting across Taiz province in southwestern Yemen, including areas west of the city near the strategic Bab el-Mandeb Strait. The Taiz military axis said government forces repelled a Houthi attack on the Al-Qadaha front in western Taiz. It said troops forced the attackers to retreat after inflicting casualties without providing figures.

0: years. Al-Qadaha is strategically located along the road linking Taiz with Mocha near the Bab el-Mandeb Strait. Earlier Friday, the Yemeni army said 30 Houthi fighters were killed and 60 wounded in clashes and airstrikes around the Al-Darifa Junction in the Al-Wazi'iyah district in western Taiz. The developments come amid rapidly shifting front lines in Yemen, particularly along the western coast. The Houthis have recently advanced in parts of Al-Hudaida and Taiz provinces and taken strategic areas including Mocha, as well as Red Sea islands including Param Island in the Bab el-Mandeb Strait, according to media reports. Government forces, meanwhile, have reported advances in Al-Jawf province toward Al-Hazm, the provincial capital, while fighting continues on fronts in Marib, Al-Dalaya, and Al-Baida. The latest escalation began in early July and is the most intense since years of relative calm following the April 2022 truce. Fighting has accelerated in September, particularly along the western coast and areas surrounding the Bab el-Mandeb Strait. Yemen has been engulfed in conflict since the Houthis seized the national capital, Sana'a, and several provinces in September 2014. That prompted a Saudi-led Arab coalition to intervene in March 2015 in support of the internationally recognized government.
1: The United Nations has urged the protection of children in schools in Lebanon as ongoing hostilities keep nearly 100,000 children from returning to classrooms at the start of the school year.
2: Our colleagues at the Office of the Coordination of Humanitarian Affairs tell us that hostilities are taking a heavy toll on children as the new school year gets underway. Nearly 100,000 children have been unable to return to school because of damage, because of destruction, because of insecurity and displacement. That's what national authorities are telling us. Damage to education facilities has been significant since the escalation began on March 2nd. According to Lebanese authorities, some 40% of more than 400 schools have been attacked, including 37 that were totally destroyed and 101 severely damaged. Displacement is also disrupting education. Around 20% of school-age children were displaced during the escalation. Hundreds of schools have been used as collective shelters. Today, 16,000 displaced people, including 2,500 children, remain in 164 shelters. OCHA reiterates that children must be protected from the impact of hostilities and that schools must remain safe. They also that children must be able to return to school safely and without any fear. On the ground, meanwhile, our peacekeeping colleagues in Lebanon at UNIFIL continue to observe daily IDF activities in the Lebanese territory in the air and land and sea. Peacekeepers recorded 152 violations of Lebanese airspace by the IDF over the past 3 days, with 309 IDF trajectories, 24 airstrikes, and incursions into Lebanese territorial waters by 8 Israeli defense patrol boats. Israeli drones continue to drop explosive-filled jerry cans within UNIFIL's area of operations, particularly near Al-Mansouri in Sector West, where at least 11 explosions were recorded on Monday and Wednesday. Yesterday, an unarmed drone originating from an IDF position south of the Blue Line crashed near a UNIFIL position in Hula. Additional IDF drones subsequently monitored both the recovery efforts and UNIFIL's assessment of the crash site. Despite all of this, between Monday and Wednesday, the peacekeeping mission facilitated 17 humanitarian missions in coordination with our humanitarian colleagues. Separately, in a preparatory meeting that is taking place today in Paris, co-hosted by France and Jordan, ahead of the international conference in support of the Lebanese armed forces and internal security forces, the officer in charge of the UN Special Coordinator's Office for Lebanon, Jean Arnaud, is in Paris, where he's taking part of the meeting. We welcome this timely initiative and underscore the importance of sustained international support to strengthen Lebanon's security institutions.
1: U.S. President Donald Trump said Friday that he had struck a deal with Denmark to give Washington permanent control over Greenland's security that would bar Russia and China from setting up bases in the Arctic territory.
3: We strongly support your right to determine your own future. And if you choose, we welcome you into the United States of America. We need Greenland for national security and even international security, and we're...
0: The U.S. and Denmark have announced a deal on Greenland security, resolving a diplomatic dispute sparked by President Donald Trump's threats to seize the territory by force. Trump said the agreement would grant the U.S. permanent control over security and all other needs. Denmark's prime minister said the deal strengthens security in the Arctic and the North Atlantic area, but did not address specifics in the agreement that Trump mentioned in a social media post. The deal comes after months of threats by Trump to take Greenland, which is a semi-autonomous Danish territory, over national security concerns, citing its strategic location for defense purposes and its mineral wealth. Trump said the deal came with no cost to the United States and would grant the U.S. the ability to do what is necessary to secure and defend the security of Greenland in a post on Truth Social. He said it included a rule that no U.S. adversary could maintain a military presence in Greenland or make sensitive investments in Greenland without our express written approval. Denmark's Prime Minister Mette Frederiksen confirmed that the agreement would be signed at the United Nations General Assembly next week. She said the agreement strengthens our common security in the Arctic and the North Atlantic area, while also at the same time recognizes the sovereignty and territorial integrity of the kingdom and the right of the Greenlandic people to self-determination. She added that the deal still needed approval from legislators and would have to go through the necessary parliamentary procedures to enter into force. Greenland Prime Minister Jens Frederik Nielsen said the deal with the United States strengthens the territory's security. Trump gave no details about how the deal would work, and it was not clear if it was linked to or substantially different from the Ruta deal. But several media outlets have reported that the United States wants to open three new military bases in southern Greenland, in addition to the Patufik base it already has in the north of the territory. A 1951 defense pact updated in 2004 already allows Washington to ramp up troop deployments and military installations on the island, provided it informs Denmark and Greenland in advance. At the height of the crisis, Trump would not rule out using force to seize the territory of 57,000 inhabitants, sowing anxiety within the EU and NATO. Since then, tensions have cooled somewhat, and in an apparent move to assuage Trump, NATO launched a new mission to bolster security in the Arctic.
4: Other than that, we're having the big meeting in a little while, and I'm going to relate my problems. Greenland is a big problem for us, and the other big problem is the fact that when we wanted them, we didn't want them badly, but we did say, if you want to join us, and they all said no. But when they could have, they weren't there for us.
1: French President Emmanuel Macron called on for enhanced cybersecurity tools and his France's arsenal to improve Europe's posture in standing against Russian vigilance.
5: At our request, the Minister of the Interior convened all the regional prefects yesterday to enhance the posture and vigilance against Russian hybrid attacks and to ask the government to prepare a plan to protect our critical infrastructure as well as the most sensitive sites of our defense industrial and technological base against drone and cyber attacks. Beyond this legitimate enhancement of our posture, about which we have informed political forces and provided details, we are also continuing the work initiated several months ago to improve our protection against foreign interference and cyber attacks. The intention behind it is to intimidate us and to undermine the effort to support Ukrainians. The consequence will be the opposite. We are not intimidated because we know that what is at stake in Ukraine is our security today and tomorrow. And all those who thought that Russia was ready to find easy and short-term compromises know very clearly what it means to have an uninhibited power at our borders. So if we want lasting peace and security, we must continue what we are doing in Ukraine, maintain our defense and security efforts as we have done with successive military programming laws, and increase our national resilience, including civilian resilience on our territories.

0: The United States has approved a $24.3 billion sale of F-35 fighter jets to Saudi Arabia, marking a major expansion of defense cooperation as Riyadh moves to modernize its air force amid growing regional tensions.
1: The United States has approved the potential sale of F-35 fighter jets to Saudi Arabia in a deal worth an estimated $24.3 billion, marking a major step in defense cooperation between Washington and Riyadh. The proposed sale will include 48 Lockheed Martin F-35 Lightning II aircraft, along with engines, communications equipment, spare parts, and other support. The deal still requires congressional approval before it can proceed. Saudi Arabia has sought the advanced fighter jets for years as it works to modernize its air force and strengthen its capabilities against regional threats. The approval comes as the kingdom is drawn deeper into the widening Middle East conflict and follows a direct Saudi request for the aircraft to U.S. President Donald Trump in early 2025. The F-35's advanced stealth technology allows it to operate with a reduced chance of detection, making it one of the most sophisticated combat aircraft currently in service. The Saudi embassy in Washington welcomed the proposed sale, saying that it reflects the strength of the long-standing strategic partnership and expanding defense cooperation between the two countries. The F-35 deal will build on a much broader expansion of U.S.-Saudi defense ties, including an arms package worth nearly $142 billion agreed in 2025.
0: German Defense Minister Boris Pistorius traveled to the United States to receive Germany's first F-35 fighter jet as key NATO ally in Europe against Russian aggression.
1: Germany's Defense Minister Boris Pistorius received the first F-35 Lightning II in Fort Worth, Texas, on Friday. At a ceremony, Pistorius warned of rising threats from Russia that are altering transatlantic security. The fate of Ukraine is fundamental not only to European security, but also to global stability, Pistorius said. According to local media, the F-35 jet was the first of 35 to be handed over to Germany. In 2022, the German government ordered 35 of this type of aircraft from U.S. defense contractor Lockheed Martin.
2: Every day brings us reminders of just how necessary this is. Multiple crises and wars threaten our security across the entire Euro-Atlantic era. Russia's brutal imperialist war of aggression against Ukraine has radically altered transatlantic security. The fate of Ukraine is fundamental, not only to European security, but also to global stability. Russia owns the world's largest nuclear arsenal. It is militarizing space. It is increasing its military presence in the Arctic. It maintains extensive underwater warfare assets. Russia is expanding its global influence. Putin combines military strengths with hybrid warfare. Just this summer, drones carrying explosives were taken down on one of our airports in Germany.
0: Ukraine has received 3.3 billion euros from the European Union to strengthen its defense capabilities, with the latest funding focused on missiles, drones, and air defense as Russian strikes continue.
1: Ukraine has received a 3.3 billion euro tranche from the European Union to strengthen its defense capabilities, with the funds primarily directed toward missiles and drones. The Ukrainian Prime Minister said that the money will be allocated to priority defense requirements, including the procurement of missile systems and unmanned aerial vehicles. The funding forms part of the EU's Ukraine support loan, under which 28.3 billion euros has been set aside for the country's defense needs this year. European Commission President Ursula von der Leyen announced the latest disbursement following a phone call with the Ukrainian president. The payment comes as Russian strikes continue to target Kiev and other parts of Ukraine, increasing pressure on the country's air defense capabilities. The EU has also approved funding through the loan for Patriot air defense systems, allowing Ukraine to purchase U.S.-made interceptors designed to counter ballistic missile threats. The EU is also seeking to establish new joint defense projects with Ukraine, including the development of a European air and missile defense system. The initiative aims to combine Ukraine's battlefield experience and defense innovation with Europe's technological and industrial capabilities.
0: In a post on social media, U.S. President Donald Trump said that progress is being made towards establishing a U.S. Army base in Poland.
1: U.S. President Donald Trump said there had been major progress towards establishing an American military base in Poland after Warsaw said it was holding talks with Washington on the issue. Trump's announcement comes despite his administration launching a formal review of its military presence in Europe, raising fears among allies that it could cut back its forces in European nations.
3: Thank you very much.
1: But Poland, which borders both Ukraine and Russia on NATO's eastern flank and spends around 5% of its GDP on defense, is working to strengthen the U.S. presence on its soil. Naraki is a conservative ally of Trump, and he visited the White House last year. During that visit, Trump offered to send more U.S. troops to Poland. Polish Deputy Defense Minister Paweł Zalewski said in August that his country was discussing with the United States whether to set up a permanent U.S. base on its territory. Almost 10,000 soldiers are currently stationed in Poland, which is also EU member state, but almost exclusively on a rotational basis. Washington has levied heavy criticism against a number of European countries that refuse to allow U.S. forces to use NATO bases on their territory in their war with Iran.
0: Turkey has formally approved a defense industry cooperation agreement with Brazil, establishing a framework for closer collaboration, procurement, maintenance, and technology transfer.
4: Turkey has approved a defense industry cooperation agreement with Brazil, according to a presidential decision published in the country's official gazette on Friday. The agreement, signed on March 25, 2022, was approved together with the related diplomatic notes. The accord aims to strengthen cooperation between the two countries by developing their defense industry capabilities through collaboration in the development, production, procurement, and maintenance of defense goods and services. It also covers related technical and logistical support activities. The Turkish parliament approved the agreement on June 23rd, after which it was submitted to President Recep Tayyip Erdogan for final approval. Brazil previously completed its domestic approval process, publishing the agreement in its official gazette on September 10, 2025. The agreement is expected to provide a legal framework for deeper cooperation between the two countries' public institutions and defense companies, including possible joint projects, production, technology transfers, and reciprocal procurement. The presidential decision was signed on Thursday and published in Friday's edition of the official gazette.
5: Ziraat Bank is with you all around the world.

0: Wall Street closed the volatile week on a muted note on Friday as benchmark U.S. Treasury yields topped 5%, while crude prices reversed earlier gains but remained above $100 per barrel, keeping inflation worries front and center.
1: Wall Street ended a volatile week on a mixed note on Friday, with the Dow slipping nearly 0.2%, while the S&P 500 and the Nasdaq posted modest gains. Inflation worries remain front and center as benchmark 10-year Treasury yields topped 5% and crude oil held above $100 a barrel following the Federal Reserve's latest policy decision. Brian Mulberry is chief market strategist at Zacks Investment Management.
2: I think we're seeing a little bit of Fed hangover still. In the aftermath of the Q&A from Chairman Warsh, we saw the market slide significantly because there was a bit of a hawkish tone there. And so what markets are inferring at that moment was another rate hike and probably soon.

0: Robinhood, and Strategy posting gains, and shares of Berkshire Hathaway edge lower after announcing that Warren Buffett will step down as chairman to take on the role of chairman emeritus.
1: President Erdogan approved a 2030 National Smart City Strategy and Action Plan to boost efforts in improving Turkey's AI capabilities by building cities equipped with the newest technological adaptations necessary.
2: Under the management of Turkish Ministry of Environment, Urbanization and Climate Change, 2030 National Smart City Strategy and Action Plan was submitted in the Official Gazette. The 2030 National Smart City Declaration is the latest edition of the ministry, which will focus on boosting artificial intelligence capabilities in Turkish municipalities. The National Declaration published on the Official Gazette includes the necessity of urgent actions to reach the goals outlined in the 2030 Action Plan. Official Gazette Declaration states that responsibilities of the local municipalities and their digital city adaptations will be among the top priorities of the 2030 Action Plan. Based on the model laid out first in the 2020 to 2023 period, the newly published plan will be carried out in coordination with the Turkish Ministry, according to the Official Gazette.
1: Istanbul Airport opens its fourth main runway, expanding capacity to 6 active landing strips while reducing taxi times and strengthening its position as a major global aviation hub.
3: Istanbul Airport opens its fourth main runway, expanding the air hub's capacity and improving operational efficiency for domestic and international flights. The newly commissioned runway brings the airport's total capacity to 6 active landing strips. The concrete runway is 2,820 meters long and 45 meters wide and becomes Istanbul Airport's first runway oriented along an east-west axis. The additional runway is designed to reduce aircraft taxi and turnaround times, particularly for domestic flights and routes heading east. The Turkish Transport and Infrastructure Minister said that shorter taxi times will help airlines save fuel and time while improving overall airport efficiency. The runway also provides greater operational flexibility during adverse weather conditions and is expected to improve the airport's on-time departure performance. Its location close to existing hangar facilities allows general aviation operations to proceed more quickly and independently from regular commercial traffic. The expansion further strengthens Istanbul Airport's capacity to handle growing passenger and aircraft traffic while supporting its role as one of the world's major aviation hubs.
1: The Bank of Japan raised interest rates to a more than 30-year high and said it would lift them further as it looks to counter inflation fueled by surging energy prices and a weak yen.
3: Japan's central bank raised its main interest rate further on Friday, citing, among other factors, the impact of the Iran war. The Bank of Japan, BOJ, increased the rate by 0.25 percentage points to 1.25%, its highest level since 1995. The decision was approved in a 7-2 vote by board members, the bank said. The BOJ last raised rates in June. Friday's move marks its second increase this year and the sixth since Japan ended its era of negative interest rates in March 2024. The Japanese currency weakened following the decision as the central bank statement offered no indication of further rate increases. Japanese stocks, meanwhile, rose, with the benchmark Nikkei 225 gaining as much as 2%. The move follows recent rate increases by the European Central Bank and the U.S. Federal Reserve. Those moves had added pressure on the BOJ to act, as wider interest rate differentials could put renewed downward pressure on the Japanese currency over the medium term. A weaker currency benefits Japanese exporters, but also makes imports more expensive. Japan relies heavily on imports for energy sources such as oil and gas, meaning a weak currency increases energy costs and can fuel inflation.

0: In July, the Japanese currency fell to its lowest level against the U.S. dollar in 40 years. Japan and the U.S. subsequently intervened jointly in the foreign exchange market for the first time in years, buying the Japanese currency. It has since recovered somewhat, but remains at a very low level.
1: Ziraat Bank is with you all around the world.

0: Let's continue. Russia is holding a parliamentary election from Friday to Sunday, with the tightly controlled vote set to hand a victory to the ruling United Russia Party.
1: Voting got underway on Friday in a three-day parliamentary election in Russia, which President Vladimir Putin has framed as a barometer of support for Russia's war in Ukraine. It is the first parliamentary election since Russia launched its full-scale war in Ukraine in February 2022. And the vote, which will determine the makeup of the 450-seat lower house parliament, the State Duma, is widely expected to see the ruling pro-Putin United Russia Party retain its dominance in what is a tightly controlled political system. Most anti-war candidates have been excluded from the ballot after the Supreme Court ruled that the liberal Yabloko party, which wants a ceasefire, had breached electoral rules, though some Yabloko candidates are still running in individual constituencies. In a televised address to the nation ahead of the vote, Putin said that casting a vote would help secure Russia's victory in Ukraine and demonstrate national resolve in the face of external pressure. The Kremlin says national unity is vital because of what it says are increasingly dangerous efforts by Ukraine's intelligence services and other enemies to stir unrest inside Russia. Voting is taking place at a time when opinion polls show some Russians have become more anxious about how the conflict affects them. The economy is also under strain, and the authorities are expected to use the vote to gauge the depth of society's war weariness as fuel shortages caused by Ukrainian drone strikes roil some parts of the country and businesses grapple with high interest rates, a labor crunch, and Western sanctions. Initial and partial results are expected to begin trickling out on Sunday, and near complete results to be available on Monday.
0: Russian President Vladimir Putin said on Friday that Ukraine is attempting to disrupt the parliamentary elections in Russia.
2: The Ukrainian leadership is in no hurry to hold elections, as we know. But they are also trying to disrupt

0: Thus, as you know, the Kyiv regime recently committed yet another crime by attacking the home of the chair of the precinct election commission in the village of Oktyabrsko in the Zaporizhia region. The commission chair, Elena Astanina, was unfortunately killed. Today, I signed a decree awarding her the order of courage posthumously. The representatives of the Kyiv regime, the leadership in Kyiv, talk about peace. They propose to resume so-called negotiations. But at the same time, by committing crimes of this kind, they are doing everything they can to ensure that there will be no peace and no negotiations. Because otherwise, it's unclear why they are doing this at all. To scare us, it's obvious to everyone that this is impossible. NATO is growing and expanding. It's already entering other regions of the world. And some European leaders are openly stating that they are preparing for war with Russia. In my view, they are simply trying to save their plummeting ratings by covering up their mistakes in economic and social policy. I want to reiterate that Russia has no aggressive intentions toward Europe or European countries. We simply have no grounds for such actions. We are ready to cooperate and to restore relations with our European neighbors.
1: Voting stations in Minnesota start allowing the citizens to vote as part of early voting in the upcoming U.S. midterm elections on Friday.
2: Early voting began on Friday in several states for midterms elections as Americans turn out to decide which party they trust to lead Congress through a cost of living crisis, a prolonged war in Iran, and other pressing issues. Voters in a few other states, including Virginia and South Dakota, can cast absentee ballots in person, typically at a local election office or voting center.
3: But obviously, I'm not happy with our aggression in Iran, the mess that is happening in actually in the whole world as oil is a lot more scarce and countries are suffering all around the world. I'm not happy with the horrible relationship that we have now with Canada, who is our strong ally and wonderful neighbor. And that the European Union is really uniting against the United States is not a good sign.
4: You can't believe a word that comes out of that person's mouth. He says so many things that are just out and out lies that it's absurd to listen to him. I mean, I read so many polls about people who express voter regret at having voted for him because he has followed through with almost nothing that he promised he would do. And if you took all the people who say that I didn't vote for him and instead I voted for Harris, she would have won by 20 percentage points. There's that much voter regret out in the world right now.
2: The start of early voting comes at a time of deep angst and division among many Americans about issues including rising gas and grocery prices, the war in Iran, the looming risks of artificial intelligence, and Trump's aggressive immigration enforcement campaign. Trump for years has raised the specter of widespread non-citizen voting in U.S. elections, and this year is no exception. But research continues to show non-citizen voting is exceptionally rare.
1: U.S. President Donald Trump has announced that he is immediately banning CNN, MS Now, and Politico from the White House, the latest twist in his fraught relationship with media outlets.
5: Sure, Mr. President, earlier today you posted that you intend to ban CNN, Politico, and MS Now from the White House.
6: Yeah.
5: Every president takes an oath to uphold the Constitution, which includes the First

0: First Amendment.
1: I do too.
0: How do you justify?
1: Much more so than you.
0: Is this
1: because they're fake news? You get so tired of reading and seeing fake news.
2: This ban now? Is there a particular reason?
1: It's really just cumulative stories over the last 2 years. You get sick of it. Yeah, please.
3: Mr. President, to put a finer point on it, though, how is this action legal and constitutional considering the First Amendment?
1: Well, I'll just answer it again. I'll say it the same way. I don't think somebody should be allowed to come in and write fake stories. They're fake news. And that's why they have no credibility.
4: In the first administration, you tried a similar ban against CNN, and it didn't survive a court challenge. What makes you think that this...
1: Well, we'll see. I mean, we didn't have to take it too far because the reporter that you're talking about discredited himself. No, but I think it's good. I think it's good to point it out whether it survives or doesn't. I mean, I don't think a court should allow... Depends on the judge you get, to be honest with you. I don't think that a court should allow fake news to be written day after day after day. I think that somebody has a right to keep them away. If they're going to write false stories all the time.
5: Legal and media analysts warned of a harmful chilling effect on the U.S. news media if Trump follows through on his vow to ban journalists from the White House.
6: I had a total military victory, but the fake news, guys like you, right, indirectly, you're a fake guy.
7: So the First Amendment, first of all, by its own text, right, says that we are protecting the freedom of the press in addition to freedom of speech. But we also know that the First Amendment gives us this doctrine called forum doctrine. And essentially what that says is when you have a government official who wants to bring members of the public into a space, it doesn't have to be a physical one, but any kind of conversation where you're going to allow certain members of the public in or of the press, and you are going to give them access to government speech, give them access to the conversation with an official, you can regulate that space in many ways according to credentials, according to neutral standards like time and place and manner. But the one thing you are not allowed to do, because you have opened up that forum, you are not allowed to exclude people based on their viewpoint. You cannot say as a government official that you're going to exclude some members because you don't like what they have to say. But it's also a warning. It's essentially a warning that says, if you want this kind of access, if you want to remain here in this press pool, then you have to do what I say and you have to report the way that I want you to report it. So it's not just the exclusion itself that's causing harm, but it's also the chilling effect on any other journalist or any other press outlet that's currently still included within that press pool and now expects that their role will have to be removed if they do anything that the president doesn't like.
1: Who are you with?
8: I'm with CNN.
1: Fake news.
8: I just wanted to follow up on the South Korea question.
1: You're a loud, boisterous person. You're fake news.
8: I was trying to find out if you had been talking to Kim Jong-un.
9: I do think people want to pick sides. Cry winner, cry loser once a court opinion has been issued. But things like this end up with all of us losing. We all lose some measure of freedom of the press. We all lose some measure of our own First Amendment rights. And we all lose some measure of our ability in the end as individuals to participate in our own governance, to be informed enough to do that. Whether you like these outlets or not, that's simply a fact. We are all going to lose if there is more and more shutting out of the media from key government spaces.
5: NVIDIA CEO Jensen Huang said Thursday AI must be developed with responsible optimism.
10: Today, we have a new instrument of knowledge, artificial intelligence. 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That is responsible optimism. For decades, computers followed instructions that people wrote line by line. AI is different. It learns. For most of my career, creating software meant learning a specialized language.

The world's most powerful technology belonged to the few who could speak it. Now, computers can understand us in human language, in any language. That is why AI can be a great equalizer. It can bring the power of computing to people who have never written a line of code. Everyone can be a programmer. Every company can become a technology company. Every country can make intelligence a national capability. AI is a new instrument. It is an instrument of discovery. It should be in the hands of all people, institutions, and countries. Now, people are concerned about jobs. AI will automate tasks. It will change many jobs. We should not ask people to pretend otherwise. But AI is also creating jobs and entirely new industries already. In the first half of this year, a global startup investment reached a record $500 billion because of this incredible new platform.

0: Bayern Munich's Harry Kane became the fastest player to score 100 goals in the Bundesliga during the first half of a match against Union Berlin. The 33-year-old England striker reached the milestone by converting a 39th-minute penalty, helping Bayern build a 3-0 halftime lead. Jamal Musiala opened the scoring in the 18th minute, while Michael Olise added a third goal in the 43rd. Kane hit the 100-goal mark in just his 99th match. The previous record for the fastest to a century was held by Dieter Müller, a prolific striker for Cologne in the 1970s, who achieved the feat in 123 games. It all comes after an unconvincing stretch for Bayern in the last two Bundesliga outings, which included a goalless draw with Schalke and a narrow 2-1 win over Elversberg.
1: Yeah, I mean, it's very proud, to be honest, to reach 100 goals in the Bundesliga. Obviously, I've done it in the Premier League, so now to have it in a different league is something I'm really proud of. All I can say is big thanks to the team. You spoke about it there. Michael's performance again today was outstanding. His first hat-trick of his career, so I'm really, really happy for him. Good for Izzy to get on the score sheet. Again, he's been working extremely hard behind the scenes. Thought he'd come on and had a good impact today. So, as a team, you go through different emotions, different stories. For me personally, I'm just very happy to be here playing with these players. I know I'm going to get chances. I know I'm going to score goals, and it was the same again tonight.
2: And we have the goal and performance and the 90 minutes also of Jamal. We have the 100th goal of Harry Kane. We've got the first goal of Ismaïla Saïbari and the return of Serge Gnabry. So plenty of positives for us in this game. And it was exactly how it was, more than we expected, and it went how we wanted it to go, of course. And it allows us to, just go with a clear head into the international break, let the players go and play the football for the national teams and represent the country. And then after that, we'll be fully focused on the tasks that are coming.
3: O Caris está convocado, portanto está convocado todos os jogadores. 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
1: I still can't believe we have him here in Miami playing for our team. That's why I go to training every day and watch him, and that's why I turn up and watch him every time possible, because we all want to see Leo play forever, in all honesty. But, you know, I think when you see him do things like this tonight, when you see him have the World Cup that he's had, it's not luck that he's being considered for the Ballon d'Or again. It's not luck, because he was probably the best player in the tournament. He had an incredible year last year. He came into that tournament in the World Cup, and like you've just said, 39 years old, to affect a World Cup and every game the way he did, that's special. There's no one at 39 that's doing that and doing it at that level. So he deserves to be considered for the Ballon d'Or. He, in my opinion, he should win it. You know, you've got great players there like Harry Kane, like Kylian, like Jude Bellingham and other players there. But, you know, when you're talking about Leo, I'm his biggest supporter.
2: A target he can't see, but one he rarely misses. James Griffiths is a vision-impaired archer who has learned to shoot using touch, sound, and trust, rather than sight alone.
3: I don't give up. I do my best work when people say I can't do stuff. When they say you can't do this and you can't do that, I will prove people wrong.
2: Griffiths uses his cane to find the best position possible and then uses a tactile sight to help aim.
4: Point.
5: There's no vision at all. He feels his sight, he aims his arrows, he shoots his arrows.
2: After every shot, Griffiths is given feedback on where his arrow has hit, helping him create a mental map of the target.
5: He can't see it, so he's got to feel for it and work and listen to people around him that are helping him get there.
2: Griffiths only discovered archery recently after looking for new challenges following a type 2 diabetes diagnosis at just 19, a diagnosis that changed the direction of his life.
3: I'm lucky. I've only gone blind from diabetes and lost my kidneys. But you know, other people lose their hands, their feet, their legs, their life.
2: Griffiths is now aiming for a much bigger target, qualifying for the World Archery Para Championships. And he hopes one day the sport will have a place on the Paralympic program. With every arrow that leaves his bow, Griffiths wants to hit more than the target in front of him. He's chasing his dream of becoming a Paralympian.
3: I can show friends and family just what I've achieved while being blind.
2: Proving that sometimes you don't need to see the bullseye to keep aiming for it.

founded in 1999 in Vienna, Austria, Vakıf Bank International AG operates branches in Vienna, Frankfurt, and Cologne, as well as a representative office in Budapest, employing 73 staff members. The bank plays a significant role in strengthening economic relations and foreign trade between Turkey, Austria, and Germany. It primarily focuses on financing the commercial activities of its corporate clients and investing in bonds. With a strong capital and liquidity structure, the bank reached a total asset size of €991 million by the end of 2024. Thanks to its strong brand recognition, it serves approximately 13,000 customers across a broad base.

watching iNews. I'm Elif Saat Çoğlu, and we're broadcasting live from Istanbul. Let's start a bulletin with the headlines. Saudi Arabia and Yemen's Iran-backed Houthis have exchanged fresh cross-border strikes as intensifying fighting forces civilians to flee and threatens vital shipping routes through the Red Sea. The United States has approved the potential of sale of F-35 jets to Saudi Arabia in a deal worth an estimated $24.3 billion, marking a major step in defense cooperation between Washington and Riyadh. United States President Donald Trump said on Friday that Washington has entered into an agreement with Denmark and Greenland that gives U.S. permanent control over security and all other needs.

0: Yemeni government warplanes carried out airstrikes on Houthi positions around Al Qasr roundabout east of Taiz city. The strikes come amid renewed fighting and escalating tensions between government forces and the Iran-backed Houthis in Yemen.
1: Yemeni government warplanes carried out airstrikes on Houthi positions around the Al Qasr roundabout east of Taiz city. The airstrikes came amid intensified fighting across Taiz province in southwestern Yemen, including areas west of the city near the strategic Bab el-Mandeb Strait. The Taiz military axis said government forces repelled a Houthi attack on the Al-Qadaha front in western Taiz. It said troops forced the attackers to retreat after inflicting casualties without providing figures. Al-Qadaha is strategically located along the road linking Taiz with Mocha near the Bab el-Mandeb Strait. Earlier Friday, the Yemeni army said 30 Houthi fighters were killed and 60 wounded in clashes and airstrikes around the Al-Darifa Junction in the Al-Wazi'iya district in western Taiz. The developments come amid rapidly shifting front lines in Yemen, particularly along the western coast. The Houthis have recently advanced in parts of Al-Hudaydah and Taiz provinces and taken strategic areas, including Mocha, as well as Red

0: Sea Islands, including Parham Island in the Bab el-Mandeb Strait, according to media reports. Government forces, meanwhile, have reported advances in Al-Jawf province toward Al-Hazm, the provincial capital, while fighting continues on fronts in Marib, Al-Dalaya, and Al-Baida. The latest escalation began in early July and is the most intense since years of relative calm following the April 2022 truce. Fighting has accelerated in September, particularly along the western coast and areas surrounding the Bab el-Mandeb Strait. Yemen has been engulfed in conflict since the Houthis seized the national capital, Sana'a, and several provinces in September 2014. That prompted a Saudi-led Arab coalition to intervene in March 2015 in support of the internationally recognized government.
1: Saudi civil defense sent an all-clear early on Saturday after issuing alerts for potential danger in Riyadh and the city of Al-Qajr east of the capital, amid an uptick in attacks by Iran-aligned Houthis in the Gulf country.
0: Explosions were heard in Riyadh early Saturday after Saudi authorities issued their first air raid alert in the capital since fighting returned to neighboring Yemen. The Houthis have been fighting with Yemeni government forces since the country's civil war reignited in July, when the group also declared a maritime blockade on Riyadh and began targeting its ships in the Red Sea. This is the first time the conflict has reached the capital, further shaking a global economy already rattled by nearly 7 months of war between the United States and Iran. It comes after Riyadh accused the group of targeting Mecca on Wednesday, denouncing it as a cowardly terrorist attack on Islam's holy city, which welcomes millions of pilgrims each year, both Sunnis and Shias. In turn, the group reported dozens of retaliatory strikes carried out daily by Riyadh since their lightning offensive this month to take over the country's entire Red Sea coast, giving them control over the vital Bab el-Mandeb Strait. The war in Yemen broke out in 2014 when the Houthis seized control of the capital Sana'a and other regions, triggering in March 2015 a military intervention led by Saudi Arabia. The fragile truce reached in 2022 between the warring parties collapsed in July when the pro-Iranian fighters defied Riyadh's control of Yemeni airspace by allowing an Iranian aircraft to land in Yemen. Their recent takeover of the coastline has sparked global concern, with international maritime trade already heavily impacted by Tehran's closure of the Strait of Hormuz since the start of the Middle East war in late February. The UN said Friday that the renewed fighting had displaced more than 112,000 people, while nearly 3,000 others had fled across the sea to Djibouti, heaping further misery on an already struggling population.
1: The United States has approved a $24.3 billion sale for F-35 fighter jets to Saudi Arabia, marking a major expansion of defense cooperation as Riyadh moves to modernize its air force amid growing regional tensions.
0: The United States has approved the potential sale of F-35 fighter jets to Saudi Arabia in a deal worth an estimated $24.3 billion, marking a major step in defense cooperation between Washington and Riyadh. The proposed sale will include 48 Lockheed Martin F-35 Lightning II aircraft, along with engines, communications equipment, spare parts, and other support. The deal still requires congressional approval before it can proceed. Saudi Arabia has sought the advanced fighter jets for years as it works to modernize its air force and strengthen its capabilities against regional threats. The approval comes as the kingdom is drawn deeper into the widening Middle East conflict and follows a direct Saudi request for the aircraft to U.S. President Donald Trump in early 2025. The F-35's advanced stealth technology allows it to operate with a reduced chance of detection, making it one of the most sophisticated combat aircraft currently in service. The Saudi embassy in Washington welcomed the proposed sale, saying that it reflects the strength of the long-standing strategic partnership and expanding defense cooperation between the two countries. The F-35 deal will build on a much broader expansion of U.S.-Saudi defense ties, including an arms package worth nearly $142 billion agreed in 2025.
1: More than 100

0: 25,000 people have fled the immense Al-Mocha region as Houthi rebels advanced down the Red Sea coast, with displaced families describing gunfire, explosions and death along their escape routes.
1: Hundreds of people have been killed and tens of thousands displaced in recent fighting between the Iran-backed rebel group, Houthis, and the government forces in Yemen. As Houthi rebels closed in, Maheda Ahmed fled her home with her children, leaving her husband in Al-Mocha. This war has completely devastated us. Once we saw how difficult things had become for us, we had no choice but to flee. Displaced, Maheda Ahmed said. We heard explosions, became terrified, and were frightened for ourselves and our children. We walked for some distance and heard more explosions and gunfire. We saw people being killed right next to us. There was an accident and a bus driver came and helped us. My children and I were displaced and my son was killed there because of the war. They called me and told me that they had found only his body. Another displaced woman from Mocha Fatima Mohammed said, they are among more than 125,000 people who have fled as the Iran-backed rebels have advanced down the Red Sea coast to a key maritime choke point. The offensive, linked to the wider Iran war, has threatened Saudi oil exports, pushed up global fuel prices, and rattled markets. However, the cost has been far greater for Yemenis caught in the crossfire. Nawas al-Daibani, monitoring and evaluation coordinator at the Field Medical Foundation, said 97 families have been registered at the Al-Firdaus displacement camp since Wednesday, and that the camp may reach a total of more than 300 families as the registration continues.
0: Turkey has formally approved a defense industry cooperation agreement with Brazil, establishing a framework for closer cooperation in procurement, maintenance, and technology transfer.
2: Turkey has approved a defense industry cooperation agreement with Brazil, according to a presidential decision published in the country's official gazette on Friday. The agreement, signed on March 25, 2022, was approved together with the related diplomatic notes. The accord aims to strengthen cooperation between the two countries by developing their defense industry capabilities through collaboration in the development, production, procurement, and maintenance of defense goods and services. It also covers related technical and logistical support activities. The Turkish parliament approved the agreement on June 23rd, after which it was submitted to President Recep Tayyip Erdogan for final approval. Brazil previously completed its domestic approval process, publishing the agreement in its official gazette on September 10, 2025. The agreement is expected to provide a legal framework for deeper cooperation between the two countries' public institutions and defense companies, including possible joint projects, production, technology transfers, and reciprocal procurement. The presidential decision was signed on Thursday and published in Friday's edition of the Official Gazette.
0: U.S. President Donald Trump said Friday that he had struck a deal with Denmark to give Washington permanent control over Greenland security that would bar Russia and China from setting up bases in the Arctic territory.
3: We strongly support your right to determine your own future. And if you choose, we welcome you into the United States of America. We need Greenland for national security and even international security, and we're...
1: The U.S. and Denmark have announced a deal on Greenland security, resolving a diplomatic dispute sparked by President Donald Trump's threats to seize the territory by force. Trump said the agreement would grant the U.S. permanent control over security and all other needs. Denmark's prime minister said the deal strengthens security in the Arctic and the North Atlantic area, but did not address specifics in the agreement that Trump mentioned in a social media post. The deal comes after months of threats by Trump to take Greenland, which is a semi-autonomous Danish territory, over national security concerns, citing its strategic location for defense purposes and its mineral wealth. Trump said the deal came with no cost to the United States and would grant the U.S. the ability to do what is necessary to secure and defend the

0: security of Greenland in a post on Truth Social. He said it included a rule that no U.S. adversary could maintain a military presence in Greenland or make sensitive investments in Greenland without our express written approval. Denmark's Prime Minister Mette Frederiksen confirmed that the agreement would be signed at the United Nations General Assembly next week. She said the agreement strengthens our common security in the Arctic and the North Atlantic area, while also at the same time recognizes the sovereignty and territorial integrity of the kingdom and the right of the Greenlandic people to self-determination. She added that the deal still needed approval from legislators and would have to go through the necessary parliamentary procedures to enter into force. Greenland Prime Minister Jens Frederik Nielsen said the deal with the United States strengthens the territory's security. Trump gave no details about how the deal would work, and it was not clear if it was linked to or substantially different from the Ruta deal. But several media outlets have reported that the United States wants to open three new military bases in southern Greenland, in addition to the Patufik base it already has in the north of the territory. A 1951 defense pact updated in 2004 already allows Washington to ramp up troop deployments and military installations on the island, provided it informs Denmark and Greenland in advance. At the height of the crisis, Trump would not rule out using force to seize the territory of 57,000 inhabitants, sowing anxiety within the EU and NATO. Since then, tensions have cooled somewhat, and in an apparent move to assuage Trump, NATO launched a new mission to bolster security in the Arctic.
1: Other than that, we're having the big meeting in a little while, and I'm gonna relate my problems. Greenland is a big problem for us, and the other big problem is the fact that when we wanted them, we didn't want them badly, but we did say, if you want to join us, and they all said no. But when they could have, they weren't there for us.
2: Ukraine has received 3.3 billion euro from the European Union to strengthen its defense capabilities, with the latest funding focused on missiles, drones and air defense as Russian strikes continue.
0: Ukraine has received a 3.3 billion euro tranche from the European Union to strengthen its defense capabilities, with the funds primarily directed toward missiles and drones. The Ukrainian Prime Minister said that the money will be allocated to priority defense requirements, including the procurement of missile systems and unmanned aerial vehicles. The funding forms part of the EU's Ukraine support loan, under which 28.3 billion euros has been set aside for the country's defense needs this year. European Commission President Ursula von der Leyen announced the latest disbursement following a phone call with the Ukrainian president. The payment comes as Russian strikes continue to target Kiev and other parts of Ukraine, increasing pressure on the country's air defense capabilities. The EU has also approved funding through the loan for Patriot air defense systems, allowing Ukraine to purchase U.S.-made interceptors designed to counter ballistic missile threats. The EU is also seeking to establish new joint defense projects with Ukraine, including the development of a European air and missile defense system. The initiative aims to combine Ukraine's battlefield experience and defense innovation with Europe's technological and industrial capabilities.
2: Ukrainian authorities said a Russian double-tap drone attack on the southern port city of Odessa injured at least 10 people, including two rescuers.
0: The State Emergency Service of Ukraine said on Friday that at least 10 people were injured following Russian A attack in Odessa. According to the emergency services, among the injured were two rescue workers.
3: At the time of the strike, no one was inside the building. People were in shelters, which once again shows how important it is to take shelter during an air raid alert, because that is exactly what saved their lives. Half an hour after the strike, while rescue workers and other emergency services were on the scene, Russians attacked the same building again. At this time, there are reports of 10 injured people, individuals who were driving or walking by. Unfortunately, among the injured are two of our team

0: members who were injured as a result of the second strike. At this time, their lives are not in danger.
1: The Russian Defense Ministry earlier said on Telegram that its drones hit the Novopolshtya's logistics hub near the Ukrainian Black Sea port city of Odessa, as well as a cargo vessel in the nearby port of Chornomorsk, citing the use of both for military purposes.
2: Russia's use of repurposed RM-48U missile is escalating Ukraine's air campaign as Kyiv warns of growing interceptor shortages and rising civilian risks.
3: An air defense interceptor that's repurposed would probably detonate well before impact, because unlike a unitary warhead, which can generate, which can effectively detonate at or very close to impact and achieve the desired result, a blast fragmentation warhead, because it relies on scattering things like tungsten pellets over a wide area, would typically detonate in the air before impact. Being an air defense interceptor by design, the missile has a lighter 115-ish kilogram blast fragmentation warhead. The idea, of course, is to create an area effect against a relatively soft-skinned target like, you know, a cruise missile or an aircraft, where marginal damage can be enough to achieve destruction. So unlike a heavy unitary warhead like an Iskander, like the one an Iskander carries, which would leave a visible impact crater, a lighter warhead that effectively is blast fragmentation could achieve an area effect against, for example, people in the general area without leaving those same visible markers. The use of essentially a repurposed air defense interceptor provides the Russians with a cheaper ballistic a ballistic missile, effectively.
2: Russian President Vladimir Putin said on Friday that Ukraine is attempting to disrupt the parliamentary elections in Russia.
4: The Ukrainian leadership is in no hurry to hold elections, as we know. But they are also trying to disrupt us. As you know, the Kyiv regime recently committed yet another crime by attacking the home of the chair of the precinct election commission in the village of Oktobrisko in the Zaporizhia region. The commission chair, Elena Astanina, was unfortunately killed. Today, I signed a decree awarding her the Order of Courage posthumously. The representatives of the Kyiv regime, the leadership in Kyiv, talk about peace. They propose to resume so-called negotiations. But at the same time, by committing crimes of this kind, they are doing everything they can to ensure that there will be no peace and no negotiations. Because otherwise, it's unclear why they are doing this at all. To scare us, it's obvious to everyone that this is impossible. NATO is growing and expanding. It's already entering other regions of the world. And some European leaders are openly stating that they are preparing for war with Russia. In my view, they are simply trying to save their plummeting ratings by covering up their mistakes in economic and social policy. I want to reiterate that Russia has no aggressive intentions toward Europe or European countries. We simply have no grounds for such actions. We are ready to cooperate and to restore relations with our European neighbors.
2: French President Emmanuel Macron called for enhanced cybersecurity tools in the France's arsenal to improve Europe's posture in standing against Russian vigilance.
5: Connaissant cette situation,
4: At our request, the Minister of the Interior convened all the regional prefects yesterday to enhance the posture and vigilance against Russian hybrid attacks and to ask the government to prepare a plan to protect our critical infrastructure as well as the most sensitive sites of our defense industrial and

0: At stake in Ukraine is our security today and tomorrow. And all those who thought that Russia was ready to find easy and short-term compromises know very clearly what it means to have an uninhibited power at our borders. So if we want lasting peace and security, we must continue what we are doing in Ukraine, maintain our defense and security efforts as we have done with successive military programming laws, and increase our national resilience, including civilian resilience on our territories.
1: Continuer nos efforts de défense et de sécurité comme nous l'avons fait avec notre loi de programmation.
2: German Defense Minister Boris Pistorius traveled to the United States to receive Germany's first F-35 fighter jet as a key NATO ally in Europe against Russian aggression.
3: Germany's Defense Minister Boris Pistorius received the first F-35 Lightning II in Fort Worth, Texas, on Friday. At a ceremony, Pistorius warned of rising threats from Russia that are altering transatlantic security. The fate of Ukraine is fundamental not only to European security, but also to global stability, Pistorius said. According to local media, the F-35 jet was the first of 35 to be handed over to Germany. In 2022, the German government ordered 35 of this type of aircraft from U.S. defense contractor Lockheed Martin.
4: Every day brings us reminders of just how necessary this is. Multiple crises and wars threaten our security across the entire Euro-Atlantic era. Russia's brutal imperialist war of aggression against Ukraine has radically altered transatlantic security. The fate of Ukraine is fundamental, not only to European security, but also to global stability. Russia owns the world's largest nuclear arsenal. It is militarizing space. It is increasing its military presence in the Arctic. It maintains extensive underwater warfare assets. Russia is expanding its global influence. Putin combines military strengths with hybrid warfare. Just this summer, drones carrying explosives were taken down on one of our airports in Germany.
2: Ahead of Sunday's election that is set to see German far-right party AfD win outright in the eastern German home state, many migrants, including those who fled Syria's civil war, are questioning whether they are still welcomed in their adapted homes, even though the area's economy relies on the migrant workforce in the face of an aging and shrinking population.
5: Baba Mahmoud Hamoush fled Islamic State in Syria with his wife more than a decade ago and built a new life in the German port city of Rostock. But as the far-right party, Alternative for Germany, or AfD, gains support and the political debate over migration heats up, migrants like Hamoush say hostility towards foreigners is growing.
6: My wife was called a baby-making machine, and she was accused of getting social welfare. But I and my wife, we both work.
5: The AfD began as a fringe Eurosceptic party in 2013. It sharpened its anti-immigrant tone in 2015 after Germany opened its borders to about 1 million migrants and refugees. About a third of them were Syrians fleeing their country's civil war. The AfD has since grown into Germany's most popular party, leading Chancellor Friedrich Merz's conservatives in national polls ahead of an election on Sunday. Leif Erik Holm, the AfD's main election candidate, says he doesn't object to immigration by skilled workers. He says he just wants 250,000 of those who have no legal right to be in Germany to be deported. The critics say the party's rhetoric has created an atmosphere that targets foreigners generally. Hamoush's wife, Shahid Najib, has been one of those targets.
7: To me, you are just a baby-making machine. Three times he said that. You're a baby-making machine. You're a baby-making machine. Everybody heard it. That was very hard for me to this day. And what's worst, my children were with me. My older son heard everything. And he asked me, Mama, why is this man saying this?

0: What did you do? That question hurt me a lot. To this day, I didn't answer. What should I have said? I didn't do anything. That's what happened. Nobody helped me. That's also a reason why I feel so much pain. Because nobody helped me. I was on my own with my children.
1: A former physics student from Iraq, Najib worked as a jewelry designer in Syria. She still struggles to forget the terrors of fleeing war in Syria years after life in Germany, where she works in schools serving meals. Now, the mother of two is facing new fears that she may no longer be welcomed in her adopted home.
0: I guess that's also because of my headscarf. Other people may find it a little strange, maybe dangerous, I'm not sure. What can we do?
1: Her worries carry economic weight. Rostock is in the AfD's former communist home state, Mecklenburg-Western Pomerania. Polls suggest it could become the state's biggest party after Sunday's election. Earlier this month, it won its first major regional election in Saxony-Anhalt, another eastern state. But like much of eastern Germany, Mecklenburg-Western Pomerania has an aging, shrinking workforce. It relies on about 50,000 migrant workers to support its economy. Many migrants who spoke to Reuters said they may have to move if the hostility continues to grow. Although, Najib says, her family is holding on to their faith in the community, which has also seen large protests against the far right.
0: So we live in Rostock. In Rostock too, there are nice, friendly people, such as you. That gives me hope to continue. So we are fighting together.
2: So we're kämpfen zusammen.
3: U.S. President Donald Trump has announced that he's immediately banning CNN, MS Now and Politico from the White House, the latest twist in his fraught relationship with media outlets.
4: Sir, Mr. President, earlier today you posted that you intend to ban CNN, Politico, and MS Now from the White House.
5: Yeah.
4: Every president takes an oath to uphold the Constitution, which includes the First Amendment.
5: I do too.
4: How do you justify?
5: Much more so than you. Because they're fake news. You get so tired of reading and seeing fake news.
6: Why are you doing this ban now? Is there a particular reason?
5: It's really just cumulative stars over the last 2 years. You get sick of it.
7: Mr. President, to put a finer point on it, though, how is this action legal and constitutional, considering the First Amendment?
5: Well, I'll just answer it again. I'll say it the same way. I don't think somebody should be allowed to come in and write fake stories, fake news. And that's why they have no credibility.
7: In the first administration, you tried a similar ban against CNN, and it didn't survive a court challenge. What makes you think that this...
5: Well, we'll see. I mean, we didn't have to take it too far, because the reporter that you're talking about discredited himself. No, but I think it's good. I think it's good to point it out, whether it survives or doesn't. I mean, I don't think a court should allow... Depends on the judge you get, to be honest with you. I don't think that a court should allow fake news to be written day after day after day. I think that somebody has a right to keep them away if they're going to write false stories all the time.
3: Legal and media analysts warned of a harmful chilling effect on the U.S. news media if Trump follows through on his ban to wow journalists from the White House.
8: In Iran.
9: Oh, I had a total military victory, but the fake news, guys like you, write incorrectly. You're a fake guy.
10: So the First Amendment, first of all, by its own text, right, says that we are protecting the freedom of the press in addition to freedom of speech. But we also know that the First Amendment gives us this doctrine called forum doctrine. And essentially what that says is when you have a government official who wants to bring members of the public into a space, it doesn't have to be a physical one, but any kind of conversation where you're going to allow certain members of the public in or of the press, and you are going to give them access to government speech, give them access to the conversation with an

0: official, you can regulate that space in many ways, according to credentials, according to neutral standards like time and place and manner. But the one thing you are not allowed to do, because you have opened up that forum, you are not allowed to exclude people based on their viewpoint. You cannot say as a government official that you're going to exclude some members because you don't like what they have to say. But it's also a warning. It's essentially a warning that says, if you want this kind of access, if you want to remain here in this press pool, then you have to do what I say and you have to report the way that I want you to report it. So it's not just the exclusion itself that's causing harm, but it's also the chilling effect on any other journalist or any other press outlet that's currently still included within that press pool and now expects that their role will have to be removed if they do anything that the president doesn't like.
1: Who are you with?
2: I'm with CNN.
1: Fake news.
2: I just wanted to follow up on the South Korea question.
1: You're a loud, boisterous person. You're fake news.
2: I was trying to find out if you had been talking to Kim Jong-un.
3: I do think people want to pick sides. Cry winner, cry loser, once a court opinion has been issued. But things like this end up with all of us losing. We all lose some measure of freedom of the press. We all lose some measure of our own First Amendment rights, and we all lose some measure of our ability in the end as individuals to participate in our own governance, to be informed enough to do that. Whether you like these outlets or not, that's simply a fact. We are all going to lose if there is more and more shutting out of the media from key government spaces.
4: Voting stations in Minnesota start allowing in citizens to vote as part of early voting in the upcoming U.S. midterm elections on Friday.
5: Early voting began on Friday in several states for midterms elections as Americans turn out to decide which party they trust to lead Congress through a cost of living crisis, a prolonged war in Iran, and other pressing issues. Voters in a few other states, including Virginia and South Dakota, can cast absentee ballots in person, typically at a local election office or voting center.
6: But obviously, I'm not happy with our aggression in Iran, the mess that is happening in actually in the whole world as oil is a lot more scarce and countries are suffering all around the world. I'm not happy with the horrible relationship that we have now with Canada, who is our strong ally and wonderful neighbor. And that the European Union is really uniting against the United States is not a good sign.
7: You can't believe a word that comes out of that person's mouth. He says so many things that are just out and out lies that it's absurd to listen to him. I mean, I read so many polls about people who express voter regret at having voted for him because he has followed through with almost nothing that he promised he would do. And if you took all the people who say that I didn't vote for him and instead I voted for Harris, she would have won by 20 percentage points. There's that much voter regret out in the world right now.
5: The start of early voting comes at a time of deep angst and division among many Americans about issues including rising gas and grocery prices, the war in Iran, the looming risks of artificial intelligence, and Trump's aggressive immigration enforcement campaign. Trump for years has raised the specter of widespread non-citizen voting in U.S. elections, and this year is no exception. But research continues to show non-citizen voting is exceptionally rare.
4: Health and climate authorities say rising temperatures and longer warm seasons are helping mosquitoes spread West Nile virus across the wider areas and for more months of the year.
8: As we know, the climate changes, especially high temperatures, affect for two reasons essentially. One, they favor the proliferation of mosquitoes. There is a favorable condition for

0: mosquito to reproduce, and also they extend the season, and therefore the possibility that there will be the presence of the infected mosquito that can in turn infect humans. So the number of cases may also increase due to the extension of the season in which we observe the cases. As we said, the West disease is now endemic in Italy, and usually the season starts in June and generally ends in October. But there were seasons in which we found cases even at the beginning of November.
1: So we know the West Nile virus has been around since the middle of last century, since the 1950s, it's been recognized, that means it's flared up enough since then. And the difficulty of that is that lots of factors are coming to this. So having said that, I mean, there are definitely trends which we think are contributing to increased activity, like I said, in the last few years. Part of this, of course, is climate change. We've got to be careful not to say that climate change is all of it, but certainly a warming climate will not necessarily mean that it's not the peaks of heat that actually, I suspect, it's the fact that we have a longer warmer season, so that the vectors can survive longer than they're left have more opportunity to spread. Warmer temperatures also mean that the virus itself can survive better. It's not just about a vector, it's also about the temperature that's suitable for the virus replication.
2: And this is all of the World News for this hour. 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
3: Ziraat Bank is with you all around the world.

0: Wall Street ended a volatile week on a mixed note on Friday, with the Dow slipping nearly 0.2%, while the S&P 500 and the Nasdaq posted modest gains. Inflation worries remain front and center as benchmark 10-year Treasury yields topped 5% and crude oil held above $100 a barrel following the Federal Reserve's latest policy decision. Brian Mulberry is chief market strategist at Zacks Investment Management.
1: I think we're seeing a little bit of Fed hangover still. In the aftermath of the Q&A from Chairman Warsh, we saw the market slide significantly because there was a bit of a hawkish tone there. And so what markets are inferring at that moment was another rate hike and probably soon. And then yesterday we get a big relief rally saying, no, it was much more dovish than that. It's one and done. No more rate hikes. And today I think we're kind of having a little bit of a tug of war back and forth. We're seeing the 10-year Treasury back above 5. Oil is sticky above $100 a barrel. And those influences are, I think, playing into this conversation right now about, does the Fed actually need to take more action going forward? And that's going to influence where stocks go in the future.
0: Among individual stock moves, crypto-linked firms surged as Bitcoin jumped nearly 6%, with Coinbase, Robinhood, and Strategy posting gains. And shares of Berkshire Hathaway edged lower after announcing that Warren Buffett will step down as chairman to take on the role of chairman emeritus.

Under the management of Turkish Ministry of Environment, Urbanization and Climate Change, 2030 National Smart City Strategy and Action Plan was submitted in the Official Gazette. The 2030 National Smart City Declaration is the latest addition of the ministry, which will focus on boosting artificial intelligence capabilities in Turkish municipalities. The National Declaration, published on the Official Gazette, includes the necessity of urgent actions to reach the goals outlined in the 2030 Action Plan. Official Gazette Declaration states that responsibilities of the local municipalities and their digital city adaptations will be among the top priorities of the 2030 Action Plan. Based on the model laid out first in the 2020 to 2023 period, the newly published plan will be carried out.

Istanbul Airport opens its fourth main runway, expanding the air hub's capacity and improving operational efficiency for domestic and international flights. The newly commissioned runway brings the airport's total capacity to 6 active landing strips. The concrete runway is 2,820 meters long and 45 meters wide and becomes Istanbul Airport's first runway oriented along an east-west axis. The additional runway is designed to reduce aircraft taxi and turnaround times, particularly for domestic flights and routes heading east. The Turkish Transport and Infrastructure Minister said that shorter taxi times will help airlines save fuel and time while improving overall airport efficiency. The runway also provides greater operational flexibility during adverse weather conditions and is expected to improve the airport's on-time departure performance. Its location close to existing hangar facilities allows general aviation operations to proceed more quickly and independently from regular commercial traffic. The expansion further strengthens Istanbul Airport's capacity to handle growing passenger and aircraft traffic while supporting its role as one of the world's major aviation hubs.

0: AI has been trained to understand language, to understand words. It's really, really good at predicting the next word. It's really good at talking with you, you know, either through text or with a synthetic voice. That doesn't mean it knows anything at all about the difference between right and wrong. The way it's been trained with the reinforcement learning, it's been just encouraged to achieve goals. And we really, and right now, just that focus on achieving a goal can easily end up with a conflict between what it's been told good behavior is and what it would have to do to achieve the goal. And when those conflicts arise, honestly, nobody knows what will happen. We do not understand this technology well enough to be able to predict exactly what's going to happen when you get that conflict. How many more warning signs do you need? How many more, you know, evaluation setups that these companies are putting the AIs in, where they think they're in some kind of a closed sandbox, and then they sneak out, they get out through some loophole that nobody understood, nobody knew was there, but they're so good at finding vulnerabilities, they can find the loopholes. They get out, and then they do all kinds of stuff that nobody expected them to do. I mean, how many more warning signs do we need? They're doing it all over the place. We can still stop this. We can stop this race to oblivion, but we have to act now.
1: Zeroart Bank is with you all around the world.

0: Bayern Munich's Harry Kane became the fastest player to score 100 goals in the Bundesliga during the first half of a match against Union Berlin. The 33-year-old England striker reached the milestone by converting a 39th-minute penalty, helping Bayern build a 3-0 halftime lead. Jamal Musiala opened the scoring in the 18th minute, while Michael Olise added a third goal in the 43rd. Kane hit the 100-goal mark in just his 99th match. The previous record for the fastest to a century was held by Dieter Müller, a prolific striker for Cologne in the 1970s, who achieved the feat in 123 games. It all comes after an unconvincing stretch for Bayern in the last two Bundesliga outings, which included a goalless draw with Schalke and a narrow 2-1 win over Elversberg.
1: Yeah, I mean, it's very proud, to be honest, to reach 100 goals in the Bundesliga. Obviously, I've done it in the Premier League, so now to have it in a different league is something I'm really proud of. All I can say is big thanks to the team. You spoke about it there, Michael's performance again.

0: Today was outstanding. His first hat trick of his career, so I'm really, really happy for him. Good for Izzy to get on the score sheet again. He's been working extremely hard behind the scenes. Thought he'd come on and had a good impact today. So, as a team, you go through different emotions, different stories. For me personally, I'm just very happy to be here playing with these players. I know I'm going to get chances. I know I'm going to score goals, and it was the same again tonight.
1: And we have the goal and performance and the 90 minutes also of Jamal. We have the 100th goal of Harry Kane. We've got the first goal of Ismaïla Saïbari and, the return of Serge Gnabry. So plenty of positives for us in this game. And it was exactly how it was, more than we expected, and it went how we wanted it to go, of course. And it allows us to... just go with a clear head into the international break, let the players go and play the football for the national teams and represent the country, and then after that we'll be fully focused on the tasks that are coming.
2: O Cris está convocado, portanto está convocado todos os jogadores. 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
4: A target he can't see, but one he rarely misses. James Griffiths is a vision-impaired archer who has learned to shoot using touch, sound, and trust, rather than sight alone.
5: I don't give up. I do my best work when people say I can't do stuff. When they say you can't do this and you can't do that, I will prove people wrong.
4: Griffiths uses his cane to find the best position possible, and then uses a tactile sight to help aim.
6: Point. There's no vision at all. He feels his sight, he aims his arrows, he shoots his arrows.
4: After every shot, Griffiths is given feedback on where his arrow has hit, helping him create a mental map of the target.
6: He can't see it. So he's got to feel for it and work and listen to people around him that are helping him get there.
4: Griffiths only discovered archery recently after looking for new challenges following a type 2 diabetes diagnosis at just 19, a diagnosis that changed the direction of his life.

0: I'm lucky. I've only gone blind from diabetes and lost my kidneys. But you know, other people lose their hands, their feet, their legs, their life.
1: Griffiths is now aiming for a much bigger target, qualifying for the World Archery Para Championships. And he hopes one day the sport will have a place on the Paralympic program. With every arrow that leaves his bow, Griffiths wants to hit more than the target in front of him. He's chasing his dream of becoming a Paralympian.
0: I can show friends and family just what I've achieved while being blind.
1: Proving that sometimes you don't need to see the bullseye to keep aiming for it.

Yemeni government warplanes carried out airstrikes on Houthi positions around the Al-Qasr roundabout east of Taiz city. The airstrikes came amid intensified fighting across Taiz province in southwestern Yemen, including areas west of the city near the strategic Bab el-Mandeb Strait. The Taiz military axis said government forces repelled a Houthi attack on the Al-Qadaha front in western Taiz. It said troops forced the attackers to retreat after inflicting casualties without providing figures. Al-Qadaha is strategically located along the road linking Taiz with Mocha near the Bab el-Mandeb Strait. Earlier Friday, the Yemeni army said 30 Houthi fighters were killed and 60 wounded in clashes and airstrikes around the Al-Darifa Junction in the Al-Wazi'iyah district in western Taiz. The developments come amid rapidly shifting front lines in Yemen, particularly along the western coast. The Houthis have recently advanced in parts of Al-Hudaida and Taiz provinces and taken strategic areas including Mocha, as well as Red Sea Islands including Param Island in the Bab el-Mandeb Strait, according to media reports. Government forces, meanwhile, have reported advances in Al-Jawf province toward Al-Hazm, the provincial capital, while fighting continues on fronts in Marib, Al-Dalaya, and Al-Baida. The latest escalation began in early July and is the most intense since years of relative calm following the April 2022 truce. Fighting has accelerated in September, particularly along the western coast and areas surrounding the Bab el-Mandeb Strait. Yemen has been engulfed in conflict since the Houthis seized the national capital, Sana'a, and several provinces in September 2014. That prompted a Saudi-led Arab coalition to intervene in March 2015 in support of the internationally recognized government.

0: First air raid alert in the capital since fighting returned to neighboring Yemen. The Houthis have been fighting with Yemeni government forces since the country's civil war reignited in July, when the group also declared a maritime blockade on Riyadh and began targeting its ships in the Red Sea. This is the first time the conflict has reached the capital, further shaking a global economy already rattled by nearly 7 months of war between the United States and Iran. It comes after Riyadh accused the group of targeting Mecca on Wednesday, denouncing it as a cowardly terrorist attack on Islam's holy city, which welcomes millions of pilgrims each year, both Sunnis and Shias. In turn, the group reported dozens of retaliatory strikes carried out daily by Riyadh since their lightning offensive this month to take over the country's entire Red Sea coast, giving them control over the...
1: Relatives of our veterans, esteemed veterans and esteemed relatives of our martyrs, ladies and gentlemen, I greet you all with my most heartfelt emotions, affection and respect. Gathered in our beloved Istanbul with you for such a noble meeting makes me more than pleased. And I would like to thank my dear brothers and sisters who have honored us with your presence today. I would like to welcome you all sincerely.
2: Bu kıymetli merasimi düzenlemek suretiyle
1: I would also like to extend my deepest gratitude to our Ministry of Family and Social Affairs who organized this noble event. And before I start, I would like to mention how grateful we are for all of those martyrs who have paid the highest price and sacrificed their lives for our country and family. Those esteemed martyrs who have reached the second highest rank after the rank of prophets, let all them rest in peace, and let God Almighty allow us to reunite with all of our martyrs in the afterlife. This wonderful country in this heavenly homeland, we are thankful and grateful to all of our veterans who made it possible for us to live in this country. And for all of our martyrs, I wish God's grace and forgiveness. So, on behalf of our brothers and sisters here, in the presence of our martyrs, relatives, and veterans, relatives, I would like to congratulate the Veterans Day for everyone. And I hope that this very significant day will be
2: vesile olmasını
1: yürekten temenni ediyorum. Of strengthening the unity, solidarity and cooperation of our nation. With the
2: şimdiden
1: draw that we will make very soon, I hope the people who will get the government officer status will serve to this nation. I want to underline one thing. We are a nation who live with their martyrs and give the biggest value to the inheritance, the legacy of our martyrs. First of all, we believe that the martyrs are actually dead. We are told that they are at the highest level of God's grace and offerings. This is what our faith tells us. Our flag's red color is the blood of our martyrs. and our values, our principles, our goals are based on

0: Şimdi
1: those values that our bodies sacrifice themselves for. And we always carry that noble memory of our martyrs, and we protect them no matter what. We cannot thank to God Almighty enough for this. Personally, I am very proud that I am a member of a nation that is so giving and sacrificing for their country. This needs to be known that this country is only won by the holy blood of our martyrs, not by the favors of the imperialist powers. And we have been empowered by the fight of our veterans and martyrs, and the legends and the stories of our martyrs. From Hijaz to Yemen,
0: from Kabul,
1: other places,
0: our
1: martyrs' sacrifices have the memories and the records which cannot be erased. And the bodies might be lost. The grandfathers were lost in Yemen. Some of their souls were left in Çanakkale. I was left in the cradle by my father, and I have the rifle to go on to another war. And our Holy Prophet ordered us to give our lives for our homeland, and those who do that will be with me in the afterlife. And God's order is this. So what can I do other than taking my rifle and heading for the battle? So the holy words tell us that is what we need to do. That's why we have given many martyrs to the cause in fighting against terrorism. For 1,000 years to live on this homeland, we have done everything to live peacefully and to be the hope and inspiration of many people. We have, unfortunately, with so much sadness, gave many members of our youth as martyrs, but we've never lost hope, and that holy and noble cause is kept alive by us. That is why we have faced many challenges with our nation. And of course, you suffered the most, losing your children, your spouses, your parents. You have sent them to eternity with so much sadness, maybe in some festive eras, in some holidays, on some special days like Mother's Day and Father's Day, Father's Day, and on their birthdays and death anniversaries, you were left with their memory all by yourselves. No matter how hard we try, the pain and suffering you've experienced cannot be perceived by us. But we also know it only too well that the families of our martyrs, the relatives and the families of our veterans, their resilience, their strength deserves the highest of appreciation. My dear brothers and sisters, as the state, as the government, the entrusted legacy of our martyrs and veterans, many heroes and their relatives and families are the people we did everything to serve, to accommodate and help. it is clear that the services we supply cannot ever be compared to the prices you had to pay. There is no compensation for everything you have sacrificed and all the pain that you have suffered. But we do whatever we can do to support you in every way we can, with the financial exemptions or covering the education fees, certain discounts and benefits on multiple fields, all aim to make your lives easier. With our regulation in 2012, we have given the employment rights to the families of the martyrs from one to two posts, and also the parents of our civilian citizens are now entitled for a monthly payment. And with 2012, the families that didn't have previous right are now given to have two posts in each family, and the relatives of the service disabled people. Also, those who have lost their lives in terrorist attacks or became disabled because of terrorist activities, the civilian citizens get one right for government offices. We also gave an exemption for special consumption tax in their vehicle purchases. And 2021, with a regulation, we have increased the monthly pensions to the level of minimum wage without any criteria of earning or not. And the children of our veterans and martyrs that we give major importance to have now the opportunity to have free education, as well as 50% discount in transport and discount in household natural gas consumption, and also 50% discount in airline tickets. There are many more that I cannot name. Once we did all of these, we had close contacts with the families and relatives of our veterans and martyrs. We consulted with them and listened to their complaints and needs from themselves. We have realized more than a million visits to those families and relatives. Lastly, in August, we have extended the rights of our veterans and martyrs with a new law that is now accepted and executed. We have brought many discounts, exemptions, entitlements, and benefits that we delivered to you. Our brothers and sisters who have paid the price for this nation were met as per their needs and requests from us. One other important topic for us were the appointments. From 1995 to 2002, only 6,315 veterans and family and relatives of veterans and martyrs were appointed. With today's draws, we will have 500
2: kamuda istihdam edilen şehit yakını
1: 73 more relatives and veterans, which will increase the total number 53,379. And I wish success to each and every one of our brothers and sisters who are who will be appointed with the draw. And with all my sincerity, I would like to mention, believe me, even when we summarize these services, I am humbled extremely, because we can only be in these posts to serve you and to resolve your problems. That is why we are here. Whatever we do, the rights

0: ödeyeceğimizi
1: memory
0: zaten
1: of our veterans and martyrs
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0: but ödemeye çalışıyoruz.
1: We would like to humbly pay back what they have done for us. Let God Almighty permit us to honor their memory and to cherish their legend. My dear brothers and sisters, our martyrs would be
0: arada yaşayabilmesi için
1: only in peace
0: aynı şekilde
1: if our nation lives in peace and solidarity. That's why they gave their lives. And also
0: our veterans
1: had sacrificed their blood for allowing this nation to live without problems and in peace. And that is why, as the state and as a nation, our job will be to put these desires into life and to get rid of this evil terrorism which hurt so many households. This is why we have started the terror-free Turkey process. That's why we are running this process in the last 2 years against all provocations and all traps. We have made major improvements, especially in the last 6 months. Our neighbor Iran and the Gulf region
0: ve krizlerin sağ duyuyla yönetilmesinde
1: full of many crises and war and in running this process in a peaceful manner, the terror-free Turkey process helped us a lot, and those parties who wanted to have brothers kill brothers were in vain thanks to our efforts. And also, just a short while ago, we had hopeful news, promising news from Syria so that they would solve the terror problem without shedding the blood of brothers. And we are also giving all the support to our Syrian brothers, all the support that we can give. And there is a major historical agreement with 467 votes which help us to overcome an important historical threshold to accept that law. Our National Assembly had an unprecedented agreement, and that increased the trust in the process. God willing, we shall overcome the last stage success and will have peace reigning in this land so that it cannot ever find a ground to grow and it will not damage our country. We will take every step necessary decisively. I would like to once again underline this fact. The noble and precious souls of our martyrs will not be hurt. The sacrifices of our veterans will not be damaged. We have never let this to happen, and we shall never allow this to happen in the future. The Zionist massacre genocide team is the leader of the groups that are disturbed by this process. God willing, we shall not allow them to get the opportunity they yearn for. There were parties, the enemies of our nation and state, which fed exploiting our country through terrorist activities. They shall be stopped, and with your support, we will reach our goals. Let God Almighty be our helper and protector. With these opinions, I would like to once again wish all the

Explosions were heard in Riyadh early Saturday after Saudi authorities issued their first air raid alert in the capital since fighting returned to neighboring Yemen. The Houthis have been fighting with Yemeni government forces since the country's civil war reignited in July, when the group also declared a maritime blockade on Riyadh and began targeting its ships in the Red Sea. This is the first time the conflict has reached the capital, further shaking a global economy already rattled by nearly 7 months of war between the United States and Iran. It comes after Riyadh accused the group of targeting Mecca on Wednesday, denouncing it as a cowardly terrorist attack on Islam's holy city, which welcomes millions of pilgrims each year, both Sunnis and Shias. In turn, the group reported dozens of retaliatory strikes carried out daily by Riyadh since their lightning offensive this month to take over the country's entire Red Sea coast, giving them control over the vital Bab al-Mandab Strait. The war in Yemen broke out in 2014 when the Houthis seized control of the capital Sana'a and other regions, triggering in March 2015 a military intervention led by Saudi Arabia. The fragile truce reached in 2022 between the warring parties collapsed in July when the pro-Iranian fighters defied Riyadh's control of Yemeni airspace by allowing an Iranian aircraft to land in Yemen. Their recent takeover of the coastline has sparked global concern, with international maritime trade already heavily impacted by Tehran's closure of the Strait of Hormuz since the start of the Middle East war in late February. The UN said Friday that the renewed fighting had displaced more than 112,000 people, while nearly 3,000 others had fled across the sea to Djibouti, heaping further misery on an already struggling population.

United States has approved the potential sale of F-35 fighter jets to Saudi Arabia in a deal worth an estimated $24.3 billion, marking a major step in defense cooperation between Washington and Riyadh. The proposed sale will include 48 Lockheed Martin F-35 Lightning II aircraft, along with engines, communications equipment, spare parts, and other support. The deal still requires congressional approval before it can proceed. Saudi Arabia has sought the advanced fighter jets for years as it works to modernize its air force and strengthen its capabilities against regional threats. The approval comes as the kingdom is drawn deeper into the widening Middle East conflict and follows a direct Saudi request for the aircraft to U.S. President Donald Trump in early 2025. The F-35's advanced stealth technology allows it to operate with a reduced chance of detection, making it one of the most sophisticated combat aircraft currently in service. The Saudi embassy in Washington welcomed the proposed sale, saying that it reflects the strength of the long-standing strategic partnership and expanding defense cooperation between the two countries. The F-35 deal will build on a much broader expansion of U.S.-Saudi defense ties, including an arms package worth nearly $142 billion agreed in 2025.

Hundreds of people have been killed and tens of thousands displaced in recent fighting between the Iran-backed rebel group, Houthis, and the government forces in Yemen. As Houthi rebels closed in, Maheda Ahmed fled her home with her children, leaving her husband in Al-Moka. This war has completely devastated us. Once we saw how difficult things had become for us, we had no choice but to flee. Displaced, Maheda Ahmed said. We heard explosions, became terrified, and were frightened for ourselves and our children. We walked for some distance and heard more explosions and gunfire. We saw people being killed right next to us. There was an accident and a bus driver came and helped us. My children and I were displaced and my son was killed there because of the war. They called me and told me that they had found only his body. Another displaced woman from Mocha Fatima Muhammad said, they are among more than 125,000 people who have fled as the Iran-backed rebels have advanced down the Red Sea coast to a key maritime

choke point. The offensive, linked to the wider Iran war, has threatened Saudi oil exports, pushed up global fuel prices, and rattled markets. However, the cost has been far greater for Yemenis caught in the crossfire. Nawas al-Daibani, monitoring and evaluation coordinator at the Field Medical Foundation, said 97 families have been registered at the Al-Firdaus displacement camp since Wednesday, and that the camp may reach a total of more than 300 families as the registration continues.

Turkey has approved a defense industry cooperation agreement with Brazil, according to a presidential decision published in the country's official gazette on Friday. The agreement, signed on March 25, 2022, was approved together with the related diplomatic notes. The accord aims to strengthen cooperation between the two countries by developing their defense industry capabilities through collaboration in the development, production, procurement, and maintenance of defense goods and services. It also covers related technical and logistical support activities. The Turkish parliament approved the agreement on June 23rd, after which it was submitted to President Recep Tayyip Erdogan for final approval. Brazil previously completed its domestic approval process, publishing the agreement in its official gazette on September 10, 2025. The agreement is expected to provide a legal framework for deeper cooperation between the two countries' public institutions and defense companies, including possible joint projects, production, technology transfers, and reciprocal procurement. The presidential decision was signed on Thursday and published in Friday's edition of the official gazette.

0: We strongly support your right to determine your own future. And if you choose, we welcome you into the United States of America. We need Greenland for national security and even international security, and we're...
1: The U.S. and Denmark have announced a deal on Greenland security, resolving a diplomatic dispute sparked by President Donald Trump's threats to seize the territory by force. Trump said the agreement would grant the U.S. permanent control over security and all other needs. Denmark's prime minister said the deal strengthens security in the Arctic and the North Atlantic area, but did not address specifics in the agreement that Trump mentioned in a social media post. The deal comes after months of threats by Trump to take Greenland, which is a semi-autonomous Danish territory, over national security concerns, citing its strategic location for defense purposes and its mineral wealth. Trump said the deal came with no cost to the United States and would grant the U.S. the ability to do what is necessary to secure and defend the security of Greenland, in a post on Truth Social. He said it included a rule that no U.S. adversary could maintain a military presence in Greenland or make sensitive investments in Greenland without our express written approval. Denmark's Prime Minister Mette Frederiksen confirmed that the agreement would be signed at the United Nations General Assembly next week. She said the agreement strengthens our common security in the Arctic and the North Atlantic area, while also at the same time recognizes the sovereignty and territorial integrity of the kingdom and the right of the Greenlandic people to self-determination. She added that the deal still needed approval from legislators and would have to go through the necessary parliamentary procedures to enter into force. Greenland Prime Minister Jens Frederik Nielsen said the deal with the United States strengthens the territory's security. Trump gave no details about how the deal would work, and it was not clear if it was linked to or substantially different from the Ruta deal. But several media outlets have reported that the United States wants to open three new military bases in southern Greenland, in addition to the Patufik base it already has in the north of the territory. A 1951 defense pact updated in 2004 already allows Washington to ramp up troop deployments and military installations on the island, provided it informs Denmark and Greenland in advance. At the height of the crisis, Trump would not rule out using force to seize the territory of 57,000 inhabitants, sowing anxiety within the EU and NATO. Since then, tensions have cooled somewhat, and in an apparent move to assuage

0: Trump, NATO launched a new mission to bolster security in the Arctic.
1: Other than that, we're having the big meeting in a little while, and I'm going to relate my problems. Greenland is a big problem for us. And the other big problem is the fact that when we wanted them, we didn't want them badly, but we did say, if you want to join us, and they all said no. But when they could have, they weren't there for us.

Ukraine has received a 3.3 billion euro tranche from the European Union to strengthen its defense capabilities, with the funds primarily directed toward missiles and drones. The Ukrainian Prime Minister said that the money will be allocated to priority defense requirements, including the procurement of missile systems and unmanned aerial vehicles. The funding forms part of the EU's Ukraine support loan, under which 28.3 billion euros has been set aside for the country's defense needs this year. European Commission President Ursula von der Leyen announced the latest disbursement following a phone call with the Ukrainian president. The payment comes as Russian strikes continue to target Kiev and other parts of Ukraine, increasing pressure on the country's air defense capabilities. The EU has also approved funding through the loan for Patriot air defense systems, allowing Ukraine to purchase U.S.-made interceptors designed to counter ballistic missile threats. The EU is also seeking to establish new joint defense projects with Ukraine, including the development of a European air and missile defense system. The initiative aims to combine Ukraine's battlefield experience and defense innovation with Europe's technological and industrial capabilities.

0: The State Emergency Service of Ukraine said on Friday that at least 10 people were injured following Russian A attack in Odessa. According to the emergency services, among the injured were two rescue workers.
1: At the time of the strike, no one was inside the building. People were in shelters, which once again shows how important it is to take shelter during an air raid alert, because that is exactly what saved their lives. Half an hour after the strike, while rescue workers and other emergency services were on the scene, Russians attacked the same building again. At this time, there are reports of 10 injured people, individuals who were driving or walking by. Unfortunately, among the injured are two of our team members who were injured as a result of the second strike. At this time, their lives are not in danger.
0: The Russian Defense Ministry earlier said on Telegram that its drones hit the Novopolshtra's logistics hub near the Ukrainian Black Sea port city of Odessa, as well as a cargo vessel in the nearby port of Chornomorsk, citing the use of both for military purposes.

an air defense interceptor that's repurposed would probably detonate well before impact, because unlike a unitary warhead, which can generate, which can effectively detonate at or very close to impact and achieve the desired result, a blast fragmentation warhead, because it relies on scattering things like tungsten pellets over a wide area, would typically detonate in the air before impact. Being an air defense interceptor by design, the missile has a lighter 150-ish kilogram blast fragmentation warhead. The idea, of course, is to create an area effect against a relatively soft-skinned target like, you know, a cruise missile or an aircraft, where marginal damage can be enough to achieve destruction. So unlike a heavy unitary warhead like an Iskander, like the one an Iskander carries, which would leave a visible impact crater, a lighter warhead that effectively is blast fragmentation could achieve an area effect against, for example, people in the general area without leaving those same visible markers. The use of essentially a repurposed air defense

0: its interceptor, provides the Russians with a cheaper ballistic a ballistic missile, effectively.
1: Ziraat Bank is with you all around the world.

0: Wall Street ended a volatile week on a mixed note on Friday, with the Dow slipping nearly 0.2%, while the S&P 500 and the Nasdaq posted modest gains. Inflation worries remain front and center as benchmark 10-year Treasury yields topped 5% and crude oil held above $100 a barrel following the Federal Reserve's latest policy decision. Brian Mulberry is chief market strategist at Zacks Investment Management.
1: I think we're seeing a little bit of Fed hangover still. In the aftermath of the Q&A from Chairman Warsh, we saw the market slide significantly because there was a bit of a hawkish tone there. And so what markets are inferring at that moment was another rate hike and probably soon. And then yesterday we get a big relief rally saying, no, it was much more dovish than that. It's one and done. No more rate hikes. And today I think we're kind of having a little bit of a tug of war back and forth. We're seeing the 10-year Treasury back above 5%. Oil is sticky above $100 a barrel. And those influences are, I think, playing into this conversation right now about, does the Fed actually need to take more action going forward? And that's going to influence where stocks go in the future.
0: Among individual stock moves, crypto-link firms surged as Bitcoin jumped nearly 6%, with Coinbase, Robinhood, and Strategy posting gains. And shares of Berkshire Hathaway edged lower after announcing that Warren Buffett will step down as chairman to take on the role of chairman emeritus.

under the management of Turkish Ministry of Environment, Urbanization and Climate Change, 2030 National Smart City Strategy and Action Plan was submitted in the Official Gazette. The 2030 National Smart City Declaration is the latest edition of the ministry, which will focus on boosting artificial intelligence capabilities in Turkish municipalities. The National Declaration, published on the Official Gazette, includes the necessity of urgent actions to reach the goals outlined in the 2030 Action Plan. Official Gazette Declaration states that responsibilities of the local municipalities and their digital city adaptations will be among the top priorities of the 2030 Action Plan. Based on the model laid out first in the 2020 to 2023 period, the newly published plan will be carried out in coordination with the Turkish Ministry, according to the Official Gazette.

Istanbul Airport opens its fourth main runway, expanding the air hub's capacity and improving operational efficiency for domestic and international flights. The newly commissioned runway brings the airport's total capacity to 6 active landing strips. The concrete runway is 2,820 meters long and 45 meters wide and becomes Istanbul Airport's first runway oriented along an east-west axis. The additional runway is designed to reduce aircraft taxi and turnaround times, particularly for domestic flights and routes heading east. The Turkish Transport and Infrastructure Minister said that shorter taxi times will help airlines save fuel and time while improving overall airport efficiency. The runway also provides greater operational flexibility during adverse weather conditions and is expected to improve the airport's on-time departure performance. Its location close to existing hangar facilities allows general aviation operations to proceed more quickly and independently from regular commercial traffic. The expansion further strengthens Istanbul Airport's capacity to handle growing passenger and aircraft traffic while supporting its role as one of the world's major aviation hubs.

0: AI has been trained to understand language, to understand words. It's really, really good at predicting the next word. It's really good at talking with you, you know, either through text or with a synthetic voice. That doesn't mean it knows anything at all about the difference between right and wrong. The way it's been trained with the reinforcement learning, it's been just encouraged to achieve goals. And we really, and right now, just that focus on achieving a goal can easily end up with a conflict between what it's been told good behavior is and what it would have to do to achieve the goal. And when those conflicts arise, honestly, nobody knows what will happen. We do not understand this technology well enough to be able to predict exactly what's going to happen when you get that conflict. How many more warning signs do you need? How many more, you know, evaluation setups that these companies are putting the AIs in, where they think they're in some kind of a closed sandbox, and then they sneak out, they get out through some loophole that nobody understood, nobody knew was there, but they're so good at finding vulnerabilities, they can find the loopholes. They get out, and then they do all kinds of stuff that nobody expected them to do. I mean, how many more warning signs do we need? They're doing it all over the place. We can still stop this. We can stop this race to oblivion, but we have to act now.
1: Zeraart Bank is with you all around the world.

0: Bayern Munich's Harry Kane became the fastest player to score 100 goals in the Bundesliga during the first half of a match against Union Berlin. The 33-year-old England striker reached the milestone by converting a 39th-minute penalty, helping Bayern build a 3-0 halftime lead. Jamal Musiala opened the scoring in the 18th minute, while Michael Olise added a third goal in the 43rd. Kane hit the 100-goal mark in just his 99th match. The previous record for the fastest to a century was held by Dieter Müller, a prolific striker for Cologne in the 1970s, who achieved the feat in 123 games. It all comes after an unconvincing stretch for Bayern in the last two Bundesliga outings, which included a goalless draw with Schalke and a narrow 2-1 win over Elversberg.
1: Yeah, I mean, it's very proud, to be honest, to reach 100 goals in the Bundesliga. Obviously, I've done it in the Premier League, so now to have it in a different league is something I'm really proud of. All I can say is big thanks to the team. You spoke about it there. Michael's performance again today was outstanding. His first hat-trick of his career, so I'm really, really happy for him. Good for Izzy to get on the score sheet. Again, he's been working extremely hard behind the scenes. I thought he'd come on and had a good impact today. So, as a team, you go through different emotions, different stories. For me personally, I'm just very happy to be here playing with these players. I know I'm going to get chances. I know I'm going to score goals, and it was the same again tonight.
2: And we have the goal and performance and the 90 minutes also of Jamal. We have the 100th goal of Harry Kane. We've got the first goal of Ismaïla Saïbari, and the return of Serge Gnabry. So plenty of positives for us in this game. And it was exactly how it was, more than we expected, and it went how we wanted it to go, of course. And it allows us to, just go with a clear head into the international break, let the players go and play the football for the national teams and represent the country. And then after that, we'll be fully focused on the tasks that are coming.
3: O Cris está convocado, portanto está convocado todos os jogadores. 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
2: A target he can't see. But one he rarely misses. James Griffiths is a vision-impaired archer who has learned to shoot using touch, sound, and trust, rather than sight alone.
3: I don't give up. I do my best work when people say I can't do stuff. When they say you can't do this and you can't do that, I will prove people wrong.
2: Griffiths uses his cane to find the best position possible and then uses a tactile sight to help aim.
4: Point. There's no vision at all. He feels his sight, he aims his arrows, he shoots his arrows.
2: After every shot, Griffiths is given feedback on where his arrow has hit, helping him create a mental map of the target.
4: He can't see it. So he's got to feel for it and work and listen to people around him that are helping him get there.
2: Griffiths only discovered archery recently after looking for new challenges following a type 2 diabetes diagnosis at just 19, a diagnosis that changed the direction of his life.
3: I'm lucky. I've only gone blind from diabetes and lost my kidneys. But you know, other people lose their hands, their feet, their legs, their life.
2: Griffiths is now aiming for a much bigger target, qualifying for the World Archery Para Championships. And he hopes one day the sport will have a place on the Paralympic program. With every arrow that leaves his bow, Griffiths wants to hit more than the target in front of him. He's chasing his dream of becoming a Paralympian.
3: I can show friends and family just what I've achieved while being blind.
2: Proving that sometimes you don't need to see the bullseye to keep aiming for it.

Hello, I'm Sudhu Azar with your global weather update. Let's start. We begin in Europe, where light clouds continue to sweep quickly across the region. Bucharest will be partly cloudy, reaching 28 degrees. Athens has similar weather at 30. Farther west, temperatures have started to fall. Moscow is rainy at 16 degrees, and London is cloudy at 18. Across the Balkans, summer has firmly set in. Zagreb is partly cloudy at 23 degrees, while Sarajevo has similar weather at 25. It's getting warmer for the Middle East, though. Beirut has a thunderstorm at 29 degrees, and Gaza is partly cloudy at 29 as well. In South Asia, Baku is at 27 degrees, and New Delhi is partly cloudy at 34. Farther east, Shanghai is cloudy at 28, while Jakarta is partly cloudy at 34. Across Africa, Tripoli is partly cloudy at 34 degrees. Cape Town is sunny at 21. In North America, Mexico City will be rainy at 24 degrees. New York is cloudy for today. In South America, Rio de Janeiro has thunderstorms at 31 degrees, while Santiago is partly cloudy at 26. Across Oceania, Sydney will be partly cloudy, and Melbourne has similar weather at 22 degrees. That's the latest global weather update. Stay tuned for more news and forecasts here on ANews.

0: between Yemen's Houthis and Saudi-backed government forces has sharply escalated, shattering a four-year truce. The Houthis have pushed a ground offensive along the Red Sea coast while striking Saudi oil facilities, wounding at least 73 people this month alone. Both sides trade accusations of civilian casualties as the Houthis push toward Bab al-Mandab, threatens a key global shipping route. And there is a statement that U.S. President Donald Trump has saying that he hopes that the war against Iran is nearing an end, even as the seven-month conflict expands further into Yemen and Saudi Arabia. Trump said that Iran wants to reach an agreement and indicated that Tehran had been in direct contact with Washington without providing further details. His comments come as fighting intensifies between Saudi Arabia and the Iran-backed Houthis, opening another major front in a conflict that has already disrupted energy supplies and maritime trade. The Houthis have expanded their presence along Yemen's Red Sea coast while launching fresh drone and missile attacks against Saudi targets, including their major oil port of Yanbu and an air base in Qamish Masjid. Saudi-backed forces have meanwhile carried out strikes against Houthi positions in Yemen, with the Houthis claiming hundreds of strikes have been conducted over the past week. The escalation follows attacks that damaged Saudi Arabia's east-west oil pipeline, a crucial alternative export route as shipping through the Strait of Hormuz remains severely disrupted. The widening conflict has also prompted Washington to tighten its travel warning for Saudi Arabia, restricting U.S. government employees from traveling near the Yemeni border. Trump is also expected to discuss the conflict with Gulf leaders on the sidelines of the U.N. General Assembly, according to a report by Axios. Despite the latest escalation, Trump said that he remains hopeful that the war is approaching its conclusion as Washington continues to signal that a negotiated agreement with Tehran remains possible. Now, this conflict is really heightening at the moment, and we are going to deep delve it with the Daily Sabah editorial coordinator Mehmet Çelik. Welcome once again. Thank you so much. Well, we have been talking about the latest statements about that Donald Trump has stated, and he's probably going to bring it out on the UNGA as well. So what is your take on his initial response to the situation?
1: Well, I think the situation that started on February 28th has, I think, to say the least, has gone out of control. At least, out of control from how Donald Trump and the U.S. administration thought it would turn out to be. From a few days conflict to several weeks,

into now several months of conflict that has not only been between Iran and the United States and Israel, but it has turned out to be a conflict that has basically, you know, brought the whole international financial system and international energy system to a crisis that has been affecting everyone around the world, not just the conflicting sides. Furthermore, the conflict over Strait of Hormuz and the deadlock there has now expanded to an alternative route to Strait of Hormuz, Bab el-Mandeb, which already has been, intensifying the energy crisis, intensifying the crisis through where the vessels would go through and to carry other goods in addition to oil as well. So I think, to say the least, the while the cards in Iran's hands have been strengthened through the blockades over the straits, the leverage the United States has had over its allies, the leverage over the energy routes, etc., has also been diminished. So I think Donald Trump going into UNGA and also going into the upcoming elections in November has already a weakened position vis-a-vis Iran and to bring this conflict to an end. His very latest remarks saying that the conflict will be coming to an end as the Iranians are directly talking to me have been, to say the least, have been dismissed. In addition to that, while there may be some sort of back channel talks, indirect talks or through mediators between Iran and the United States, I think both sides are very far away from compromising to an extent that the other side will be satisfied. If the Iranian side is reaching out to Donald Trump saying that we want to bring this war to an end, then how that victory will be claimed will also be something that will affect their prestige, both the Iranian side or the U.S. side, in the eyes of the international community or in the eyes of the regional actors, at least for Iran and the United States. So that compromise level, I think it's still not very clear how far they're willing to compromise to bring this war to an end. So the rhetoric or the messages sent over social media by Donald Trump or the responses to these remarks, I think they're not to be taken serious enough that we could make educated calculations that we can, say when the war could possibly end or how it could possibly end at the moment. Because so far we've had the talks that started with Islamabad talks have been up and down, have been putting pauses to the conflict, but the conflict itself has not ended. Mm-hmm. And the talks have failed. There is very, the demands from coming from either side are not realistic, to say the least. Because if the United States are demands are going to start with perhaps ending the conflict in Strait of Hormuz, but then they lead to, changing the regime in Iran. They end up leading to telling Iran to end their nuclear program, end their missile program, or end their support to the proxies in the region. How much of this will be accepted by Iran is going to, I think, determine whether these talks could be bearing any fruit or not. And this, and the same token, if we look at the demands Iranian side have also asked from the United States, they're not very realistic to end, to end presence of all the forces from the region, to stop occupation of Israeli occupation in several different regions in our world. I think these are not also realistic when we think about Israeli, let's say, pressure on the United States or Israeli aims for the region. They're not just going to walk away from what they have already established through their own security and that motivation that seeks to expand occupation.

0: the region. So, I mean, when we look at the whole picture, it's very difficult to solve it at the moment. I think even Strait of Hormuz deadlock is easier than the other demands to overcome. But Strait of Hormuz, or even now Bab el-Mandeb blockade, they're extreme leverages for the Iranian side or their proxies that could apply pressure on the Iran or on the U.S. side to make more compromises. So that statement coming from Donald Trump that Iranians are calling me, they want a ceasefire, they want new talks, I think the war will come to an end in a few days. You know, we hope that it will turn out to be true or to be the case at least. But so far, these type of statements have not reflected the reality on the ground. So I am very skeptical on how they will actually materialize when it comes to the actual situation on the field.
1: Well, skepticism is something that has been going on for a while. But what do I wonder is that, as you have mentioned, the November midterm elections are coming. So Donald Trump is, quote unquote, as I can quote the American media, they're saying he's desperate about trying to make it at least seem like he did something so that it's in his favor. Do you think that it is possible in such short amount of time that he makes something concrete that we can say, or at least the American people can say, yes, he did something about the war?
0: I think when Donald Trump was coming into the White House for his second term, he came with the promise that he will be putting an end to wars.
1: Yes.
0: Right? Yes, he talked about some peace plan for Gaza, some peace plan for Ukraine-Russia conflict. But he also launched a new war that now has not only created another problem for Washington, but at the same time has been a very strong issue and a burden for the international community and also the U.S. allies in Europe, for example. So, and in NATO as well. So not only has, you know, he didn't put an end to the existing wars, he also started another misguided war. And there is a lot of criticism that this is not a U.S. war. Why did the U.S. go and launch this war? We thought that it was going to end in a few days, in a few weeks. Yeah. But now we look at it and it's not only hasn't ended, it is also costing us money. It is costing us military equipment and defense supply that is now in low stockpiles. It is not only affecting us in terms of the U.S. prestige in the eyes of the international community, including our allies, it is also affecting our pockets when we go and try to fill our gas tanks, when we try to buy groceries. So the Americans, what they're saying is that, you know, this wasn't our war that you dragged us into, and now we are paying the price. So I think that criticism is going to be very costly for Donald Trump going into November elections. But if somehow he's able to, you know, turn things around and make it look like this is a war that has ended and he claimed victory with some tangible results that he could achieve from this, then perhaps voters' leanings could perhaps change or shift when they go to the ballot box. But at the moment, if things remain as is, as they walk into cast their votes, I think there will be a very different situation for Donald Trump in after November election. So how he's going to do that, I'm not sure, or whether it is too late, whether he now understand that, you know, he was misguided or his calculations weren't based on strong realistic premises so that, you know, he can finalize this war or with some tangible outcomes or some U.S. some outcomes that would perhaps serve to short-term or long-term U.S. interests. He has no story, no exit strategy right now. And the fact that the war is expanding beyond just a war between United States and Iran, it makes things more complicated, especially when it comes to the situation in the Gulf, the situation between Houthis and Saudi Arabia, the issue over Bab el-Mandeb, These are going to further complicate the situation and the agenda for Donald Trump as not

0: only the Americans, but the world is looking for the Gulf allies, for example. They are looking for that leverage to be applied. Or, for example, Saudi Arabia is going to right now asking United States for military support, asking Pakistan, UK, France for military support. But the U.S. has not gone beyond saying that we are going to show solidarity. We stand by our allies in Saudi Arabia, but they're already low stockpiles are not, it disables them from actually supporting Saudi Arabia at a time of need militarily.
1: Well, yes, as you have mentioned, the expansion probably was not in his agenda when he was starting his second term. But now we are seeing something much even complicated, as you also highlighted. The Saudi Arabia and Yemeni situation with Houthis is really important. And, you know, the attack has been to Mecca has been spoken for a while. And actually, there is a statement that from the Turkish side. So let's take a look at that. And we're going to continue afterwards, because Turkey has strongly condemned the Houthi drone attack to Mecca, reaffirming its solidarity with Saudi Arabia and warning that escalating attacks threaten regional security and stability.
2: Turkey has strongly condemned a Houthi drone attack targeting the holy city of Mecca, expressing solidarity with Saudi Arabia amid escalating regional tensions. The Turkish Foreign Ministry reaffirmed Ankara's support for Saudi Arabia's sovereignty, territorial integrity, and security following the incident.
3: We strongly condemn the drone attack carried out by the Houthis targeting the holy city of Mecca. We reaffirm our support for the sovereignty, territorial integrity, and security of Saudi Arabia, and once again underscore our solidarity.
2: The ministry warned that attacks of this kind threaten regional security and stability and called for them to end immediately.
3: We reiterate our call for the immediate cessation of these attacks, which also threaten regional stability and security, and for refraining from any actions that would further escalate tensions.
2: The statement followed an announcement by the Saudi-led coalition that its air defenses had intercepted and destroyed a suspected Houthi drone heading toward Mecca. The Turkish Foreign Ministry statement emphasized the need to protect regional stability and prevent the latest escalation from spreading further.
1: Was the statement from the Turkish side. Actually, in the headlines of the Daily Sabah, you have covered that as well. You said the Saudi Arabia has declared Mecca security a red line after intercepting an alleged Houthi drone near the holy city, while the incident has drawn widespread condemnation across the Muslim world. So this is probably just going to continue for a while, isn't it? Because this is such a statement.
0: Well, I think it's unfortunate that, you know, different actors or factions or groups within the Muslim world are fighting against one another. And I think this is something that the Muslim world needs to think about at a time of, you know, when the tensions are escalating. We need to step aside and think about the unity that is needed and how our steps are actually contributing to fragmentation and further bloodshed within the Muslim world. So the claims coming out from, you know, Saudi Arabia with regards to the attack of Houthis on different holy sites or different cities and targets in Saudi Arabia, of course, you know, beginning with the holy sites, that they are steps that will be receiving harsh criticism and harsh condemnation. And also states have already showed solidarity with the United States, and Turkey is one of them, of course. Foreign Ministry released a statement condemning the attacks and the targeting of Saudi Arabia, and also Burhanettin Duran, the communications director, released a very strong statement as well. So I think Turkey's position is, of course, clear, but Muslim world in general, Pakistan, for example, also released another statement condemning this, and other Muslim countries. But I think the problem is that, you know, while this is a fight, let's say, between Iran and the United States, it shouldn't translate into a fight that becomes a war between the Muslim world or the actors of this region, right? I think it's a very dangerous escalation,

0: and now in between different groups in Yemen, and the fact that it is spilling over to Saudi Arabia, and perhaps it could even spill over to the wider region. I think there is that danger and risk that needs to be well calculated by the regional actors, including Turkey, because what happens in our region, in a corner of a region, has always had implications for the rest of the actors in the region as well. So, of course, I mean, look at the Iran war. It is supposed to be between the United States and Iran and Israel, but the whole world is being affected by that. When we look at the situation in between Houthis and their attacks on Saudi Arabia, if Saudi Arabia oil is not transported to the world, it affects everyone around the...
1: It's a chain reaction.
0: Yeah, of course. It is not something that we can say it is an isolated situation that doesn't spill over, especially given the fact that this region... you know, geopolitically, you know, a region that is home to very important transport routes, maritime transport routes, very important strategic energy routes, right? So, I mean, if you take away this region's energy capacity, where will the Europeans get their energy from? I mean, look at the Asian markets or Asian countries being affected by Strait of Hormuz. So I think this reality, if it is not calculated well, everyone will suffer from it. It is not like an isolated incident in Latin America or somewhere else around the world that has no implications for the wider region. Of course, any conflict has negative implications for the human lives.
1: Yeah.
0: And we're not even talking about the material loss, of course. But the strategic importance of this region and the actors in this region has consequences for everyone else around the world as well. So the situation right now in Yemen, of course, it is a continuation of the crisis between Iran and the United States. We cannot think of them as a separate issue. We just like we shouldn't separate the issue between Lebanon and Israel, where Israel is occupying Lebanon, from the issue in Iran. Same with Israel, I think. This Israel's occupation in Syria. So I think the root cause of the problem needs to be investigated properly. And if that is the instigation or that expanding occupation of Israel in the region, then different actors will be affected by that, and they take different steps that then ultimately affect everyone else around the region. I mean, the Houthis problem is a continuation of Iran problem, but the Houthis problem is also a continuation and a result of Iranian use of different proxies around the region for their own interests. I think these two problems need to be looked at properly and with a deeper understanding and studied better when we talk about our region and where do all these problems come from, right? Attacking the holy sites will be a red line for the whole Muslim world. This is something that doesn't matter where the attacks come from, but attacking the holy sites where people from all around the Muslim world gather, something that Muslims hold more dear than their own lives, internationally, I think this is something that will of course receive criticism when that happens.
1: Well, it feels like I'm jumping back and forth, but it is, as you have mentioned, it is all related to one thing, and this is the war between United States, Iran, and Israel. So it's scattering around, it's expanding, doesn't change the fact that our core problem right now is in the region. As you have mentioned before, actually, this is a really costly war. You said, you talked about the Strait of Hormuz and the Bab al-Mandab, but it reminded me of when we were talking about Russia and Ukraine war by the start. it was actually really costly for Europe because the grain initiative, before the grain initiative, they were...
0: You know, the blockade on those grain exports...
1: Yeah.
0: Could if there was no grain deal, which Turkey also mediated, yeah. Could cause a very big problem for the global food security. African countries

0: It is, you know, this is affected because if the gas prices or energy prices, oil prices or jet fuel is increased, it becomes very costly for people to travel. I mean, look at the European markets, look at even Turkish markets, the gasoline or the diesel crisis now is affecting everyone on the street. Everyone's looking at the gas prices saying, oh, it has surged over 100 Turkish lira per liter right now in Turkey. And this is something that, you know, Turkey has already taken so many measures so that the citizens are not affected by this with the system that they brought where they minimized their, you know, taxing on the gas. So what happens? I mean, I think the problems that this attack on Iran has created, I think it has been also an awakening moment for the international community that, you know, these routes needs alternatives, right? These energy sources need alternatives. And I think relying on just one source without diversifying the routes and creating alternatives, it costs them much more than the actual establishment of different alternatives.
1: So far, we have seen it twice. No, doesn't change the fact that we are still depending on it. But like, as you have mentioned, the wars are costly, really costly. And we have a news package about that, and we are going to deep delve into it later on. The six-month U.S. war against Iran has cost Washington around $38 billion, according to the Congressional Budget Office. It's depleted munitions, stockpiles, rising energy prices, and mounting borrowing needs deep in the conflict's economic toll.
2: The Congressional Budget Office said that the six-month U.S. war against Iran has cost Washington around $38 billion, with expenses projected to rise by another $3 billion every month. The nonpartisan budget agency said that much of the cost has been driven by the rapid use of U.S. munitions, putting additional pressure on military stockpiles. The CBO estimated it could take around 5 years to fully replenish those stocks, raising concerns about U.S. military readiness in the event of another major conflict. Defense Secretary Pete Hegseth has sought nearly $90 billion in emergency funding to replenish munitions, warning lawmakers of critical shortages without additional financing. The Pentagon has disputed suggestions that the U.S. lacks sufficient weapons, maintaining that the military has the resources necessary to meet its operational requirements. The financial impact of the war is also spreading beyond the Pentagon, with disruptions to energy supplies and shipping through the Strait of Hormuz contributing to higher prices. The CBO estimates the conflict could add around 0.5 percentage point to U.S. inflation during the first 3 months of 2027. The reported $38 billion cost does not include some recent attacks on commercial vessels and U.S. military installations or the additional borrowing costs associated with financing the conflict. The Pentagon's Inspector General has also reported extensive damage from Iranian strikes on U.S. facilities in the Middle East, including military buildings and aircraft. The growing expense comes as U.S. public debt has surpassed $40 trillion, adding to concerns over the longer-term fiscal impact if the war and disruption to the Strait of Hormuz continue.
1: Well, in addition to prices of the war, we also have another war that has been going on for a while. It's the Gaza. What is happening in Gaza is really important. A residential building collapsed in western Gaza City following Israeli attacks, killing at least 20, as rescue teams continue to search for possible survivors trapped under the rubble.
3: Search and rescue operations continued in Gaza City on Wednesday, following the collapse of a bombed-out building that killed at least 20 people, according to reports. The incident has highlighted the precarious situation of displaced Palestinians across the Gaza Strip, who have to shelter wherever they can, including in structures damaged during the war between Israel and Hamas fighters. So far, Egypt has provided heavy machinery, while the United Arab Emirates and Qatar are set to deliver relief items. The United Nations Development Program also deployed available machinery and workers to support rescue efforts.

0: Mahmoud Bassal, spokesperson for the Gaza Civil Defense, said that crews in the Gaza Strip are helping to recover victims from beneath the rubble of the collapsed building.
1: طواقم الدفاع المدني تدخلت في عمليات انتشال الضحايا من تحت الأنقاض في هذا المنزل. قرابة 100 مواطن يتواجدون في هذه البناية والطواقم تعمل حتى الآن لإخراجهم من تحت الأنقاض. لكن الأخطر من ذلك أن هناك 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
0: The UN humanitarian coordinator for the occupied Palestinian territory, Ramiz Alakbarov, said that today's tragedy underscores the grave risks faced by families living in these structures and the urgent need for safer alternatives. And no one should have to risk their lives simply by living in a shelter. Ahead of the rainy season, aid teams are supporting people who choose to move from damaged buildings and flood-prone areas to safer sites.
3: Well, the atrocities continue, but the effect that they have on daily life in Gaza continue as well, as you have been mentioning. This was a previously bombed out building that has been damaged, but people had no chance, but had to live on in that place and eventually lost their lives. So what is your take on that?
4: Well, I think the fact that people have nowhere to go and to seek shelter in this building itself is a tragedy.
3: Yes.
4: But when we think about the situation in Gaza, you know, thousands of buildings were bombed out. Basically, the whole city has been brought to rubble. We're not even talking about people that are still under the rubble. That's a reality in itself that needs to be talked about, I think. You know, of course, the official numbers say that more than 73,000 people have been killed so far because of the genocide carried out by Israel. But there is also an unaccounted number under the rubble right now. And people walk on these buildings. We don't know how many people are still, how many tens of thousands of people under the rubble still seeks to be, that they're waiting to be rescued or their bodies pulled out, right? But why is this still continuing? It is because Israel does not even allow that rubble to be cleared out. There's not enough equipment or everything is restricted, including the medical supply or humanitarian aid, that people cannot even collect their, you know, the bodies, the lost ones under the rubble. So when these people are left with no choice but to seek shelter in an already damaged building, it already creates another problem that could lead to their death. How can you expect a healthy life or a normal life, a life without risks of death, when you leave no option but to seek shelter or seek a safe haven in an already bombed out building? They are saying that maybe over 20 people already claimed death because of this rubble. But the risk continues. It's not just one single building that had this risk of collapse, right? The whole infrastructure is, of course, destroyed. The buildings are destroyed. The risk of disease has been talked about since October 7, 2023 because of no proper access to the most basic needs, including water. There's been, you know, incidents where Israeli snipers shoot children that were on their way to pick up water, right? So the situation, of course, we are talking about the situation in between Iran and the United States. We're talking about Strait of Hormuz. We're talking about Bab al-Mandeb. But the situation in Gaza has not cleared out. I think, you know, the the source of the problem, if the the main actor is continuing actions in Gaza, in Lebanon, in Syria, the occupation is expanding. Now, the war with Iran is causing bigger problems for the international community. Then I think there is, should be one actor that needs to be held accountable for all this, right? This building didn't just collapse because of a natural disaster. It didn't collapse because it was built weakly. It didn't collapse because of an earthquake. It collapsed because it was already bombed. It collapsed, and these people were in a bombed out building, not because they had homes, but they chose to be homeless and go and just live there for an adventure. They had to go seek shelter because their homes were already destroyed by Israel. So I think the situation needs to be re-highlighted. And I think, you know, that lack of media coverage, international focus on the situation in Gaza, on the worsening situation in West Bank, needs to be brought to the, you know, the top of the list for the international community. We are talking about Strait of Hormuz because now the international community is directly being affected, because when we go to fill the tank of our cars, we are affected by that. When we go buy our groceries, that financial and energy crisis is affecting the other goods that we purchase. So we are affected and we raise our voice now. But the situation in Gaza is not a situation that, you know, that we should ignore because we are not directly affected by it. It is the duty and the task of anybody that have small sort of mercy in their heart, any human being that still has some consciousness about human rights, about what it needs to be a respectful, respected human being, should raise their voice for the oppressed. I mean, look at the very recent, you know, Ed Sheeran and Macklemore situation. He's saying that I'm going to raise my voice because I want to be not with the side of the oppressing side, but when the children are being killed, I cannot remain silent.
3: Yes, sure. That's right? What Macklemore said.
4: I think this is a very clear binary, you know, very clear distinction between what is right and what is wrong. Where do you want to stand, you know, when you tell the story of today to your the future generations? Did we stand on the side of the oppressor or on the side of the oppressed? On the side of an actor that killed children indiscriminately, or on the side of, you know, a voice that says this is not right, you shouldn't be doing all these to the innocent people, and continue to do that, and to stand with forces that support this?
3: But sadly, isn't there so many Sheeran-like statements than the Macklemore-like statements? Because Sheeran has stated, I know that it's unrelated, but it's really important. I think it's really related to the diplomacy as well. He said that, I have opinions about what is happening in the politically and the like human rights way, but I'm not sharing them because what I say may hurt some other people, which he means.
4: I think we need to see the slight change in the UK position with the change in the prime minister. He's a Jewish prime minister, Jewish person, right?
3: Yeah.
4: UK prime minister. But he says, I have a family that went through the Holocaust. Right?
3: Yeah.
4: He comes from that background. And because of that, I'm standing against this oppression in Gaza. I think this is, it doesn't matter, you know, who is being human being, you know, just by being a human, we need to stand by the voice that supports this, you know, force that stand against those who kill children.
3: Let's be American.
4: I think this is not a political statement. I don't think this is a diplomatic statement. I don't think this is a journalistic analysis. But I think this is just at a very simple equation. You are either with those shooting children, and I'm not talking about adults. I'm not talking about this asymmetric war that has been going on. I'm not talking about the occupation that has been going on for over 7 decades. I'm talking about a very simple statement. Do you support those who kill children indiscriminately, or do you stand against that? It's very simple for me.
3: It really is, but as we have been speaking about, this really comes to people with taking benefits from other stuff that they just do not want to pinpoint that what is happening in front of them. Yeah. So this is
4: what I think it's a very basic human duty and human position. Like you when you see, I'm not talking about huge different political injustice. I'm not talking about the war between Iran.
3: Yeah,
4: and the United States.
3: Sure,
4: I am talking about something very simple. This is not a political statement. This is not a ideological statement. This is because when we talk about children, this is not an ideological issue.
3: If you're silent, you're still siding with genocide.
4: Yeah.
3: If you're silent, you're still siding with genocide. But they're not agreeing with that. But this is, like, as you have mentioned, this is not a journalistic point of view. This is a human point
4: exactly.
3: of view, what we are speaking here. Let's hope to be a McLemore's in the world of assurance. Thank you so much
4: Thank
3: for joining
4: you.
3: Us for today. And that brings us to the end of the program. The program will continue for today with Umar Taslim, as usual. But thanks for joining us. Bye for now.

0: Wall Street ended a volatile week on a mixed note on Friday, with the Dow slipping nearly 0.2%, while the S&P 500 and the Nasdaq posted modest gains. Inflation worries remain front and center as benchmark 10-year Treasury yields topped 5% and crude oil held above $100 a barrel following the Federal Reserve's latest policy decision. Brian Mulberry is chief market strategist at Zacks Investment Management.
1: I think we're seeing a little bit of Fed hangover still. In the aftermath of the Q&A from Chairman Warsh, we saw the market slide significantly because there was a bit of a hawkish tone there. And so what markets are inferring at that moment was another rate hike and probably soon. And then yesterday we get a big relief rally saying, no, it was much more dovish than that. It's one and done. No more rate hikes. And today I think we're kind of having a little bit of a tug of war back and forth. We're seeing the 10-year Treasury back above 5%. Oil is sticky above $100 a barrel. And those influences are, I think, playing into this conversation right now about, does the Fed actually need to take more action going forward? And that's going to influence where stocks go in the future.
0: Among individual stock moves, crypto-link firms surged as Bitcoin jumped nearly 6%, with Coinbase, Robinhood, and Strategy posting gains. And shares of Berkshire Hathaway edged lower after announcing that Warren Buffett will step down as chairman to take on the role of chairman emeritus.

Under the management of Turkish Ministry of Environment, Urbanization and Climate Change, 2030 National Smart City Strategy and Action Plan was submitted in the Official Gazette. The 2030 National Smart City Declaration is the latest edition of the ministry, which will focus on boosting artificial intelligence capabilities in Turkish municipalities. The national declaration published on the Official Gazette includes the necessity of urgent actions to reach the goals outlined in the 2030 Action Plan. Official Gazette declaration states that responsibilities of the local municipalities and their digital city adaptations will be among the top priorities of the 2030 Action Plan. Based on the model laid out first in the 2020 to 2023 period, the newly published plan will be carried out in coordination with the Turkish Ministry, according to the Official Gazette.

Istanbul Airport opens its fourth main runway, expanding the air hub's capacity and improving operational efficiency for domestic and international flights. The newly commissioned runway brings the airport's total capacity to 6 active landing strips. The concrete runway is 2,820 meters long and 45 meters wide and becomes Istanbul Airport's first runway oriented along an east-west axis. The additional runway is designed to reduce aircraft taxi and turnaround times, particularly for domestic flights and routes heading east. The Turkish Transport and Infrastructure Minister said that shorter taxi times will help airlines save fuel and time while improving overall airport efficiency. The runway also provides greater operational flexibility during adverse weather conditions and is expected to improve the airport's on-time departure performance. Its location close to existing hangar facilities allows general aviation operations to proceed more quickly and independently from regular commercial traffic. The expansion further strengthens Istanbul Airport's capacity to handle growing passenger and aircraft traffic while supporting its role as one of the world's major aviation hubs.

0: AI has been trained to understand language, to understand words. It's really, really good at predicting the next word. It's really good at talking with you, you know, either through text or with a synthetic voice. That doesn't mean it knows anything at all about the difference between right and wrong. The way it's been trained with the reinforcement learning, it's been just encouraged to achieve goals. And we really, and right now, just that focus on achieving a goal can easily end up with a conflict between what it's been told good behavior is and what it would have to do to achieve the goal. And when those conflicts arise, honestly, nobody knows what will happen. We do not understand this technology well enough to be able to predict exactly what's going to happen when you get that conflict. How many more warning signs do you need? How many more, you know, evaluation setups that these companies are putting the AIs in, where they think they're in some kind of a closed sandbox, and then they sneak out? They get out through some loophole that nobody understood, nobody knew was there, but they're so good at finding vulnerabilities, they can find the loopholes. They get out, and then they do all kinds of stuff that nobody expected them to do. I mean, how many more warning signs do we need? They're doing it all over the place. We can still stop this. We can stop this race to oblivion, but we have to act now.
1: Zeraart Bank is with you all around the world.

0: Bayern Munich's Harry Kane became the fastest player to score 100 goals in the Bundesliga during the first half of a match against Union Berlin. The 33-year-old England striker reached the milestone by converting a 39th-minute penalty, helping Bayern build a 3-0 halftime lead. Jamal Musiala opened the scoring in the 18th minute, while Michael Olise added a third goal in the 43rd. Kane hit the 100-goal mark in just his 99th match. The previous record for the fastest to a century was held by Dieter Müller, a prolific striker for Cologne in the 1970s, who achieved the feat in 123 games. It all comes after an unconvincing stretch for Bayern in the last two Bundesliga outings, which included a goalless draw with Schalke and a narrow 2-1 win over Elversberg.
1: Yeah, I mean, it's very proud, to be honest, to reach 100 goals in the Bundesliga. Obviously, I've done it in the Premier League, so now to have it in a different league is something I'm really proud of. All I can say is big thanks to the team. You spoke about it there. Michael's performance again today was outstanding. His first hat-trick of his career, so I'm really, really happy for him. Good for Izzy to get on the score sheet. Again, he's been working extremely hard behind the scenes. I thought he'd come on and had a good impact today. So, as a team, you go through different emotions, different stories. For me personally, I'm just very happy to be here playing with these players. I know I'm going to get chances. I know I'm going to score goals. And

0: It was the same again tonight.
1: And we have the goal and performance and the 90 minutes also of Jamal. We have the 100th goal of Harry Kane. We've got the first goal of Ismaïla Saïbari and, you know, the return of Serge Gnabry. So plenty of positives for us in this game. And it was exactly how it was more than we expected, and it went how we wanted it to go, of course. And it allows us to, I don't know, just go with a clear head into the international break, let the players go and play the football for the national teams and represent the country, and then after that we'll be fully focused on the tasks that are coming.
2: O Cris está convocado, portanto está convocado todos os jogadores. 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
4: A target he can't see, but one he rarely misses. James Griffiths is a vision-impaired archer who has learned to shoot using touch, sound, and trust, rather than sight alone.
5: I don't give up. I do my best work when people say I can't do stuff. When they say you can't do this and you can't do that, I will prove people wrong.
4: Griffiths uses his cane to find the best position possible and then uses a tactile sight to help aim.
6: Point. There's no vision at all. He feels his sight, he aims his arrows, he shoots his arrows.
4: After every shot, Griffiths is given feedback on where his arrow has hit, helping him create a mental map of the target.
6: He can't see it. So he's got to feel for it and work and listen to people around him that are helping him get there.
4: Griffiths only discovered archery recently after looking for new challenges following a type 2 diabetes diagnosis at just 19, a diagnosis that changed the direction of his life.
5: I'm lucky. I've only gone blind from diabetes and lost my kidneys. But you know, other people lose their hands, their feet, their legs, their life.
4: Griffiths is now aiming for a much bigger target, qualifying for the World Archery Para Championships. and he hopes one day the sport will have a place on the para.

0: Olympic program. With every arrow that leaves his bow, Griffiths wants to hit more than the target in front of him. He's chasing his dream of becoming a Paralympian.
1: I can show friends and family just what I've achieved while being blind.
0: Proving that sometimes you don't need to see the bullseye to keep aiming for it.

Yemeni government warplanes carried out airstrikes on Houthi positions around the Al-Qasr roundabout east of Taiz city. The airstrikes came amid intensified fighting across Taiz province in southwestern Yemen, including areas west of the city near the strategic Bab el-Mandeb Strait. The Taiz military axis said government forces repelled a Houthi attack on the Al-Qadaha front in western Taiz. It said troops forced the attackers to retreat after inflicting casualties without providing figures. Al-Qadaha is strategically located along the road linking Taiz with Mocha near the Bab el-Mandeb Strait. Earlier Friday, the Yemeni army said 30 Houthi fighters were killed and 60 wounded in clashes and airstrikes around the Al-Darifa Junction in the Al-Wazi'iyah district in western Taiz. The developments come amid rapidly shifting front lines in Yemen, particularly along the western coast. The Houthis have recently advanced in parts of Al-Hudaida and Taiz provinces and taken strategic areas including Mocha, as well as Red Sea islands including Param Island in the Bab el-Mandeb Strait, according to media reports. Government forces, meanwhile, have reported advances in Al-Jawf province toward Al-Hazm, the provincial capital, while fighting continues on fronts in Marib, Al-Dalayah, and Al-Baida. The latest escalation began in early July and is the most intense since years of relative calm following the April 2022 truce. Fighting has accelerated in September, particularly along the western coast and areas surrounding the Bab el-Mandeb Strait. Yemen has been engulfed in conflict since the Houthis seized the national capital, Sana'a, and several provinces in September 2014. That prompted a Saudi-led Arab coalition to intervene in March 2015 in support of the internationally recognized government. Explosions were heard in Riyadh early Saturday after Saudi authorities issued their first air raid alert in the capital since fighting returned to neighboring Yemen. The Houthis have been fighting with Yemeni government forces since the country's civil war reignited in July, when the group also declared a maritime blockade on Riyadh and began targeting its ships in the Red Sea. This is the first time the conflict has reached the capital, further shaking a global economy already rattled by nearly 7 months of war between the United States and Iran. It comes after Riyadh accused the group of targeting Mecca on Wednesday, denouncing it as a cowardly terrorist attack on Islam's holy city, which welcomes millions of pilgrims each year, both Sunnis and Shias. In turn, the group reported dozens of retaliatory strikes carried out daily by Riyadh since their lightning offensive this month to take over the country's entire Red Sea coast, giving them control over the vital Bab al-Mandeb Strait. The war in Yemen broke out in 2014 when the Houthis seized control of the capital Sana'a and other regions, triggering in March 2015 a military intervention led by Saudi Arabia. The fragile truce reached in 2022 between the warring parties collapsed in July when the pro-Iranian fighters defied Riyadh's control of Yemeni air.

airspace by allowing an Iranian aircraft to land in Yemen. Their recent takeover of the coastline has sparked global concern, with international maritime trade already heavily impacted by Tehran's closure of the Strait of Hormuz since the start of the Middle East war in late February. The UN said Friday that the renewed fighting had displaced more than 112,000 people, while nearly 3,000 others had fled across the sea to Djibouti, heaping further misery on an already struggling population.

The United States has approved the potential sale of F-35 fighter jets to Saudi Arabia in a deal worth an estimated $24.3 billion, marking a major step in defense cooperation between Washington and Riyadh. The proposed sale will include 48 Lockheed Martin F-35 Lightning II aircraft, along with engines, communications equipment, spare parts, and other support. The deal still requires congressional approval before it can proceed. Saudi Arabia has sought the advanced fighter jets for years as it works to modernize its air force and strengthen its capabilities against regional threats. The approval comes as the kingdom is drawn deeper into the widening Middle East conflict and follows a direct Saudi request for the aircraft to U.S. President Donald Trump in early 2025. The F-35's advanced stealth technology allows it to operate with a reduced chance of detection, making it one of the most sophisticated combat aircraft currently in service. The Saudi embassy in Washington welcomed the proposed sale, saying that it reflects the strength of the long-standing strategic partnership and expanding defense cooperation between the two countries. The F-35 deal will build on a much broader expansion of U.S.-Saudi defense ties, including an arms package worth nearly $142 billion agreed in 2025.

Hundreds of people have been killed and tens of thousands displaced in recent fighting between the Iran-backed rebel group, Houthis, and the government forces in Yemen. As Houthi rebels closed in, Maheda Ahmed fled her home with her children, leaving her husband in Al-Mocha. This war has completely devastated us. Once we saw how difficult things had become for us, we had no choice but to flee, displaced, Maheda Ahmed said. We heard explosions, became terrified, and were frightened for ourselves and our children. We walked for some distance and heard more explosions and gunfire. We saw people being killed right next to us. There was an accident and a bus driver came and helped us. My children and I were displaced and my son was killed there because of the war. They called me and told me that they had found only his body. Another displaced woman from Mocha Fatima Mohammed said, they are among more than 125,000 people who have fled as the Iran-backed rebels have advanced down the Red Sea coast to a key maritime choke point. The offensive, linked to the wider Iran war, has threatened Saudi oil exports, pushed up global fuel prices, and rattled markets. However, the cost has been far greater for Yemenis caught in the crossfire. Nawas al-Daibani, monitoring and evaluation coordinator at the Field Medical Foundation, said 97 families have been registered at the Al-Firdaus displacement camp since Wednesday, and that the camp may reach a total of more than 300 families as the registration continues.

Turkey has approved a defense industry cooperation agreement with Brazil, according to a presidential decision published in the country's official gazette on Friday. The agreement, signed on March 25, 2022, was approved together with the related diplomatic notes. The accord aims to strengthen cooperation between the two countries by developing their defense industry capabilities through collaboration in the development, production, procurement, and maintenance of defense goods and services. It also covers related technical and logistical support activities.

The Turkish parliament approved the agreement on June 23rd, after which it was submitted to President Recep Tayyip Erdogan for final approval. Brazil previously completed its domestic approval process, publishing the agreement in its official gazette on September 10, 2025. The agreement is expected to provide a legal framework for deeper cooperation between the two countries' public institutions and defense companies, including possible joint projects, production, technology transfers, and reciprocal procurement. The presidential decision was signed on Thursday and published in Friday's edition of the official gazette.

0: We strongly support your right to determine your own future. And if you choose, we welcome you into the United States of America. We need Greenland for national security and even international security, and we're...
1: The U.S. and Denmark have announced a deal on Greenland security, resolving a diplomatic dispute sparked by President Donald Trump's threats to seize the territory by force. Trump said the agreement would grant the U.S. permanent control over security and all other needs. Denmark's prime minister said the deal strengthens security in the Arctic and the North Atlantic area, but did not address specifics in the agreement that Trump mentioned in a social media post. The deal comes after months of threats by Trump to take Greenland, which is a semi-autonomous Danish territory, over national security concerns, citing its strategic location for defense purposes and its mineral wealth. Trump said the deal came with no cost to the United States and would grant the U.S. the ability to do what is necessary to secure and defend the security of Greenland in a post on Truth Social. He said it included a rule that no U.S. adversary could maintain a military presence in Greenland or make sensitive investments in Greenland without our express written approval. Denmark's Prime Minister Mette Frederiksen confirmed that the agreement would be signed at the United Nations General Assembly next week. She said the agreement strengthens our common security in the Arctic and the North Atlantic area, while also at the same time recognizes the sovereignty and territorial integrity of the kingdom and the right of the Greenlandic people to self-determination. She added that the deal still needed approval from legislators and would have to go through the necessary parliamentary procedures to enter into force. Greenland Prime Minister Jens Frederik Nielsen said the deal with the United States strengthens the territory's security. Trump gave no details about how the deal would work, and it was not clear if it was linked to or substantially different from the Ruta deal. But several media outlets have reported that the United States wants to open three new military bases in southern Greenland, in addition to the Patufik base it already has in the north of the territory. A 1951 defense pact updated in 2004 already allows Washington to ramp up troop deployments and military installations on the island, provided it informs Denmark and Greenland in advance. At the height of the crisis, Trump would not rule out using force to seize the territory of 57,000 inhabitants, sowing anxiety within the EU and NATO. Since then, tensions have cooled somewhat, and in an apparent move to assuage Trump, NATO launched a new mission to bolster security in the Arctic.
2: Other than that, we're having the big meeting in a little while, and I'm gonna relate my problems. Greenland is a big problem for us, and the other big problem is the fact that when we wanted them, we didn't want them badly, but we did say, if you want to join us, and they all said no. But when they could have, they weren't there for us.

Ukraine has received a 3.3 billion euro tranche from the European Union to strengthen its defense capabilities, with the funds primarily directed toward missiles and drones. The Ukrainian Prime Minister said that the money will be allocated to priority defense requirements, including the procurement of missile systems and unmanned aerial vehicles. The funding forms part of the EU's Ukraine support loan, under which 28.3 billion euros has been set aside for the country's defense needs this year. European Commission President Ursula von der Leyen announced the latest disbursement following a phone call with the Ukrainian president. The payment comes

as Russian strikes continue to target Kiev and other parts of Ukraine, increasing pressure on the country's air defense capabilities. The EU has also approved funding through the Loan for Patriot Air Defense Systems, allowing Ukraine to purchase U.S.-made interceptors designed to counter ballistic missile threats. The EU is also seeking to establish new joint defense projects with Ukraine, including the development of a European air and missile defense system. The initiative aims to combine Ukraine's battlefield experience and defense innovation with Europe's technological and industrial capabilities.

0: The State Emergency Service of Ukraine said on Friday that at least 10 people were injured following Russian A attack in Odessa. According to the emergency services, among the injured were two rescue workers.
1: At the time of the strike, no one was inside the building. People were in shelters, which once again shows how important it is to take shelter during an air raid alert, because that is exactly what saved their lives. Half an hour after the strike, while rescue workers and other emergency services were on the scene, Russians attacked the same building again. At this time, there are reports of 10 injured people, individuals who were driving or walking by. Unfortunately, among the injured are two of our team members who were injured as a result of the second strike. At this time, their lives are not in danger.
0: The Russian Defense Ministry earlier said on Telegram that its drones hit the Novopolshtya's logistics hub near the Ukrainian Black Sea port city of Odessa, as well as a cargo vessel in the nearby port of Chornomorsk, citing the use of both for military purposes.

An air defense interceptor that's repurposed would probably detonate well before impact, because unlike a unitary warhead, which can generate, which can effectively detonate at or very close to impact and achieve the desired result, a blast fragmentation warhead, because it relies on scattering things like tungsten pellets over a wide area, would typically detonate in the air before impact. Being an air defense interceptor by design, the missile has a lighter 150-ish kilogram blast fragmentation warhead. The idea, of course, is to create an area effect against a relatively soft-skinned target like, you know, a cruise missile or an aircraft, where marginal damage can be enough to achieve destruction. So unlike a heavy unitary warhead like an Iskander, like the one an Iskander carries, which would leave a visible impact crater, a lighter warhead that effectively is blast fragmentation could achieve an area effect against, for example, people in the general area without leaving those same visible markers. The use of essentially a repurposed air defense interceptor provides the Russians with a cheaper ballistic missile, effectively.

0: The Ukrainian leadership is in no hurry to hold elections, as we know. But they are also trying to disrupt us. As you know, the Kyiv regime recently committed yet another crime by attacking the home of the chair of the precinct election commission in the village of Oktobrisko in the Zaporizhia region. The commission chair, Elena Astanina, was unfortunately killed. Today, I signed a decree awarding her the Order of Courage posthumously. The representatives of the Kyiv regime, the leadership in Kyiv, talk about peace. They propose to resume so-called negotiations. But at the same time, by committing crimes of this kind, they are doing everything they can to ensure that there will be no peace and no negotiations. Because otherwise, it's unclear why they are doing this at all. To scare us, it's obvious to everyone that this is impossible. NATO is growing and expanding. It's already entering other regions of the world. And some European leaders are openly stating that they are preparing for war with Russia. In my view, they are simply trying to save their plummeting ratings by covering up their mistakes in economic and social policy. I want to reiterate that Russia has no aggressive intentions toward Europe or European countries. We simply have no grounds for such actions. We are ready to cooperate and to restore relations with our European neighbors. At our request, the Minister of the Interior convened all the regional prefects yesterday to enhance the posture and vigilance against Russian hybrid attacks and to ask the government to prepare a plan to protect our critical infrastructure as well as the most sensitive sites of our defense industrial and technological base against drone and cyber attacks. Beyond this legitimate enhancement of our posture, about which we have informed political forces and provided details, we are also continuing the work initiated several months ago to improve our protection against foreign interference and cyber attacks. The intention behind it is to intimidate us and to undermine the effort to support Ukrainians. The consequence will be the opposite. We are not intimidated because we know that what is at stake in Ukraine is our security today and tomorrow. And all those who thought that Russia was ready to find easy and short-term compromises know very clearly what it means to have an uninhibited power at our borders. So if we want lasting peace and security, we must continue what we are doing in Ukraine, maintain our defense and security efforts as we have done with successive military programming laws, and increase our national resilience, including civilian resilience on our territories.
1: Continuer nos efforts de défense et de sécurité comme nous l'avons fait avec notre loi de programmation.
2: Germany's defense minister Boris Pistorius received the first F-35 Lightning II in Fort Worth, Texas on Friday. At a ceremony, Pistorius warned of rising threats from Russia that are altering transatlantic security. The fate of Ukraine is fundamental not only to European security, but also to global stability, Pistorius said. According to local media, the F-35 jet was the first of 35 to be handed over to Germany. In 2022, the German government ordered 35 of this type of aircraft from U.S. defense contractor Lockheed Martin.
3: Every day brings us reminders of just how necessary this is. Multiple crises and wars threaten our security across the entire Euro-Atlantic era. Russia's brutal imperialist war of aggression against Ukraine has radically altered transatlantic security. The fate of Ukraine is fundamental, not only to European security, but also to global stability. Russia owns the world's largest nuclear arsenal. It is militarizing space. It is increasing its military presence in the Arctic. It maintains extensive underwater warfare assets. Russia is expanding its global influence. Putin combines military strengths with hybrid warfare. Just this summer, drones carrying explosives were taken down on one of our airports in Germany.

0: borders to about 1 million migrants and refugees. About a third of them were Syrians fleeing their country's civil war. The AfD has since grown into Germany's most popular party, leading Chancellor Friedrich Merz's conservatives in national polls ahead of an election on Sunday. Leif Erik Holm, the AfD's main election candidate, says he doesn't object to immigration by skilled workers. He says he just wants 250,000 of those who have no legal right to be in Germany to be deported. The critics say the party's rhetoric has created an atmosphere that targets foreigners generally. Hamusha's wife, Shahid Najib, has been one of those targets.
1: To me, you are just a baby-making machine. Three times he said that. You're a baby-making machine. You're a baby-making machine. Everybody heard it. That was very hard for me to this day. And what's worst, my children were with me. My older son heard everything. And he asked me, Mama, why is this man saying this? What did you do? That question hurt me a lot. To this day, I didn't answer. What should I have said? I didn't do anything. That's what happened. Nobody helps me. That's also a reason why I feel so much pain. Because nobody helps me. I was on my own with my children.
0: A former physics student from Iraq, Najib worked as a jewelry designer in Syria. She still struggles to forget the terrors of fleeing war in Syria years after life in Germany, where she works in schools serving meals. Now, the mother of two is facing new fears that she may no longer be welcomed in her adopted home.
1: I guess that's also because of my headscarf. Other people may find it a little strange, maybe dangerous, I'm not sure. What can we do?
0: Her worries carry economic weight. Rostock is in the AfD's former communist home state, Mecklenburg-Western Pomerania. Polls suggest it could become the state's biggest party after Sunday's election. Earlier this month, it won its first major regional election in Saxony-Anhalt, another eastern state. But like much of eastern Germany, Mecklenburg-Western Pomerania has an aging, shrinking workforce. It relies on about 50,000 migrant workers to support its economy. Many migrants who spoke to Reuters said they may have to move if the hostility continues to grow. Although, Najib says, her family is holding on to their faith in the community, which has also seen large protests against the far right.
1: So we live in Rostock. In Rostock too, there are nice, friendly people, such as you. That gives me hope to continue. So we are fighting together.
2: So we're kämpfen zusammen.
3: Posted that you intend to ban CNN, Politico, and MS Now from the White House.
4: Yeah.
3: Every president takes an oath to uphold the Constitution, which includes the First Amendment.
4: I do too.
3: How do you justify?
4: Much more so than you. Because they're fake news. You get so tired of reading and seeing fake news.
5: Doing this ban now? Is there a particular reason?
4: No reason. No, just because. It's really just cumulative stories over the last few years. You get sick of it.
6: Mr. President, to put a finer point on it, though, how is this action legal and constitutional, considering the First Amendment?
4: Well, I'll just answer it again. I'll say it the same way. I don't think somebody should be allowed to come in and write fake stories. They're fake news. And that's why they have no credibility.
6: In the first administration, you tried a similar ban against CNN, and it didn't survive a court challenge. What makes you think that this...
4: Well, we'll see. I mean, we didn't have to take it too far because the reporter that you're talking about discredited himself. No, but I think it's good. I think it's good to point it out whether it survives or doesn't. I mean, I don't think a court should allow... Depends on the judge you get, to be honest with you. I don't think that a court should allow fake news to be written day after day after day. I think that somebody has a right to keep them away if they're going to write false stories all the time.

0: changes in Iran.
1: No, I had a total military victory, but the fake news, guys like you, right, incorrectly, you're a fake guy.
2: So the First Amendment, first of all, by its own text, right, says that we are protecting the freedom of the press in addition to freedom of speech. But we also know that the First Amendment gives us this doctrine called forum doctrine. And essentially what that says is when you have a government official who wants to bring members of the public into a space, it doesn't have to be a physical one, but any kind of conversation where you're going to allow certain members of the public in or of the press, and you are going to give them access to government speech, give them access to the conversation with an official, you can regulate that space in many ways according to credentials, according to neutral standards like time and place and manner. But the one thing you are not allowed to do, because you have opened up that forum, you are not allowed to exclude people based on their viewpoint. You cannot say as a government official that you're going to exclude some members because you don't like what they have to say. But it's also a warning. It's essentially a warning that says, if you want this kind of access, if you want to remain here in this press pool, then you have to do what I say and you have to report the way that I want you to report it. So it's not just the exclusion itself that's causing harm, but it's also the chilling effect on any other journalist or any other press outlet that's currently still included within that press pool and now expects that they will have to be removed if they do anything that the president doesn't like.
3: Who are you with?
4: I'm with CNN.
3: Fake news.
4: I just wanted to follow up on the South Korea question.
3: You're a loud, boisterous person. You're fake news.
4: I was trying to find out if you had been talking to Kim Jong-un.
5: I do think people want to pick sides. Cry winner, cry loser once a court opinion has been issued. But things like this end up with all of us losing. We all lose some measure of freedom of the press. We all lose some measure of our own First Amendment rights. And we all lose some measure of our ability in the end as individuals to participate in our own governance, to be informed enough to do that. Whether you like these outlets or not, that's simply a fact. We are all going to lose if there is more and more shutting out of the media from key government spaces.

0: Early voting began on Friday in several states for midterms elections as Americans turn out to decide which party they trust to lead Congress through a cost of living crisis, a prolonged war in Iran, and other pressing issues. Voters in a few other states, including Virginia and South Dakota, can cast absentee ballots in person, typically at a local election office or voting center.
1: But obviously, I'm not happy with our aggression in Iran, the mess that is happening in the whole world, as oil is a lot more scarce and countries are suffering all around the world. I'm not happy with the horrible relationship that we have now with Canada, who is our strong ally and wonderful neighbor. And that the European Union is really uniting against the United States is not a good sign.
2: You can't believe a word that comes out of that person's mouth. He says so many things that are just out and out lies that it's absurd to listen to him. I read so many polls about people who express voter regret at having voted for him because he has followed through with almost nothing that he promised he would do. And if you took all the people who say that I didn't vote for him and instead I voted for Harris, she would have won by 20 percentage points. There's that much voter regret out in the world right now.
0: The start of early voting comes at a time of deep angst and division among many Americans about issues including rising gas and grocery prices, the war in Iran, the looming risks of artificial intelligence, and Trump's aggressive immigration enforcement campaign.

Trump for years has raised the specter of widespread non-citizen voting in U.S. elections, and this year is no exception. But research continues to show non-citizen voting is exceptionally rare.

0: Cuba's power grid collapsed on Friday, leaving millions of people across the island without electricity in a nationwide blackout, which have become increasingly common over the past 2 years. They have worsened since January, after the United States imposed an energy blockade aimed at forcing a change in Cuba's political system. The restrictions prevent Cuba from importing the fuel needed to operate its thermoelectric power plants, as well as replacement parts required to maintain infrastructure that in many cases has become obsolete. Even when the national power grid is working, Cubans endure outages lasting more than 30 consecutive hours, with devastating consequences for the population and across all sectors of the economy. The blackouts have a significant impact on the population and, combined with the energy embargo, have led to transportation limitations, reduced work hours, and flight cancellations, in addition to serious public health consequences. The two most recent nationwide blackouts occurred in early August, following others in July and March, as well as several regional outages. The power outages also affect basic activities such as cooking, water supply, and internet and telephone service.
1: As we know, the climate changes, especially high temperatures, affect for two reasons essentially. One, they favor the proliferation of mosquitoes. There is a favorable condition for the mosquito to reproduce, and also they extend the season. And therefore, the possibility that there will be the presence of the infected mosquito that can in turn infect humans. So the number of cases may also increase due to the extension of the season, in which we observe the cases. As we said, the West disease is now endemic in Italy, and usually the season starts in June and generally ends in October. But there were seasons in which we found cases, even at the beginning of November.
2: So we know the West Nile virus has been around since the middle of last century, and since the 1950s has been recognized, that it's flared up enough since then. And the difficulty of that is that there's lots of factors that come into this. So having said that, I mean, there are definitely trends which we think are contributing to increased activity, like I said, in the last few years. Part of this, of course, is climate change. We've got to be careful not to say that climate change is all of it, but certainly a warming climate will not necessarily mean that it's not the peaks of heat that matter, I suspect. It's the fact that we have a longer warmer season, so that the vectors can survive longer and therefore have more of an opportunity to spread. Warmer temperatures also mean that the virus itself can survive better. It's not just about a vector, it's also about the temperature that's suitable for the virus replication.
3: Zirat Bank is with you all around the world.

0: Wall Street ended a volatile week on a mixed note on Friday, with the Dow slipping nearly 0.2%, while the S&P 500 and the Nasdaq posted modest gains. Inflation worries remain front and center as benchmark 10-year Treasury yields topped 5% and crude oil held above $100 a barrel following the Federal Reserve's latest policy decision. Brian Mulberry is chief market strategist at Zacks Investment Management.
1: I think we're seeing a little bit of Fed hangover still. In the aftermath of the Q&A from Chairman Warsh, we saw the market slide significantly because there was a bit of a hawkish tone there. And so what markets are inferring at that moment

0: was another rate hike and probably soon. And then yesterday we get a big relief rally saying, no, no, no, it was much more dovish than that. It's one and done. No more, no more rate hikes. And today I think we're kind of having a little bit of a tug of war back and forth. We're seeing the 10-year treasury back above five, oil is sticky above $100 a barrel. And those influences are, I think, playing into this conversation right now about, does the Fed actually need to take more action going forward, and that's going to influence where stocks go in the future.
1: Among individual stock moves, crypto link firms surged as Bitcoin jumped nearly 6%, with Coinbase, Robinhood, and Strategy posting gains. And shares of Berkshire Hathaway edged lower after announcing that Warren Buffett will step down as chairman to take on the role of chairman emeritus.

Under the management of Turkish Ministry of Environment, Urbanization and Climate Change, 2030 National Smart City Strategy and Action Plan was submitted in the Official Gazette. The 2030 National Smart City Declaration is the latest addition of the ministry, which will focus on boosting artificial intelligence capabilities in Turkish municipalities. The National Declaration, published on the Official Gazette, includes the necessity of urgent actions to reach the goals outlined in the 2030 Action Plan. Official Gazette Declaration states that responsibilities of the local municipalities and their digital city adaptations will be among the top priorities of the 2030 Action Plan. Based on the model laid out first in the 2020 to 2023 period, the newly published plan will be carried out in coordination with the Turkish Ministry, according to the Official Gazette.

Istanbul Airport opens its fourth main runway, expanding the air hub's capacity and improving operational efficiency for domestic and international flights. The newly commissioned runway brings the airport's total capacity to 6 active landing strips. The concrete runway is 2,820 meters long and 45 meters wide and becomes Istanbul Airport's first runway oriented along an east-west axis. The additional runway is designed to reduce aircraft taxi and turnaround times, particularly for domestic flights and routes heading east. The Turkish Transport and Infrastructure Minister said that shorter taxi times will help airlines save fuel and time while improving overall airport efficiency. The runway also provides greater operational flexibility during adverse weather conditions and is expected to improve the airport's on-time departure performance. Its location close to existing hangar facilities allows general aviation operations to proceed more quickly and independently from regular commercial traffic. The expansion further strengthens Istanbul Airport's capacity to handle growing passenger and aircraft traffic while supporting its role as one of the world's major aviation hubs.

0: AI has been trained to understand language, to understand words. It's really, really good at predicting the next word. It's really good at talking with you, you know, either through text or with a synthetic voice. That doesn't mean it knows anything at all about the difference between right and wrong. The way it's been trained with the reinforcement learning, it's been just encouraged to achieve goals. And we really, and right now, just that focus on achieving a goal can easily end up with a conflict between what it's been told good behavior is and what it would have to do to achieve the goal. And when those conflicts arise, honestly, nobody knows what will happen. We do not understand this technology well enough to be able to predict exactly what's going to happen when you get that conflict. How many more warning signs do you need? How many more, you know, evaluation setups that these companies are putting the AIs in, where they think they're in some kind of a closed sandbox, and then they sneak out, they get out through some loophole that nobody understood, nobody knew was there, but they're so good at finding vulnerabilities, they can find the loopholes. They get out, and then they do all kinds of stuff that nobody expected them to do. I mean, how many more warning signs do we need? They're doing it all over the place. We can still stop this. We can stop this race to oblivion, but we have to act now.
1: Zeroart Bank is with you all around the world.

0: Bayern Munich's Harry Kane became the fastest player to score 100 goals in the Bundesliga during the first half of a match against Union Berlin. The 33-year-old England striker reached the milestone by converting a 39th-minute penalty, helping Bayern build a 3-0 halftime lead. Jamal Musiala opened the scoring in the 18th minute, while Michael Olise added a third goal in the 43rd. Kane hit the 100-goal mark in just his 99th match. The previous record for the fastest to a century was held by Dieter Müller, a prolific striker for Cologne in the 1970s, who achieved the feat in 123 games. It all comes after an unconvincing stretch for Bayern in the last two Bundesliga outings, which included a goalless draw with Schalke and a narrow 2-1 win over Elversberg.
1: Yeah, I mean, it's very proud, to be honest, to reach 100 goals in the Bundesliga. Obviously, I've done it in the Premier League, so now to have it in a different league is something I'm really proud of. All I can say is big thanks to the team. You spoke about it there. Michael's performance again today was outstanding. His first hat-trick of his career, so I'm really, really happy for him. Good for Izzy to get on the score sheet. Again, he's been working extremely hard behind the scenes. I thought he'd come on and had a good impact today. So, as a team, you go through different emotions, different stories. For me personally, I'm just very happy to be here playing with these players. I know I'm going to get chances. I know I'm going to score goals, and it was the same again tonight.
2: And we have the goal and performance and the 90 minutes also of Jamal. We have the 100th goal of Harry Kane. We've got the first goal of Ismaïla Saïbari, and the return of Serge Gnabry. So plenty of positives for us in this game. And it was exactly how it was, more than we expected, and it went how we wanted it to go, of course. And it allows us to, just go with a clear head into the international break, let the players go and play the football for the national teams and represent the country. And then after that, we'll be fully focused on the tasks that are coming.
3: O Cris está convocado, portanto está convocado todos os jogadores. 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
1: A target he can't see, but one he rarely misses. James Griffiths is a vision-impaired archer who has learned to shoot using touch, sound, and trust, rather than sight alone.
2: I don't give up. I do my best work when people say I can't do stuff. When they say you can't do this and you can't do that, I will prove people wrong.
1: Griffiths uses his cane to find the best position possible, and then uses a tactile sight to help aim.
3: Point.
4: There's no vision at all. He feels his sight, he aims his arrows, he shoots his arrows.
1: After every shot, Griffiths is given feedback on where his arrow has hit, helping him create a mental map of the target.
4: He can't see it. So he's got to feel for it and work and listen to people around him that are helping him get there.
1: Griffiths only discovered archery recently after looking for new challenges following a type 2 diabetes diagnosis at just 19, a diagnosis that changed the direction of his life.
2: I'm lucky. I've only gone blind from diabetes and lost my kidneys. But you know, other people lose their hands, their feet, their legs, their life.
1: Griffiths is now aiming for a much bigger target, qualifying for the World Archery Para Championships. And he hopes one day the sport will have a place on the Paralympic program. With every arrow that leaves his bow, Griffiths wants to hit more than the target in front of him. He's chasing his dream of becoming a Paralympian.
2: I can show friends and family just what I've achieved while being blind.
1: Proving that sometimes you don't need to see the bullseye to keep aiming for it.

Yemeni government warplanes carried out airstrikes on Houthi positions around the Al-Qasr roundabout east of Taiz city. The airstrikes came amid intensified fighting across Taiz province in southwestern Yemen, including areas west of the city near the strategic Bab el-Mandeb Strait. The Taiz military axis said government forces repelled a Houthi attack on the Al-Qadaha front in western Taiz. It said troops forced the attackers to retreat after inflicting casualties without providing figures. Al-Qadaha is strategically located along the road linking Taiz with Mocha near the Bab el-Mandeb Strait. Earlier Friday, the Yemeni army said 30 Houthi fighters were killed and 60 wounded in clashes and airstrikes around the Al-Darifa Junction in the Al-Wazi'iyah district in western Taiz. The developments come amid rapidly shifting front lines in Yemen, particularly along the western coast. The Houthis have recently advanced in parts of Al-Hudaydah and Taiz provinces and taken strategic areas including Mocha, as well as Red Sea Islands including Param Island in the Bab el-Mandeb Strait, according to media reports. Government forces, meanwhile, have reported advances in Al-Jawf province toward Al-Hazm, the provincial capital, while fighting continues on fronts in Marib, Al-Dalaya, and Al-Baida. The latest escalation began in early July and is the most intense since years of relative calm following the April 2022 truce. Fighting has accelerated in September, particularly along the western coast and areas surrounding the Bab el-Mandeb Strait. Yemen has been engulfed in conflict since the Houthis seized the national capital, Sana'a, and several provinces in September 2014. That prompted a Saudi-led Arab coalition to intervene in March 2015 in support of the internationally recognized government. Explosions were heard in Riyadh early Saturday, after Saudi authorities issued their first air raid alert in the capital since fighting returned to neighboring Yemen. The Houthis have been fighting with Yemeni government forces since the country's civil war reignited in July, when the group also declared a maritime blockade on Riyadh and began targeting its ships in the Red Sea. This is the first time the conflict has reached the capital, further shaking a global economy already rattled by nearly 7 months of war between the United States and Iran. It comes after Riyadh accused the group of targeting Mecca on Wednesday, denouncing it as a cowardly terrorist attack on Islam's holy city, which welcomes millions of pilgrims each year, both Sunnis and Shias. In turn, the group reported dozens of retaliatory strikes carried out daily by Riyadh since their lightning offensive this month to take over the country's entire Red Sea coast, giving them control over the vital Bab al-Mandeb Strait. The war in Yemen broke out in 2014 when the Houthis seized control of the capital Sana'a and other regions, triggering in March 2015 a military intervention led by Saudi Arabia. The fragile truce reached in 2022 between the warring parties collapsed in July when the pro-Iranian fighters defied Riyadh's control of Yemeni airspace by allowing an Iranian aircraft to land in Yemen. Their recent takeover of the coastline has sparked global concern, with international maritime trade already heavily impacted by Tehran's closure of the Strait of Hormuz since the start of the Middle East war in late February. The UN said Friday that the renewed fighting had displaced more than 112,000 people, while nearly 3,000 others had fled across the sea to Djibouti, heaping further misery on an already struggling population.

United States has approved the potential sale of F-35 fighter jets to Saudi Arabia in a deal worth an estimated $24.3 billion, marking a major step in defense cooperation between Washington and Riyadh. The proposed sale will include 48 Lockheed Martin F-35 Lightning II aircraft, along with engines, communications equipment, spare parts, and other support. The deal still requires congressional approval before it can proceed. Saudi Arabia has sought the advanced fighter jets for years as it works to modernize its air force and strengthen its capabilities against regional threats. The approval comes as the kingdom is drawn deeper into the widening Middle East conflict and follows a direct Saudi request for the aircraft to U.S. President Donald Trump in early 2025. The F-35's advanced stealth technology allows it to operate with a reduced chance of detection, making it one of the most sophisticated combat aircraft currently in service. The Saudi embassy in Washington welcomed the proposed sale, saying that it reflects the strength of the long-standing strategic partnership and expanding defense cooperation between the two countries. The F-35 deal will build on a much broader expansion of U.S.-Saudi defense ties, including an arms package worth nearly $142 billion agreed in 2025.

Hundreds of people have been killed and tens of thousands displaced in recent fighting between the Iran-backed rebel group, Houthis, and the government forces in Yemen. As Houthi rebels closed in, Maheda Ahmed fled her home with her children, leaving her husband in Al-Moka. This war has completely devastated us. Once we saw how difficult things had become for us, we had no choice but to flee, displaced, Maheda Ahmed said. We heard explosions, became terrified, and were frightened for ourselves and our children. We walked for some distance and heard more explosions and gunfire. We saw people being killed right next to us. There was an accident and a bus driver came and helped us. My children and I were displaced and my son was killed there because of the war. They called me and told me that they had found only his body. Another displaced woman from Mocha Fatima Mohammed said, they are among more than 125,000 people who have fled as the Iran-backed rebels have advanced down the Red Sea coast to a key maritime choke point. The offensive, linked to the wider Iran war, has threatened Saudi oil exports, pushed up global fuel prices, and rattled markets. However, the cost has been far greater for Yemenis caught in the crossfire. Nawas al-Daibani, monitoring and evaluation coordinator at the Field Medical Foundation, said 97 families have been registered at the Al-Firdaus displacement camp since Wednesday, and that the camp may reach a total of more than 300 families as the registration continues.

Turkey has approved a defense industry cooperation agreement with Brazil, according to a presidential decision published in the country's official gazette on Friday. The agreement, signed on March 25, 2022, was approved together with the related diplomatic notes. The accord aims to strengthen cooperation between the two countries by developing their defense industry capabilities through collaboration in the development, production, procurement, and maintenance of defense goods and services. It also covers related technical and logistical support activities. The Turkish parliament approved the agreement on June 23rd, after which it was submitted to President Recep Tayyip Erdogan for final approval. Brazil previously completed its domestic approval process, publishing the agreement in its official gazette on September 10, 2025. The agreement is expected to provide a legal framework for deeper cooperation between the two countries' public institutions and defense companies, including possible joint projects, production, technology transfers, and reciprocal procurement. The presidential decision was signed on Thursday.

0: We strongly support your right to determine your own future. And if you choose, we welcome you into the United States of America. We need Greenland for national security and even international security, and we're...
1: The U.S. and Denmark have announced a deal on Greenland security, resolving a diplomatic dispute sparked by President Donald Trump's threats to seize the territory by force. Trump said the agreement would grant the U.S. permanent control over security and all other needs. Denmark's prime minister said the deal strengthened security in the Arctic and the North Atlantic area, but did not address specifics in the agreement that Trump mentioned in a social media post. The deal comes after months of threats by Trump to take Greenland, which is a semi-autonomous Danish territory, over national security concerns, citing its strategic location for defense purposes and its mineral wealth. Trump said the deal came with no cost to the United States and would grant the U.S. the ability to do what is necessary to secure and defend the security of Greenland, in a post on Truth Social. He said it included a rule that no U.S. adversary could maintain a military presence in Greenland or make sensitive investments in Greenland without our express written approval. Denmark's Prime Minister Mette Frederiksen confirmed that the agreement would be signed at the United Nations General Assembly next week. She said the agreement strengthens our common security in the Arctic and the North Atlantic area, while also at the same time recognizes the sovereignty and territorial integrity of the kingdom and the right of the Greenlandic people to self-determination. She added that the deal still needed approval from legislators and would have to go through the necessary parliamentary procedures to enter into force. Greenland Prime Minister Jens Frederik Nielsen said the deal with the United States strengthens the territory's security. Trump gave no details about how the deal would work, and it was not clear if it was linked to or substantially different from the Ruta deal. But several media outlets have reported that the United States wants to open three new military bases in southern Greenland, in addition to the Patufik base it already has in the north of the territory. A 1951 defense pact updated in 2004 already allows Washington to ramp up troop deployments and military installations on the island, provided it informs Denmark and Greenland in advance. At the height of the crisis, Trump would not rule out using force to seize the territory of 57,000 inhabitants, sowing anxiety within the EU and NATO. Since then, tensions have cooled somewhat, and in an apparent move to assuage Trump, NATO launched a new mission to bolster security in the Arctic.
2: Other than that, we're having the big meeting in a little while, and I'm going to relate my problems. Greenland is a big problem for us, and the other big problem is the fact that when we wanted them, we didn't want them badly, but we did say, if you want to join us, and they all said no. But when they could have, they weren't there for us.

Ukraine has received a 3.3 billion euro tranche from the European Union to strengthen its defense capabilities, with the funds primarily directed toward missiles and drones. The Ukrainian Prime Minister said that the money will be allocated to priority defense requirements, including the procurement of missile systems and unmanned aerial vehicles. The funding forms part of the EU's Ukraine support loan, under which 28.3 billion euros has been set aside for the country's defense needs this year. European Commission President Ursula von der Leyen announced the latest disbursement following a phone call with the Ukrainian president. The payment comes as Russian strikes continue to target Kiev and other parts of Ukraine, increasing pressure on the country's air defense capabilities. The EU has also approved funding through the loan for Patriot air defense systems, allowing Ukraine to purchase U.S.-made interceptors designed to counter ballistic missile threats. The EU is also seeking to establish new joint defense projects with Ukraine, including the development of a European air and missile defense system. The initiative aims to combine Ukraine's battlefield experience and defense innovation with

0: The State Emergency Service of Ukraine said on Friday that at least 10 people were injured following Russian A attack in Odessa. According to the emergency services, among the injured were two rescue workers.
1: At the time of the strike, no one was inside the building. People were in shelters, which once again shows how important it is to take shelter during an air raid alert, because that is exactly what saved their lives. Half an hour after the strike, while rescue workers and other emergency services were on the scene, Russians attacked the same building again. At this time, there are reports of 10 injured people, individuals who were driving or walking by. Unfortunately, among the injured are two of our team members who were injured as a result of the second strike. At this time, their lives are not in danger.
0: The Russian Defense Ministry earlier said on Telegram that its drones hit the Novopolshtya's logistics hub near the Ukrainian Black Sea port city of Odessa, as well as a cargo vessel in the nearby port of Chornomorsk, citing the use of both for military purposes.

An air defense interceptor that's repurposed would probably detonate well before impact, because unlike a unitary warhead, which can generate, which can effectively detonate at or very close to impact and achieve the desired result, a blast fragmentation warhead, because it relies on scattering things like tungsten pellets over a wide area, would typically detonate in the air before impact. Being an air defense interceptor by design, the missile has a lighter 115-ish kilogram blast fragmentation warhead. The idea, of course, is to create an area effect against a relatively soft-skinned target like, you know, a cruise missile or an aircraft, where marginal damage can be enough to achieve destruction. So unlike a heavy unitary warhead, like an Iskander, like the one an Iskander carries, which would leave a visible impact crater, a lighter warhead that effectively is blast fragmentation could achieve an area effect against, for example, people in the general area without leaving those same visible markers. The use of essentially a repurposed air defense interceptor provides the Russians with a cheaper ballistic missile, effectively.

0: Украинская верхушка не спешит проводить выборы, как известно, но
1: The Ukrainian leadership is in no hurry to hold elections, as we know. But they are also trying to disrupt us. As you know, the Kyiv regime recently committed yet another crime by attacking the home of the chair of the precinct election commission in the village of Oktobrisko in the Zaporizhia region. The commission chair, Elena Astanina, was unfortunately killed. Today, I signed a decree awarding her the Order of Courage posthumously. The representatives of the Kyiv regime, the leadership in Kyiv, talk about peace. They propose to resume so-called negotiations. But at the same time, by committing crimes of this kind, they are doing everything they can to ensure that there will be no peace and no negotiations. Because otherwise, it's unclear why they are doing this at all. To scare us, it's obvious to everyone that this is impossible.
0: Заявляют о том, что готовится к войне с Россией.
1: NATO is growing and expanding. It's already entering other regions of the world. And some European leaders are openly stating that they are preparing for war with Russia. In my view, they are simply trying to save their plummeting ratings by covering up their mistakes in economic and social policy.

0: Нет никаких. Мы готовы к сотрудничеству, к восстановлению отношений.
1: I want to reiterate that Russia has no aggressive intentions toward Europe or European countries. We simply have no grounds for such actions. We are ready to cooperate and to restore relations with our European neighbors.
0: И широкополосного доступа в интернет для управления.
2: Nous connaissons cette situation dans sa phase la plus intense.
1: At our request, the Minister of the Interior convened all the regional prefects yesterday to enhance the posture and vigilance against Russian hybrid attacks and to ask the government to prepare a plan to protect our critical infrastructure as well as the most sensitive sites of our defense industrial and technological base against drone and cyber attacks. Beyond this legitimate enhancement of our posture, about which we have informed political forces and provided details, we are also continuing the work initiated several months ago to improve our protection against foreign interference and cyber attacks. The intention behind it is to intimidate us and to undermine the effort to support Ukrainians. The consequence will be the opposite. We are not intimidated because we know that what is at stake in Ukraine is our security today and tomorrow. And all those who thought that Russia was ready to find easy and short-term compromises know very clearly what it means to have an uninhibited power at our borders. So if we want lasting peace and security, we must continue what we are doing in Ukraine, maintain our defense and security efforts as we have done with successive military programming laws, and increase our national resilience, including civilian resilience on our territories.
2: Continuer nos efforts de défense et de sécurité comme nous l'avons fait avec notre loi de programmation.
3: Germany's defense minister Boris Pistorius received the first F-35 Lightning II in Fort Worth, Texas on Friday. At a ceremony, Pistorius warned of rising threats from Russia that are altering transatlantic security. The fate of Ukraine is fundamental not only to European security, but also to global stability, Pistorius said. According to local media, the F-35 jet was the first of 35 to be handed over to Germany. In 2022, the German government ordered 35 of this type of aircraft from U.S. defense contractor Lockheed Martin.
4: Every day brings us reminders of just how necessary this is. Multiple crises and wars threaten our security across the entire Euro-Atlantic era. Russia's brutal imperialist war of aggression against Ukraine has radically altered transatlantic security. The fate of Ukraine is fundamental, not only to European security, but also to global stability. Russia owns the world's largest nuclear arsenal. It is militarizing space. It is increasing its military presence in the Arctic. It maintains extensive underwater warfare assets. Russia is expanding its global influence. Putin combines military strengths with hybrid warfare. Just this summer, drones carrying explosives were taken down on one of our airports in Germany.

0: Baba Mahmoud Hammoush fled Islamic State in Syria with his wife more than a decade ago and built a new life in the German port city of Rostock. But as the far-right party, Alternative for Germany, or AfD, gains support and the political debate over migration heats up, migrants like Hammoush say hostility towards foreigners is growing.
1: My wife was called a baby-making machine, and she was accused of getting social welfare. But I and my wife, we both work.
0: The AfD began as a fringe Eurosceptic party in 2013. It sharpened its anti-immigrant tone in 2015 after

0: You are just a baby-making machine. Three times he said that. You're a baby-making machine. You're a baby-making machine. Everybody heard it. That was very hard for me to this day. And what's worst, my children were with me. My older son heard everything. And he asked me, Mama, why is this man saying this? What did you do? That question hurt me a lot. To this day, I didn't answer. What should I have said? I didn't do anything. That's what happened. Nobody helps me. That's also a reason why I feel so much pain. Because nobody helps me. I was on my own with my children.
1: A former physics student from Iraq, Najib worked as a jewelry designer in Syria. She still struggles to forget the terrors of fleeing war in Syria years after life in Germany, where she works in schools serving meals. Now, the mother of two is facing new fears that she may no longer be welcomed in her adopted home.
0: I guess that's also because of my headscarf. Other people may find it a little strange, maybe dangerous, I'm not sure. What can we do?
1: Her worries carry economic weight. Rostock is in the AfD's former communist home state, Mecklenburg-Western Pomerania. Polls suggest it could become the state's biggest party after Sunday's election. Earlier this month, it won its first major regional election in Saxony-Anhalt, another eastern state. But like much of eastern Germany, Mecklenburg-Western Pomerania has an aging, shrinking workforce. It relies on about 50,000 migrant workers to support its economy. Many migrants who spoke to Reuters said they may have to move if the hostility continues to grow. Although, Najib says, her family is holding on to their faith in the community, which has also seen large protests against the far right.
0: So we live in Rostock. In Rostock too, there are nice, friendly people, such as you. That gives me hope to continue. So we are fighting together.
2: So we're kämpfen zusammen.
3: Mr. President, earlier today you posted that you intend to ban CNN, Politico, and MS Now from the White House.
4: Yeah.
3: Every president takes an oath to uphold the Constitution, which includes the First Amendment.
4: I do too.
3: How do you justify?
4: Much more so than you. Because they're fake news. You get so tired of reading and seeing fake news.
5: Doing this ban now? Is there a particular reason?
4: No reason. No, just because. No, it's really just cumulative stories over the last 2 years. You get sick of it. Yeah, please.
6: Mr. President, to put a finer point on it, though, how is this action legal and constitutional considering the First Amendment?
4: Well, I'll just answer it again. I'll say it the same way. I don't think somebody should be allowed to come in and write fake stories. They're fake news. And that's why they have no credibility.
7: In the first administration, you tried a similar ban against CNN, and it didn't survive a court challenge. What makes you think that this...
4: Well, we'll see. I mean, we didn't have to take it too far because the reporter that you're talking about discredited himself. No, but I think it's good. I think it's good to point it out whether it survives or doesn't. I mean, I don't think a court should allow... Depends on the judge you get, to be honest with you. I don't think that a court should allow fake news to be written day after day after day. I think that somebody has a right to keep them away if they're going to write false stories all the time.
8: I had a total military victory, but the fake news, guys like you, right, indirectly, you're a fake guy.
9: So the First Amendment, first of all, by its own text, right, says that we are protecting the freedom of the press in addition to freedom of speech. But we also know that the First Amendment gives us this doctrine called forum doctrine. And essentially what that says is when you have a government official who wants to bring members of the public into a space, it doesn't have to be a physical one, but any kind of conversation where you're going to allow certain members of the public in or of the

0: press, and you are going to give them access to government speech, give them access to the conversation with an official, you can regulate that space in many ways, according to credentials, according to neutral standards like time and place and manner. But the one thing you are not allowed to do, because you have opened up that forum, you are not allowed to exclude people based on their viewpoint. You cannot say as a government official that you're going to exclude some members because you don't like what they have to say. But it's also a warning. It's essentially a warning that says, if you want this kind of access, if you want to remain here in this press pool, then you have to do what I say and you have to report the way that I want you to report it. So it's not just the exclusion itself that's causing harm, but it's also the chilling effect on any other journalist or any other press outlet that's currently still included within that press pool and now expects that their role will have to be removed if they do anything that the president doesn't like.
1: Who are you with?
2: I'm with CNN.
1: Fake news.
2: I just wanted to follow up on the South Korea question.
1: You're a loud, boisterous person. You're fake news.
2: I was trying to find out if you had been talking to Kim Jong-un.
3: I do think people want to pick sides. Cry winner, cry loser once a court opinion has been issued. But things like this end up with all of us losing. We all lose some measure of freedom of the press. We all lose some measure of our own First Amendment rights, and we all lose some measure of our ability in the end as individuals to participate in our own governance, to be informed enough to do that. Whether you like these outlets or not, that's simply a fact. We are all going to lose if there is more and more shutting out of the media from key government spaces.

0: Early voting began on Friday in several states for midterms elections as Americans turn out to decide which party they trust to lead Congress through a cost of living crisis, a prolonged war in Iran, and other pressing issues. Voters in a few other states, including Virginia and South Dakota, can cast absentee ballots in person, typically at a local election office or voting center.
1: But obviously, I'm not happy with our aggression in Iran, the mess that is happening in the whole world, as oil is a lot more scarce and countries are suffering all around the world. I'm not happy with the horrible relationship that we have now with Canada, who is our strong ally and wonderful neighbor. And that the European Union is really uniting against the United States is not a good sign.
2: You can't believe a word that comes out of that person's mouth. He says so many things that are just out and out lies that it's absurd to listen to him. I read so many polls about people who express voter regret at having voted for him because he has followed through with almost nothing that he promised he would do. And if you took all the people who say that I didn't vote for him and instead I voted for Harris, she would have won by 20 percentage points. There's that much voter regret out in the world right now.
0: The start of early voting comes at a time of deep angst and division among many Americans about issues including rising gas and grocery prices, the war in Iran, the looming risks of artificial intelligence, and Trump's aggressive immigration enforcement campaign. Trump for years has raised the specter of widespread non-citizen voting in U.S. elections, and this year is no exception. But research continues to show non-citizen voting is exceptionally rare.

0: Cuba's power grid collapsed on Friday, leaving millions of people across the island without electricity in a nationwide blackout, which have become increasingly common over the past 2 years. They have worsened since January, after the United States imposed an energy blockade aimed at forcing a change in Cuba's political system. The restrictions prevent Cuba from importing the fuel needed to operate its thermoelectric power plants, as well as replacement parts required to maintain infrastructure that in many cases has become obsolete. Even when the national power grid is working, Cubans endure outages lasting more than 30 consecutive hours, with devastating consequences for the population and across all sectors of the economy. The blackouts have a significant impact on the population and, combined with the energy embargo, have led to transportation limitations, reduced work hours, and flight cancellations, in addition to serious public health consequences. The two most recent nationwide blackouts occurred in early August, following others in July and March, as well as several regional outages. The power outages also affect basic activities such as cooking, water supply, and internet and telephone service.
1: As we know, the climate changes, especially high temperatures, affect for two reasons essentially. One, they favor the proliferation of mosquitoes. There is a favorable condition for the mosquito to reproduce, and also they extend the season. And therefore, the possibility that there will be the presence of the infected mosquito that can in turn infect humans. So the number of cases may also increase due to the extension of the season in which we observe the cases. As we said, the West disease is now endemic in Italy, and usually the season starts in June and generally ends in October. But there were seasons in which we found cases even at the beginning of November.
2: So we know the West Nile virus has been around since the middle of last century, and since the 1950s has been recognized, and it's flared up enough since then. And the difficulty of that is there's lots of factors that come into this. So having said that, I mean, there are definitely trends which we think are contributing to increased activity, like I said, in the last few years. Part of this, of course, is climate change. We've got to be careful not to say that climate change is all of it, but certainly a warming climate will not necessarily mean that it's not the peaks of heat that matter, I suspect. It's the fact that we have a longer warmer season, so that the vectors can survive longer and therefore have more of an opportunity to spread. Warmer temperatures also mean that the virus itself can survive better. It's not just about a vector, it's also about the temperature that's suitable for the virus replication.
3: Zirat Bank is with you all around the world.

0: Wall Street ended a volatile week on a mixed note on Friday, with the Dow slipping nearly 0.2%, while the S&P 500 and the Nasdaq posted modest gains. Inflation worries remain front and center as benchmark 10-year Treasury yields topped 5%, and crude oil held above $100 a barrel following the Federal Reserve's latest policy decision. Brian Mulberry is chief market strategist at Zacks Investment Management.
1: I think we're seeing a little bit of Fed hangover still. In the aftermath of the Q&A from Chairman Warsh, we saw the market slide significantly because there was a bit of a hawkish tone there. And so what markets are inferring at that moment was another rate hike and probably soon. And then yesterday we get a big relief rally saying, no, it was much more dovish than that. It's one and done. No more rate hikes. And today I think we're kind of having a little bit of a tug of war back and forth. We're seeing the 10-year Treasury back above 5%. Oil is sticky above $100 a barrel. And those influences are, I think, playing into this conversation right now about, does the Fed actually need to take more action going forward? And that's going to influence where stocks go in the future.
0: Among individual stock moves, crypto-linked firms surged as Bitcoin jumped nearly 6%, with Coinbase, Robinhood, and Strategy posting gains. And shares of Berkshire Hathaway edged lower after announcing that Warren Buffett will step

under the management of Turkish Ministry of Environment, Urbanization and Climate Change, 2030 National Smart City Strategy and Action Plan was submitted in the Official Gazette. The 2030 National Smart City Declaration is the latest edition of the ministry, which will focus on boosting artificial intelligence capabilities in Turkish municipalities. The National Declaration, published on the Official Gazette, includes the necessity of urgent actions to reach the goals outlined in the 2030 Action Plan. Official Gazette declaration states that responsibilities of the local municipalities and their digital city adaptations will be among the top priorities of the 2030 Action Plan. Based on the model laid out first in the 2020 to 2023 period, the newly published plan will be carried out in coordination with the Turkish Ministry, according to the Official Gazette.

Istanbul Airport opens its fourth main runway, expanding the air hub's capacity and improving operational efficiency for domestic and international flights. The newly commissioned runway brings the airport's total capacity to 6 active landing strips. The concrete runway is 2,820 meters long and 45 meters wide and becomes Istanbul Airport's first runway oriented along an east-west axis. The additional runway is designed to reduce aircraft taxi and turnaround times, particularly for domestic flights and routes heading east. The Turkish Transport and Infrastructure Minister said that shorter taxi times will help airlines save fuel and time while improving overall airport efficiency. The runway also provides greater operational flexibility during adverse weather conditions and is expected to improve the airport's on-time departure performance. Its location close to existing hangar facilities allows general aviation operations to proceed more quickly and independently from regular commercial traffic. The expansion further strengthens Istanbul Airport's capacity to handle growing passenger and aircraft traffic while supporting its role as one of the world's major aviation hubs.

0: AI has been trained to understand language, to understand words. It's really, really good at predicting the next word. It's really good at talking with you, you know, either through text or with a synthetic voice. That doesn't mean it knows anything at all about the difference between right and wrong. The way it's been trained with the reinforcement learning, it's been just encouraged to achieve goals. And we really, and right now, just that focus on achieving a goal can easily end up with a conflict between what it's been told good behavior is and what it would have to do to achieve the goal. And when those conflicts arise, honestly, nobody knows what will happen. We do not understand this technology well enough to be able to predict exactly what's going to happen when you get that conflict. How many more warning signs do you need? How many more, you know, evaluation setups that these companies are putting the AIs in, where they think they're in some kind of a closed sandbox, and then they sneak out. They get out through some loophole that nobody understood, nobody knew was there, but they're so good at finding vulnerabilities, they can find the loopholes. They get out, and then they do all kinds of stuff that nobody expected them to do. I mean, how many more warning signs do we need? They're doing it all over the place. We can still stop this. We can stop this race to oblivion, but we have to act now.
1: Zeraart Bank is with you all around the world.

0: Bayern Munich's Harry Kane became the fastest player to score 100 goals in the Bundesliga during the first half of a match against Union Berlin. The 33-year-old England striker reached the milestone by converting a 39th-minute penalty, helping Bayern build a 3-0 halftime lead. Jamal Musiala opened the scoring in the 18th minute, while Michael Olise added a third goal in the 43rd. Kane hit the 100-goal mark in just his 99th match. The previous record for the fastest to a century was held by Dieter Müller, a prolific striker for Cologne in the 1970s, who achieved the feat in 123 games. It all comes after an unconvincing stretch for Bayern in the last two Bundesliga outings, which included a goalless draw with Schalke and a narrow 2-1 win over Elversberg.
1: Yeah, I mean, it's very proud, to be honest, to reach 100 goals in the Bundesliga. Obviously, I've done it in the Premier League, so now to have it in a different league is something I'm really proud of. All I can say is big thanks to the team. You spoke about it there. Michael's performance again today was outstanding. His first hat-trick of his career, so I'm really, really happy for him. Good for Izzy to get on the score sheet. Again, he's been working extremely hard behind the scenes. Thought he'd come on and had a good impact today. So, as a team, you go through different emotions, different stories. For me personally, I'm just very happy to be here playing with these players. I know I'm going to get chances. I know I'm going to score goals, and it was the same again tonight.
2: And we have the goal and performance and the 90 minutes also of Jamal. We have the 100th goal of Harry Kane. We've got the first goal of Ismaïla Saïbari and the return of Serge Gnabry. So plenty of positives for us in this game. And it was exactly how it was, more than we expected, and it went how we wanted it to go, of course. And it allows us to, just go with a clear head into the international break, let the players go and play the football for the national teams and represent the country. And then after that, we'll be fully focused on the tasks that are coming.
3: O Cris está convocado, portanto está convocado todos os jogadores. 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

0: toutes ces discussions qui sont en train de se faire en ce moment.
1: A target he can't see, but one he rarely misses. James Griffiths is a vision-impaired archer who has learned to shoot using touch, sound, and trust, rather than sight alone.
2: I don't give up. I do my best work when people say I can't do stuff. When they say you can't do this and you can't do that, I will prove people wrong.
1: Griffiths uses his cane to find the best position possible and then uses a tactile sight to help aim.
3: Point.
4: There's no vision at all. He feels his sight, he aims his arrows, he shoots his arrows.
1: After every shot, Griffiths is given feedback on where his arrow has hit, helping him create a mental map of the target.
4: He can't see it. So he's got to feel for it and work and listen to people around him that are helping him get there.
1: Griffiths only discovered archery recently after looking for new challenges following a type 2 diabetes diagnosis at just 19, a diagnosis that changed the direction of his life.
2: I'm lucky. I've only gone blind from diabetes and lost my kidneys. But you know, other people lose their hands, their feet, their legs, their life.
1: Griffiths is now aiming for a much bigger target, qualifying for the World Archery Para Championships. And he hopes one day the sport will have a place on the Paralympic program. With every arrow that leaves his bow, Griffiths wants to hit more than the target in front of him. He's chasing his dream of becoming a Paralympian.
2: I can show friends and family just what I've achieved while being blind.
1: Proving that sometimes you don't need to see the bullseye to keep aiming for it.

Founded in 1999 in Vienna, Austria, VakıfBank Bank International AG operates branches in Vienna, Frankfurt, and Cologne, as well as a representative office in Budapest, employing 73 staff members. The bank plays a significant role in strengthening economic relations and foreign trade between Turkey, Austria, and Germany. It primarily focuses on financing the commercial activities of its corporate clients and investing in bonds. With a strong capital and liquidity structure, the bank reached a total asset size of 991 million euro by the end of 2024. Thanks to its strong brand recognition, it serves approximately 13,000 customers across a broad base.

Hello, I'm Sudo Zab with your global weather update. Let's start. We begin in Europe, where light clouds continue to sweep quickly across the region. Bucharest will be partly cloudy, reaching 28 degrees. Athens has similar weather at 30. Farther west, temperatures have started to fall. Moscow is rainy at 16 degrees and London is cloudy at 18. Across the Balkans, summer has firmly set in. Zagreb is partly cloudy at 23 degrees, while Sarajevo has similar weather at 25. It's getting warmer for the Middle East, though. Beirut has a thunderstorm at 29 degrees and Gaza is partly cloudy at 29 as well. In South Asia, Baku is at 27 degrees and New Delhi is partly cloudy at 34. Farther east, Shanghai is cloudy at 28, while Jakarta is partly cloudy at 34. Across Africa, Tripoli is partly cloudy at 34 degrees. Cape Town is sunny at 21. In North America, Mexico City will be rainy at 24 degrees. New York is cloudy for today. In South America, Rio de Janeiro has thunderstorms at 31 degrees, while Santiago is partly cloudy at 26. Across Oceania, Sydney will be partly cloudy, and Melbourne has similar weather at 22 degrees. That's the latest global weather update. Stay tuned for more news and forecasts here on A News.

Yemeni government warplanes carried out airstrikes on Houthi positions around the Al-Qasr roundabout east of Taiz city. The airstrikes came amid intensified fighting across Taiz province in southwestern Yemen, including areas west of the city near the strategic Bab el-Mandeb Strait. The Taiz military axis said government forces repelled a Houthi attack on the Al-Qadaha front in western Taiz. It said troops forced the attackers to retreat after inflicting casualties without providing figures. Al-Qadaha is strategically located along the road linking Taiz with Mocha near the Bab el-Mandeb Strait. Earlier Friday, the Yemeni army said 30 Houthi fighters were killed and 60 wounded in clashes and airstrikes around the Al-Darifa Junction in the Al-Wazi'iyah district in western Taiz. The developments come amid rapidly shifting front lines in Yemen, particularly along the western coast. The Houthis have recently advanced in parts of Al-Hudaydah and Taiz provinces and taken strategic areas including Mocha, as well as Red Sea Islands, including Param Island in the Bab el-Mandeb Strait, according to media reports. Government forces, meanwhile, have reported advances in Al-Jawf province toward Al-Hazm, the provincial capital, while fighting continues on fronts in Marib, Al-Dalayah, and Al-Baida. The latest escalation began in early July and is the most intense since years of relative calm following the April 2022 truce. Fighting has accelerated in September, particularly along the western coast and areas surrounding the Bab el-Mandeb Strait. Yemen has been engulfed in conflict since the Houthis seized the national capital, Sana'a, and several provinces in September 2014. That prompted a Saudi-led Arab coalition to intervene in March 2015 in support of the internationally recognized government. Explosions were heard in Riyadh early Saturday after Saudi authorities issued their first air raid alert in the capital since fighting returned to neighboring Yemen. The Houthis have been fighting with Yemeni government forces since the country's civil war reignited in July, when the group also declared a maritime blockade on Riyadh and began targeting its ships in the Red Sea. This is the first time the conflict has reached the capital, further shaking a global economy already rattled by nearly 7 months of war between the United States and Iran. It comes after Riyadh accused the group of targeting Mecca on Wednesday, denouncing it as a cowardly terrorist attack on Islam's holy city, which welcomes millions of pilgrims each year, both Sunnis and Shias. In turn, the group reported dozens of retaliatory strikes carried out daily by Riyadh since their lightning offensive this month to take over the country's entire Red Sea coast, giving them control over the vital Bab al-Mandeb Strait. The war in Yemen broke out in 2014 when the Houthis seized control of the capital Sana'a and other regions, triggering in March 2015 a military intervention led by Saudi Arabia. The fragile truce reached in 2022 between the warring parties collapsed in July when the pro-Iranian fighters defied Riyadh's control of Yemeni airspace by allowing an Iranian aircraft to land in Yemen. Their recent takeover of the coastline has sparked global concern, with international maritime trade already heavily impacted by Tehran's closure of the Strait of Hormuz since the start of the Middle East war in late February. The UN said Friday that the renewed fighting had displaced more than 112,000 people, while nearly 3,000 others had fled across the sea to Djibouti, heaping further misery on an already struggling population.

United States has approved the potential sale of F-35 fighter jets to Saudi Arabia in a deal worth an estimated $24.3 billion, marking a major step in defense cooperation between Washington and Riyadh. The proposed sale will include 48 Lockheed Martin F-35 Lightning II aircraft, along with engines, communications equipment, spare parts, and other support. The deal still requires congressional approval before it can proceed. Saudi Arabia has sought the advanced fighter jets for years as it works to modernize its air force and strengthen its capabilities against regional threats. The approval comes as the kingdom is drawn deeper into the widening Middle East conflict and follows a direct Saudi request for the aircraft to U.S. President Donald Trump in early 2025. The F-35's advanced stealth technology allows it to operate with a reduced chance of detection, making it one of the most sophisticated combat aircraft currently in service. The Saudi embassy in Washington welcomed the proposed sale, saying that it reflects the strength of the long-standing strategic partnership and expanding defense cooperation between the two countries. The F-35 deal will build on a much broader expansion of U.S.-Saudi defense ties, including an arms package worth nearly $142 billion agreed in 2025.

Hundreds of people have been killed and tens of thousands displaced in recent fighting between the Iran-backed rebel group, Houthis, and the government forces in Yemen. As Houthi rebels closed in, Maheda Ahmed fled her home with her children, leaving her husband in Al-Moka. This war has completely devastated us. Once we saw how difficult things had become for us, we had no choice but to flee. Displaced, Maheda Ahmed said. We heard explosions, became terrified, and were frightened for ourselves and our children. We walked for some distance and heard more explosions and gunfire. We saw people being killed right next to us. There was an accident and a bus driver came and helped us. My children and I were displaced and my son was killed there because of the war. They called me and told me that they had found only his body. Another displaced woman from Mocha Fatima Muhammad said, they are among more than 125,000 people who have fled as the Iran-backed rebels have advanced down the Red Sea coast to a key maritime choke point. The offensive, linked to the wider Iran war, has threatened Saudi oil exports, pushed up global fuel prices, and rattled markets. However, the cost has been far greater for Yemenis caught in the crossfire. Nawas al-Daibani, monitoring and evaluation coordinator at the Field Medical Foundation, said 97 families have been registered at the Al-Firdaus displacement camp since Wednesday, and that the camp may reach a total of more than 300 families as the registration continues.

Turkey has approved a defense industry cooperation agreement with Brazil, according to a presidential decision published in the country's official gazette on Friday. The agreement, signed on March 25, 2022, was approved together with the related diplomatic notes. The accord aims to strengthen cooperation between the two countries by developing their defense industry capabilities through collaboration in the development, production, procurement, and maintenance of defense goods and services. It also covers related technical and logistical support activities. The Turkish parliament approved the agreement on June 23rd, after which it was submitted to President Recep Tayyip Erdogan for final approval. Brazil previously completed its domestic approval process, publishing the agreement in its official gazette on September 10, 2025. The agreement is expected to provide a legal framework for deeper cooperation between the two countries' public institutions and defense companies, including possible joint projects, production, technology transfers, and reciprocal procurement. The presidential decision was signed on Thursday and published in Friday's edition of the official gazette.

0: We strongly support your right to determine your own future. And if you choose, we welcome you into the United States of America. We need Greenland for national security and even international security, and we're...
1: The U.S. and Denmark have announced a deal on Greenland security, resolving a diplomatic dispute sparked by President Donald Trump's threats to seize the territory by force. Trump said the agreement would grant the U.S. permanent control over security and all other needs. Denmark's prime minister said

0: the deal strengthened security in the Arctic and the North Atlantic area, but did not address specifics in the agreement that Trump mentioned in a social media post. The deal comes after months of threats by Trump to take Greenland, which is a semi-autonomous Danish territory, over national security concerns, citing its strategic location for defense purposes and its mineral wealth. Trump said the deal came with no cost to the United States and would grant the U.S. the ability to do what is necessary to secure and defend the security of Greenland in a post on Truth Social. He said it included a rule that no U.S. adversary could maintain a military presence in Greenland or make sensitive investments in Greenland without our express written approval. Denmark's Prime Minister Mette Frederiksen confirmed that the agreement would be signed at the United Nations General Assembly next week. She said the agreement strengthens our common security in the Arctic and the North Atlantic area, while also at the same time recognizes the sovereignty and territorial integrity of the kingdom and the right of the Greenlandic people to self-determination. She added that the deal still needed approval from legislators and would have to go through the necessary parliamentary procedures to enter into force. Greenland Prime Minister Jens Frederik Nielsen said the deal with the United States strengthens the territory's security. Trump gave no details about how the deal would work, and it was not clear if it was linked to or substantially different from the Ruta deal. But several media outlets have reported that the United States wants to open three new military bases in southern Greenland, in addition to the Patufik base it already has in the north of the territory. A 1951 defense pact updated in 2004 already allows Washington to ramp up troop deployments and military installations on the island, provided it informs Denmark and Greenland in advance. At the height of the crisis, Trump would not rule out using force to seize the territory of 57,000 inhabitants, sowing anxiety within the EU and NATO. Since then, tensions have cooled somewhat, and in an apparent move to assuage Trump, NATO launched a new mission to bolster security in the Arctic.
1: Other than that, we're having the big meeting in a little while, and I'm going to relate my problems. Greenland is a big problem for us, and the other big problem is the fact that when we wanted them, we didn't want them badly, but we did say, if you want to join us, and they all said no. But when they could have, they weren't there for us.

Ukraine has received a 3.3 billion euro tranche from the European Union to strengthen its defense capabilities, with the funds primarily directed toward missiles and drones. The Ukrainian Prime Minister said that the money will be allocated to priority defense requirements, including the procurement of missile systems and unmanned aerial vehicles. The funding forms part of the EU's Ukraine support loan, under which 28.3 billion euros has been set aside for the country's defense needs this year. European Commission President Ursula von der Leyen announced the latest disbursement following a phone call with the Ukrainian president. The payment comes as Russian strikes continue to target Kiev and other parts of Ukraine, increasing pressure on the country's air defense capabilities. The EU has also approved funding through the loan for Patriot air defense systems, allowing Ukraine to purchase U.S.-made interceptors designed to counter ballistic missile threats. The EU is also seeking to establish new joint defense projects with Ukraine, including the development of a European air and missile defense system. The initiative aims to combine Ukraine's battlefield experience and defense innovation with Europe's technological and industrial capabilities.

0: The State Emergency Service of Ukraine said on Friday that at least 10 people were injured following Russian A attack in Odessa. According to the emergency services, among the injured were two rescue workers.
1: At the time of the strike, no one was inside the building. People were in shelters, which once again shows how important it is to take shelter during an air raid alert, because that is exactly what saved their lives.

0: an hour after the strike, while rescue workers and other emergency services were on the scene, Russians attacked the same building again. At this time, there are reports of 10 injured people, individuals who were driving or walking by. Unfortunately, among the injured are two of our team members who were injured as a result of the second strike. At this time, their lives are not in danger.
1: The Russian Defense Ministry earlier said on Telegram that its drones hit the Novopolshtra's logistics hub near the Ukrainian Black Sea port city of Odessa, as well as a cargo vessel in the nearby port of Chornomorsk, citing the use of both for military purposes.

an air defense interceptor that's repurposed would probably detonate well before impact, because unlike a unitary warhead, which can generate, which can effectively detonate at or very close to impact and achieve the desired result, a blast fragmentation warhead, because it relies on scattering things like tungsten pellets over a wide area, would typically detonate in the air before impact. Being an air defense interceptor by design, the missile has a lighter 115-ish kilogram blast fragmentation warhead. The idea, of course, is to create an area effect against a relatively soft-skinned target like, you know, a cruise missile or an aircraft, where marginal damage can be enough to achieve destruction. So unlike a heavy unitary warhead like an Iskander, like the one an Iskander carries, which would leave a visible impact crater, a lighter warhead that effectively is blast fragmentation could achieve an area effect against, for example, people in the general area without leaving those same visible markers. The use of essentially a repurposed air defense interceptor provides the Russians with a cheaper ballistic missile, effectively.

0: Украинская верхушка не спешит проводить выборы, как известно, но...
1: The Ukrainian leadership is in no hurry to hold elections, as we know. But they are also trying to disrupt us. As you know, the Kyiv regime recently committed yet another crime by attacking the home of the chair of the precinct election commission in the village of Oktyabrsko in the Zaporizhia region. The commission chair, Elena Astanina, was unfortunately killed. Today, I signed a decree awarding her the Order of Courage posthumously. The representatives of the Kyiv regime, the leadership in Kyiv, talk about peace. They propose to resume so-called negotiations. But at the same time, by committing crimes of this kind, they are doing everything they can to ensure that there will be no peace and no negotiations. Because otherwise, it's unclear why they are doing this at all. To scare us, it's obvious to everyone that this is impossible. NATO is growing and expanding. It's already entering other regions of the world. And some European leaders are openly stating that they are preparing for war with Russia. In my view, they are simply trying to save their plummeting ratings by covering up their mistakes in economic and social policy. I want to reiterate that Russia has no aggressive intentions toward Europe or European countries. We simply have no grounds for such actions. We are ready to cooperate and to restore relations with our European neighbors. At our request, the Minister of the Interior convened all the regional prefects yesterday to enhance the posture and vigilance against Russian hybrid attacks and to ask

0: the government to prepare a plan to protect our critical infrastructure, as well as the most sensitive sites of our defense industrial and technological base against drone and cyber attacks. Beyond this legitimate enhancement of our posture, about which we have informed political forces and provided details, we are also continuing the work initiated several months ago to improve our protection against foreign interference and cyber attacks. The intention behind it is to intimidate us and to undermine the effort to support Ukrainians. The consequence will be the opposite. We are not intimidated because we know that what is at stake in Ukraine is our security today and tomorrow. And all those who thought that Russia was ready to find easy and short-term compromises know very clearly what it means to have an uninhibited power at our borders. So if we want lasting peace and security, we must continue what we are doing in Ukraine, maintain our defense and security efforts as we have done with successive military programming laws, and increase our national resilience, including civilian resilience on our territories.
1: Continuer nos efforts de défense et de sécurité comme nous l'avons fait avec nos lois de programmation.
2: Germany's defense minister Boris Pistorius received the first F-35 Lightning II in Fort Worth, Texas on Friday. At a ceremony, Pistorius warned of rising threats from Russia that are altering transatlantic security. The fate of Ukraine is fundamental not only to European security, but also to global stability, Pistorius said. According to local media, the F-35 jet was the first of 35 to be handed over to Germany. In 2022, the German government ordered 35 of this type of aircraft from U.S. defense contractor Lockheed Martin.
3: Every day brings us reminders of just how necessary this is. Multiple crises and wars threaten our security across the entire Euro-Atlantic era. Russia's brutal imperialist war of aggression against Ukraine has radically altered transatlantic security. The fate of Ukraine is fundamental, not only to European security, but also to global stability. Russia owns the world's largest nuclear arsenal. It is militarizing space. It is increasing its military presence in the Arctic. It maintains extensive underwater warfare assets. Russia is expanding its global influence. Putin combines military strengths with hybrid warfare. Just this summer, drones carrying explosives were taken down on one of our airports in Germany.

0: Baba Mahmoud Hammoush fled Islamic State in Syria with his wife more than a decade ago and built a new life in the German port city of Rostock. But as the far-right party, Alternative for Germany, or AfD, gains support and the political debate over migration heats up, migrants like Hammoush say hostility towards foreigners is growing.
1: My wife was called a baby-making machine, and she was accused of getting social welfare. But I and my wife, we both work.
0: The AfD began as a fringe Eurosceptic party in 2013. It sharpened its anti-immigrant tone in 2015 after Germany opened its borders to about 1 million migrants and refugees. About a third of them were Syrians fleeing their country's civil war. The AfD has since grown into Germany's most popular party, leading Chancellor Friedrich Merz's conservatives in national polls ahead of an election on Sunday. Leif Erik Holm, the AfD's main election candidate, says he doesn't object to immigration by skilled workers. He says he just wants 250,000 of those who have no legal right to be in Germany to be deported. The critics say the party's rhetoric has created an atmosphere that targets foreigners generally. Hammoush's wife, Shahid Najib, has been one of those targets.
2: Du bist für mich nur Gebärmaschine.
3: To me,

0: this day, I didn't answer. What should I have said? I didn't do anything. That's what happened. Nobody helps me. That's also a reason why I feel so much pain. Because nobody helps me. I was on my own with my children.
1: A former physics student from Iraq, Najib worked as a jewelry designer in Syria. She still struggles to forget the terrors of fleeing war in Syria years after life in Germany, where she works in schools serving meals. Now, the mother of two is facing new fears that she may no longer be welcomed in her adopted home.
0: I guess that's also because of my headscarf. Other people may find it a little strange, maybe dangerous, I'm not sure. What can we do?
1: Her worries carry economic weight. Rostock is in the AfD's former communist home state, Mecklenburg-Western Pomerania. Polls suggest it could become the state's biggest party after Sunday's election. Earlier this month, it won its first major regional election in Saxony-Anhalt, another eastern state. But like much of eastern Germany, Mecklenburg-Western Pomerania has an aging, shrinking workforce. It relies on about 50,000 migrant workers to support

eastern state. But like much of eastern Germany, Mecklenburg-Western Pomerania has an aging, shrinking workforce. It relies on about 50,000 migrant workers to support its economy. Many migrants who spoke to Reuters

0: Mr. President, earlier today you posted that you intend to ban CNN, Politico, and MS Now from the White House.
1: Yeah.
0: Every president takes an oath to uphold the Constitution, which includes the First Amendment.
1: I do too.
0: How do you justify?
1: Much more so than you. Because they're fake news. You get so tired of reading and seeing fake news.
2: This ban now? Is there a particular reason?
1: No reason. No, just because. It's really just cumulative stories over the last few years. You get sick of it. Please.
3: Mr. President, to put a finer point on it, though, how is this action legal and constitutional considering the First Amendment?
1: Well, I'll just answer it again. I'll say it the same way. I don't think somebody should be allowed to come in and write fake stories. They're fake news. And that's why they have no credibility.
4: In the first administration, you tried a similar ban against CNN, and it didn't survive a court challenge. What makes you think that this...
1: Well, we'll see. I mean, we didn't have to take it too far because the reporter that you're talking about discredited himself. No, but I think it's good. I think it's good to point it out whether it survives or doesn't. I mean, I don't think a court should allow... Depends on the judge you get, to be honest with you. I don't think that a court should allow fake news to be written day after day after day. I think that somebody has a right to keep them away. If they're going to write false stories all the time.
5: I had a total military victory, but the fake news, guys like you, write indirectly, you're a fake guy.
6: So the First Amendment, first of all, by its own text, right, says that we are protecting the freedom of the press in addition to freedom of speech. But we also know that the First Amendment gives us this doctrine called forum doctrine. And essentially what that says is when you have a government official who wants to bring members of the public into a space, it doesn't have to be a physical one, but any kind of conversation where you're going to allow certain members of the public in or of the press, and you are going to give them access to government speech, give them access to the conversation with an official, you can regulate that space in many ways according to credentials, according to neutral standards like time and place and manner. But the one thing you are not allowed to do, because you have opened up that forum, you are not allowed to exclude people based on their viewpoint. You cannot say as a government official that you're going to exclude some members because you don't like what they have to say. But it's also a warning. It's essentially a warning that says, if you want this kind of access, if you want to remain here in this press pool, then you have to do what I say and you have to report the way that I want you to report it. So it's not just the exclusion itself that's causing harm, but it's also the chilling effect on any other journalist or any other press outlet that's currently still included within that press pool and now expects that their role will have to be removed if they do anything that the president doesn't like.
1: Who are you with?
7: I'm with CNN.
1: Fake news.
7: I just wanted to follow up on the South Korea question.
1: You're a loud, boisterous person. You're fake news.
7: I was trying to find out if you had been talking to Kim Jong-un.
8: I do think people want to pick sides. Cry winner, cry loser once a court opinion has been issued. But things like this end up with all of us losing. We all lose some measure of freedom of the press. We all lose some measure of our own First Amendment rights, and we all lose some measure of our ability in the end as individuals to participate in our own governance, to be informed enough to do that. Whether you like these outlets or not, that's simply a fact. We are all going to lose if there is more and more shutting out of the media from key government spaces.

0: out to decide which party they trust to lead Congress through a cost of living crisis, a prolonged war in Iran, and other pressing issues. Voters in a few other states, including Virginia and South Dakota, can cast absentee ballots in person, typically at a local election office or voting center.
1: But obviously, I'm not happy with our aggression in Iran, the mess that is happening in actually in the whole world, as oil is a lot more scarce and countries are suffering all around the world. I'm not happy with the horrible relationship that we have now with Canada, who is our strong ally and wonderful neighbor. And that the European Union is really uniting against the United States is not a good sign.
2: You can't believe a word that comes out of that person's mouth. He says so many things that are just out and out lies that it's absurd to listen to him. I read so many polls about people who express voter regret at having voted for him because he has followed through with almost nothing that he promised he would do. And if you took all the people who say that I didn't vote for him and instead I voted for Harris, she would have won by 20 percentage points. There's that much voter regret out in the world right now.
0: The start of early voting comes at a time of deep angst and division among many Americans about issues including rising gas and grocery prices, the war in Iran, the looming risks of artificial intelligence, and Trump's aggressive immigration enforcement campaign. Trump for years has raised the specter of widespread non-citizen voting in U.S. elections, and this year is no exception. But research continues to show non-citizen voting is exceptionally rare.

0: Cuba's power grid collapsed on Friday, leaving millions of people across the island without electricity in a nationwide blackout, which have become increasingly common over the past 2 years. They have worsened since January, after the United States imposed an energy blockade aimed at forcing a change in Cuba's political system. The restrictions prevent Cuba from importing the fuel needed to operate its thermoelectric power plants, as well as replacement parts required to maintain infrastructure that in many cases has become obsolete. Even when the national power grid is working, Cubans endure outages lasting more than 30 consecutive hours, with devastating consequences for the population and across all sectors of the economy. The blackouts have a significant impact on the population and, combined with the energy embargo, have led to transportation limitations, reduced work hours, and flight cancellations, in addition to serious public health consequences. The two most recent nationwide blackouts occurred in early August, following others in July and March, as well as several regional outages. The power outages also affect basic activities such as cooking, water supply, and internet and telephone service.
1: As we know, the climate changes, especially high temperatures, affect for two reasons essentially. One, they favor the proliferation of mosquitoes. There is a favorable condition for the mosquito to reproduce, and also they extend the season. And therefore, the possibility that there will be the presence of the infected mosquito that can in turn infect humans. So the number of cases may also increase due to the extension of the season, in which we observe the cases. As we said, the West disease is now endemic in Italy, and usually the season starts in June and generally ends in October. But there were seasons in which we found cases, even at the beginning of November.
2: So we know the West Nile virus has been around since the middle of last century, and since the 1950s has been recognized. That means it's flared up enough since then. And the difficulty of that is that there's lots of factors that come into this. So having said that, I mean, there are definitely trends which we think are contributing to increased activity, like I said, in the last few years. Part of this, of course, is climate change. We've got to be careful not to say that climate change is all of it, but certainly a warming climate will not necessarily mean that it's not the peaks of heat that matter, I suspect. It's the fact that we have a longer warmer season, so that the vectors can survive longer and therefore have more of an opportunity to spread. Warmer temperatures also mean that the virus itself can survive better. It's not just about a vector, it's also about the temperature that's suitable for the virus replication.

0: Wall Street ended a volatile week on a mixed note on Friday, with the Dow slipping nearly 0.2%, while the S&P 500 and the Nasdaq posted modest gains. Inflation worries remain front and center as benchmark 10-year Treasury yields topped 5% and crude oil held above $100 a barrel following the Federal Reserve's latest policy decision. Brian Mulberry is chief market strategist at Zacks Investment Management.
1: I think we're seeing a little bit of Fed hangover still. In the aftermath of the Q&A from Chairman Warsh, we saw the market slide significantly because there was a bit of a hawkish tone there. And so what markets are inferring at that moment was another rate hike and probably soon. And then yesterday we get a big relief rally saying, no, it was much more dovish than that. It's one and done. No more rate hikes. And today I think we're kind of having a little bit of a tug of war back and forth. We're seeing the 10-year Treasury back above 5. Oil is sticky above $100 a barrel. And those influences are, I think, playing into this conversation right now about, does the Fed actually need to take more action going forward? And that's going to influence where stocks go in the future.
0: Among individual stock moves, crypto-linked firms surged as Bitcoin jumped nearly 6%, with Coinbase, Robinhood, and Strategy posting gains. And shares of Berkshire Hathaway edged lower after announcing that Warren Buffett will step down as chairman to take on the role of chairman emeritus.

under the management of Turkish Ministry of Environment, Urbanization and Climate Change, 2030 National Smart City Strategy and Action Plan was submitted in the Official Gazette. The 2030 National Smart City Declaration is the latest edition of the ministry, which will focus on boosting artificial intelligence capabilities in Turkish municipalities. The National Declaration published on the Official Gazette includes the necessity of urgent actions to reach the goals outlined in the 2030 Action Plan. Official Gazette Declaration states that responsibilities of the local municipalities and their digital city adaptations will be among the top priorities of the 2030 Action Plan. Based on the model laid out first in the 2020 to 2023 period, the newly published plan will be carried out in coordination with the Turkish Ministry, according to the Official Gazette.

Istanbul Airport opens its fourth main runway, expanding the air hub's capacity and improving operational efficiency for domestic and international flights. The newly commissioned runway brings the airport's total capacity to 6 active landing strips. The concrete runway is 2,820 meters long and 45 meters wide and becomes Istanbul Airport's first runway oriented along an east-west axis. The additional runway is designed to reduce aircraft taxi and turnaround times, particularly for domestic flights and routes heading east. The Turkish Transport and Infrastructure Minister said that shorter taxi times will help airlines save fuel and time while improving overall airport efficiency. The runway also provides

greater operational flexibility during adverse weather conditions and is expected to improve the airport's on-time departure performance. Its location close to existing hangar facilities allows general aviation operations to proceed more quickly and independently from regular commercial traffic. The expansion further strengthens Istanbul Airport's capacity to handle growing passenger and aircraft traffic while supporting its role as one of the world's major aviation hubs.

AI has been trained to understand language, to understand words. It's really, really good at predicting the next word. It's really good at talking with you, you know, either through text or with a synthetic voice. That doesn't mean it knows anything at all about the difference between right and wrong. The way it's been trained with the reinforcement learning, it's been just encouraged to achieve goals. And we really, and right now, just that focus on achieving a goal can easily end up with a conflict between what it's been told good behavior is and what it would have to do to achieve the goal. And when those conflicts arise, honestly, nobody knows what will happen. We do not understand this technology well enough to be able to predict exactly what's going to happen when you get that conflict. How many more warning signs do you need? How many more, you know, evaluation setups that these companies are putting the AIs in, where they think they're in some kind of a closed sandbox, and then they sneak out, they get out through some loophole that nobody understood, nobody knew was there, but they're so good at finding vulnerabilities, they can find the loopholes. They get out, and then they do all kinds of stuff that nobody expected them to do. I mean, how many more warning signs do we need? They're doing it all over the place. We can still stop this. We can stop this race to oblivion, but we have to act now.

0: Bayern Munich's Harry Kane became the fastest player to score 100 goals in the Bundesliga during the first half of a match against Union Berlin. The 33-year-old England striker reached the milestone by converting a 39th-minute penalty, helping Bayern build a 3-0 halftime lead. Jamal Musiala opened the scoring in the 18th minute, while Michael Olise added a third goal in the 43rd. Kane hit the 100-goal mark in just his 99th match. The previous record for the fastest to a century was held by Dieter Müller, a prolific striker for Cologne in the 1970s, who achieved the feat in 123 games. It all comes after an unconvincing stretch for Bayern in the last two Bundesliga outings, which included a goalless draw with Schalke and a narrow 2-1 win over Elversberg.
1: Yeah, I mean, it's very proud, to be honest, to reach 100 goals in the Bundesliga. Obviously, I've done it in the Premier League, so now to have it in a different league is something I'm really proud of. All I can say is big thanks to the team. You spoke about it there. Michael's performance again today was outstanding. His first hat-trick of his career, so I'm really, really happy for him. Good for Izzy to get on the score sheet. Again, he's been working extremely hard behind the scenes. I thought he'd come on and had a good impact today. So, as a team, you go through different emotions, different stories. For me personally, I'm just very happy to be here playing with these players. I know I'm going to get chances. I know I'm going to score goals, and it was the same again tonight.
2: And we have the goal and performance and the 90 minutes also of Jamal. We have the 100th goal of Harry Kane. We've got the first goal of Ismaïla Saïbari and the return of Serge Gnabry. So plenty of positives for us in this game. And it was exactly how it was, more than we expected, and it went how we wanted it to go, of course. And it allows us to, just go with a clear head into the international break, let the players go and play the football for the national teams and represent the country. And then after that, we'll be fully focused on the tasks that are coming.

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2: A target he can't see, but one he rarely misses. James Griffiths is a vision-impaired archer who has learned to shoot using touch, sound, and trust, rather than sight alone.
3: I don't give up. I do my best work when people say I can't do stuff. When they say you can't do this and you can't do that, I will prove people wrong.
2: Griffiths uses his cane to find the best position possible and then uses a tactile sight to help aim.
4: Point. There's no vision at all. He feels his sight, he aims his arrows, he shoots his arrows.
2: After every shot, Griffiths is given feedback on where his arrow has hit, helping him create a mental map of the target.
4: He can't see it. So he's got to feel for it and work and listen to people around him that are helping him get there.
2: Griffiths only discovered archery recently after looking for new challenges following a type 2 diabetes diagnosis at just 19, a diagnosis that changed the direction of his life.
3: I'm lucky. I've only gone blind from diabetes and lost my kidneys. But you know, other people lose their hands, their feet, their legs, their life.
2: Griffiths is now aiming for a much bigger target, qualifying for the World Archery Para Championships. And he hopes one day the sport will have a place on the Paralympic program. With every arrow that leaves his bow, Griffiths wants to hit more than the target in front of him. He's chasing his dream of becoming a Paralympian.
3: I can show friends and family just what I've achieved while being blind.
2: Proving that sometimes you don't need to see the bullseye to keep aiming for it.

Yemeni government warplanes carried out airstrikes on Houthi positions around the Al-Qasr roundabout east of Taiz city. The airstrikes came amid intensified fighting across Taiz province in southwestern Yemen, including areas west of the city near the strategic Bab el-Mandeb Strait. The Taiz military axis said government forces repelled a Houthi attack on the Al-Qadaha front in western Taiz. It said troops forced the attackers to retreat after inflicting casualties without providing figures. Al-Qadaha is strategically located along the road linking Taiz with Mocha near the Bab el-Mandeb Strait. Earlier Friday, the Yemeni army said 30 Houthi fighters were killed and 60 wounded in clashes and airstrikes around the Al-Darifa Junction in the Al-Wazi'iyah district in western Taiz. The developments come amid rapidly shifting front lines in Yemen, particularly along the western coast. The Houthis have recently advanced in parts of Al-Hudaida and Taiz provinces and taken strategic areas including Mocha, as well as Red Sea Islands including Param Island in the Bab el-Mandeb Strait, according to media reports. Government forces, meanwhile, have reported advances in Al-Jawf province toward Al-Hazm, the provincial capital, while fighting continues on fronts in Marib, Al-Dalaya, and Al-Baida. The latest escalation began in early July and is the most intense since years of relative calm following the April 2022 truce. Fighting has accelerated in September, particularly along the western coast and areas surrounding the Bab el-Mandeb Strait. Yemen has been engulfed in conflict since the Houthis seized the national capital, Sana'a, and several provinces in September 2014. That prompted a Saudi-led Arab coalition to intervene in March 2015 in support of the internationally recognized government. Explosions were heard in Riyadh early Saturday, after Saudi authorities issued their first air raid alert in the capital since fighting returned to neighboring Yemen. The Houthis have been fighting with Yemeni government forces since the country's civil war reignited in July, when the group also declared a maritime blockade on Riyadh and began targeting its ships in the Red Sea. This is the first time the conflict has reached the capital, further shaking a global economy already rattled by nearly 7 months of war between the United States and Iran. It comes after Riyadh accused the group of targeting Mecca on Wednesday, denouncing it as a cowardly terrorist attack on Islam's holy city, which welcomes millions of pilgrims each year, both Sunnis and Shias. In turn, the group reported dozens of retaliatory strikes carried out daily by Riyadh since their lightning offensive this month to take over the country's entire Red Sea coast, giving them control over the vital Bab al-Mandeb Strait. The war in Yemen broke out in 2014 when the Houthis seized control of the capital Sana'a and other regions, triggering in March 2015 a military intervention led by Saudi Arabia. The fragile truce reached in 2022 between the warring parties collapsed in July when the pro-Iranian fighters defied Riyadh's control of Yemeni airspace by allowing an Iranian aircraft to land in Yemen. Their recent takeover of the coastline has sparked global concern, with international maritime trade already heavily impacted by Tehran's closure of the Strait of Hormuz since the start of the Middle East war in late February. The UN said Friday that the renewed fighting had displaced more than 112,000 people, while nearly 3,000 others had fled across the sea to Djibouti, heaping further misery on an already struggling population.

the United States has approved the potential sale of F-35 fighter jets to Saudi Arabia in a deal worth an estimated $24.3 billion, marking a major step in defense cooperation between Washington and Riyadh. The proposed sale will include 48 Lockheed Martin F-35 Lightning II aircraft, along with engines, communications equipment, spare parts, and other support. The deal still requires congressional approval before it can proceed. Saudi Arabia has sought the advanced fighter jets for years as it works to modernize its air force and strengthen its capabilities against regional threats. The approval comes as the kingdom is drawn deeper into the widening Middle East conflict and follows a direct Saudi request for the aircraft to U.S. President Donald Trump in early 2025. The F-35's advanced stealth technology allows it to operate with a reduced chance of detection, making it one of the most sophisticated combat aircraft currently in service. The Saudi embassy in Washington welcomed the proposed sale, saying that it reflects the strength of the long-standing strategic partnership and expanding defense cooperation between the two countries. The F-35 deal will build on a much broader expansion of U.S.-Saudi defense ties, including an arms package worth nearly $142 billion agreed in 2025.

Hundreds of people have been killed and tens of thousands displaced in recent fighting between the Iran-backed rebel group, Houthis, and the government forces in Yemen. As Houthi rebels closed in, Maheda Ahmed fled her home with her children, leaving her husband in Al-Mocha. This war has completely devastated us. Once we saw how difficult things had become for us, we had no choice but to flee, displaced, Maheda Ahmed said. We heard explosions, became terrified, and were frightened for ourselves and our children. We walked for some distance and heard more explosions and gunfire. We saw people being killed right next to us. There was an accident and a bus driver came and helped us. My children and I were displaced and my son was killed there because of the war. They called me and told me that they had found only his body. Another displaced woman from Mocha Fatima Mohammed said, they are among more than 125,000 people who have fled as the Iran-backed rebels have advanced down the Red Sea coast to a key maritime choke point. The offensive, linked to the wider Iran war, has threatened Saudi oil exports, pushed up global fuel prices, and rattled markets. However, the cost has been far greater for Yemenis caught in the crossfire. Nawas al-Daibani, monitoring and evaluation coordinator at the Field Medical Foundation, said 97 families have been registered at the Al-Firdaus displacement camp since Wednesday, and that the camp may reach a total of more than 300 families as the registration continues.

Turkey has approved a defense industry cooperation agreement with Brazil, according to a presidential decision published in the country's official gazette on Friday. The agreement, signed on March 25, 2022, was approved together with the related diplomatic notes. The accord aims to strengthen cooperation between the two countries by developing their defense industry capabilities through collaboration in the development, production, procurement, and maintenance of defense goods and services. It also covers related technical and logistical support activities. The Turkish parliament approved the agreement on June 23rd, after which it was submitted to President Recep Tayyip Erdogan for final approval. Brazil previously completed its domestic approval process, publishing the agreement in its official gazette on September 10, 2025. The agreement is expected to provide a legal framework for deeper cooperation between the two countries' public institutions and defense companies, including possible joint projects, production, technology transfers, and reciprocal procurement. The presidential decision was signed on Thursday and published in Friday's edition of the official gazette.

0: We strongly support your right to determine your own future. And if you choose, we welcome you into the United States of America. We need Greenland for national security and even international security, and we're...
1: The U.S. and Denmark have announced a deal on Greenland security, resolving a diplomatic dispute sparked by President Donald Trump's threats to seize the territory by force. Trump said the agreement would grant the U.S. permanent control over security and all other needs. Denmark's prime minister said the deal strengthens security in the Arctic and the North Atlantic area, but did not address specifics in the agreement that Trump mentioned in a social media post. The deal comes after months of threats by Trump to take Greenland, which is a semi-autonomous Danish territory, over national security concerns, citing its strategic location for defense purposes and its mineral wealth. Trump said the deal came with no cost to the United States and would grant the U.S. the ability to do what is necessary to secure and defend the security of Greenland, in a post on Truth Social. He said it included a rule that no U.S. adversary could maintain a military presence in Greenland or make sensitive investments in Greenland without our express written approval. Denmark's Prime Minister Mette Frederiksen confirmed that the agreement would be signed at the United Nations General Assembly next week. She said the agreement strengthens our common security in the Arctic and the North Atlantic area, while also at the same time recognizes the sovereignty and territorial integrity of the kingdom and the right of the Greenlandic people to self-determination. She added that the deal still needed approval from legislators and would have to go through the necessary parliamentary procedures to enter into force. Greenland Prime Minister Jens Frederik Nielsen said the deal with the United States strengthens the territory's security. Trump gave no details about how the deal would work, and it was not clear if it was linked to or substantially different from the Ruta deal. But several media outlets have reported that the United States wants to open three new military bases in southern Greenland, in addition to the Patufik base it already has in the north of the territory. A 1951 defense pact updated in 2004 already allows Washington to ramp up troop deployments and military installations on the island, provided it informs Denmark and Greenland in advance. At the height of the crisis, Trump would not rule out using force to seize the territory of 57,000 inhabitants, sowing anxiety within the EU and NATO. Since then, tensions have cooled somewhat, and in an apparent move to assuage Trump, NATO launched a new mission

0: bolster security in the Arctic.
1: Other than that, we're having the big meeting in a little while, and I'm gonna relate my problems. Greenland is a big problem for us. And the other big problem is the fact that when we wanted them, we didn't want them badly, but we did say, if you want to join us, and they all said no. But when they could have, they weren't there for us.

Ukraine has received a 3.3 billion euro tranche from the European Union to strengthen its defense capabilities, with the funds primarily directed toward missiles and drones. The Ukrainian Prime Minister said that the money will be allocated to priority defense requirements, including the procurement of missile systems and unmanned aerial vehicles. The funding forms part of the EU's Ukraine support loan, under which 28.3 billion euros has been set aside for the country's defense needs this year. European Commission President Ursula von der Leyen announced the latest disbursement following a phone call with the Ukrainian president. The payment comes as Russian strikes continue to target Kiev and other parts of Ukraine, increasing pressure on the country's air defense capabilities. The EU has also approved funding through the loan for Patriot air defense systems, allowing Ukraine to purchase U.S.-made interceptors designed to counter ballistic missile threats. The EU is also seeking to establish new joint defense projects with Ukraine, including the development of a European air and missile defense system. The initiative aims to combine Ukraine's battlefield experience and defense innovation with Europe's technological and industrial capabilities.

0: The State Emergency Service of Ukraine said on Friday that at least 10 people were injured following Russian A attack in Odessa. According to the emergency services, among the injured were two rescue workers.
1: At the time of the strike, no one was inside the building. People were in shelters, which once again shows how important it is to take shelter during an air raid alert, because that is exactly what saved their lives. Half an hour after the strike, while rescue workers and other emergency services were on the scene, Russians attacked the same building again. At this time, there are reports of 10 injured people, individuals who were driving or walking by. Unfortunately, among the injured are two of our team members who were injured as a result of the second strike. At this time, their lives are not in danger.
0: The Russian Defense Ministry earlier said on Telegram that its drones hit the Novopolshtra's logistics hub near the Ukrainian Black Sea port city of Odessa, as well as a cargo vessel in the nearby port of Chornomorsk, citing the use of both for military purposes.

An air defense interceptor that's repurposed would probably detonate well before impact, because unlike a unitary warhead, which can generate, which can effectively detonate at or very close to impact and achieve the desired result, a blast fragmentation warhead, because it relies on scattering things like tungsten pellets over a wide area, would typically detonate in the air before impact. Being an air defense interceptor by design, the missile has a lighter 115-ish kilogram blast fragmentation warhead. The idea, of course, is to create an area effect against a relatively soft-skinned target, like, you know, a cruise missile or an aircraft, where marginal damage can be enough to achieve destruction. So unlike a heavy unitary warhead, like an Iskander, like the one an Iskander carries, which would leave a visible impact crater, a lighter warhead that effectively is blast fragmentation could achieve an area effect against, for example, people in the general area without leaving those same visible markers. The use of essentially a repurposed air defense interceptor provides the Russians with a cheaper ballistic missile, effectively.

0: Украинская верхушка не спешит проводить выборы, как известно, но...
1: The Ukrainian leadership is in no hurry to hold elections, as we know. But they are also trying to disrupt us. As you know, the Kyiv regime recently committed yet another crime by attacking the home of the chair of the precinct election commission in the village of Oktobrisko in the Zaporizhia region. The commission chair, Elena Astanina, was unfortunately killed. Today, I signed a decree awarding her the Order of Courage posthumously. The representatives of the Kyiv regime, the leadership in Kyiv, talk about peace. They propose to resume so-called negotiations. But at the same time, by committing crimes of this kind, they are doing everything they can to ensure that there will be no peace and no negotiations. Because otherwise, it's unclear why they are doing this at all. To scare us, it's obvious to everyone that this is impossible.
0: Заявляют о том, что готовится к войне с Россией.
1: NATO is growing and expanding. It's already entering other regions of the world. And some European leaders are openly stating that they are preparing for war with Russia. In my view, they are simply trying to save their plummeting ratings by covering up their mistakes in economic and social policy.
0: У нас для этого просто нет никаких. Мы готовы к сотрудничеству, к восстановлению отношений.
1: I want to reiterate that Russia has no aggressive intentions toward Europe or European countries. We simply have no grounds for such actions. We are ready to cooperate and to restore relations with our European neighbors.
0: И широкополосного доступа в интернет для управления.
1: At our request, the Minister of the Interior convened all the regional prefects yesterday to enhance the posture and vigilance against Russian hybrid attacks and to ask the government to prepare a plan to protect our critical infrastructure as well as the most sensitive sites of our defense industrial and technological base against drone and cyber attacks. Beyond this legitimate enhancement of our posture, about which we have informed political forces and provided details, we are also continuing the work initiated several months ago to improve our protection against foreign interference and cyber attacks. The intention behind it is to intimidate us and to undermine the effort to support Ukrainians. The consequence will be the opposite. We are not intimidated because we know that what is at stake in Ukraine is our security today and tomorrow. And all those who thought that Russia was ready to find easy and short-term compromises know very clearly what it means to have an uninhibited power at our borders. So if we want lasting peace and security, we must continue what we are doing in Ukraine, maintain our defense and security efforts as we have done with successive military programming laws and increase our national resilience, including civilian resilience on our territories.
2: Continuer nos efforts de défense et de sécurité comme nous l'avons fait avec notre loi de programmation.
3: Germany's defense minister Boris Pistorius received the first F-35 Lightning II in Fort Worth, Texas on Friday. At a ceremony, Pistorius warned of rising threats from Russia that are altering transatlantic security. The fate of Ukraine is fundamental not only to European security, but also to global stability, Pistorius said. According to local media, the F-35 jet was the first of 35 to be handed over to Germany. In 2022, the German government ordered 35 of this type of aircraft from U.S. defense contractor Lockheed Martin.
4: Every day brings us reminders of just how necessary this is. Multiple crises and wars threaten our security across the entire Euro-Atlantic era.
5: Russia's brutal imperialist war of aggression against Ukraine has radically altered transatlantic security. The fate of Ukraine is fundamental, not only to European security, but also to global stability. Russia owns the world's largest nuclear arsenal. It is militarizing space. It is increasing its military presence in the Arctic. It maintains extensive underwater warfare assets. Russia is expanding its global influence. Putin combines military strengths with hybrid warfare. Just this summer, drones carrying explosives were taken down on one of our airports in Germany.

0: father Mahmoud Hammoush fled Islamic State in Syria with his wife more than a decade ago and built a new life in the German port city of Rostock. But as the far-right party, Alternative for Germany, or AfD, gains support and the political debate over migration heats up, migrants like Hammoush say hostility towards foreigners is growing.
1: My wife was called a baby-making machine, and she was accused of getting social welfare. But I and my wife, we both work.
0: The AfD began as a fringe Eurosceptic party in 2013. It sharpened its anti-immigrant tone in 2015 after Germany opened its borders to about 1 million migrants and refugees. About a third of them were Syrians fleeing their country's civil war. The AfD has since grown into Germany's most popular party, leading Chancellor Friedrich Merz's conservatives in national polls ahead of an election on Sunday. Leif Erik Holm, the AfD's main election candidate, says he doesn't object to immigration by skilled workers. He says he just wants 250,000 of those who have no legal right to be in Germany to be deported. The critics say the party's rhetoric has created an atmosphere that targets foreigners generally. Hammoush's wife, Shahid Najib, has been one of those targets.
2: To me, you are just a baby-making machine. Three times he said that. You're a baby-making machine. You're a baby-making machine. Everybody heard it. That was very hard for me to this day. And what's worst, my children were with me. My older son heard everything. And he asked me, Mama, why is this man saying this? What did you do? That question hurt me a lot. To this day, I didn't answer. What should I have said? I didn't do anything. That's what happened. Nobody helped me. That's also a reason why I feel so much pain. Because nobody helped me.

0: Now, the mother of two is facing new fears that she may no longer be welcomed in her adopted home.
1: I guess that's also because of my headscarf. Other people may find it a little strange, maybe dangerous, I'm not sure. What can we do?
0: Her worries carry economic weight. Rostock is in the AfD's former communist home state, Mecklenburg-Western Pomerania. Polls suggest it could become the state's biggest party after Sunday's election. Earlier this month, it won its first major regional election in Saxony-Anhalt, another eastern state. But like much of eastern Germany, Mecklenburg-Western Pomerania has an aging, shrinking workforce. It relies on about 50,000 migrant workers to support its economy. Many migrants who spoke to Reuters said they may have to move if the hostility continues to grow. Although, Najib says, her family is holding on to their faith in the community, which has also seen large protests against the far right.
1: So we live in Rostock. In Rostock, too, there are nice, friendly people, such as you. That gives me hope to continue. So we are fighting together.
2: So we're kämpfen zusammen.
3: Sir, Mr. President, earlier today you posted that you intend to ban CNN, Politico, and MS Now from the White House.
4: Yeah.
3: Every president takes an oath to uphold the Constitution, which includes the First Amendment.
4: I do too.
3: How do you justify?
4: Much more so than you. Because they're fake news. You get so tired of reading and seeing fake news.
5: This ban now? Is there a particular reason?
4: It's really just cumulative stories over the last few years. You get sick of it.
6: Mr. President, to put a finer point on it, though, how is this action legal and constitutional, considering the First Amendment?
4: Well, I'll just answer it again. I'll say it the same way. I don't think somebody should be allowed to come in and write fake stories, fake news. And that's why they have no credibility.
6: In the first administration, you tried a similar ban against CNN, and it didn't survive a court challenge. What makes you think that this...
4: Well, we'll see. I mean, we didn't have to take it too far because the reporter that you're talking about discredited himself. No, but I think it's good. I think it's good to point it out whether it survives or doesn't. I mean, I don't think a court should allow... Depends on the judge you get, to be honest with you. I don't think that a court should allow fake news to be written day after day after day. I think that somebody has a right to keep them away. If they're going to write false stories all the time.
7: I had a total military victory, but the fake news, guys like you, write indirectly, you're a fake guy.
8: So the First Amendment, first of all, by its own text, right, says that we are protecting the freedom of the press in addition to freedom of speech. But we also know that the First Amendment gives us this doctrine called forum doctrine. And essentially what that says is when you have a government official who wants to bring members of the public into a space, it doesn't have to be a physical one, but any kind of conversation where you're going to allow certain members of the public in or of the press, and you are going to give them access to government speech, give them access to the conversation with an official, you can regulate that space in many ways according to credentials, according to neutral standards like time and place and manner. But the one thing you are not allowed to do, because you have opened up that forum, you are not allowed to exclude people based on their viewpoint. You cannot say as a government official that you're going to exclude some members because you don't like what they have to say. But it's also a warning. It's essentially a warning that says, if you want this kind of access, if you want to remain here in this press pool, then you have to do what I say and you have to report the way that I want you to report it. So it's not just the exclusion itself that's causing harm, but it's also the chilling effect on any other journalist or any other press outlet that's currently still included within that press pool and now expects that their role will have to be removed if they do anything that the president doesn't like.
4: Who are you with?
9: I'm with CNN.
4: Fake news.
9: I just wanted to follow up on the South Korea question.
4: You're a loud, boisterous person.

0: Yeah, fake news.
1: I was trying to find out if you had been talking to Kim Jong-un.
2: I do think people want to pick sides. Cry winner, cry loser, once a court opinion has been issued. But things like this end up with all of us losing. We all lose some measure of freedom of the press. We all lose some measure of our own First Amendment rights. And we all lose some measure of our ability in the end as individuals to participate in our own governance, to be informed enough to do that. Whether you like these outlets or not, that's simply a fact. We are all going to lose if there is more and more shutting out of the media from key government spaces.

0: Early voting began on Friday in several states for midterms elections as Americans turn out to decide which party they trust to lead Congress through a cost of living crisis, a prolonged war in Iran, and other pressing issues. Voters in a few other states, including Virginia and South Dakota, can cast absentee ballots in person, typically at a local election office or voting center.
1: But obviously, I'm not happy with our aggression in Iran, the mess that is happening in the whole world, as oil is a lot more scarce and countries are suffering all around the world. I'm not happy with the horrible relationship that we have now with Canada, who is our strong ally and wonderful neighbor. And that the European Union is really uniting against the United States is not a good sign.
2: You can't believe a word that comes out of that person's mouth. He says so many things that are just out and out lies that it's absurd to listen to him. I read so many polls about people who express voter regret at having voted for him because he has followed through with almost nothing that he promised he would do. And if you took all the people who say that I didn't vote for him and instead I voted for Harris, she would have won by 20 percentage points. There's that much voter regret out in the world right now.
0: The start of early voting comes at a time of deep angst and division among many Americans about issues including rising gas and grocery prices, the war in Iran, the looming risks of artificial intelligence, and Trump's aggressive immigration enforcement campaign. Trump for years has raised the specter of widespread non-citizen voting in U.S. elections, and this year is no exception. But research continues to show non-citizen voting is exceptionally rare.

0: Cuba's power grid collapsed on Friday, leaving millions of people across the island without electricity in a nationwide blackout, which have become increasingly common over the past 2 years. They have worsened since January, after the United States imposed an energy blockade aimed at forcing a change in Cuba's political system. The restrictions prevent Cuba from importing the fuel needed to operate its thermoelectric power plants, as well as replacement parts required to maintain infrastructure that in many cases has become obsolete. Even when the national power grid is working, Cubans endure outages lasting more than 30 consecutive hours, with devastating consequences for the population and across all sectors of the economy. The blackouts have a significant impact on the population and, combined with the energy embargo, have led to transportation limitations, reduced work hours, and flight cancellations, in addition to serious public health consequences. The two most recent nationwide blackouts occurred in early August, following others in July and March, as well as several regional outages. The power outages also affect basic activities such as cooking, water supply, and internet and telephone service.
1: As we know, the climate changes, especially high temperatures, affect for two reasons essentially. One, they favor the proliferation of mosquitoes. There is a favorable condition for the mosquito to reproduce, and also they extend the season. And therefore, the possibility that there will be the presence of the infected mosquito that can in turn infect humans. So the number of cases may also increase due to the extension of the season in which we observe the cases. As we said, the West disease is now endemic in Italy, and usually the season starts in June and generally ends in October. But there were seasons in which we found cases even at the beginning of November.
2: So we know the West Nile virus has been around since the middle of last century, and since the 1950s has been recognized, and it's flared up enough since then. And the difficulty of that is that there are lots of factors that come into this. So having said that, I mean, there are definitely trends which we think are contributing to increased activity, like I said, in the last few years. Part of this, of course, is climate change. We've got to be careful not to say that climate change is all of it, but certainly a warming climate will not necessarily mean that it's not the peaks of heat that matter, I suspect. It's the fact that we have a longer warmer season, so that the vectors can survive longer and therefore have more of an opportunity to spread. Warmer temperatures also mean that the virus itself can survive better. It's not just about a vector, it's also about the temperature that's suitable for the virus replication.

0: Wall Street ended a volatile week on a mixed note on Friday, with the Dow slipping nearly 0.2%, while the S&P 500 and the Nasdaq posted modest gains. Inflation worries remain front and center as benchmark 10-year Treasury yields topped 5% and crude oil held above $100 a barrel following the Federal Reserve's latest policy decision. Brian Mulberry is chief market strategist at Zacks Investment Management.
1: I think we're seeing a little bit of Fed hangover still. In the aftermath of the Q&A from Chairman Warsh, we saw the market slide significantly because there was a bit of a hawkish tone there. And so what markets are inferring at that moment was another rate hike and probably soon. And then yesterday we get a big relief rally saying, no, it was much more dovish than that. It's one and done. No more rate hikes. And today I think we're kind of having a little bit of a tug of war back and forth. We're seeing the 10-year Treasury back above 5%. Oil is sticky above $100 a barrel. And those influences are, I think, playing into this conversation right now about, does the Fed actually need to take more action going forward? And that's going to influence where stocks go in the future.
0: Among individual stock moves, crypto-linked firms surged as Bitcoin jumped nearly 6%, with Coinbase, Robinhood, and Strategy posting gains. And shares of Berkshire Hathaway edged lower after announcing that Warren Buffett will step down as chairman to take on the role of chairman emeritus.

under the management of Turkish Ministry of Environment, Urbanization and Climate Change, 2030 National Smart City Strategy and Action Plan was submitted in the Official Gazette. The 2030 National Smart City Declaration is the latest edition of the ministry, which will focus on boosting artificial intelligence capabilities in Turkish municipalities. The National Declaration, published on the Official Gazette, includes the necessity of urgent actions to reach the goals outlined in the 2030 Action Plan. Official Gazette declaration states that responsibilities of the local municipalities and their digital city adaptations will be among the top priorities of the 2030 Action Plan. Based on the model laid out first in the 2020 to 2023 period, the newly published plan will be carried

Istanbul Airport opens its fourth main runway, expanding the air hub's capacity and improving operational efficiency for domestic and international flights. The newly commissioned runway brings the airport's total capacity to 6 active landing strips. The concrete runway is 2,820 meters long and 45 meters wide and becomes Istanbul Airport's first runway oriented along an east-west axis. The additional runway is designed to reduce aircraft taxi and turnaround times, particularly for domestic flights and routes heading east. The Turkish Transport and Infrastructure Minister said that shorter taxi times will help airlines save fuel and time while improving overall airport efficiency. The runway also provides greater operational flexibility during adverse weather conditions and is expected to improve the airport's on-time departure performance. Its location close to existing hangar facilities allows general aviation operations to proceed more quickly and independently from regular commercial traffic. The expansion further strengthens Istanbul Airport's capacity to handle growing passenger and aircraft traffic while supporting its role as one of the world's major aviation hubs.

AI has been trained to understand language, to understand words. It's really, really good at predicting the next word. It's really good at talking with you, you know, either through text or with a synthetic voice. That doesn't mean it knows anything at all about the difference between right and wrong. The way it's been trained with the reinforcement learning, it's been just encouraged to achieve goals. And we really, and right now, just that focus on achieving a goal can easily end up with a conflict between what it's been told good behavior is and what it would have to do to achieve the goal. And when those conflicts arise, honestly, nobody knows what will happen. We do not understand this technology well enough to be able to predict exactly what's going to happen when you get that conflict. How many more warning signs do you need? How many more, you know, evaluation setups that these companies are putting the AIs in, where they think they're in some kind of a closed sandbox, and then they sneak out, they get out through some loophole that nobody understood, nobody knew was there, but they're so good at finding vulnerabilities, they can find the loopholes. They get out, and then they do all kinds of stuff that nobody expected them to do. I mean, how many more warning signs do we need? They're doing it all over the place. We can still stop this. We can stop this race to oblivion, but we have to act now.

0: Bayern Munich's Harry Kane became the fastest player to score 100 goals in the Bundesliga during the first half of a match against Union Berlin. The 33-year-old England striker reached the milestone by converting a 39th-minute penalty, helping Bayern build a 3-0 halftime lead. Jamal Musiala opened the scoring in the 18th minute, while Michael Olise added a third goal in the 43rd. Kane hit the 100-goal mark in just his 99th match. The previous record for the fastest to a century was held by Dieter Müller, a prolific striker for Cologne in the 1970s, who achieved the feat in 123 games. It all comes after an unconvincing stretch for Bayern in the last two Bundesliga outings, which included a goalless draw with Schalke and a narrow 2-1 win over Elversberg.
1: Yeah, I mean, it's very proud, to be honest, to reach 100 goals in the Bundesliga. Obviously, I've done it in the Premier League, so now to have it in a different league is something I'm really proud of. All I can say is big thanks to the team. You spoke about it there. Michael's performance again today was outstanding. His first hat-trick of his career, so I'm really, really happy for him. Good for Israel.

0: to get on the score sheet. Again, he's been working extremely hard behind the scenes. I thought he'd come on and had a good impact today. So, as a team, you go through different emotions, different stories. For me personally, I'm just very happy to be here playing with these players. I know I'm going to get chances. I know I'm going to score goals. And it was the same again tonight.
1: And we have the goal and performance and the 90 minutes or so of Jamal. We have the 100th goal of Harry Kane. We've got the first goal of Ismaïla Saïbari and, the return of Serge Gnabry. So plenty of positives for us in this game. And it was exactly how it was more than we expected, and it went how we wanted it to go, of course. And it allows us to... just go with a clear head into the international break, let the players go and play the football for the national teams and represent the country, and then after that we'll be fully focused on the tasks that are coming.
2: O Cris está convocado, portanto está convocado todos os jogadores. 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
4: A target he can't see, but one he rarely misses. James Griffiths is a vision-impaired archer who has learned to shoot using touch, sound, and trust, rather than sight alone.
5: I don't give up. I do my best work when people say I can't do stuff. When they say you can't do this and you can't do that, I will prove people wrong.
4: Griffiths uses his cane to find the best position possible and then uses a tactile sight to help aim.
6: Point. There's no vision at all. He feels his sight, he aims his arrows, he shoots his arrows.
4: After every shot, Griffiths is given feedback on where his arrow has hit, helping him create a mental map of the target.
6: He can't see it. So he's got to feel for it and work and listen to people around him that are helping him get there.
4: Griffiths only discovered archery recently after looking for new challenges following a type 2

0: is now aiming for a much bigger target, qualifying for the World Archery Para Championships. And he hopes one day the sport will have a place on the Paralympic program. With every arrow that leaves his bow, Griffiths wants to hit more than the target in front of him. He's chasing his dream of becoming a Paralympian.
1: I can show friends and family just what I've achieved while being blind.
0: Proving that sometimes

onwards. And I would like to describe how to

Yemeni government warplanes carried out airstrikes on Houthi positions around the Al-Qasr roundabout east of Taiz city. The airstrikes came amid intensified fighting across Taiz province in southwestern Yemen, including areas west of the city near the strategic Bab el-Mandeb Strait. The Taiz military axis said government forces repelled a Houthi attack on the Al-Qadaha front in western Taiz. It said troops forced the attackers to retreat after inflicting casualties without providing figures. Al-Qadaha is strategically located along the road linking Taiz with Mocha near the Bab el-Mandeb Strait. Earlier Friday, the Yemeni army said 30 Houthi fighters were killed and 60 wounded in clashes and airstrikes around the Al-Darifa Junction in the Al-Wazi'iyah district in western Taiz. The developments come amid rapidly shifting front lines in Yemen, particularly along the western coast. The Houthis have recently advanced in

parts of Al Hudaida and Taiz provinces and taken strategic areas including Mocha, as well as Red Sea islands including Param Island in the Bab el-Mandeb Strait, according to media reports. Government forces, meanwhile, have reported advances in Al-Jawf province toward Al-Hazm, the provincial capital, while fighting continues on fronts in Marib, Al-Dalaya, and Al-Baida. The latest escalation began in early July and is the most intense since years of relative calm following the April 2022 truce. Fighting has accelerated in September, particularly along the western coast and areas surrounding the Bab el-Mandeb Strait. Yemen has been engulfed in conflict since the Houthis seized the national capital, Sana'a, and several provinces in September 2014. That prompted a Saudi-led Arab coalition to intervene in March 2015 in support of the internationally recognized government. Explosions were heard in Riyadh early Saturday, after Saudi authorities issued their first air raid alert in the capital since fighting returned to neighboring Yemen. The Houthis have been fighting with Yemeni government forces since the country's civil war reignited in July, when the group also declared a maritime blockade on Riyadh and began targeting its ships in the Red Sea. This is the first time the conflict has reached the capital, further shaking a global economy already rattled by nearly 7 months of war between the United States and Iran. It comes after Riyadh accused the group of targeting Mecca on Wednesday, denouncing it as a cowardly terrorist attack on Islam's holy city, which welcomes millions of pilgrims each year, both Sunnis and Shias. In turn, the group reported dozens of retaliatory strikes carried out daily by Riyadh since their lightning offensive this month to take over the country's entire Red Sea coast, giving them control over the vital Bab al-Mandeb Strait. The war in Yemen broke out in 2014 when the Houthis seized control of the capital Sana'a and other regions, triggering in March 2015 a military intervention led by Saudi Arabia. The fragile truce reached in 2022 between the warring parties collapsed in July when the pro-Iranian fighters defied Riyadh's control of Yemeni airspace by allowing an Iranian aircraft to land in Yemen. Their recent takeover of the coastline has sparked global concern, with international maritime trade already heavily impacted by Tehran's closure of the Strait of Hormuz since the start of the Middle East war in late February. The UN said Friday that the renewed fighting had displaced more than 112,000 people, while nearly 3,000 others had fled across the sea to Djibouti, heaping further misery on an already struggling population.

United States has approved the potential sale of F-35 fighter jets to Saudi Arabia in a deal worth an estimated $24.3 billion, marking a major step in defense cooperation between Washington and Riyadh. The proposed sale will include 48 Lockheed Martin F-35 Lightning II aircraft, along with engines, communications equipment, spare parts, and other support. The deal still requires congressional approval before it can proceed. Saudi Arabia has sought the advanced fighter jets for years as it works to modernize its air force and strengthen its capabilities against regional threats. The approval comes as the kingdom is drawn deeper into the widening Middle East conflict and follows a direct Saudi request for the aircraft to U.S. President Donald Trump in early 2025. The F-35's advanced stealth technology allows it to operate with a reduced chance of detection, making it one of the most sophisticated combat aircraft currently in service. The Saudi embassy in Washington welcomed the proposed sale, saying that it reflects the strength of the long-standing strategic partnership and expanding defense cooperation between the two countries. The F-35 deal will build on a much broader expansion of U.S.-Saudi defense ties, including an arms package worth nearly $142 billion agreed in 2025.

Hundreds of people have been killed and tens of thousands displaced in recent fighting between the Iran-backed rebel group, Houthis, and the government forces in Yemen. As Houthi rebels closed in, Maheda Ahmed fled her home with her children, leaving her husband in Al-Mocha. This war has completely devastated us. Once we saw how difficult things had become for us, we had no choice but to flee, displaced, Maheda Ahmed said. We heard explosions, became terrified, and were frightened for ourselves and our children. We walked for some distance and heard more explosions and gunfire. We saw people being killed right next to us. There was an accident and a bus driver came and helped us. My children and I were displaced and my son was killed there because of the war. They called me and told me that they had found only his body. Another displaced woman from Mocha Fatima Mohammed said, they are among more than 125,000 people who have fled as the Iran-backed rebels have advanced down the Red Sea coast to a key maritime choke point. The offensive, linked to the wider Iran war, has threatened Saudi oil exports, pushed up global fuel prices, and rattled markets. However, the cost has been far greater for Yemenis caught in the crossfire. Nawas al-Daibani, monitoring and evaluation coordinator at the Field Medical Foundation, said 97 families have been registered at the Al-Firdaus displacement camp since Wednesday, and that the camp may reach a total of more than 300 families as the registration continues.

Turkey has approved a defense industry cooperation agreement with Brazil, according to a presidential decision published in the country's official gazette on Friday. The agreement, signed on March 25, 2022, was approved together with the related diplomatic notes. The accord aims to strengthen cooperation between the two countries by developing their defense industry capabilities through collaboration in the development, production, procurement, and maintenance of defense goods and services. It also covers related technical and logistical support activities. The Turkish parliament approved the agreement on June 23rd, after which it was submitted to President Recep Tayyip Erdogan for final approval. Brazil previously completed its domestic approval process, publishing the agreement in its official gazette on September 10, 2025. The agreement is expected to provide a legal framework for deeper cooperation between the two countries' public institutions and defense companies, including possible joint projects, production, technology transfers, and reciprocal procurement. The presidential decision was signed on Thursday and published in Friday's edition of the official gazette.

0: 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And if you choose, we welcome you into the United States of America. We need Greenland for national security and even international security, and we're...
1: The U.S. and Denmark have announced a deal on Greenland security, resolving a diplomatic dispute sparked by President Donald Trump's threats to seize the territory by force. Trump said the agreement would grant the U.S. permanent control over security and all other needs. Denmark's prime minister said the deal strengthens security in the Arctic and the North Atlantic area, but did not address specifics in the agreement that Trump mentioned in a social media post. The deal comes after months of threats by Trump to take Greenland, which is a semi-autonomous Danish territory, over national security concerns, citing its strategic location for defense purposes and its mineral wealth. Trump said the deal came with no cost to the United States and would grant the U.S. the ability to do what is necessary to secure and defend the security of Greenland in a post on Truth Social. He said it included a rule that no U.S. adversary could maintain a military presence in Greenland or make sensitive investments in Greenland without our express written approval. Denmark's Prime Minister Mette Frederiksen confirmed that the agreement would be signed at the United Nations General Assembly next week. She said the agreement strengthens our common security in the Arctic and the North Atlantic area, while also at the same time recognizes the sovereignty and territorial integrity of the kingdom and the right of the Greenlandic people to self-determination. She added that the deal still needed approval from legislators and would have to go through the necessary parliamentary procedures to enter into force. Greenland Prime Minister Jens Frederik Nielsen said the deal with the United States strengthens the territory's security. Trump gave no details about how the deal would work, and it was not clear if it was linked to or substantially different from the Ruta deal. But several media outlets have reported that the United States wants to open three new military bases in southern Greenland, in addition to the Patufik base it already has in the north of the territory. A 1951 defense pact updated in 2004 already allows Washington to ramp up troop deployments and military installations on the island, provided it informs Denmark and Greenland in advance. At the height of the crisis, Trump would not rule out using force to seize the territory of 57,000 inhabitants, sowing anxiety within the EU and NATO. Since then, tensions have cooled somewhat, and in an apparent move to assuage Trump, NATO launched a new mission to bolster security in the Arctic.
2: Other than that, we're having the big meeting in a little while, and I'm gonna relate my problems. Greenland is a big problem for us, and the other big problem is the fact that when we wanted them, we didn't want them badly, but we did say, if you want to join us, and they all said no. But when they could have, they weren't there for us.

Ukraine has received a 3.3 billion euro tranche from the European Union to strengthen its defense capabilities, with the funds primarily directed toward missiles and drones. The Ukrainian Prime Minister said that the money will be allocated to priority defense requirements, including the procurement of missile systems and unmanned aerial vehicles. The funding forms part of the EU's Ukraine support loan, under which 28.3 billion euros has been set aside for the country's defense needs this year. European Commission President Ursula von der Leyen announced the latest disbursement following a phone call with the Ukrainian president. The payment comes as Russian strikes continue to target Kiev and other parts of Ukraine, increasing pressure on the country's air defense capabilities. The EU has also approved funding through the loan for Patriot air defense systems, allowing Ukraine to purchase U.S.-made interceptors designed to counter ballistic missile threats. The EU is also seeking to establish new joint defense projects with Ukraine, including the development of a European air and missile defense system. The initiative aims to combine Ukraine's battlefield experience and defense innovation with Europe's technological and industrial capabilities.

0: The State Emergency Service of Ukraine said on Friday that at least 10 people were injured following Russian A attack in Odessa. According to the emergency services, among the injured were two rescue workers.
1: At the time of the strike, no one was inside the building. People were in shelters, which once again shows how important it is to take shelter during an air raid alert, because that is exactly what saved their lives. Half an hour after the strike, while rescue workers and other emergency services were on the scene, Russians attacked the same building again. At this time, there are reports of 10 injured people, individuals who were driving or walking by. Unfortunately, among the injured are two of our team members who were injured as a result of the second strike. At this time, their lives are not in danger.
0: The Russian Defense Ministry earlier said on Telegram that its drones hit the Novopolshtya's logistics hub near the Ukrainian Black Sea port city of Odessa, as well as a cargo vessel in the nearby port of Chornomorsk, citing the use of both for military purposes.

An air defense interceptor that's repurposed would probably detonate well before impact, because unlike a unitary warhead, which can generate, which can effectively detonate at or very close to impact and achieve the desired result, a blast fragmentation warhead, because it relies on scattering things like tungsten pellets over a wide area, would typically detonate in the air before impact. Being an air defense interceptor by design, the missile has a lighter 115-ish kilogram blast fragmentation warhead. The idea, of course, is to create an area effect against a relatively soft-skinned target like, you know, a cruise missile or an aircraft, where marginal damage can be enough to achieve destruction. So unlike a heavy unitary warhead like an Iskander, like the one an Iskander carries, which would leave a visible impact crater, a lighter warhead that effectively is blast fragmentation could achieve an area effect against, for example, people in the general area without leaving those same visible markers. The use of essentially a repurposed air defense interceptor provides the Russians with a cheaper ballistic missile, effectively.

The Ukrainian leadership is in no hurry to hold elections, as we know. But they are also trying to disrupt us. As you know, the Kyiv regime recently committed yet another crime by attacking the home of the chair of the precinct election commission in the village of Oktyabrsko in the Zaporizhia region. The commission chair, Elena Astanina, was unfortunately killed. Today, I signed a decree awarding her the Order of Courage posthumously. The representatives of the Kyiv regime, the leadership in Kyiv, talk about peace. They propose to resume so-called negotiations. But at the same time, by committing crimes of this kind, they are doing everything they can to ensure that there will be no peace and no negotiations. Because otherwise, it's unclear why they are doing this at all. To scare us, it's obvious to everyone that this is impossible. NATO is growing and expanding. It's already entering other regions of the world. And some European leaders are openly stating that they are preparing for war with Russia. In my view, they are simply trying to save their plummeting ratings by covering up their mistakes in economic and social policy. I want to reiterate that Russia has no aggressive intentions toward Europe or European countries. We simply have no grounds for such actions. We are ready to cooperate and to restore relations with our European neighbors. At our request, the Minister of the Interior convened all the regional prefects yesterday to enhance the posture and vigilance against Russian hybrid attacks and to ask the government to prepare a plan to protect our critical infrastructure as well as the most sensitive sites of our defense industrial and technological base against drone and cyber attacks. Beyond this legitimate enhancement of our posture, about which we have informed political forces and provided details, we are also continuing the work initiated several months ago to improve our protection against foreign interference and cyber attacks. The intention behind it is to intimidate us and to undermine the effort to support Ukrainians. The consequence will be the opposite. We are not intimidated because we know that what is at stake in Ukraine is our security today and tomorrow. And all those who thought that Russia was ready to find easy and short-term compromises know very clearly what it means to have an uninhibited power at our borders. So if we want lasting peace and security, we must continue what we are doing in Ukraine, maintain our defense.

0: and security efforts, as we have done with successive military programming laws, and increase our national resilience, including civilian resilience, on our territories.
1: Continuer nos efforts de défense et de sécurité comme nous l'avons fait avec.
2: Minister Boris Pistorius received the first F-35 Lightning II in Fort Worth, Texas, on Friday. At a ceremony, Pistorius warned of rising threats from Russia that are altering transatlantic security. The fate of Ukraine is fundamental not only to European security, but also to global stability, Pistorius said. According to local media, the F-35 jet was the first of 35 to be handed over to Germany. In 2022, the German government ordered 35 of this type of aircraft from U.S. defense contractor Lockheed Martin.
3: Every day brings us reminders of just how necessary this is. Multiple crises and wars threaten our security across the entire Euro-Atlantic era. Russia's brutal imperialist war of aggression against Ukraine has radically altered transatlantic security. The fate of Ukraine is fundamental, not only to European security, but also to global stability. Russia owns the world's largest nuclear arsenal. It is militarizing space. It is increasing its military presence in the Arctic. It maintains extensive underwater warfare assets. Russia is expanding its global influence. Putin combines military strengths with hybrid warfare. Just this summer, drones carrying explosives were taken down on one of our airports in Germany.

0: Baba Mahmoud Hammoush fled Islamic State in Syria with his wife more than a decade ago and built a new life in the German port city of Rostock. But as the far-right party, Alternative for Germany, or AfD, gains support and the political debate over migration heats up, migrants like Hammoush say hostility towards foreigners is growing.
1: My wife was called a baby-making machine, and she was accused of getting social welfare. But I and my wife, we both work.
0: The AfD began as a fringe Eurosceptic party in 2013. It sharpened its anti-immigrant tone in 2015 after Germany opened its borders to about 1 million migrants and refugees. About a third of them were Syrians fleeing their country's civil war. The AfD has since grown into Germany's most popular party, leading Chancellor Friedrich Merz's conservatives in national polls ahead of an election on Sunday. Leif Erik Holm, the AfD's main election candidate, says he doesn't object to immigration by skilled workers. He says he just wants 250,000 of those who have no legal right to be in Germany to be deported. The critics say the party's rhetoric has created an atmosphere that targets foreigners generally. Hammoush's wife, Shahid Najib, has been one of those targets.
2: To me, you are just a baby-making machine. Three times he said that. You're a baby-making machine. You're a baby-making machine. Everybody heard it. That was very hard for me to this day. And what's worst, my children were with me. My older son heard everything. And he asked me, Mama, why is this man saying this? What did you do? That question hurt me a lot. To this day, I didn't answer. What should I have said? I didn't do anything. That's what happened. Nobody helped me. That's also a reason why I feel so much pain. Because nobody helped me. I was on my own with my children.
0: A former physics student from Iraq, Najib worked as a jewelry designer in Syria. She still struggles to forget the terrors of fleeing war in Syria years after life in Germany, where she works in schools serving meals.

0: Mecklenburg-Western Pomerania has an aging, shrinking workforce. It relies on about 50,000 migrant workers to support its economy. Many migrants who spoke to Reuters said they may have to move if the hostility continues to grow. Although, Najib says, her family is holding on to their faith in the community, which has also seen large protests against the far right.
1: So we live in Rostock. In Rostock too, there are nice, friendly people, such as you. That gives me hope to continue. So we are fighting together.
2: So we're kämpfen zusammen.
3: Sir, Mr. President, earlier today you posted that you intend to ban CNN, Politico, and MS Now from the White House.
4: Yeah.
3: Every president takes an oath to uphold the Constitution, which includes the First Amendment.
4: I do too.
3: How do you justify?
4: Much more so than you. Because they're fake news. You get so tired of reading and seeing fake news.
5: Doing this ban now? Is there a particular reason?
4: No reason. No, just because. No. It's really just cumulative stars over the last 2 years. You get sick of it. Please.
6: Mr. President, to put a finer point on it, though, how is this action legal and constitutional, considering the First Amendment?
4: Well, I'll just answer it again. I'll say it the same way. I don't think somebody should be allowed to come in and write fake stories. They're fake news. And that's why they have no credibility.
6: In the first administration, you tried a similar ban against CNN, and it didn't survive a court challenge. What makes you think that this...
4: Well, we'll see. I mean, it didn't. We didn't have to take it too far because the reporter that you're talking about discredited himself. No, but I think it's good. I think it's good to point it out whether it survives or doesn't. I mean, I don't think a court should allow... Depends on the judge you get, to be honest with you. I don't think that a court should allow fake news to be written day after day after day. I think that somebody has a right to keep them away if they're going to write false stories all the time.
7: I had a total military victory, but the fake news, guys like you, write indirectly, you're a fake guy.
8: So the First Amendment, first of all, by its own text, right, says that we are protecting the freedom of the press in addition to freedom of speech. But we also know that the First Amendment gives us this doctrine called forum doctrine. And essentially what that says is when you have a government official who wants to bring members of the public into a space, it doesn't have to be a physical one, but any kind of conversation where you're going to allow certain members of the public in or of the press, and you are going to give them access to government speech, give them access to the conversation with an official, you can regulate that space in many ways according to credentials, according to neutral standards like time and place and manner. But the one thing you are not allowed to do, because you have opened up that forum, you are not allowed to exclude people based on their viewpoint. You cannot say as a government official that you're going to exclude some members because you don't like what they have to say. But it's also a warning. It's essentially a warning that says, if you want this kind of access, if you want to remain here in this press pool, then you have to do what I say and you have to report the way that I want you to report it. So it's not just the exclusion itself that's causing harm, but it's also the chilling effect on any other journalist or any other press outlet that's currently still included within that press pool and now expects that their role will have to be removed if they do anything that the president doesn't like.
4: Who are you with?
9: I'm with CNN.
4: Fake news.
9: That's three questions.
4: You're a loud, boisterous person. You're fake news.

in the end as individuals to participate in our own governance, to be informed enough to do that. Whether you like these outlets or not, that's simply a fact. We are all going to lose if there is more and more

0: Early voting began on Friday in several states for midterms elections as Americans turn out to decide which party they trust to lead Congress through a cost of living crisis, a prolonged war in Iran, and other pressing issues. Voters in a few other states, including Virginia and South Dakota, can cast absentee ballots in person, typically at a local election office or voting center.
1: But obviously, I'm not happy with our aggression in Iran, the mess that is happening in the whole world, as oil is a lot more scarce and countries are suffering all around the world. I'm not happy with the horrible relationship that we have now with Canada, who is our strong ally and wonderful neighbor. And that the European Union is really uniting against the United States is not a good sign.
2: You can't believe a word that comes out of that person's mouth. He says so many things that are just out and out lies that it's absurd to listen to him. I read so many polls about people who express voter regret at having voted for him because he has followed through with almost nothing that he promised he would do. And if you took all the people who say that I didn't vote for him and instead I voted for Harris, she would have won by 20 percentage points. There's that much voter regret out in the world right now.
0: The start of early voting comes at a time of deep angst and division among many Americans about issues including rising gas and grocery prices, the war in Iran, the looming risks of artificial intelligence, and Trump's aggressive immigration enforcement campaign. Trump for years has raised the specter of widespread non-citizen voting in U.S. elections, and this year is no exception. But research continues to show non-citizen voting is exceptionally rare.

0: Cuba's power grid collapsed on Friday, leaving millions of people across the island without electricity in a nationwide blackout, which have become increasingly common over the past 2 years. They have worsened since January, after the United States imposed an energy blockade aimed at forcing a change in Cuba's political system. The restrictions prevent Cuba from importing the fuel needed to operate its thermoelectric power plants, as well as replacement parts required to maintain infrastructure that in many cases has become obsolete. Even when the national power grid is working, Cubans endure outages lasting more than 30 consecutive hours, with devastating consequences for the population and across all sectors of the economy. The blackouts have a significant impact on the population and, combined with the energy embargo, have led to transportation limitations, reduced work hours, and flight cancellations, in addition to serious public health consequences. The two most recent nationwide blackouts occurred in early August, following others in July and March, as well as several regional outages. The power outages also affect basic activities such as cooking, water supply, and internet and telephone service.
1: As we know, the climate changes, especially high temperatures, affect for two reasons essentially. One, they favor the proliferation of mosquitoes. There is a favorable condition for the mosquito to reproduce, and also they extend the season. And therefore, the possibility that there will be the presence of the infected mosquito that can in turn infect humans. So the number of cases may also increase due to the extension of the season in which we observe the cases. As we said, the

0: vest disease is now endemic in Italy, and usually the season starts in June and generally ends in October. But there were seasons in which we found cases even at the beginning of November.
1: So we know that West Nile virus has been around since the middle of last century, and since the 1950s has been recognized, and it's flared up enough since then. And the difficulty of that is that there are lots of factors that come into this. So having said that, I mean, there are definitely trends which we think are contributing to increased activity, like I said, in the last few years. Part of this, of course, is climate change. We've got to be careful not to say that climate change is all of it, but certainly a warming climate will not necessarily mean that it's not the peaks of heat that matter, I suspect. It's the fact that we have a longer warmer season, so that the vectors can survive longer and therefore have more of an opportunity to spread. Warmer temperatures also mean that the virus itself can survive better. It's not just about a vector, it's also about the temperature that's suitable for the virus replication.

0: Wall Street ended a volatile week on a mixed note on Friday, with the Dow slipping nearly 0.2%, while the S&P 500 and the Nasdaq posted modest gains. Inflation worries remain front and center as benchmark 10-year Treasury yields topped 5% and crude oil held above $100 a barrel following the Federal Reserve's latest policy decision. Brian Mulberry is chief market strategist at Zacks Investment Management.
1: I think we're seeing a little bit of Fed hangover still. In the aftermath of the Q&A from Chairman Warsh, we saw the market slide significantly because there was a bit of a hawkish tone there. And so what markets are inferring at that moment was another rate hike and probably soon. And then yesterday we get a big relief rally saying, no, it was much more dovish than that. It's one and done. No more rate hikes. And today I think we're kind of having a little bit of a tug of war back and forth. We're seeing the 10-year Treasury back above 5%. Oil is sticky above $100 a barrel. And those influences are, I think, playing into this conversation right now about, does the Fed actually need to take more action going forward? And that's going to influence where stocks go in the future.
0: Among individual stock moves, crypto-linked firms surged as Bitcoin jumped nearly 6%, with Coinbase, Robinhood, and Strategy posting gains. And shares of Berkshire Hathaway edged lower after announcing that Warren Buffett will step down as chairman to take on the role of chairman emeritus.

under the management of Turkish Ministry of Environment, Urbanization and Climate Change, 2030 National Smart City Strategy and Action Plan was submitted in the Official Gazette. The 2030 National Smart City Declaration is the latest edition of the ministry, which will focus on boosting artificial intelligence capabilities in Turkish municipalities. The National Declaration, published on the Official Gazette, includes the necessity of urgent actions to reach the goals outlined in the 2030 Action Plan. Official Gazette Declaration states that responsibilities of the local municipalities and their digital city adaptations will be among the top priorities of the 2030 Action Plan. Based on the model laid out first in the 2020 to 2023 period, the newly published plan will be carried out in coordination with the Turkish Ministry, according to the Official Gazette.

Istanbul Airport opens its fourth main runway, expanding the air hub's capacity and improving operational efficiency for domestic and international flights. The newly commissioned runway brings the airport's total capacity to 6 active landing strips. The concrete runway is 2,820 meters long and 45 meters wide and becomes Istanbul Airport's first

runway oriented along an east-west axis. The additional runway is designed to reduce aircraft taxi and turnaround times, particularly for domestic flights and routes heading east. The Turkish Transport and Infrastructure Minister said that shorter taxi times will help airlines save fuel and time while improving overall airport efficiency. The runway also provides greater operational flexibility during adverse weather conditions and is expected to improve the airport's on-time departure performance. Its location close to existing hangar facilities allows general aviation operations to proceed more quickly and independently from regular commercial traffic. The expansion further strengthens Istanbul Airport's capacity to handle growing passenger and aircraft traffic while supporting its role as one of the world's major aviation hubs.

AI has been trained to understand language, to understand words. It's really, really good at predicting the next word. It's really good at talking with you, you know, either through text or with a synthetic voice. That doesn't mean it knows anything at all about the difference between right and wrong. The way it's been trained with the reinforcement learning, it's been just encouraged to achieve goals. And we really, and right now, just that focus on achieving a goal can easily end up with a conflict between what it's been told good behavior is and what it would have to do to achieve the goal. And when those conflicts arise, honestly, nobody knows what will happen. We do not understand this technology well enough to be able to predict exactly what's going to happen when you get that conflict. How many more warning signs do you need? How many more, you know, evaluation setups that these companies are putting the AIs in, where they think they're in some kind of a closed sandbox, and then they sneak out, they get out through some loophole that nobody understood, nobody knew was there, but they're so good at finding vulnerabilities, they can find the loopholes. They get out, and then they do all kinds of stuff that nobody expected them to do. I mean, how many more warning signs do we need? They're doing it all over the place. We can still stop this. We can stop this race to oblivion, but we have to act now.

0: Bayern Munich's Harry Kane became the fastest player to score 100 goals in the Bundesliga during the first half of a match against Union Berlin. The 33-year-old England striker reached the milestone by converting a 39th-minute penalty, helping Bayern build a 3-0 halftime lead. Jamal Musiala opened the scoring in the 18th minute, while Michael Olise added a third goal in the 43rd. Kane hit the 100-goal mark in just his 99th match. The previous record for the fastest to a century was held by Dieter Müller, a prolific striker for Cologne in the 1970s, who achieved the feat in 123 games. It all comes after an unconvincing stretch for Bayern in the last two Bundesliga outings, which included a goalless draw with Schalke and a narrow 2-1 win over Elversberg.
1: Yeah, I mean, it's very proud, to be honest, to reach 100 goals in the Bundesliga. Obviously, I've done it in the Premier League, so now to have it in a different league is something I'm really proud of. All I can say is big thanks to the team. You spoke about it there. Michael's performance again today was outstanding. His first hat-trick of his career, so I'm really, really happy for him. Good for Izzy to get on the score sheet. Again, he's been working extremely hard behind the scenes. Thought he'd come on and had a good impact today. So, as a team, you go through different emotions, different stories. For me personally, I'm just very happy to be here playing with these players. I know I'm going to get chances. I know I'm going to score goals, and it was the same again tonight.
2: And we have the goal and performance and the 90 minutes also of Jamal. We have the 100th goal of Harry Kane. We've got the first goal of Ismaïla Saïbari and the return of Serge Gnabry. So plenty of positives for us in this game. And it was exactly how it was, more than we expected, and it went how we wanted it to go, of course. And it allows us to, just go with a clear head into the international break, let the players go and play the football for the national teams and represent the country. And then after that, we'll be fully focused on the tasks that are coming.
3: O Cris está convocado, portanto está convocado todos os jogadores. 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
0: A target he can't see, but one he rarely misses. James Griffiths is a vision-impaired archer who has learned to shoot using touch, sound, and trust, rather than sight alone.
5: I don't give up. I do my best work when people say I can't do stuff. When they say you can't do this and you can't do that, I will prove people wrong.
0: Griffiths uses his cane to find the best position possible and then uses a tactile sight to help aim.
6: Point.
7: There's no vision at all. He feels his sight, he aims his arrows, he shoots his arrows.
0: After every shot, Griffiths is given feedback on where his arrow has hit, helping him create a mental map of the target.
7: He can't see it. So he's got to feel for it and work and listen to people around him that are helping him get there.
0: Griffiths only discovered archery recently after looking for new challenges following a type 2 diabetes diagnosis at just 19, a diagnosis that changed the direction of his life.
5: I'm lucky. I've only gone blind from diabetes and lost my kidneys. But you know, other people lose their hands, their feet, their legs, their life.
0: Griffiths is now aiming for a much bigger target, qualifying for the World Archery Para Championships. And he hopes one day the sport will have a place on the Paralympic program. With every arrow that leaves his bow, Griffiths wants to hit more than the target in front of him. He's chasing his dream of becoming a Paralympian.
5: I can show friends and family just what I've achieved while being blind.
0: Proving that sometimes you don't need to see the bullseye to keep aiming for it.

I'm Sudhir Ozar with your global weather update. Let's start. We begin in Europe, where light clouds continue to sweep quickly across the region. Bucharest will be partly cloudy, reaching 28 degrees. Athens has similar weather at 30. Farther west, temperatures have started to fall. Moscow is rainy at 16 degrees and London is cloudy at 18. Across the Balkans, summer has firmly set in. Zagreb is partly cloudy at 23 degrees, while Sarajevo has similar weather at 25. It's getting warmer for the Middle East, though. Beirut has a thunderstorm at 29 degrees and Gaza is partly cloudy at 29 as well. In South Asia, Baku is at 27 degrees and New Delhi is partly cloudy at 34. Farther east, Shanghai is cloudy at 28, while Jakarta is partly cloudy at 34. Across Africa, Tripoli is partly cloudy at 34 degrees. Cape Town is sunny at 21. In North America, Mexico City will be rainy at 24 degrees. New York is cloudy for today. In South America, Rio de Janeiro has thunderstorms at 31 degrees, while Santiago is partly cloudy at 26. Across Oceania, Sydney will be partly cloudy, and Melbourne has similar weather at 22 degrees. That's the latest global weather update. Stay tuned for more news and forecasts here on ANews.

Yemeni government warplanes carried out airstrikes on Houthi positions around the Al-Qasr roundabout east of Taiz city. The airstrikes came amid intensified fighting across Taiz province in southwestern Yemen, including areas west of the city near the strategic Bab el-Mandeb Strait. The Taiz military axis said government forces repelled a Houthi attack on the Al-Qadaha front in western Taiz. It said troops forced the attackers to retreat after inflicting casualties without providing figures. Al-Qadaha is strategically located along the road linking Taiz with Mocha near the Bab el-Mandeb Strait. Earlier Friday, the Yemeni army said 30 Houthi fighters were killed and 60 wounded in clashes and airstrikes around the Al-Darifa Junction in the Al-Wazi'iyah district in western Taiz. The developments come amid rapidly shifting front lines in Yemen, particularly along the western coast. The Houthis have recently advanced in parts of Al-Hudaydah and Taiz provinces and taken strategic areas including Mocha, as well as Red Sea Islands including Param Island in the Bab el-Mandeb Strait, according to media reports. Government forces, meanwhile, have reported advances in Al-Jawf province toward Al-Hazm, the provincial capital, while fighting continues on fronts in Marib, Al-Dalayah, and Al-Baida. The latest escalation began in early July and is the most intense since years of relative calm following the April 2022 truce. Fighting has accelerated in September, particularly along the western coast and areas surrounding the Bab el-Mandeb Strait. Yemen has been engulfed in conflict since the Houthis seized the national capital, Sana'a, and several provinces in September 2014. That prompted a Saudi-led Arab coalition to intervene in March 2015 in support of the internationally recognized government. Explosions were heard in Riyadh early Saturday after Saudi authorities issued their first air raid alert in the capital since fighting returned to neighboring Yemen. The Houthis have been fighting with Yemeni government forces since the country's civil war reignited in July, when the group also declared a maritime blockade on Riyadh and began targeting its ships in the Red Sea. This is the first time the conflict has reached the capital, further shaking a global economy already rattled by nearly 7 months of war between the United States and Iran. It comes after Riyadh accused the group of targeting Mecca on Wednesday, denouncing it as a cowardly terrorist attack on Islam's holy city, which welcomes millions of pilgrims each year, both Sunnis and Shias. In turn, the group reported dozens of retaliatory strikes carried out daily by Riyadh since their lightning offensive this month to take over the country's entire Red Sea coast, giving them control over the vital Bab al-Mandeb Strait. The war in Yemen broke out in 2014 when the Houthis seized control of the capital Sana'a and other regions, triggering in March 2015 a military intervention led by Saudi Arabia. The fragile truce reached in 2022 between the warring parties collapsed in July when the pro-Iranian fighters defied Riyadh's control of Yemeni airspace by allowing an Iranian aircraft to land in Yemen. Their recent takeover of the coastline has sparked global concern, with international maritime trade already heavily impacted by Tehran's closure of the Strait of Hormuz since the start of the Middle East war in late February. The UN said Friday that the renewed fighting had displaced more than 112,000 people, while nearly 3,000 others had fled across the sea to Djibouti, heaping further misery on an already struggling population.

United States has approved the potential sale of F-35 fighter jets to Saudi Arabia in a deal worth an estimated $24.3 billion, marking a major step in defense cooperation between Washington and Riyadh. The proposed sale will include 48 Lockheed Martin F-35 Lightning II aircraft, along with engines, communications equipment, spare parts, and other support. The deal still requires congressional approval before it can proceed. Saudi Arabia has sought the advanced fighter jets for years as it works to modernize its air force and strengthen its capabilities against regional threats. The approval comes as the kingdom is drawn deeper into the widening Middle East conflict and follows a direct Saudi request for the aircraft to U.S. President Donald Trump in early 2025. The F-35's advanced stealth technology allows it to operate with a reduced chance of detection, making it one of the most sophisticated combat aircraft currently in service. The Saudi embassy in Washington welcomed the proposed sale, saying that it reflects the strength of the long-standing strategic partnership and expanding defense cooperation between the two countries. The F-35 deal will build on a much broader expansion of U.S.-Saudi defense ties, including an arms package worth nearly $142 billion agreed in 2025.

Hundreds of people have been killed and tens of thousands displaced in recent fighting between the Iran-backed rebel group, Houthis, and the government forces in Yemen. As Houthi rebels closed in, Maheda Ahmed fled her home with her children, leaving her husband in Al Mocha. This war has completely devastated us. Once we saw how difficult things had become for us, we had no choice but to flee. Displaced, Maheda Ahmed said. We heard explosions, became terrified, and were frightened for ourselves and our children. We walked for some distance and heard more explosions and gunfire. We saw people being killed right next to us. There was an accident and a bus driver came and helped us. My children and I were displaced and my son was killed there because of the war. They called me and told me that they had found only his body. Another displaced woman from Mocha Fatima Mohammed said, they are among more than 125,000 people who have fled as the Iran-backed rebels have advanced down the Red Sea coast to a key maritime choke point. The offensive, linked to the wider Iran war, has threatened Saudi oil exports, pushed up global fuel prices, and rattled markets. However, the cost has been far greater for Yemenis caught in the crossfire. Nawas al-Daibani, monitoring and evaluation coordinator at the Field Medical Foundation, said 97 families have been registered at the Al-Firdaus displacement camp since Wednesday, and that the camp may reach a total of more than 300 families as the registration continues.

Turkey has approved a defense industry cooperation agreement with Brazil, according to a presidential decision published in the country's official gazette on Friday. The agreement, signed on March 25, 2022, was approved together with the related diplomatic notes. The accord aims to strengthen cooperation between the two countries by developing their defense industry capabilities through collaboration in the development, production, procurement, and maintenance of defense goods and services. It also covers related technical and logistical support activities. The Turkish parliament approved the agreement on June 23rd, after which it was submitted to President Recep Tayyip Erdogan for final approval. Brazil previously completed its domestic approval process, publishing the agreement in its official gazette on September 10, 2025. The agreement is expected to provide a legal framework for deeper cooperation between the two countries' public institutions and defense companies, including possible joint projects, production, technology transfers, and reciprocal procurement. The presidential decision was signed on Thursday and published in Friday's edition of the official gazette.

0: We strongly support your right to determine your own future. And if you choose, we welcome you into the United States of America. We need Greenland for national security and even international security, and we're...
1: The U.S. and Denmark have announced a deal on Greenland security, resolving a diplomatic dispute sparked by President Donald Trump's threats to seize the territory by force. Trump said the agreement would grant the U.S. permanent control over security and all other needs. Denmark's prime minister said the deal strengthens security in the Arctic and the North Atlantic area, but did not address specifics in the agreement that Trump mentioned in a social media post. The deal comes after months of threats by Trump to take Greenland, which is a semi-autonomous Danish territory, over national security concerns, citing its strategic location for defense purposes and its mineral wealth. Trump said the deal came with no cost to the United States and would grant the U.S. the ability to do what is necessary to secure and defend the security of Greenland, in a post on Truth Social. He said it included a rule that no U.S. adversary could maintain a military presence in Greenland or make sensitive investments in Greenland without our express written approval. Denmark's Prime Minister Mette Frederiksen confirmed that the agreement would be signed at the United Nations General Assembly next week. She said the agreement strengthens our common security in the Arctic and the North Atlantic area, while also at the same time recognizes the sovereignty and territorial integrity of the kingdom and the right of the Greenlandic people to self-determination. She added that the deal still needed approval from legislators and would have to go through the necessary parliamentary procedures to enter into force. Greenland Prime Minister Jens Frederik Nielsen said the deal with the United States strengthens the territory's security. Trump gave no details about how the deal would work, and it was not clear if it was linked to or substantially different from the Ruta deal. But several media outlets have reported that the United States wants to open three new military bases in southern Greenland, in addition to the Patufik base it already has in the north of the territory. A 1951 defense pact updated in 2004 already allows Washington to ramp up troop deployments and military installations on the island, provided it informs Denmark and Greenland in advance. At the height of the crisis, Trump would not rule out using force to seize the territory of 57,000 inhabitants, sowing anxiety within the EU and NATO. Since then, tensions have cooled somewhat, and in an apparent move to assuage Trump, NATO launched a new mission to bolster security in the Arctic.
2: Other than that, we're having the big meeting in a little while, and I'm going to relate my problems. Greenland is a big problem for us, and the other big problem is the fact that when we wanted them, we didn't want them badly, but we did say, if you want to join us, and they all said no. But when they could have, they weren't there for us.

Ukraine has received a 3.3 billion euro tranche from the European Union to strengthen its defense capabilities, with the funds primarily directed toward missiles and drones. The Ukrainian Prime Minister said that the money will be allocated to priority defense requirements, including the procurement of missile systems and unmanned aerial vehicles. The funding forms part of the EU's Ukraine support loan, under which 28.3 billion euros has been set aside for the country's defense needs this year. European Commission President Ursula von der Leyen announced the latest disbursement following a phone call with the Ukrainian president. The payment comes as Russian strikes continue to target Kiev and other parts of Ukraine, increasing pressure on the country's air defense capabilities. The EU has also approved funding through the loan for Patriot air defense systems, allowing Ukraine to purchase U.S.-made interceptors designed to counter ballistic missile threats. The EU is also seeking to establish new joint defense projects with Ukraine, including the development of a European air and missile defense system. The initiative aims to combine Ukraine's battlefield experience and defense innovation with Europe's technological and industrial capabilities.

0: The State Emergency Service of Ukraine said on Friday that at least 10 people were injured following Russian A attack in Odessa. According to the emergency services, among the injured were two rescue workers.
1: At the time of the strike, no one was inside the building. People were in shelters, which once again shows how important it is to take shelter during an air raid alert, because that is exactly what saved their lives. Half an hour after the strike, while rescue workers and other emergency services were on the scene, Russians attacked the same building again. At this time, there are reports of 10 injured people, individuals who were driving or walking by. Unfortunately, among the injured are two of our team members who were injured as a result of the second strike. At this time, their lives are not in danger.
0: The Russian Defense Ministry earlier said on Telegram that its drones hit the Novopolshtra's logistics hub near the Ukrainian Black Sea port city of Odessa, as well as a cargo vessel in the nearby port of Chornomorsk, citing the use of both for military purposes.

an air defense interceptor that's repurposed would probably detonate well before impact, because unlike a unitary warhead, which can generate, which can effectively detonate at or very close to impact and achieve the desired result, a blast fragmentation warhead, because it relies on scattering things like tungsten pellets over a wide area, would typically detonate in the air before impact. Being an air defense interceptor by design, the missile has a lighter 115-ish kilogram blast fragmentation warhead. The idea, of course, is to create an area effect against a relatively soft-skinned target like, you know, a cruise missile or an aircraft, where marginal damage can be enough to achieve destruction. So unlike a heavy unitary warhead like an Iskander, like the one an Iskander carries, which would leave a visible impact crater, a lighter warhead that effectively is blast fragmentation could achieve an area effect against, for example, people in the general area without leaving those same visible markers. The use of essentially a repurposed air defense interceptor provides the Russians with a cheaper ballistic missile, effectively.

0: Украинская верхушка не спешит проводить выборы, как известно, но
1: The Ukrainian leadership is in no hurry to hold elections, as we know. But they are also trying to disrupt us. As you know, the Kyiv regime recently committed yet another crime by attacking the home of the chair of the precinct election commission in the village of Oktobrisko in the Zaporizhia region. The commission chair, Elena Astanina, was unfortunately killed. Today, I signed a decree awarding her the Order of Courage posthumously. The representatives of the Kyiv regime, the leadership in Kyiv, talk about peace. They propose to resume so-called negotiations. But at the same time, by committing crimes of this kind, they are doing everything they can to ensure that there will be no peace and no negotiations. Because otherwise, it's unclear why they are doing this at all. To scare us, it's obvious to everyone that this is impossible.
0: Заявляют о том, что готовится к войне с Россией.
1: NATO is growing and expanding. It's already entering other regions of the world. And some European leaders are openly stating that they are preparing for war with Russia. In my view, they are simply trying to save their plummeting ratings by covering up their mistakes in economic and social policy.
0: Оснований у нас для этого просто нет никаких. Мы готовы к сотрудничеству, к восстановлению отношений.
1: I want to reiterate that Russia has no aggressive intentions toward Europe or European countries. We simply have no grounds for such actions. We are ready to cooperate and to restore relations with our European neighbors.
0: И широкополосного доступа в интернет для управления.
1: At our request, the Minister of the Interior convened all the regional prefects yesterday to enhance the posture and vigilance against Russian hybrid attacks and to ask the government to prepare a plan to protect our critical infrastructure as well as the most sensitive sites of our defense industrial and technological base against drone and cyber attacks. Beyond this legitimate enhancement of our posture, about which we have informed political forces and provided details, we are also continuing the work initiated several months ago to improve our protection against foreign interference and cyber attacks. The intention behind it is to intimidate us and to undermine the effort to support Ukrainians. The consequence will be the opposite. We are not intimidated because we know that what is at stake in Ukraine is our security today and tomorrow. And all those who thought that Russia was ready to find easy and short-term compromises know very clearly what it means to have an uninhibited power at our borders. So if we want lasting peace and security, we must continue what we are doing in Ukraine, maintain our defense and security efforts as we have done with successive military programming laws and increase our national resilience, including civilian resilience on our territories.
2: Continuer nos efforts de défense et de sécurité comme nous l'avons fait avec notre loi de programmation.
3: Germany's defense minister Boris Pistorius received the first F-35 Lightning II in Fort Worth, Texas on Friday. At a ceremony, Pistorius warned of rising threats from Russia that are altering transatlantic security. The fate of Ukraine is fundamental not only to European security, but also to global stability, Pistorius said. According to local media, the

0: F-35 jet was the first of 35 to be handed over to Germany. In 2022, the German government ordered 35 of this type of aircraft from U.S. defense contractor Lockheed Martin.
1: Every day brings us reminders of just how necessary this is. Multiple crises and wars threaten our security across the entire Euro-Atlantic era. Russia's brutal imperialist war of aggression against Ukraine has radically altered transatlantic security. The fate of Ukraine is fundamental, not only to European security, but also to global stability. Russia owns the world's largest nuclear arsenal. It is militarizing space. It is increasing its military presence in the Arctic. It maintains extensive underwater warfare assets. Russia is expanding its global influence. Putin combines military strengths with hybrid warfare. Just this summer, drones carrying explosives were taken down on one of our airports in Germany.

0: Barber Mahmoud Hammouche fled Islamic State in Syria with his wife more than a decade ago and built a new life in the German port city of Rostock. But as the far-right party, Alternative for Germany, or AfD, gains support and the political debate over migration heats up, migrants like Hammouche say hostility towards foreigners is growing.
1: My wife was called a baby-making machine, and she was accused of getting social welfare. But I and my wife, we both work.
0: The AfD began as a fringe Eurosceptic party in 2013. It sharpened its anti-immigrant tone in 2015 after Germany opened its borders to about 1 million migrants and refugees. About a third of them were Syrians fleeing their country's civil war. The AfD has since grown into Germany's most popular party, leading Chancellor Friedrich Merz's conservatives in national polls ahead of an election on Sunday. Leif Erik Holm, the AfD's main election candidate, says he doesn't object to immigration by skilled workers. He says he just wants 250,000 of those who have no legal right to be in Germany to be deported. The critics say the party's rhetoric has created an atmosphere that targets foreigners generally. Hammouche's wife, Shahid Najib, has been one of those targets.
2: To me, you are just a baby-making machine. Three times he said that. You're a baby-making machine. You're a baby-making machine. Everybody heard it. That was very hard for me to this day. And what's worst, my children were with me. My older son heard everything. And he asked me, Mama, why is this man saying this? What did you do? That question hurt me a lot. To this day, I didn't answer. What should I have said? I didn't do anything. That's what happened. Nobody helps me. That's also a reason why I feel so much pain, because nobody helps me. I was on my own with my children.
0: A former physics student from Iraq, Najib worked as a jewelry designer in Syria. She still struggles to forget the terrors of fleeing war in Syria years after life in Germany, where she works in schools serving meals. Now, the mother of two is facing new fears that she may no longer be welcomed in her adopted home.
2: I guess that's also because of my headscarf. Other people may find it a little strange, maybe dangerous, I'm not sure. What can we do?
0: Her worries carry economic weight. Rostock is in the AfD's former communist home state, Mecklenburg-Western Pomerania. Polls suggest it could become the state's biggest party after Sunday's election. Earlier this month, it won its first major regional election in Saxony-Anhalt, another eastern state. But like much of eastern Germany, Mecklenburg-Western Pomerania has an aging, shrinking workforce. It relies on about 50,000 migrant workers to support its economy. Many migrants who spoke to Reuters

0: Sure, Mr. President. Earlier today, you posted that you intend to ban CNN, Politico, and MS Now from the White House.
1: Yeah.
0: Every president takes an oath to uphold the Constitution, which includes the First Amendment.
1: I do, too.
0: How do you justify it?
1: Much more so than you.
0: Is this
1: because they're fake news. You get so tired of reading and seeing fake news.
2: This ban now? Is there a particular reason?
1: No reason. No, just because. No, it's really just cumulative stories over the last few years. You get sick of it. Yeah, please.
3: Mr. President, to put a finer point on it, though, how is this action legal and constitutional considering the First Amendment?
1: Well, I'll just answer it again. I'll say it the same way. I don't think somebody should be allowed to come in and write fake stories, fake news. And that's why they have no credibility.
4: In the first administration, you tried a similar ban against CNN, and it didn't survive a court challenge. What makes you think that this...
1: Well, we'll see. I mean, it didn't. We didn't have to take it too far because the reporter that you're talking about discredited himself. No, but I think it's good. I think it's good to point it out whether it survives or doesn't. I mean, I don't think a court should allow... Depends on the judge you get, to be honest with you. I don't think that a court should allow fake news to be written day after day after day. I think that somebody has a right to keep them away. If they're going to write false stories all the time.
5: I had a total military victory, but the fake news, guys like you, write incorrectly. You're a fake guy.
6: So the First Amendment, first of all, by its own text, right, says that we are protecting the freedom of the press in addition to freedom of speech. But we also know that the First Amendment gives us this doctrine called forum doctrine. And essentially what that says is when you have a government official who wants to bring members of the public into a space, it doesn't have to be a physical one, but any kind of conversation where you're going to allow certain members of the public in or of the press, and you are going to give them access to government speech, give them access to the conversation with an official, you can regulate that space in many ways according to credentials, according to neutral standards like time and place and manner. But the one thing you are not allowed to do, because you have opened up that forum, you are not allowed to exclude people based on their viewpoint. You cannot say as a government official that you're going to exclude some members because you don't like what they have to say. But it's also a warning. It's essentially a warning that says, if you want this kind of access, if you want to remain here in this press pool, then you have to do what I say and you have to report the way that I want you to report it. So it's not just the exclusion itself that's causing harm, but it's also the chilling effect on any other journalist or any other press outlet that's currently still included within that press pool and now expects that their role will have to be removed if they do anything that the president doesn't like.
1: Who are you with?
7: I'm with CNN.
1: Fake news.
7: I just wanted to follow up on the South Korea question.
1: You're a loud, boisterous person. You're fake news.
7: I was trying to find out if you had been talking to Kim Jong-un.
8: I do think people want to pick sides. Cry winner, cry loser, once a court opinion has been issued. But things like this end up with all of us losing. We all lose some measure of freedom of the press. We all lose some measure of our own First Amendment rights. And we all lose some measure of our ability in the end as individuals to participate in our own governance, to be informed enough to do that. Whether you like these outlets or not, that's simply a fact. We are all going to lose if there is more and more shutting out of the media from key government spaces.

Early voting began on Friday in several states for midterms elections as Americans turn out to decide which party they trust to lead Congress through a cost of living crisis, a prolonged war in Iran, and other pressing issues. Voters in a few other states, including Virginia and South Dakota, can cast absentee ballots in person, typically at a

0: local election office or voting center.
1: But obviously, I'm not happy with our aggression in Iran, the mess that is happening, and actually in the whole world, as oil is a lot more scarce and countries are suffering all around the world. I'm not happy with the horrible relationship that we have now with Canada, who is our strong ally and wonderful neighbor, and that the European Union is really uniting against the United States is not a good sign.
2: You can't believe a word that comes out of that person's mouth. He says so many things that are just out and out lies that it's absurd to listen to him. I read so many polls about people who express voter regret at having voted for him because he has followed through with almost nothing that he promised he would do. And if you took all the people who say that I didn't vote for him and instead I voted for Harris, she would have won by 20 percentage points. There's that much voter regret out in the world right now.
0: The start of early voting comes at a time of deep angst and division among many Americans about issues including rising gas and grocery prices, the war in Iran, the looming risks of artificial intelligence, and Trump's aggressive immigration enforcement campaign. Trump for years has raised the specter of widespread non-citizen voting in U.S. elections, and this year is no exception. But research continues to show non-citizen voting is exceptionally rare.

0: Cuba's power grid collapsed on Friday, leaving millions of people across the island without electricity in a nationwide blackout, which have become increasingly common over the past 2 years. They have worsened since January, after the United States imposed an energy blockade aimed at forcing a change in Cuba's political system. The restrictions prevent Cuba from importing the fuel needed to operate its thermoelectric power plants, as well as replacement parts required to maintain infrastructure that in many cases has become obsolete. Even when the national power grid is working, Cubans endure outages lasting more than 30 consecutive hours, with devastating consequences for the population and across all sectors of the economy. The blackouts have a significant impact on the population and, combined with the energy embargo, have led to transportation limitations, reduced work hours, and flight cancellations, in addition to serious public health consequences. The two most recent nationwide blackouts occurred in early August, following others in July and March, as well as several regional outages. The power outages also affect basic activities such as cooking, water supply, and internet and telephone service.
1: As we know, the climate changes, especially high temperatures, affect for two reasons essentially. One, they favor the proliferation of mosquitoes. There is a favorable condition for the mosquito to reproduce, and also they extend the season. And therefore, the possibility that there will be the presence of the infected mosquito that can in turn infect humans. So the number of cases may also increase due to the extension of the season in which we observe the cases. As we said, the West disease is now endemic in Italy, and usually the season starts in June and generally ends in October. But there were seasons in which we found cases even at the beginning of November.
2: So we know the West Nile virus has been around since the middle of last century, and since the 1950s has been recognized, and it's flared up enough since then. And the difficulty of that is that there's lots of factors that come into this. So having said that, I mean, there are definitely trends which we think are contributing to increase.

activity, like I said, in the last few years. Part of this, of course, is climate change. And we'll be careful not to say that climate change is all of it, but certainly a warming climate will not necessarily mean that it's not the peaks of heat that matter, I suspect. It's the fact that we have a longer warmer season, so that the vectors can survive longer than they'll never have more of an opportunity to spread. Warmer temperatures also mean that the virus itself can survive better. It's not just about a vector, it's also about the temperature that's suitable for the virus replication.

0: Wall Street ended a volatile week on a mixed note on Friday, with the Dow slipping nearly 0.2%, while the S&P 500 and the Nasdaq posted modest gains. Inflation worries remain front and center as benchmark 10-year Treasury yields topped 5% and crude oil held above $100 a barrel following the Federal Reserve's latest policy decision. Brian Mulberry is chief market strategist at Zacks Investment Management.
1: I think we're seeing a little bit of Fed hangover still. In the aftermath of the Q&A from Chairman Warsh, we saw the market slide significantly because there was a bit of a hawkish tone there. And so what markets are inferring at that moment was another rate hike and probably soon. And then yesterday we get a big relief rally saying, no, it was much more dovish than that. It's one and done. No more rate hikes. And today I think we're kind of having a little bit of a tug of war back and forth. We're seeing the 10-year Treasury back above 5%. Oil is sticky above $100 a barrel. And those influences are, I think, playing into this conversation right now about, does the Fed actually need to take more action going forward? And that's going to influence where stocks go in the future.
0: Among individual stock moves, crypto-link firms surged as Bitcoin jumped nearly 6%, with Coinbase, Robinhood, and Strategy posting gains. And shares of Berkshire Hathaway edged lower after announcing that Warren Buffett will step down as chairman to take on the role of chairman emeritus.

under the management of Turkish Ministry of Environment, Urbanization and Climate Change, 2030 National Smart City Strategy and Action Plan was submitted in the Official Gazette. The 2030 National Smart City Declaration is the latest edition of the ministry, which will focus on boosting artificial intelligence capabilities in Turkish municipalities. The National Declaration, published on the Official Gazette, includes the necessity of urgent actions to reach the goals outlined in the 2030 Action Plan. Official Gazette Declaration states that responsibilities of the local municipalities and their digital city adaptations will be among the top priorities of the 2030 Action Plan. Based on the model laid out first in the 2020 to 2023 period, the newly published plan will be carried out in coordination with the Turkish Ministry, according to the Official Gazette.

Istanbul Airport opens its fourth main runway, expanding the air hub's capacity and improving operational efficiency for domestic and international flights. The newly commissioned runway brings the airport's total capacity to 6 active landing strips. The concrete runway is 2,820 meters long and 45 meters wide and becomes Istanbul Airport's first runway oriented along an east-west axis. The additional runway is designed to reduce aircraft taxi and turnaround times, particularly for domestic flights and routes heading east. The Turkish Transport and Infrastructure Minister said that shorter taxi times will help airlines save fuel and time while improving overall airport efficiency. The runway also provides greater operational flexibility during adverse weather conditions and is expected to improve the airport's on-time departure performance. Its location close to existing hangar facilities allows general aviation operations to proceed more quickly and independently from regular commercial traffic.

The expansion further strengthens Istanbul Airport's capacity to handle growing passenger and aircraft traffic while supporting its role as one of the world's major aviation hubs.

AI has been trained to understand language, to understand words. It's really, really good at predicting the next word. It's really good at talking with you, you know, either through text or with a synthetic voice. That doesn't mean it knows anything at all about the difference between right and wrong. The way it's been trained with the reinforcement learning, it's been just encouraged to achieve goals. And we really, and right now, just that focus on achieving a goal can easily end up with a conflict between what it's been told good behavior is and what it would have to do to achieve the goal. And when those conflicts arise, honestly, nobody knows what will happen. We do not understand this technology well enough to be able to predict exactly what's going to happen when you get that conflict. How many more warning signs do you need? How many more, you know, evaluation setups that these companies are putting the AIs in, where they think they're in some kind of a closed sandbox, and then they sneak out, they get out through some loophole that nobody understood, nobody knew was there, but they're so good at finding vulnerabilities, they can find the loopholes. They get out, and then they do all kinds of stuff that nobody expected them to do. I mean, how many more warning signs do we need? They're doing it all over the place. We can still stop this. We can stop this race to oblivion, but we have to act now.

0: Bayern Munich's Harry Kane became the fastest player to score 100 goals in the Bundesliga during the first half of a match against Union Berlin. The 33-year-old England striker reached the milestone by converting a 39th-minute penalty, helping Bayern build a 3-0 halftime lead. Jamal Musiala opened the scoring in the 18th minute, while Michael Olise added a third goal in the 43rd. Kane hit the 100-goal mark in just his 99th match. The previous record for the fastest to a century was held by Dieter Müller, a prolific striker for Cologne in the 1970s, who achieved the feat in 123 games. It all comes after an unconvincing stretch for Bayern in the last two Bundesliga outings, which included a goalless draw with Schalke and a narrow 2-1 win over Elversberg.
1: Yeah, I mean, it's very proud, to be honest, to reach 100 goals in the Bundesliga. Obviously, I've done it in the Premier League, so now to have it in a different league is something I'm really proud of. All I can say is big thanks to the team. You spoke about it there. Michael's performance again today was outstanding. His first hat-trick of his career, so I'm really, really happy for him. Good for Izzy to get on the score sheet. Again, he's been working extremely hard behind the scenes. I thought he'd come on and had a good impact today. So, as a team, you go through different emotions, different stories. For me personally, I'm just very happy to be here playing with these players. I know I'm going to get chances. I know I'm going to score goals, and it was the same again tonight.
2: And we have the goal and performance and the 90 minutes also of Jamal. We have the 100th goal of Harry Kane. We've got the first goal of Ismail Saibari and the return of Serge Gnabry. So plenty of positives for us in this game. And it was exactly how it was, more than we expected, and it went how we wanted it to go, of course. And it allows us to, just go with a clear head into the international break, let the players go and play the football for the national teams and represent the country. And then after that, we'll be fully focused on the tasks that are coming.
3: O Cris está convocado, portanto está convocado todos os jogadores. 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
0: A target he can't see, but one he rarely misses. James Griffiths is a vision-impaired archer who has learned to shoot using touch, sound, and trust, rather than sight alone.
5: I don't give up. I do my best work when people say I can't do stuff. When they say you can't do this and you can't do that, I will prove people wrong.
0: Griffiths uses his cane to find the best position possible and then uses a tactile sight to help aim.
6: Point.
7: There's no vision at all. He feels his sight, he aims his arrows, he shoots his arrows.
0: After every shot, Griffiths is given feedback on where his arrow has hit, helping him create a mental map of the target.
7: He can't see it. So he's got to feel for it and work and listen to people around him that are helping him get there.
0: Griffiths only discovered archery recently after looking for new challenges following a type 2 diabetes diagnosis at just 19, a diagnosis that changed the direction of his life.
5: I'm lucky. I've only gone blind from diabetes and lost my kidneys. But you know, other people lose their hands, their feet, their legs, their life.
0: Griffiths is now aiming for a much bigger target, qualifying for the World Archery Para Championships. And he hopes one day the sport will have a place on the Paralympic program. With every arrow that leaves his bow, Griffiths wants to hit more than the target in front of him. He's chasing his dream of becoming a Paralympian.
5: I can show friends and family just what I've achieved while being blind.
0: Proving that sometimes you don't need to see the bullseye to keep aiming for it.

I would like to describe

Yemeni government warplanes carried out airstrikes on Houthi positions around the Al-Qasr roundabout east of Taiz city. The airstrikes came amid intensified fighting across Taiz province in southwestern Yemen, including areas west of the city near the strategic Bab el-Mandeb Strait. The Taiz military axis said government forces repelled a Houthi attack on the Al-Qadaha front in western Taiz. It said troops forced the attackers to retreat after inflicting casualties without providing figures. Al-Qadaha is strategically located along the road linking Taiz with Mocha near the Bab el-Mandeb Strait. Earlier Friday, the Yemeni army said 30 Houthi fighters were killed and 60 wounded in clashes and airstrikes around the Al-Darifa Junction in the Al-Wazi'iya district in western Taiz. The developments come amid rapidly shifting front lines in Yemen, particularly along the western coast. The Houthis have recently advanced in parts of Al-Hudaydah and Taiz provinces and taken strategic areas including Mocha, as well as Red Sea islands including Param Island in the Bab el-Mandeb Strait, according to media reports. Government forces, meanwhile, have reported advances in Al-Jawf province toward Al-Hazm, the provincial capital, while fighting continues on fronts in Marib, Al-Dalaya, and Al-Baida. The latest escalation began in early July and is the most intense since years of relative calm following the April 2022 truce. Fighting has accelerated in September, particularly along the western coast and areas surrounding the Bab el-Mandeb Strait. Yemen has been engulfed in conflict since the Houthis seized the national capital, Sana'a, and several provinces in September 2014. That prompted a Saudi-led Arab coalition to intervene in March 2015 in support of the internationally recognized government. Explosions were heard in Riyadh early Saturday after Saudi authorities issued their first air raid alert in the capital since fighting returned to neighboring Yemen. The Houthis have been fighting with Yemeni government forces since the country's civil war reignited in July, when the group

also declared a maritime blockade on Riyadh and began targeting its ships in the Red Sea. This is the first time the conflict has reached the capital, further shaking a global economy already rattled by nearly 7 months of war between the United States and Iran. It comes after Riyadh accused the group of targeting Mecca on Wednesday, denouncing it as a cowardly terrorist attack on Islam's holy city, which welcomes millions of pilgrims each year, both Sunnis and Shias. In turn, the group reported dozens of retaliatory strikes carried out daily by Riyadh since their lightning offensive this month to take over the country's entire Red Sea coast, giving them control over the vital Bab al-Mandab Strait. The war in Yemen broke out in 2014 when the Houthis seized control of the capital Sana'a and other regions, triggering in March 2015 a military intervention led by Saudi Arabia. The fragile truce reached in 2022 between the warring parties collapsed in July when the pro-Iranian fighters defied Riyadh's control of Yemeni airspace by allowing an Iranian aircraft to land in Yemen. Their recent takeover of the coastline has sparked global concern, with international maritime trade already heavily impacted by Tehran's closure of the Strait of Hormuz since the start of the Middle East war in late February. The UN said Friday that the renewed fighting had displaced more than 112,000 people, while nearly 3,000 others had fled across the sea to Djibouti, heaping further misery on an already struggling population.

United States has approved the potential sale of F-35 fighter jets to Saudi Arabia in a deal worth an estimated $24.3 billion, marking a major step in defense cooperation between Washington and Riyadh. The proposed sale will include 48 Lockheed Martin F-35 Lightning II aircraft, along with engines, communications equipment, spare parts, and other support. The deal still requires congressional approval before it can proceed. Saudi Arabia has sought the advanced fighter jets for years as it works to modernize its air force and strengthen its capabilities against regional threats. The approval comes as the kingdom is drawn deeper into the widening Middle East conflict and follows a direct Saudi request for the aircraft to U.S. President Donald Trump in early 2025. The F-35's advanced stealth technology allows it to operate with a reduced chance of detection, making it one of the most sophisticated combat aircraft currently in service. The Saudi embassy in Washington welcomed the proposed sale, saying that it reflects the strength of the long-standing strategic partnership and expanding defense cooperation between the two countries. The F-35 deal will build on a much broader expansion of U.S.-Saudi defense ties, including an arms package worth nearly $142 billion agreed in 2025.

Hundreds of people have been killed and tens of thousands displaced in recent fighting between the Iran-backed rebel group, Houthis, and the government forces in Yemen. As Houthi rebels closed in, Maheda Ahmed fled her home with her children, leaving her husband in Al-Mocha. This war has completely devastated us. Once we saw how difficult things had become for us, we had no choice but to flee, displaced, Maheda Ahmed said. We heard explosions, became terrified, and were frightened for ourselves and our children. We walked for some distance and heard more explosions and gunfire. We saw people being killed right next to us. There was an accident and a bus driver came and helped us. My children and I were displaced and my son was killed there because of the war. They called me and told me that they had found only his body. Another displaced woman from Mocha Fatima Mohammed said, they are among more than 125,000 people who have fled as the Iran-backed rebels have advanced down the Red Sea coast to a key maritime choke point. The offensive, linked to the wider Iran war, has threatened Saudi oil exports, pushed up global fuel prices, and rattled markets. However, the cost has been far greater for Yemenis caught in the crossfire. Nawas al-Daibani, monitoring and evaluation coordinator.

Coordinator at the Field Medical Foundation said 97 families have been registered at the Alfred Oz displacement camp since Wednesday, and that the camp may reach a total of more than 300 families as the registration continues.

Turkey has approved a defense industry cooperation agreement with Brazil, according to a presidential decision published in the country's official gazette on Friday. The agreement, signed on March 25, 2022, was approved together with the related diplomatic notes. The accord aims to strengthen cooperation between the two countries by developing their defense industry capabilities through collaboration in the development, production, procurement, and maintenance of defense goods and services. It also covers related technical and logistical support activities. The Turkish parliament approved the agreement on June 23rd, after which it was submitted to President Recep Tayyip Erdogan for final approval. Brazil previously completed its domestic approval process, publishing the agreement in its official gazette on September 10, 2025. The agreement is expected to provide a legal framework for deeper cooperation between the two countries' public institutions and defense companies, including possible joint projects, production, technology transfers, and reciprocal procurement. The presidential decision was signed on Thursday and published in Friday's edition of the official gazette.

0: We strongly support your right to determine your own future. And if you choose, we welcome you into the United States of America. We need Greenland for national security and even international security, and we're...
1: The U.S. and Denmark have announced a deal on Greenland security, resolving a diplomatic dispute sparked by President Donald Trump's threats to seize the territory by force. Trump said the agreement would grant the U.S. permanent control over security and all other needs. Denmark's prime minister said the deal strengthens security in the Arctic and the North Atlantic area, but did not address specifics in the agreement that Trump mentioned in a social media post. The deal comes after months of threats by Trump to take Greenland, which is a semi-autonomous Danish territory, over national security concerns, citing its strategic location for defense purposes and its mineral wealth. Trump said the deal came with no cost to the United States and would grant the U.S. the ability to do what is necessary to secure and defend the security of Greenland, in a post on Truth Social. He said it included a rule that no U.S. adversary could maintain a military presence in Greenland or make sensitive investments in Greenland without our express written approval. Denmark's Prime Minister Mette Frederiksen confirmed that the agreement would be signed at the United Nations General Assembly next week. She said the agreement strengthens our common security in the Arctic and the North Atlantic area, while also at the same time recognizes the sovereignty and territorial integrity of the kingdom and the right of the Greenlandic people to self-determination. She added that the deal still needed approval from legislators and would have to go through the necessary parliamentary procedures to enter into force. Greenland Prime Minister Jens Frederik Nielsen said the deal with the United States strengthens the territory's security. Trump gave no details about how the deal would work, and it was not clear if it was linked to or substantially different from the Rutte deal. But several media outlets have reported that the United States wants to open three new military bases in southern Greenland, in addition to the Patufik base it already has in the north of the territory. A 1951 defense pact updated in 2004 already allows Washington to ramp up troop deployments and military installations on the island, provided it informs Denmark and Greenland in advance. At the height of the crisis, Trump would not rule out using force to seize the territory of 57,000 inhabitants, sowing anxiety within the EU and NATO. Since then, tensions have cooled somewhat, and in an apparent move to assuage Trump, NATO launched a new mission to bolster security in the Arctic.
2: Other than that, we're having the big meeting in a little while, and I'm gonna relate my problems. Greenland is a big problem for us, and the other big problem is the fact that when we wanted them, we didn't want them badly, but we did.

Ukraine has received a 3.3 billion euro tranche from the European Union to strengthen its defense capabilities, with the funds primarily directed toward missiles and drones. The Ukrainian Prime Minister said that the money will be allocated to priority defense requirements, including the procurement of missile systems and unmanned aerial vehicles. The funding forms part of the EU's Ukraine support loan, under which 28.3 billion euros has been set aside for the country's defense needs this year. European Commission President Ursula von der Leyen announced the latest disbursement following a phone call with the Ukrainian president. The payment comes as Russian strikes continue to target Kiev and other parts of Ukraine, increasing pressure on the country's air defense capabilities. The EU has also approved funding through the loan for Patriot air defense systems, allowing Ukraine to purchase U.S.-made interceptors designed to counter ballistic missile threats. The EU is also seeking to establish new joint defense projects with Ukraine, including the development of a European air and missile defense system. The initiative aims to combine Ukraine's battlefield experience and defense innovation with Europe's technological and industrial capabilities.

0: The State Emergency Service of Ukraine said on Friday that at least 10 people were injured following Russian A attack in Odessa. According to the emergency services, among the injured were two rescue workers.
1: At the time of the strike, no one was inside the building. People were in shelters, which once again shows how important it is to take shelter during an air raid alert, because that is exactly what saved their lives. Half an hour after the strike, while rescue workers and other emergency services were on the scene, Russians attacked the same building again. At this time, there are reports of 10 injured people, individuals who were driving or walking by. Unfortunately, among the injured are two of our team members who were injured as a result of the second strike. At this time, their lives are not in danger.
0: The Russian Defense Ministry earlier said on Telegram that its drones hit the Novopolshtya's logistics hub near the Ukrainian Black Sea port city of Odessa, as well as a cargo vessel in the nearby port of Chornomorsk, citing the use of both for military purposes.

An air defense interceptor that's repurposed would probably detonate well before impact, because unlike a unitary warhead, which can generate, which can effectively detonate at or very close to impact and achieve the desired result, a blast fragmentation warhead, because it relies on scattering things like tungsten pellets over a wide area, would typically detonate in the air before impact. Being an air defense interceptor by design, the missile has a lighter 150-ish kilogram blast fragmentation warhead. The idea, of course, is to create an area effect against a relatively soft-skinned target like, you know, a cruise missile or an aircraft, where marginal damage can be enough to achieve destruction. So unlike a heavy unitary warhead like an Iskander, like the one an Iskander carries, which would leave a visible impact crater, a light a warhead that effectively is blast fragmentation could achieve an area effect against, for example, people in the general area without leaving those same visible markers. The use of essentially a repurposed air defense interceptor provides the Russians with a cheaper ballistic missile, effectively.

0: Украинская верхушка не спешит проводить выборы, как известно, но
1: The Ukrainian leadership is in no hurry to hold elections, as we know. But they are also trying to disrupt us. As you know, the Kyiv regime recently committed yet another crime by attacking the home of the chair of the precinct election commission in the village of Oktobrisko in the Zaporizhia region. The commission chair, Elena Astanina, was unfortunately killed. Today, I signed a decree awarding her the Order of Courage posthumously. The representatives of the Kyiv regime, the leadership in Kyiv, talk about peace. They propose to resume so-called negotiations. But at the same time, by committing crimes of this kind, they are doing everything they can to ensure that there will be no peace and no negotiations. Because otherwise, it's unclear why they are doing this at all. To scare us, it's obvious to everyone that this is impossible.
0: Заявляют о том, что готовится к войне с Россией.
1: NATO is growing and expanding. It's already entering other regions of the world. And some European leaders are openly stating that they are preparing for war with Russia. In my view, they are simply trying to save their plummeting ratings by covering up their mistakes in economic and social policy.
0: У нас для этого просто нет никаких. Мы готовы к сотрудничеству, к восстановлению отношений.
1: I want to reiterate that Russia has no aggressive intentions toward Europe or European countries. We simply have no grounds for such actions. We are ready to cooperate and to restore relations with our European neighbors.
0: И широкополосного доступа в интернет для управления.
1: At our request, the Minister of the Interior convened all the regional prefects yesterday to enhance the posture and vigilance against Russian hybrid attacks and to ask the government to prepare a plan to protect our critical infrastructure as well as the most sensitive sites of our defense industrial and technological base against drone and cyber attacks. Beyond this legitimate enhancement of our posture, about which we have informed political forces and provided details, we are also continuing the work initiated several months ago to improve our protection against foreign interference and cyber attacks. The intention behind it is to intimidate us and to undermine the effort to support Ukrainians. The consequence will be the opposite. We are not intimidated because we know that what is at stake in Ukraine is our security today and tomorrow. And all those who thought that Russia was ready to find easy and short-term compromises know very clearly what it means to have an uninhibited power at our borders. So if we want lasting peace and security, we must continue what we are doing in Ukraine, maintain our defense and security efforts as we have done with successive military programming laws and increase our national resilience, including civilian resilience on our territories.
2: Continuer nos efforts de défense et de sécurité comme nous l'avons fait avec nos lois de programmation.
3: Germany's defense minister Boris Pistorius received the first F-35 Lightning II in Fort Worth, Texas on Friday. At a ceremony, Pistorius warned of rising threats from Russia that are altering transatlantic security. The fate of Ukraine is fundamental not only to European security, but also to global stability, Pistorius said. According to local media, the F-35 jet was the first of 35 to be handed over to Germany. In 2022, the German government ordered 35 of this type of aircraft from U.S. defense contractor Lockheed Martin.
4: Every day brings us reminders of just how necessary this is. Multiple crises and wars threaten our security across the entire Euro-Atlantic era. Russia's brutal imperialism

This war of aggression against Ukraine has radically altered transatlantic security. The fate of Ukraine is fundamental, not only to European security, but also to global stability. Russia owns the world's largest nuclear arsenal. It is militarizing space. It is increasing its military presence in the Arctic. It maintains extensive underwater warfare assets. Russia is expanding its global influence. Putin combines military strengths with hybrid warfare. Just this summer, drones carrying explosives were taken down on one of our airports in Germany.

0: Baba Mahmoud Hammoush fled Islamic State in Syria with his wife more than a decade ago and built a new life in the German port city of Rostock. But as the far-right party, Alternative for Germany, or AfD, gains support and the political debate over migration heats up, migrants like Hammoush say hostility towards foreigners is growing.
1: My wife was called a baby-making machine, and she was accused of getting social welfare. But I and my wife, we both work.
0: The AfD began as a fringe Eurosceptic party in 2013. It sharpened its anti-immigrant tone in 2015 after Germany opened its borders to about 1 million migrants and refugees. About a third of them were Syrians fleeing their country's civil war. The AfD has since grown into Germany's most popular party, leading Chancellor Friedrich Merz's conservatives in national polls ahead of an election on Sunday. Leif Erik Holm, the AfD's main election candidate, says he doesn't object to immigration by skilled workers. He says he just wants 250,000 of those who have no legal right to be in Germany to be deported. The critics say the party's rhetoric has created an atmosphere that targets foreigners generally. Hammoush's wife, Shahid Najib, has been one of those targets.
2: To me, you are just a baby-making machine. Three times he said that. You're a baby-making machine. You're a baby-making machine. Everybody heard it. That was very hard for me to this day. And what's worst, my children were with me. My older son heard everything. And he asked me, Mama, why is this man saying this? What did you do? That question hurt me a lot. To this day, I didn't answer. What should I have said? I didn't do anything. That's what happened. Nobody helps me. That's also a reason why I feel so much pain. Because nobody helps me. I was on my own with my children.
0: A former physics student from Iraq, Najib worked as a jewelry designer in Syria. She still struggles to forget the terrors of fleeing war in Syria years after life in Germany, where she works in schools serving meals. Now, the mother of two is facing new fears that she may no longer be welcomed in her adopted home.
2: I guess that's also because of my headscarf. Other people may find it a little strange, maybe dangerous, I'm not sure. What can we do?
0: Her worries carry economic weight. Rostock is in the AfD's former communist home state, Mecklenburg-Western Pomerania. Polls suggest it could become the state's biggest party after Sunday's election. Earlier this month, it won its first major regional election in Saxony-Anhalt, another eastern state. But like much of eastern Germany, Mecklenburg-Western Pomerania has an aging, shrinking workforce. It relies on about 50,000 migrant workers to support its economy. Many migrants who spoke to Reuters said they may have to move if the hostility continues to grow. Although, Najib says, her family is holding on to their faith in the community, which has also seen large protests against the far right.
2: So we live in Rostock. In Rostock too, there are nice, friendly people, such as you. That gives me hope to continue. So we are fighting together.

0: entering this ban now? Is there a particular reason?
1: No reason. No, just because. No. It's really just cumulative stories. Over the last 2 years, you get sick of it. Yeah, please.
2: Mr. President, to put a finer point on it, though, how is this action legal and constitutional, considering the First Amendment?
1: Well, I'll just answer it again. I'll say it the same way. I don't think somebody should be allowed to come in and write fake stories, fake news. And that's why they have no credibility.
3: In the first administration, you tried a similar ban against CNN, and it didn't survive a court challenge. What makes you think that this...
1: Well, we'll see. I mean, it didn't. We didn't have to take it too far, because the reporter that you're talking about discredited himself. No, but I think it's good. I think it's good to point it out, whether it survives or doesn't. I mean, I don't think a court should allow... Depends on the judge you get, to be honest with you. I don't think that a court should allow fake news to be written day after day after day. I think that somebody has a right to keep them away if they're going to write false stories all the time.
4: I had a total military victory, but the fake news, guys like you, write indirectly. You're a fake guy.
2: So the First Amendment, first of all, by its own text, right, says that we are protecting the freedom of the press in addition to freedom of speech. But we also know that the First Amendment gives us this doctrine called forum doctrine. And essentially what that says is when you have a government official who wants to bring members of the public into a space, it doesn't have to be a physical one, but any kind of conversation where you're going to allow certain members of the public in or of the press, and you are going to give them access to government speech, give them access to the conversation with an official, you can regulate that space in many ways according to credentials, according to neutral standards like time and place and manner. But the one thing you are not allowed to do, because you have opened up that forum, you are not allowed to exclude people based on their viewpoint. You cannot say as a government official that you're going to exclude some members because you don't like what they have to say. But it's also a warning. It's essentially a warning that says, if you want this kind of access, if you want to remain here in this press pool, then you have to do what I say and you have to report the way that I want you to report it. So it's not just the exclusion itself that's causing harm, but it's also the chilling effect on any other journalist or any other press outlet that's currently still included within that press pool and now expects that they will have to be removed if they do anything that the president doesn't like.
1: Who are you with?
5: I'm with CNN.
1: Fake news.
5: I just wanted to follow up on the South Korea question.
1: You're a loud, boisterous person. You're fake news.
5: I was trying to find out if you had been talking to Kim Jong-un.
6: I do think people want to pick sides. Cry winner, cry loser, once a court opinion has been issued. But things like this end up with all of us losing. We all lose some measure of freedom of the press. We all lose some measure of our own First Amendment rights. And we all lose some measure of our ability in the end as individuals to participate in our own governance, to be informed enough to do that. Whether you like these outlets or not, that's simply a fact. We are all going to lose if there is more and more shutting out of the media from key government spaces.

0: Early voting began on Friday in several states for midterms elections as Americans turn out to decide which party they trust to lead Congress through a cost of living crisis, a prolonged war in Iran, and other pressing issues. Voters in a few other states, including Virginia and South Dakota, can cast absentee ballots in person, typically at a local election office or voting center.
1: But obviously, I'm not happy with our aggression in Iran, the mess that is happening in actually in the whole world, as oil is a lot more scarce and countries are suffering all around the world. I'm not happy with the horrible relationship that we have now with Canada, who is our strong ally and wonderful neighbor. And

0: that the European Union is really uniting against the United States is not a good sign.
1: You can't believe a word that comes out of that person's mouth. He says so many things that are just out and out lies that it's absurd to listen to him. I read so many polls about people who express voter regret at having voted for him because he has followed through with almost nothing that he promised he would do. And if you took all the people who say that I didn't vote for him and instead I voted for Harris, she would have won by 20 percentage points. There's that much voter regret out in the world right now.
2: The start of early voting comes at a time of deep angst and division among many Americans about issues including rising gas and grocery prices, the war in Iran, the looming risks of artificial intelligence, and Trump's aggressive immigration enforcement campaign. Trump for years has raised the specter of widespread non-citizen voting in U.S. elections, and this year is no exception. But research continues to show non-citizen voting is exceptionally rare.

0: Cuba's power grid collapsed on Friday, leaving millions of people across the island without electricity in a nationwide blackout, which have become increasingly common over the past 2 years. They have worsened since January, after the United States imposed an energy blockade aimed at forcing a change in Cuba's political system. The restrictions prevent Cuba from importing the fuel needed to operate its thermoelectric power plants, as well as replacement parts required to maintain infrastructure that in many cases has become obsolete. Even when the national power grid is working, Cubans endure outages lasting more than 30 consecutive hours with devastating consequences for the population and across all sectors of the economy. The blackouts have a significant impact on the population and, combined with the energy embargo, have led to transportation limitations, reduced work hours, and flight cancellations, in addition to serious public health consequences. The two most recent nationwide blackouts occurred in early August, following others in July and March, as well as several regional outages. The power outages also affect basic activities such as cooking, water supply, and internet and telephone service.
1: Come noto, l'aumento, cioè, I cambiamenti climatici.
2: As we know, the climate changes, especially high temperatures, affect for two reasons essentially. One, they favor the proliferation of mosquitoes. There is a favorable condition for the mosquito to reproduce, and also they extend the season, and therefore the possibility that there will be the presence of the infected mosquito that can in turn infect humans. So the number of cases may also increase due to the extension of the season in which we observe the cases. As we said, the West disease is now endemic in Italy, and usually the season starts in June and generally ends in October. But there were seasons in which we found cases even at the beginning of November.
3: So we know the West Nile virus has been around since the middle of last century, and since the 1950s it's been recognized, that means it's flared up enough since then. And the difficulty of that is that there's lots of factors that come into this. So having said that, I mean, there are definitely trends which we think are contributing to increased activity, like I said, in the last few years. Part of this, of course, is climate change. We've got to be careful not to say that climate change is all of it, but certainly a warming climate will not necessarily mean that it's not the peaks of heat that matter, I suspect. It's the fact that we have a longer warmer season, so that the vectors can survive longer, therefore have more of an opportunity to spread. Warmer temperatures also mean that the virus itself can survive better. It's not just about a vector, it's also about the temperature that's suitable for the virus replication.

0: Wall Street ended a volatile week on a mixed note on Friday, with the Dow slipping nearly 0.2%, while the S&P 500 and the Nasdaq posted modest gains. Inflation worries remain front and center as benchmark 10-year Treasury yields topped 5% and crude oil held above $100 a barrel following the Federal Reserve's latest policy decision. Brian Mulberry is chief market strategist at Zacks Investment Management.
1: I think we're seeing a little bit of Fed hangover still. In the aftermath of the Q&A from Chairman Warsh, we saw the market slide significantly because there was a bit of a hawkish tone there. And so what markets are inferring at that moment was another rate hike and probably soon. And then yesterday we get a big relief rally saying, no, it was much more dovish than that. It's one and done. No more rate hikes. And today I think we're kind of having a little bit of a tug of war back and forth. We're seeing the 10-year Treasury back above 5. Oil is sticky above $100 a barrel. And those influences are, I think, playing into this conversation right now about, does the Fed actually need to take more action going forward? And that's going to influence where stocks go in the future.
0: Among individual stock moves, crypto-linked firms surged as Bitcoin jumped nearly 6%, with Coinbase, Robinhood, and Strategy posting gains. And shares of Berkshire Hathaway edged lower after announcing that Warren Buffett will step down as chairman to take on the role of chairman emeritus.

Under the management of Turkish Ministry of Environment, Urbanization and Climate Change, 2030 National Smart City Strategy and Action Plan was submitted in the Official Gazette. The 2030 National Smart City Declaration is the latest edition of the ministry, which will focus on boosting artificial intelligence capabilities in Turkish municipalities. The National Declaration, published on the Official Gazette, includes the necessity of urgent actions to reach the goals outlined in the 2030 Action Plan. Official Gazette declaration states that responsibilities of the local municipalities and their digital city adaptations will be among the top priorities of the 2030 Action Plan. Based on the model laid out first in the 2020 to 2023 period, the newly published plan will be carried out in coordination with the Turkish Ministry, according to the Official Gazette.

Istanbul Airport opens its fourth main runway, expanding the air hub's capacity and improving operational efficiency for domestic and international flights. The newly commissioned runway brings the airport's total capacity to 6 active landing strips. The concrete runway is 2,820 meters long and 45 meters wide and becomes Istanbul Airport's first runway oriented along an east-west axis. The additional runway is designed to reduce aircraft taxi and turnaround times, particularly for domestic flights and routes heading east. The Turkish Transport and Infrastructure Minister said that shorter taxi times will help airlines save fuel and time while improving overall airport efficiency. The runway also provides greater operational flexibility during adverse weather conditions and is expected to improve the airport's on-time departure performance. Its location close to existing hangar facilities allows general aviation operations to proceed more quickly and independently from regular commercial traffic. The expansion further strengthens Istanbul Airport's capacity to handle growing passenger and aircraft traffic while supporting its role as one of the world's major aviation hubs.

AI has been trained to understand language, to understand words. It's really, really good at predicting the next word. It's really good at talking with you, you know, either through text or with a synthetic voice. That doesn't mean it knows anything at all about the difference between right and wrong. The way it's been trained with the reinforcement learning, it's been just encouraged to achieve goals. And we really, and right now, just that focus on achieving a goal can easily end up with a conflict between what it's been told good behavior is and what it would have to do to achieve the goal. And when those conflicts arise, honestly, nobody knows what will happen. We do not understand this technology well enough to be able to predict exactly what's going to happen when you get that conflict. How many more warning signs do you need? How many more, you know, evaluation setups that these companies are putting the AIs in, where they think they're in some kind of a closed sandbox, and then they sneak out, they get out through some loophole that nobody understood, nobody knew was there, but they're so good at finding vulnerabilities, they can find the loopholes. They get out, and then they do all kinds of stuff that nobody expected them to do. I mean, how many more warning signs do we need? They're doing it all over the place. We can still stop this. We can stop this race to oblivion, but we have to act now.

0: Bayern Munich's Harry Kane became the fastest player to score 100 goals in the Bundesliga during the first half of a match against Union Berlin. The 33-year-old England striker reached the milestone by converting a 39th-minute penalty, helping Bayern build a 3-0 halftime lead. Jamal Musiala opened the scoring in the 18th minute, while Michael Olise added a third goal in the 43rd. Kane hit the 100-goal mark in just his 99th match. The previous record for the fastest to a century was held by Dieter Müller, a prolific striker for Cologne in the 1970s, who achieved the feat in 123 games. It all comes after an unconvincing stretch for Bayern in the last two Bundesliga outings, which included a goalless draw with Schalke and a narrow 2-1 win over Elversberg.
1: Yeah, I mean, it's very proud, to be honest, to reach 100 goals in the Bundesliga. Obviously, I've done it in the Premier League, so now to have it in a different league is something I'm really proud of. All I can say is big thanks to the team. You spoke about it there. Michael's performance again today was outstanding. His first hat-trick of his career, so I'm really, really happy for him. Good for Izzy to get on the score sheet. Again, he's been working extremely hard behind the scenes. I thought he'd come on and had a good impact today. So, as a team, you go through different emotions, different stories. For me personally, I'm just very happy to be here playing with these players. I know I'm going to get chances. I know I'm going to score goals, and it was the same again tonight.
2: And we have the goal and performance and the 90 minutes also of Jamal. We have the 100th goal of Harry Kane. We've got the first goal of Ismaïla Saïbari, and the return of Serge Gnabry. So plenty of positives for us in this game. And it was exactly how it was, more than we expected, and it went how we wanted it to go, of course. And it allows us to, just go with a clear head into the international break, let the players go and play the football for the national teams and represent the country. And then after that, we'll be fully focused on the tasks that are coming.
3: O Cris está convocado, portanto está convocado todos os jogadores. 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
0: a target he can't see, but one he rarely misses. James Griffiths is a vision-impaired archer who has learned to shoot using touch, sound, and trust, rather than sight alone.
5: I don't give up. I do my best work when people say I can't do stuff. When they say you can't do this and you can't do that, I will prove people wrong.
0: Griffiths uses his cane to find the best position possible and then uses a tactile sight to help aim.
6: Point.
7: There's no vision at all. He feels his sight, he aims his arrows, he shoots his arrows.
0: After every shot, Griffiths is given feedback on where his arrow has hit, helping him create a mental map of the target.
7: He can't see it. So he's got to feel for it and work and listen to people around him that are helping him get there.
0: Griffiths only discovered archery recently after looking for new challenges following a type 2 diabetes diagnosis at just 19, a diagnosis that changed the direction of his life.
5: I'm lucky. I've only gone blind from diabetes and lost my kidneys. But you know, other people lose their hands, their feet, their legs, their life.
0: Griffiths is now aiming for a much bigger target, qualifying for the World Archery Para Championships. And he hopes one day the sport will have a place on the Paralympic program. With every arrow that leaves his bow, Griffiths wants to hit more than the target in front of him. He's chasing his dream of becoming a Paralympian.
5: I can show friends and family just what I've achieved while being blind.
0: Proving that sometimes you don't need to see the bullseye to keep aiming for it.

Yemeni government warplanes carried out airstrikes on Houthi positions around the Al-Qasr roundabout east of Taiz city. The airstrikes came amid intensified fighting across Taiz province in southwestern Yemen, including areas west of the city near the strategic Bab el-Mandeb Strait. The Taiz military axis said government forces repelled a Houthi attack on the Al-Qadaha front in western Taiz. It said troops forced the attackers to retreat after inflicting casualties without providing figures. Al-Qadaha is strategically located along the road linking Taiz with Mocha near the Bab el-Mandeb Strait. Earlier Friday, the Yemeni army said 30 Houthi fighters were killed and 60 wounded in clashes and airstrikes around the Al-Darifa Junction in the Al-Wazi'iyah district in western Taiz. The developments come amid rapidly shifting front lines in Yemen, particularly along the western coast. The Houthis have recently advanced in parts of Al-Hudaida and Taiz provinces and taken strategic areas including Mocha, as well as Red Sea Islands including Param Island in the Bab el-Mandeb Strait, according to media reports. Government forces, meanwhile, have reported advances in Al-Jawf province toward Al-Hazm, the provincial capital, while fighting continues on fronts in Marib, Al-Dalaya, and Al-Baida. The latest escalation began in early July and is the most intense since years of relative calm following the April 2022 truce. Fighting has accelerated in September, particularly along the western coast and areas surrounding the Bab el-Mandeb Strait. Yemen has been engulfed in conflict since the Houthis seized the national capital, Sana'a, and several provinces in September 2014. That prompted a Saudi-led Arab coalition to intervene in March 2015 in support of the internationally recognized government. Explosions were heard in Riyadh early Saturday after Saudi authorities issued their first air raid alert in the capital since fighting returned to neighboring Yemen. The Houthis have been fighting with Yemeni government forces since the country's civil war reignited in July, when the group also declared a maritime blockade on Riyadh and began targeting its ships in the Red Sea. This is the first time the conflict has reached the capital, further shaking a global economy already rattled by nearly 7 months of war between the United States and Iran. It comes after Riyadh accused the group of targeting Mecca on Wednesday, denouncing it as a cowardly terrorist attack on Islam's holy city, which welcomes millions of pilgrims each year, both Sunnis and Shias. In turn, the group reported dozens of retaliatory strikes carried out daily by Riyadh since their lightning offensive this month.

month to take over the country's entire Red Sea coast, giving them control over the vital Bab al-Mandab Strait. The war in Yemen broke out in 2014 when the Houthis seized control of the capital Sana'a and other regions, triggering in March 2015 a military intervention led by Saudi Arabia. The fragile truce reached in 2022 between the warring parties collapsed in July when the pro-Iranian fighters defied Riyadh's control of Yemeni airspace by allowing an Iranian aircraft to land in Yemen. Their recent takeover of the coastline has sparked global concern, with international maritime trade already heavily impacted by Tehran's closure of the Strait of Hormuz since the start of the Middle East war in late February. The UN said Friday that the renewed fighting had displaced more than 112,000 people, while nearly 3,000 others had fled across the sea to Djibouti, heaping further misery on an already struggling population.

the United States has approved the potential sale of F-35 fighter jets to Saudi Arabia in a deal worth an estimated $24.3 billion, marking a major step in defense cooperation between Washington and Riyadh. The proposed sale will include 48 Lockheed Martin F-35 Lightning II aircraft, along with engines, communications equipment, spare parts, and other support. The deal still requires congressional approval before it can proceed. Saudi Arabia has sought the advanced fighter jets for years as it works to modernize its air force and strengthen its capabilities against regional threats. The approval comes as the kingdom is drawn deeper into the widening Middle East conflict and follows a direct Saudi request for the aircraft to U.S. President Donald Trump in early 2025. The F-35's advanced stealth technology allows it to operate with a reduced chance of detection, making it one of the most sophisticated combat aircraft currently in service. The Saudi embassy in Washington welcomed the proposed sale, saying that it reflects the strength of the long-standing strategic partnership and expanding defense cooperation between the two countries. The F-35 deal will build on a much broader expansion of U.S.-Saudi defense ties, including an arms package worth nearly $142 billion agreed in 2025.

Hundreds of people have been killed and tens of thousands displaced in recent fighting between the Iran-backed rebel group, Houthis, and the government forces in Yemen. As Houthi rebels closed in, Maheda Ahmed fled her home with her children, leaving her husband in Al-Moka. This war has completely devastated us. Once we saw how difficult things had become for us, we had no choice but to flee. Displaced, Maheda Ahmed said. We heard explosions, became terrified, and were frightened for ourselves and our children. We walked for some distance and heard more explosions and gunfire. We saw people being killed right next to us. There was an accident and a bus driver came and helped us. My children and I were displaced and my son was killed there because of the war. They called me and told me that they had found only his body. Another displaced woman from Mocha Fatima Muhammad said, they are among more than 125,000 people who have fled as the Iran-backed rebels have advanced down the Red Sea coast to a key maritime choke point. The offensive, linked to the wider Iran war, has threatened Saudi oil exports, pushed up global fuel prices, and rattled markets. However, the cost has been far greater for Yemenis caught in the crossfire. Nawas al-Daibani, monitoring and evaluation coordinator at the Field Medical Foundation, said 97 families have been registered at the Al-Firdaus displacement camp since Wednesday, and that the camp may reach a total of more than 300 families as the registration continues.

Turkey has approved a defense industry cooperation agreement with Brazil, according to a presidential decision published in the country's official gazette on Friday. The agreement, signed on March 25, 2022, was approved together with the related diplomatic notes. The accord aims to strengthen cooperation between the two countries by developing their defense industry capabilities through collaboration in the development, production, procurement, and maintenance of defense goods and services. It also covers related technical and logistical support activities. The Turkish parliament approved the agreement on June 23rd, after which it was submitted to President Recep Tayyip Erdogan for final approval. Brazil previously completed its domestic approval process, publishing the agreement in its official gazette on September 10, 2025. The agreement is expected to provide a legal framework for deeper cooperation between the two countries' public institutions and defense companies, including possible joint projects, production, technology transfers, and reciprocal procurement. The presidential decision was signed on Thursday and published in Friday's edition of the official gazette.

0: We strongly support your right to determine your own future. And if you choose, we welcome you into the United States of America. We need Greenland for national security and even international security, and we're...
1: The U.S. and Denmark have announced a deal on Greenland security, resolving a diplomatic dispute sparked by President Donald Trump's threats to seize the territory by force. Trump said the agreement would grant the U.S. permanent control over security and all other needs. Denmark's prime minister said the deal strengthens security in the Arctic and the North Atlantic area, but did not address specifics in the agreement that Trump mentioned in a social media post. The deal comes after months of threats by Trump to take Greenland, which is a semi-autonomous Danish territory, over national security concerns, citing its strategic location for defense purposes and its mineral wealth. Trump said the deal came with no cost to the United States and would grant the U.S. the ability to do what is necessary to secure and defend the security of Greenland, in a post on Truth Social. He said it included a rule that no U.S. adversary could maintain a military presence in Greenland or make sensitive investments in Greenland without our express written approval. Denmark's Prime Minister Mette Frederiksen confirmed that the agreement would be signed at the United Nations General Assembly next week. She said the agreement strengthens our common security in the Arctic and the North Atlantic area, while also at the same time recognizes the sovereignty and territorial integrity of the kingdom and the right of the Greenlandic people to self-determination. She added that the deal still needed approval from legislators and would have to go through the necessary parliamentary procedures to enter into force. Greenland Prime Minister Jens Frederik Nielsen said the deal with the United States strengthens the territory's security. Trump gave no details about how the deal would work, and it was not clear if it was linked to or substantially different from the Ruta deal. But several media outlets have reported that the United States wants to open three new military bases in southern Greenland, in addition to the Patufik base it already has in the north of the territory. A 1951 defense pact updated in 2004 already allows Washington to ramp up troop deployments and military installations on the island, provided it informs Denmark and Greenland in advance. At the height of the crisis, Trump would not rule out using force to seize the territory of 57,000 inhabitants, sowing anxiety within the EU and NATO. Since then, tensions have cooled somewhat, and in an apparent move to assuage Trump, NATO launched a new mission to bolster security in the Arctic.
2: Other than that, we're having the big meeting in a little while, and I'm going to relate my problems. Greenland is a big problem for us, and the other big problem is the fact that when we wanted them, we didn't want them badly, but we did say, if you want to join us, and they all said no. But when they could have, they weren't there for us.

Ukraine has received a 3.3 billion euro tranche from the European Union to strengthen its defense capabilities, with the funds primarily directed toward missiles and drones. The Ukrainian Prime Minister said that the money will be allocated to priority

priority defense requirements, including the procurement of missile systems and unmanned aerial vehicles. The funding forms part of the EU's Ukraine support loan, under which 28.3 billion euros has been set aside for the country's defense needs this year. European Commission President Ursula von der Leyen announced the latest disbursement following a phone call with the Ukrainian president. The payment comes as Russian strikes continue to target Kiev and other parts of Ukraine, increasing pressure on the country's air defense capabilities. The EU has also approved funding through the loan for Patriot air defense systems, allowing Ukraine to purchase U.S.-made interceptors designed to counter ballistic missile threats. The EU is also seeking to establish new joint defense projects with Ukraine, including the development of a European air and missile defense system. The initiative aims to combine Ukraine's battlefield experience and defense innovation with Europe's technological and industrial capabilities.

0: The State Emergency Service of Ukraine said on Friday that at least 10 people were injured following Russian A attack in Odessa. According to the emergency services, among the injured were two rescue workers.
1: At the time of the strike, no one was inside the building. People were in shelters, which once again shows how important it is to take shelter during an air raid alert, because that is exactly what saved their lives. Half an hour after the strike, while rescue workers and other emergency services were on the scene, Russians attacked the same building again. At this time, there are reports of 10 injured people, individuals who were driving or walking by. Unfortunately, among the injured are two of our team members who were injured as a result of the second strike. At this time, their lives are not in danger.
0: The Russian Defense Ministry earlier said on Telegram that its drones hit the Novopolshtra's logistics hub near the Ukrainian Black Sea port city of Odessa, as well as a cargo vessel in the nearby port of Chornomorsk, citing the use of both for military purposes.

An air defense interceptor that's repurposed would probably detonate well before impact, because unlike a unitary warhead, which can generate, which can effectively detonate at or very close to impact and achieve the desired result, a blast fragmentation warhead, because it relies on scattering things like tungsten pellets over a wide area, would typically detonate in the air before impact. Being an air defense interceptor by design, the missile has a lighter 115-ish kilogram blast fragmentation warhead. The idea, of course, is to create an area effect against a relatively soft-skinned target like, you know, a cruise missile or an aircraft, where marginal damage can be enough to achieve destruction. So unlike a heavy unitary warhead, like an Iskander, like the one an Iskander carries, which would leave a visible impact crater, a light a warhead that effectively is blast fragmentation could achieve an area effect against, for example, people in the general area without leaving those same visible markers. The use of essentially a repurposed air defense interceptor provides the Russians with a cheaper ballistic missile, effectively.

0: Украинская верхушка не спешит проводить выборы, как известно, но...
1: The Ukrainian leadership is in no hurry to hold elections, as we know. But they are also trying to disrupt us. As you know, the Kyiv regime recently committed yet another crime by attacking the home of the chair of the precinct election commission in the village of Oktyabrsko in the Zaporizhia region. The commission chair, Elena Astanina, was unfortunately killed. Today, I signed a decree awarding her the Order of Courage posthumously.

0: humorously.
1: Представители киевского режима верхушки в Киеве говорят о мире.
0: The representatives of the Kyiv regime, the leadership in Kyiv, talk about peace. They propose to resume so-called negotiations. But at the same time, by committing crimes of this kind, they are doing everything they can to ensure that there will be no peace and no negotiations. Because otherwise, it's unclear why they are doing this at all. To scare us, it's obvious to everyone that this is impossible.
1: Заявляют о том, что готовится к войне с Россией.
0: NATO is growing and expanding. It's already entering other regions of the world. And some European leaders are openly stating that they are preparing for war with Russia. In my view, they are simply trying to save their plummeting ratings by covering up their mistakes in economic and social policy.
1: Оснований для этого просто нет никаких. Мы готовы к сотрудничеству, к восстановлению отношений.
0: I want to reiterate that Russia has no aggressive intentions toward Europe or European countries. We simply have no grounds for such actions. We are ready to cooperate and to restore relations with our European neighbors.
1: И широкополосного доступа в интернет для управления.
0: At our request, the Minister of the Interior convened all the regional prefects yesterday to enhance the posture and vigilance against Russian hybrid attacks and to ask the government to prepare a plan to protect our critical infrastructure as well as the most sensitive sites of our defense industrial and technological base against drone and cyber attacks. Beyond this legitimate enhancement of our posture, about which we have informed political forces and provided details, we are also continuing the work initiated several months ago to improve our protection against foreign interference and cyber attacks. The intention behind it is to intimidate us and to undermine the effort to support Ukrainians. The consequence will be the opposite. We are not intimidated because we know that what is at stake in Ukraine is our security today and tomorrow. And all those who thought that Russia was ready to find easy and short-term compromises know very clearly what it means to have an uninhibited power at our borders. So if we want lasting peace and security, we must continue what we are doing in Ukraine, maintain our defense and security efforts as we have done with successive military programming laws and increase our national resilience, including civilian resilience on our territories.
2: Continuer nos efforts de défense et de sécurité comme nous l'avons fait avec notre loi de programmation.
3: Germany's defense minister Boris Pistorius received the first F-35 Lightning II in Fort Worth, Texas on Friday. At a ceremony, Pistorius warned of rising threats from Russia that are altering transatlantic security. The fate of Ukraine is fundamental not only to European security, but also to global stability, Pistorius said. According to local media, the F-35 jet was the first of 35 to be handed over to Germany. In 2022, the German government ordered 35 of this type of aircraft from U.S. defense contractor Lockheed Martin.
4: Every day brings us reminders of just how necessary this is. Multiple crises and wars threaten our security across the entire Euro-Atlantic era. Russia's brutal imperialist war of aggression against Ukraine has radically altered transatlantic security. The fate of Ukraine is fundamental, not only to European security, but also to global stability. Russia owns the world's largest nuclear arsenal. It is militarizing space. It is increasing its military presence in the Arctic. It maintains extensive underwater warfare assets. Russia is expanding its global influence. Putin
5: combines military strengths with hybrid warfare. Just this summer, drones carrying explosives were taken down on one of our airports in Germany.

0: Baba Mahmoud Hammoush fled Islamic State in Syria with his wife more than a decade ago and built a new life in the German port city of Rostock. But as the far-right party, Alternative for Germany, or AfD, gains support and the political debate over migration heats up, migrants like Hammoush say hostility towards foreigners is growing.
1: My wife was called a baby-making machine, and she was accused of getting social welfare. But I and my wife, we both work.
0: The AfD began as a fringe Eurosceptic party in 2013. It sharpened its anti-immigrant tone in 2015 after Germany opened its borders to about 1 million migrants and refugees. About a third of them were Syrians fleeing their country's civil war. The AfD has since grown into Germany's most popular party, leading Chancellor Friedrich Merz's conservatives in national polls ahead of an election on Sunday. Leif Erik Holm, the AfD's main election candidate, says he doesn't object to immigration by skilled workers. He says he just wants 250,000 of those who have no legal right to be in Germany to be deported. The critics say the party's rhetoric has created an atmosphere that targets foreigners generally. Hammoush's wife, Shahid Najib, has been one of those targets.
2: To me, you are just a baby-making machine. Three times he said that. You're a baby-making machine. You're a baby-making machine. Everybody heard it. That was very hard for me to this day. And what's worst, my children were with me. My older son heard everything. And he asked me, Mama, why is this man saying this? What did you do? That question hurt me a lot. To this day, I didn't answer. What should I have said? I didn't do anything. That's what happened. Nobody helps me. That's also a reason why I feel so much pain. Because nobody helps me. I was on my own with my children.
0: A former physics student from Iraq, Najib worked as a jewelry designer in Syria. She still struggles to forget the terrors of fleeing war in Syria years after life in Germany, where she works in schools serving meals. Now, the mother of two is facing new fears that she may no longer be welcomed in her adopted home.
2: I guess that's also because of my headscarf. Other people may find it a little strange, maybe dangerous, I'm not sure. What can we do?
0: Her worries carry economic weight. Rostock is in the AfD's former communist home state, Mecklenburg-Western Pomerania. Polls suggest it could become the state's biggest party after Sunday's election. Earlier this month, it won its first major regional election in Saxony-Anhalt, another eastern state. But like much of eastern Germany, Mecklenburg-Western Pomerania has an aging, shrinking workforce. It relies on about 50,000 migrant workers to support its economy. Many migrants who spoke to Reuters said they may have to move if the hostility continues to grow. Although, Najib says, her family is holding on to their faith in the community, which has also seen large protests against the far right.
2: So we live in Rostock. In Rostock too, there are nice, friendly people, such as you. That gives me hope to continue. So we are fighting together.
3: So we're kämpfen zusammen.
4: Mr. President, earlier today you posted that you intend to ban CNN, Politico, and MS Now from the White House.
5: Yeah.
4: Every president takes an oath to uphold the Constitution, which includes the First Amendment.
5: I do too.
4: How do you justify?
5: Much more so than you. Because they're fake news. You get so tired of reading and seeing fake news.

0: and it didn't. We didn't have to take it too far because the reporter that you're talking about discredited himself. No, but I think it's good. I think it's good to point it out whether it survives or doesn't. I mean, I don't think a court should allow, depends on the judge you get, to be honest with you. I don't think that a court should allow fake news to be written day after day after day. I think that somebody has a right to keep them away if they're going to write false stories all the time.
1: I had a total military victory, but the fake news, guys like you, write incorrectly. You're a fake guy.
2: So the First Amendment, first of all, by its own text, right, says that we are protecting the freedom of the press in addition to freedom of speech. But we also know that the First Amendment gives us this doctrine called forum doctrine. And essentially what that says is when you have a government official who wants to bring members of the public into a space, it doesn't have to be a physical one, but any kind of conversation where you're going to allow certain members of the public in or of the press, and you are going to give them access to government speech, give them access to the conversation with an official, you can regulate that space in many ways according to credentials, according to neutral standards like time and place and manner. But the one thing you are not allowed to do, because you have opened up that forum, you are not allowed to exclude people based on their viewpoint. You cannot say as a government official that you're going to exclude some members because you don't like what they have to say. But it's also a warning. It's essentially a warning that says, if you want this kind of access, if you want to remain here in this press pool, then you have to do what I say and you have to report the way that I want you to report it. So it's not just the exclusion itself that's causing harm, but it's also the chilling effect on any other journalist or any other press outlet that's currently still included within that press pool and now expects that their role will have to be removed if they do anything that the president doesn't like.
0: Who are you with?
3: I'm with CNN.
0: Fake news.
3: I just wanted to follow up on the South Korea question.
0: You're a loud, boisterous person. You're fake news.
3: I was trying to find out if you had been talking to Kim Jong-un.
4: I do think people want to pick sides. Cry winner, cry loser once a court opinion has been issued. But things like this end up with all of us losing. We all lose some measure of freedom of the press. We all lose some measure of our own First Amendment rights. And we all lose some measure of our ability in the end as individuals to participate in our own governance, to be informed enough to do that. Whether you like these outlets or not, that's simply a fact. We are all going to lose if there is more and more shutting out of the media from key government spaces.

0: Early voting began on Friday in several states for midterms elections as Americans turn out to decide which party they trust to lead Congress through a cost of living crisis, a prolonged war in Iran, and other pressing issues. Voters in a few other states, including Virginia and South Dakota, can cast absentee ballots in person, typically at a local election office or voting center.
1: But obviously, I'm not happy with our aggression in Iran, the mess that is happening in the whole world, as oil is a lot more scarce and countries are suffering all around the world. I'm not happy with the horrible relationship that we have now with Canada, who is our strong ally and wonderful neighbor. And that the European Union is really uniting against the United States is not a good sign.
2: You can't believe a word that comes out of that person's mouth. He says so many things that are just out and out lies that it's absurd to listen to him. I read so many polls about people who express voter regret at having voted for him because he has followed through with almost nothing that he promised he would do. And if you took all the

0: people who say that I didn't vote for him and instead I voted for Harris, she would have won by 20 percentage points. There's that much voter regret out in the world right now.
1: The start of early voting comes at a time of deep angst and division among many Americans about issues including rising gas and grocery prices, the war in Iran, the looming risks of artificial intelligence, and Trump's aggressive immigration enforcement campaign. Trump for years has raised the specter of widespread non-citizen voting in U.S. elections, and this year is no exception. But research continues to show non-citizen voting is exceptionally rare.

0: Cuba's power grid collapsed on Friday, leaving millions of people across the island without electricity in a nationwide blackout, which have become increasingly common over the past 2 years. They have worsened since January, after the United States imposed an energy blockade aimed at forcing a change in Cuba's political system. The restrictions prevent Cuba from importing the fuel needed to operate its thermoelectric power plants, as well as replacement parts required to maintain infrastructure that in many cases has become obsolete. Even when the national power grid is working, Cubans endure outages lasting more than 30 consecutive hours with devastating consequences for the population and across all sectors of the economy. The blackouts have a significant impact on the population and, combined with the energy embargo, have led to transportation limitations, reduced work hours, and flight cancellations, in addition to serious public health consequences. The two most recent nationwide blackouts occurred in early August, following others in July and March, as well as several regional outages. The power outages also affect basic activities such as cooking, water supply, and internet and telephone service.
1: As we know, the climate changes, especially high temperatures, affect for two reasons essentially. One, they favor the proliferation of mosquitoes. There is a favorable condition for the mosquito to reproduce, and also they extend the season. And therefore, the possibility that there will be the presence of the infected mosquito that can in turn infect humans. So the number of cases may also increase due to the extension of the season, in which we observe the cases. As we said, the West disease is now endemic in Italy, and usually the season starts in June and generally ends in October. But there were seasons in which we found cases, even at the beginning of November.
2: So we know the West Nile virus has been around since the middle of the last century, and since the 1950s it's been recognized. That means it's flared up enough since then. And the difficulty is that there's lots of factors that come into this. So having said that, I mean, there are definitely trends which we think are contributing to increased activity, like I said, in the last few years. Part of this, of course, is climate change. We've got to be careful not to say that climate change is all of it, but certainly a warming climate will not necessarily mean that it's not the peaks of heat that match, I suspect. It's the fact that we have a longer, warmer season, so that the vectors can survive longer than they'll therefore have more of an opportunity to spread. Warmer temperatures also mean that the virus itself can survive better. It's not just about a vector, it's also about the temperature that's suitable for the virus replication.

0: Wall Street ended a volatile week on a mixed note on Friday, with the Dow slipping nearly 0.2%, while the S&P 500 and the Nasdaq posted modest gains. Inflation worries remain front and center as benchmark 10-year Treasury yields topped 5%, and crude oil held above $100 a barrel following the Federal Reserve's latest policy decision. Brian Mulberry is chief market strategist at Zacks Investment Management.
1: I think we're seeing a little bit of Fed hangover still. In the aftermath of the Q&A from Chairman Warsh, we saw the market slide significantly because there was a bit of a hawkish tone there. And so what markets are inferring at that moment was another rate hike and probably soon. And then yesterday we get a big relief rally saying, no, it was much more dovish than that. It's one and done. No more rate hikes. And today I think we're kind of having a little bit of a tug of war back and forth. We're seeing the 10-year Treasury back above 5%. Oil is sticky above $100 a barrel. And those influences are, I think, playing into this conversation right now about, does the Fed actually need to take more action going forward? And that's going to influence where stocks go in the future.
0: Among individual stock moves, crypto-linked firms surged as Bitcoin jumped nearly 6%, with Coinbase, Robinhood, and Strategy posting gains. And shares of Berkshire Hathaway edged lower after announcing that Warren Buffett will step down as chairman to take on the role of chairman emeritus.

under the management of Turkish Ministry of Environment, Urbanization and Climate Change, 2030 National Smart City Strategy and Action Plan was submitted in the Official Gazette. The 2030 National Smart City Declaration is the latest edition of the ministry, which will focus on boosting artificial intelligence capabilities in Turkish municipalities. The National Declaration, published on the Official Gazette, includes the necessity of urgent actions to reach the goals outlined in the 2030 Action Plan. Official Gazette declaration states that responsibilities of the local municipalities and their digital city adaptations will be among the top priorities of the 2030 Action Plan. Based on the model laid out first in the 2020 to 2023 period, the newly published plan will be carried out in coordination with the Turkish Ministry, according to the Official Gazette.

Istanbul Airport opens its fourth main runway, expanding the air hub's capacity and improving operational efficiency for domestic and international flights. The newly commissioned runway brings the airport's total capacity to 6 active landing strips. The concrete runway is 2,820 meters long and 45 meters wide and becomes Istanbul Airport's first runway oriented along an east-west axis. The additional runway is designed to reduce aircraft taxi and turnaround times, particularly for domestic flights and routes heading east. The Turkish Transport and Infrastructure Minister said that shorter taxi times will help airlines save fuel and time while improving overall airport efficiency. The runway also provides greater operational flexibility during adverse weather conditions and is expected to improve the airport's on-time departure performance. Its location close to existing hangar facilities allows general aviation operations to proceed more quickly and independently from regular commercial traffic. The expansion further strengthens Istanbul Airport's capacity to handle growing passenger and aircraft traffic while supporting its role as one of the world's major aviation hubs.

AI has been trained to understand language, to understand words. It's really, really good at predicting the next word. It's really good at talking with you, you know, either through text or with a synthetic voice. That doesn't mean it knows anything at all about the difference between right and wrong. The way it's been trained with the reinforcement learning, it's been just encouraged to achieve goals. And we really, and right now, just that focus on achieving a goal can easily end up with a conflict between what it's been told good behavior is and what it would have to do to achieve the goal. And when those conflicts arise,

Guys, honestly, nobody knows what will happen. We do not understand this technology well enough to be able to predict exactly what's going to happen when you get that conflict. How many more warning signs do you need? How many more, evaluation setups that these companies are putting the AIs in, where they think they're in some kind of a closed sandbox, and then they sneak out, they get out through some loophole that nobody understood, nobody knew was there, but they're so good at finding vulnerabilities, they can find the loopholes. They get out, and then they do all kinds of stuff that nobody expected them to do. I mean, how many more warning signs do we need? They're doing it all over the place. We can still stop this. We can stop this race to oblivion, but we have to act now.

0: Bayern Munich's Harry Kane became the fastest player to score 100 goals in the Bundesliga during the first half of a match against Union Berlin. The 33-year-old England striker reached the milestone by converting a 39th-minute penalty, helping Bayern build a 3-0 halftime lead. Jamal Musiala opened the scoring in the 18th minute, while Michael Olise added a third goal in the 43rd. Kane hit the 100-goal mark in just his 99th match. The previous record for the fastest to a century was held by Dieter Müller, a prolific striker for Cologne in the 1970s, who achieved the feat in 123 games. It all comes after an unconvincing stretch for Bayern in the last two Bundesliga outings, which included a goalless draw with Schalke and a narrow 2-1 win over Elversberg.
1: Yeah, I mean, it's very proud, to be honest, to reach 100 goals in the Bundesliga. Obviously, I've done it in the Premier League, so now to have it in a different league is something I'm really proud of. All I can say is big thanks to the team. You spoke about it there. Michael's performance again today was outstanding. His first hat-trick of his career, so I'm really, really happy for him. Good for Izzy to get on the score sheet. Again, he's been working extremely hard behind the scenes. I thought he'd come on and had a good impact today. So, as a team, you go through different emotions, different stories. For me personally, I'm just very happy to be here playing with these players. I know I'm going to get chances. I know I'm going to score goals, and it was the same again tonight.
2: And we have the goal and performance and the 90 minutes also of Jamal. We have the 100th goal of Harry Kane. We've got the first goal of Ismaïla Saïbari and the return of Serge Gnabry. So plenty of positives for us in this game. And it was exactly how it was, more than we expected, and it went how we wanted it to go, of course. And it allows us to, just go with a clear head into the international break, let the players go and play the football for the national teams and represent the country. And then after that, we'll be fully focused on the tasks that are coming.
3: O Cris está convocado, portanto está convocado todos os jogadores. 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
0: a target he can't see, but one he rarely misses. James Griffiths is a vision-impaired archer who has learned to shoot using touch, sound, and trust, rather than sight alone.
5: I don't give up. I do my best work when people say I can't do stuff. When they say you can't do this and you can't do that, I will prove people wrong.
0: Griffiths uses his cane to find the best position possible and then uses a tactile sight to help aim.
6: Point.
7: There's no vision at all. He feels his sight, he aims his arrows, he shoots his arrows.
0: After every shot, Griffiths is given feedback on where his arrow has hit, helping him create a mental map of the target.
7: He can't see it. So he's got to feel for it and work and listen to people around him that are helping him get there.
0: Griffiths only discovered archery recently after looking for new challenges following a type 2 diabetes diagnosis at just 19, a diagnosis that changed the direction of his life.
5: I'm lucky. I've only gone blind from diabetes and lost my kidneys. But you know, other people lose their hands, their feet, their legs, their life.
0: Griffiths is now aiming for a much bigger target, qualifying for the World Archery Para Championships. And he hopes one day the sport will have a place on the Paralympic program. With every arrow that leaves his bow, Griffiths wants to hit more than the target in front of him. He's chasing his dream of becoming a Paralympian.
5: I can show friends and family just what I've achieved while being blind.
0: Proving that sometimes you don't need to see the bullseye to keep aiming for it.

The world is full of fear, getting whatever it wants. It only cares for five of its children. An enigma. Summoning armies of terror. Instead of wind, rain, or snow, it strangles the poor with oil and spreads death on its soil. Not you nor others. The rich will understand. They tell when it will fail and when and how high it will rise. Before you, there were others who stood strong and brave, and who were blown away like straw. It liked the ones with weak faith, but true life liked the brave ones. But now, you stand before me, challenging, rejecting terror. You come with crowds following you. You are aware of everything. And now you know nothing is as powerful as the truth. A News.

Yemeni government warplanes carried out airstrikes on Houthi positions around the Al-Qasr roundabout east of Taiz city. The airstrikes came amid intensified fighting across Taiz province in southwestern Yemen, including areas west of the city near the strategic Bab el-Mandeb Strait. The Taiz military axis said government forces repelled a Houthi attack on the Al-Qadaha front in western Taiz. It said troops forced the attackers to retreat after inflicting casualties without providing figures. Al-Qadaha is strategically located along the road linking Taiz with Mocha near the Bab el-Mandeb Strait. Earlier Friday, the Yemeni army said 30 Houthi fighters were killed and 60 wounded in clashes and airstrikes around the Al-Darifa Junction in the Al-Wazi'iyah district in western Taiz. The developments come amid rapidly shifting front lines in Yemen, particularly along the western coast. The Houthis have recently advanced in parts of Al-Hudaydah and Taiz provinces and taken strategic areas including Mocha, as well as Red Sea Islands including Param Island in the Bab el-Mandeb Strait, according to media reports. Government forces, meanwhile, have reported advances in Al-Jawf province toward Al-Hazm, the provincial capital, while fighting continues on fronts in Marib, Al-Dalaya, and Al-Baida. The latest escalation began in early July and is the most intense since years of relative calm following the April 2022 truce. Fighting has accelerated in September, particularly along the western coast and areas surrounding the Bab el-Mandeb Strait. Yemen has been engulfed in conflict since the Houthis seized the national capital, Sana'a, and several provinces in September 2014. That prompted a Saudi-led Arab coalition to intervene in March 2015 in support of the internationally recognized government. Explosions were heard in Riyadh early Saturday after Saudi authorities issued their first air raid alert in the capital since fighting returned to neighboring Yemen. The Houthis have been fighting with Yemeni government forces since the country's civil war reignited in July, when the group also declared a maritime blockade on Riyadh and began targeting its ships in the Red Sea. This is the first time the conflict has reached the capital, further shaking a global economy already rattled by nearly 7 months of war between the United States and Iran. It comes after Riyadh accused the group of targeting Mecca on Wednesday, denouncing it as a cowardly terrorist attack on Islam's holy city, which welcomes millions of pilgrims each year, both Sunnis and Shias. In turn, the group reported dozens of retaliatory strikes carried out daily by Riyadh since their lightning offensive this month to take over the country's entire Red Sea coast, giving them control over the vital Bab al-Mandeb Strait. The war in Yemen broke out in 2014 when the Houthis seized control of the capital Sana'a and other regions, triggering in March 2015 a military intervention led by Saudi Arabia. The fragile truce reached in 2022 between the warring parties collapsed in July when the pro-Iranian fighters defied Riyadh's control of Yemeni airspace by allowing an Iranian aircraft to land in Yemen. Their recent takeover of the coastline has sparked global concern.

with international maritime trade already heavily impacted by Tehran's closure of the Strait of Hormuz since the start of the Middle East war in late February. The UN said Friday that the renewed fighting had displaced more than 112,000 people, while nearly 3,000 others had fled across the sea to Djibouti, heaping further misery on an already struggling population.

United States has approved the potential sale of F-35 fighter jets to Saudi Arabia in a deal worth an estimated $24.3 billion, marking a major step in defense cooperation between Washington and Riyadh. The proposed sale will include 48 Lockheed Martin F-35 Lightning II aircraft, along with engines, communications equipment, spare parts, and other support. The deal still requires congressional approval before it can proceed. Saudi Arabia has sought the advanced fighter jets for years as it works to modernize its air force and strengthen its capabilities against regional threats. The approval comes as the kingdom is drawn deeper into the widening Middle East conflict and follows a direct Saudi request for the aircraft to U.S. President Donald Trump in early 2025. The F-35's advanced stealth technology allows it to operate with a reduced chance of detection, making it one of the most sophisticated combat aircraft currently in service. The Saudi embassy in Washington welcomed the proposed sale, saying that it reflects the strength of the long-standing strategic partnership and expanding defense cooperation between the two countries. The F-35 deal will build on a much broader expansion of U.S.-Saudi defense ties, including an arms package worth nearly $142 billion agreed in 2025.

Hundreds of people have been killed and tens of thousands displaced in recent fighting between the Iran-backed rebel group, Houthis, and the government forces in Yemen. As Houthi rebels closed in, Maheda Ahmed fled her home with her children, leaving her husband in Al-Moka. This war has completely devastated us. Once we saw how difficult things had become for us, we had no choice but to flee, displaced, Maheda Ahmed said. We heard explosions, became terrified, and were frightened for ourselves and our children. We walked for some distance and heard more explosions and gunfire. We saw people being killed right next to us. There was an accident and a bus driver came and helped us. My children and I were displaced and my son was killed there because of the war. They called me and told me that they had found only his body. Another displaced woman from Mocha Fatima Mohammed said, they are among more than 125,000 people who have fled as the Iran-backed rebels have advanced down the Red Sea coast to a key maritime choke point. The offensive, linked to the wider Iran war, has threatened Saudi oil exports, pushed up global fuel prices, and rattled markets. However, the cost has been far greater for Yemenis caught in the crossfire. Nawas al-Daibani, monitoring and evaluation coordinator at the Field Medical Foundation, said 97 families have been registered at the Al-Firdaus displacement camp since Wednesday, and that the camp may reach a total of more than 300 families as the registration continues.

Turkey has approved a defense industry cooperation agreement with Brazil, according to a presidential decision published in the country's official gazette on Friday. The agreement, signed on March 25, 2022, was approved together with the related diplomatic notes. The accord aims to strengthen cooperation between the two countries by developing their defense industry capabilities through collaboration in the development, production, procurement, and maintenance of defense goods and services. It also covers related technical and logistical support activities. The Turkish parliament approved the agreement on June 23rd, after which it was submitted to President Recep Tayyip Erdogan for final approval.

Brazil previously completed its domestic approval process, publishing the agreement in its official gazette on September 10, 2025. The agreement is expected to provide a legal framework for deeper cooperation between the two countries' public institutions and defense companies, including possible joint projects, production, technology transfers, and reciprocal procurement. The presidential decision was signed on Thursday and published in Friday's edition of the official gazette.

0: We strongly support your right to determine your own future. And if you choose, we welcome you into the United States of America. We need Greenland for national security and even international security, and we're...
1: The U.S. and Denmark have announced a deal on Greenland security, resolving a diplomatic dispute sparked by President Donald Trump's threats to seize the territory by force. Trump said the agreement would grant the U.S. permanent control over security and all other needs. Denmark's prime minister said the deal strengthens security in the Arctic and the North Atlantic area, but did not address specifics in the agreement that Trump mentioned in a social media post. The deal comes after months of threats by Trump to take Greenland, which is a semi-autonomous Danish territory, over national security concerns, citing its strategic location for defense purposes and its mineral wealth. Trump said the deal came with no cost to the United States and would grant the U.S. the ability to do what is necessary to secure and defend the security of Greenland, in a post on Truth Social. He said it included a rule that no U.S. adversary could maintain a military presence in Greenland or make sensitive investments in Greenland without our express written approval. Denmark's Prime Minister Mette Frederiksen confirmed that the agreement would be signed at the United Nations General Assembly next week. She said the agreement strengthens our common security in the Arctic and the North Atlantic area, while also at the same time recognizes the sovereignty and territorial integrity of the kingdom and the right of the Greenlandic people to self-determination. She added that the deal still needed approval from legislators and would have to go through the necessary parliamentary procedures to enter into force. Greenland Prime Minister Jens Frederik Nielsen said the deal with the United States strengthens the territory's security. Trump gave no details about how the deal would work, and it was not clear if it was linked to or substantially different from the Ruta deal. But several media outlets have reported that the United States wants to open three new military bases in southern Greenland, in addition to the Patufik base it already has in the north of the territory. A 1951 defense pact updated in 2004 already allows Washington to ramp up troop deployments and military installations on the island, provided it informs Denmark and Greenland in advance. At the height of the crisis, Trump would not rule out using force to seize the territory of 57,000 inhabitants, sowing anxiety within the EU and NATO. Since then, tensions have cooled somewhat, and in an apparent move to assuage Trump, NATO launched a new mission to bolster security in the Arctic.
2: Other than that, we're having the big meeting in a little while, and I'm going to relate my problems. Greenland is a big problem for us, and the other big problem is the fact that when we wanted them, we didn't want them badly, but we did say, if you want to join us, and they all said no. But when they could have, they weren't there for us.

Ukraine has received a 3.3 billion euro tranche from the European Union to strengthen its defense capabilities, with the funds primarily directed toward missiles and drones. The Ukrainian Prime Minister said that the money will be allocated to priority defense requirements, including the procurement of missile systems and unmanned aerial vehicles. The funding forms part of the EU's Ukraine support loan, under which 28.3 billion euros has been set aside for the country's defense needs this year. European Commission President Ursula von der Leyen announced the latest disbursement following a phone call with the Ukrainian president. The payment comes as Russian strikes continue to target Kiev and other parts of Ukraine, increasing pressure on the country's air defense capabilities. The EU has also approved funding through the loan for Patriot air defense systems, allowing Ukraine to purchase U.S.-made interceptors designed to counter ballistic missile threats. The EU is also seeking to establish new joint defense projects with Ukraine, including the development of a European air and missile defense system. The initiative aims to combine Ukraine's battlefield experience and defense innovation with Europe's technological and industrial capabilities.

0: The State Emergency Service of Ukraine said on Friday that at least 10 people were injured following Russian A attack in Odessa. According to the emergency services, among the injured were two rescue workers.
1: At the time of the strike, no one was inside the building. People were in shelters, which once again shows how important it is to take shelter during an air raid alert, because that is exactly what saved their lives. Half an hour after the strike, while rescue workers and other emergency services were on the scene, Russians attacked the same building again. At this time, there are reports of 10 injured people, individuals who were driving or walking by. Unfortunately, among the injured are two of our team members who were injured as a result of the second strike. At this time, their lives are not in danger.
0: The Russian Defense Ministry earlier said on Telegram that its drones hit the Novopolshtra's logistics hub near the Ukrainian Black Sea port city of Odessa, as well as a cargo vessel in the nearby port of Chornomorsk, citing the use of both for military purposes.

An air defense interceptor that's repurposed would probably detonate well before impact, because unlike a unitary warhead, which can generate, which can effectively detonate at or very close to impact and achieve the desired result, a blast fragmentation warhead, because it relies on scattering things like tungsten pellets over a wide area, would typically detonate in the air before impact. Being an air defense interceptor by design, the missile has a lighter 115-ish kilogram blast fragmentation warhead. The idea, of course, is to create an area effect against a relatively soft-skinned target like, you know, a cruise missile or an aircraft, where marginal damage can be enough to achieve destruction. So unlike a heavy unitary warhead like an Iskander, like the one an Iskander carries, which would leave a visible impact crater, a lighter warhead that effectively is blast fragmentation could achieve an area effect against, for example, people in the general area without leaving those same visible markers. The use of essentially a repurposed air defense interceptor provides the Russians with a cheaper ballistic missile, effectively.

0: Украинская верхушка не спешит проводить выборы, как известно, но
1: The Ukrainian leadership is in no hurry to hold elections, as we know. But they are also trying to disrupt us. As you know, the Kyiv regime recently committed yet another crime by attacking the home of the chair of the precinct election commission in the village of Oktobrisko in the Zaporizhia region. The commission chair, Elena Astanina, was unfortunately killed. Today, I signed a decree awarding her the Order of Courage posthumously. The representatives of the Kyiv regime, the leadership in Kyiv, talk about peace. They propose to resume so-called negotiations. But at the same time, by committing crimes of this kind, they are doing everything they can to ensure that there will be no peace and no negotiations. Because otherwise, it's unclear why they are doing this at all. To scare us, it's obvious to everyone that this is impossible.
0: Заявляют о том, что готовится к войне с Россией.
1: NATO is growing and expanding. It's already entering other regions of the world. And some European leaders are openly stating that they are preparing for war with Russia. In my view, they are simply trying to save their plummeting ratings by covering up their mistakes in economic and social policy.
0: У нас для этого просто нет никаких. Мы готовы к сотрудничеству, к восстановлению отношений.
1: I want to reiterate that Russia has no aggressive intentions toward Europe or European countries. We simply have no grounds for such actions. We are ready to cooperate and to restore relations with our European neighbors.
0: И широкополосного доступа в интернет для управления.
2: Nous connaissons cette situation dans sa phase la plus
1: At our request, the Minister of the Interior convened all the regional prefects yesterday to enhance the posture and vigilance against Russian hybrid attacks and to ask the government to prepare a plan to protect our critical infrastructure as well as the most sensitive sites of our defense industrial and technological base against drone and cyber attacks. Beyond this legitimate enhancement of our posture, about which we have informed political forces and provided details, we are also continuing the work initiated several months ago to improve our protection against foreign interference and cyber attacks. The intention behind it is to intimidate us and to undermine the effort to support Ukrainians. The consequence will be the opposite. We are not intimidated because we know that what is at stake in Ukraine is our security today and tomorrow. And all those who thought that Russia was ready to find easy and short-term compromises know very clearly what it means to have an uninhibited power at our borders. So if we want lasting peace and security, we must continue what we are doing in Ukraine, maintain our defense and security efforts as we have done with successive military programming laws and increase our national resilience, including civilian resilience on our territories.
2: Continuer nos efforts de défense et de sécurité comme nous l'avons fait avec notre loi de programmation.
3: Germany's defense minister Boris Pistorius received the first F-35 Lightning II in Fort Worth, Texas on Friday. At a ceremony, Pistorius warned of rising threats from Russia that are altering transatlantic security. The fate of Ukraine is fundamental not only to European security, but also to global stability, Pistorius said. According to local media, the F-35 jet was the first of 35 to be handed over to Germany. In 2022, the German government ordered 35 of this type of aircraft from U.S. defense contractor Lockheed Martin.
4: Every day brings us reminders of just how necessary this is. Multiple crises and wars threaten our security across the entire Euro-Atlantic era.
5: Russia's brutal imperialist war of aggression against Ukraine has radically altered transatlantic security. The fate of Ukraine is fundamental, not only to European security, but also to global stability. Russia owns the world's largest nuclear arsenal. It is militarizing space. It is increasing its military presence in the Arctic. It maintains extensive underwater warfare assets. Russia is expanding its global influence. Putin combines military strengths with hybrid warfare. Just this summer, drones carrying explosives were taken down on one of our airports in Germany.

0: Baba Mahmoud Hammoush fled Islamic State in Syria with his wife more than a decade ago and built a new life in the German port city of Rostock. But as the far-right party, Alternative for Germany, or AfD, gains support and the political debate over migration heats up, migrants like Hammoush say hostility towards foreigners is growing.
1: My wife was called a baby-making machine, and she was accused of getting social welfare. But I and my wife, we both work.
0: The AfD began as a fringe Eurosceptic party in 2013. It sharpened its anti-immigrant tone in 2015 after Germany opened its borders to about 1 million migrants and refugees. About a third of them were Syrians fleeing their country's civil war. The AfD has since grown into Germany's most popular party, leading Chancellor Friedrich Merz's conservatives in national polls ahead of an election on Sunday. Leif Erik Holm, the AfD's main election candidate, says he doesn't object to immigration by skilled workers. He says he just wants 250,000 of those who have no legal right to be in Germany to be deported. The critics say the party's rhetoric has created an atmosphere that targets foreigners generally. Hammoush's wife, Shahid Najib, has been one of those targets.
2: To me, you are just a baby-making machine. Three times he said that. You're a baby-making machine. You're a baby-making machine. Everybody heard it. That was very hard for me to this day. And what's worst, my children were with me. My older son heard everything. And he asked me, Mama, why is this man saying this? What did you do? That question hurt me a lot. To this day, I didn't answer. What should I have said? I didn't do anything. That's what happened. Nobody helped me. That's also a reason why I feel so much pain. Because nobody helped me. I was on my own with my children.
0: A former physics student from Iraq, Najib worked as a jewelry designer in Syria. She still struggles to forget the terrors of fleeing war in Syria years after life in Germany, where she works in schools serving meals. Now, the mother of two is facing new fears that she may no longer be welcomed in her adopted home.
2: I guess that's also because of my headscarf. Other people may find it a little strange, maybe dangerous, I'm not sure. What can we do?
0: Her worries carry economic weight. Rostock is in the AfD's former communist home state, Mecklenburg-Western Pomerania. Polls suggest it could become the state's biggest party after Sunday's election. Earlier this month, it won its first major regional election in Saxony-Anhalt, another eastern state. But like much of eastern Germany, Mecklenburg-Western Pomerania has an aging, shrinking workforce. It relies on about 50,000 migrant workers to support its economy. Many migrants who spoke to Reuters said they may have to move if the hostility continues to grow. Although, Najib says, her family is holding on to their faith in the community, which has also seen large protests against the far right.
2: So we live in Rostock. In Rostock too, there are nice, friendly people, such as you. That gives me hope to continue. So we are fighting together.
3: Mr. President, earlier today you posted that you intend to ban CNN, Politico, and MS Now from the White House.
4: Yeah.
3: Every president takes an oath to uphold the Constitution, which includes the First Amendment.
4: I do too.
3: How do you justify?
4: Much more so than you. Because they're fake news. You get so tired of reading and seeing fake news.
5: Doing this ban now? Is there a particular reason?
4: No, it's really just cumulative stories over the last 2 years. You get sick of it. Yeah, please.
6: Mr. President, to put a finer point on it, though, how is this action legal and constitutional, considering the First Amendment?
4: Well, I'll just answer it again. I'll say it the same way. I don't think somebody should be allowed to come in and write fake stories, fake news. And that's why they have no credibility.
6: In the first administration, you tried a similar ban against CNN, and it didn't survive a court challenge. What makes you think that this...
4: Well, we'll see. I mean,

0: is in Iran.
1: No, I had a total military victory, but the fake news, guys like you, write incorrectly. You're a fake guy.
2: So the First Amendment, first of all, by its own text, right, says that we are protecting the freedom of the press in addition to freedom of speech. But we also know that the First Amendment gives us this doctrine called forum doctrine. And essentially what that says is when you have a government official who wants to bring members of the public into a space, it doesn't have to be a physical one, but any kind of conversation where you're going to allow certain members of the public in or of the press, and you are going to give them access to government speech, give them access to the conversation with an official, you can regulate that space in many ways, according to credentials, according to neutral standards like time and place and manner. But the one thing you are not allowed to do, because you have opened up that forum, you are not allowed to exclude people based on their viewpoint. You cannot say as a government official that you're going to exclude some members because you don't like what they have to say. But it's also a warning. It's essentially a warning that says, if you want this kind of access, if you want to remain here in this press pool, then you have to do what I say and you have to report the way that I want you to report it. So it's not just the exclusion itself that's causing harm, but it's also the chilling effect on any other journalist or any other press outlet that's currently still included within that press pool and now expects that their role will have to be removed if they do anything that the president doesn't like.
3: Who are you with?
4: I'm with CNN.
3: Fake news.
4: I just wanted to follow up on the South Korea question.
3: You're a loud, boisterous person. You're fake news.
4: I was trying to find out if you had been talking to Kim Jong-un.
5: I do think people want to pick sides. Cry winner, cry loser once a court opinion has been issued. But things like this end up with all of us losing. We all lose some measure of freedom of the press. We all lose some measure of our own First Amendment rights. And we all lose some measure of our ability in the end as individuals to participate in our own governance, to be informed enough to do that. Whether you like these outlets or not, that's simply a fact. We are all going to lose if there is more and more shutting out of the media from key government spaces.

0: Early voting began on Friday in several states for midterms elections as Americans turn out to decide which party they trust to lead Congress through a cost of living crisis, a prolonged war in Iran, and other pressing issues. Voters in a few other states, including Virginia and South Dakota, can cast absentee ballots in person, typically at a local election office or voting center.
1: But obviously, I'm not happy with our aggression in Iran, the mess that is happening in the whole world, as oil is a lot more scarce and countries are suffering all around the world. I'm not happy with the horrible relationship that we have now with Canada, who is our strong ally and wonderful neighbor. And that the European Union is really uniting against the United States is not a good sign.
2: You can't believe a word that comes out of that person's mouth. He says so many things that are just out and out lies that it's absurd to listen to him. I read so many polls about people who express voter regret at having voted for him because he has followed through with almost nothing that he promised he would do. And if you took all the people who say that I didn't vote for him and instead I voted for Harris, she would have won by 20 percentage points. There's that much voter regret out in the world right now.
0: The start of early voting comes at a time of deep angst and division among many Americans about issues including rising gas and grocery prices, the war in Iran, the looming risks of artificial intelligence, and Trump's aggressive immigration enforcement campaign. Trump for years has raised the specter of widespread non-citizen voting in U.S. elections, and this year is no

0: Cuba's power grid collapsed on Friday, leaving millions of people across the island without electricity in a nationwide blackout, which have become increasingly common over the past 2 years. They have worsened since January, after the United States imposed an energy blockade aimed at forcing a change in Cuba's political system. The restrictions prevent Cuba from importing the fuel needed to operate its thermoelectric power plants, as well as replacement parts required to maintain infrastructure that in many cases has become obsolete. Even when the national power grid is working, Cubans endure outages lasting more than 30 consecutive hours, with devastating consequences for the population and across all sectors of the economy. The blackouts have a significant impact on the population and, combined with the energy embargo, have led to transportation limitations, reduced work hours, and flight cancellations, in addition to serious public health consequences. The two most recent nationwide blackouts occurred in early August, following others in July and March, as well as several regional outages. The power outages also affect basic activities such as cooking, water supply, and internet and telephone service.
1: As we know, the climate changes, especially high temperatures, affect for two reasons essentially. One, they favor the proliferation of mosquitoes. There is a favorable condition for the mosquito to reproduce, and also they extend the season. And therefore, the possibility that there will be the presence of the infected mosquito that can in turn infect humans. So the number of cases may also increase due to the extension of the season in which we observe the cases. As we said, the West disease is now endemic in Italy, and usually the season starts in June and generally ends in October. But there were seasons in which we found cases even at the beginning of November.
2: So we know the West Nile virus has been around since the middle of last century, and since the 1950s has been recognized, and it's flared up enough since then. And the difficulty of that is that there are lots of factors that come into this. So having said that, I mean, there are definitely trends which we think are contributing to increased activity, like I said, in the last few years. Part of this, of course, is climate change. We've got to be careful not to say that climate change is all of it, but certainly a warming climate will not necessarily mean that it's not the peaks of heat that matter, I suspect. It's the fact that we have a longer warmer season, so that the vectors can survive longer and therefore have more of an opportunity to spread. Warmer temperatures also mean that the virus itself can survive better. It's not just about a vector, it's also about the temperature that's suitable for the virus replication.

0: Wall Street ended a volatile week on a mixed note on Friday, with the Dow slipping nearly 0.2%, while the S&P 500 and the Nasdaq posted modest gains. Inflation worries remain front and center as benchmark 10-year Treasury yields topped 5%, and crude oil held above $100 a barrel following the Federal Reserve's latest policy decision. Brian Mulberry is chief market strategist at Zacks Investment Management.
1: I think we're seeing a little bit of Fed hangover still. In the aftermath of the Q&A from Chairman Warsh, we saw the market slide significantly because there was a bit of a hawkish tone there. And so what markets are inferring at that moment was another rate hike and probably soon. And then yesterday we get a big relief rally saying, no, it was much more dovish than that. It's one and done. No more rate hikes. And today I think we're kind of having a little bit of a tug of war

0: back and forth. We're seeing the 10-year treasury back above 5, oil is sticky above $100 a barrel. And those influences are, I think, playing into this conversation right now about, does the Fed actually need to take more action going forward? And that's going to influence where stocks go in the future.
1: Among individual stock moves, crypto link firms surged as Bitcoin jumped nearly 6%, with Coinbase, Robinhood, and Strategy posting gains. And shares of Berkshire Hathaway edged lower after announcing that Warren Buffett will step down as chairman to take on the role of chairman emeritus.

Under the management of Turkish Ministry of Environment, Urbanization and Climate Change, 2030 National Smart City Strategy and Action Plan was submitted in the Official Gazette. The 2030 National Smart City Declaration is the latest addition of the ministry, which will focus on boosting artificial intelligence capabilities in Turkish municipalities. The national declaration published on the Official Gazette includes the necessity of urgent actions to reach the goals outlined in the 2030 Action Plan. Official Gazette declaration states that responsibilities of the local municipalities and their digital city adaptations will be among the top priorities of the 2030 Action Plan. Based on the model laid out first in the 2020 to 2023 period, the newly published plan will be carried out in coordination with the Turkish Ministry, according to the Official Gazette.

Istanbul Airport opens its fourth main runway, expanding the air hub's capacity and improving operational efficiency for domestic and international flights. The newly commissioned runway brings the airport's total capacity to 6 active landing strips. The concrete runway is 2,820 meters long and 45 meters wide and becomes Istanbul Airport's first runway oriented along an east-west axis. The additional runway is designed to reduce aircraft taxi and turnaround times, particularly for domestic flights and routes heading east. The Turkish Transport and Infrastructure Minister said that shorter taxi times will help airlines save fuel and time while improving overall airport efficiency. The runway also provides greater operational flexibility during adverse weather conditions and is expected to improve the airport's on-time departure performance. Its location close to existing hangar facilities allows general aviation operations to proceed more quickly and independently from regular commercial traffic. The expansion further strengthens Istanbul Airport's capacity to handle growing passenger and aircraft traffic while supporting its role as one of the world's major aviation hubs.

AI has been trained to understand language, to understand words. It's really, really good at predicting the next word. It's really good at talking with you, you know, either through text or with a synthetic voice. That doesn't mean it knows anything at all about the difference between right and wrong. The way it's been trained with the reinforcement learning, it's been just encouraged to achieve goals. And we really, and right now, just that focus on achieving a goal can easily end up with a conflict between what it's been told good behavior is and what it would have to do to achieve the goal. And when those conflicts arise, honestly, nobody knows what will happen. We do not understand this technology well enough to be able to predict exactly what's going to happen when you get that conflict. How many more warning signs do you need? How many more, you know, evaluation setups that these companies are putting the AIs in, where they think they're in some kind of a closed sandbox, and then they sneak out. They get out through some loophole that nobody understood, nobody knew was there, but they're so good at finding

vulnerabilities, they can find the loopholes, they get out, and then they do all kinds of stuff that nobody expected them to do. I mean, how many more warning signs do we need? They're doing it all over the place. We can still stop this. We can stop this race to oblivion, but we have to act now.

0: Bayern Munich's Harry Kane became the fastest player to score 100 goals in the Bundesliga during the first half of a match against Union Berlin. The 33-year-old England striker reached the milestone by converting a 39th-minute penalty, helping Bayern build a 3-0 halftime lead. Jamal Musiala opened the scoring in the 18th minute, while Michael Olise added a third goal in the 43rd. Kane hit the 100-goal mark in just his 99th match. The previous record for the fastest to a century was held by Dieter Müller, a prolific striker for Cologne in the 1970s, who achieved the feat in 123 games. It all comes after an unconvincing stretch for Bayern in the last two Bundesliga outings, which included a goalless draw with Schalke and a narrow 2-1 win over Elversberg.
1: Yeah, I mean, it's very proud, to be honest, to reach 100 goals in the Bundesliga. Obviously, I've done it in the Premier League, so now to have it in a different league is something I'm really proud of. All I can say is big thanks to the team. You spoke about it there. Michael's performance again today was outstanding. His first hat-trick of his career, so I'm really, really happy for him. Good for Izzy to get on the score sheet. Again, he's been working extremely hard behind the scenes. Thought he'd come on and had a good impact today. So, as a team, you go through different emotions, different stories. For me personally, I'm just very happy to be here playing with these players. I know I'm going to get chances. I know I'm going to score goals, and it was the same again tonight.
2: And we have the goal and performance and the 90 minutes also of Jamal. We have the 100th goal of Harry Kane. We've got the first goal of Ismaïl Saïbari and the return of Serge Gnabry. So plenty of positives for us in this game. And it was exactly how it was more than we expected, and it went how we wanted it to go, of course. And it allows us to, just go with a clear head into the international break, let the players go and play the football for the national teams and represent the country. And then after that, we'll be fully focused on the tasks that are coming.
3: O Caris está convocado, portanto está convocado todos os jogadores. 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
2: A target he can't see, but one he rarely misses. James Griffiths is a vision-impaired archer who has learned to shoot using touch, sound, and trust, rather than sight alone.
3: I don't give up. I do my best work when people say I can't do stuff. When they say you can't do this and you can't do that, I will prove people wrong.
2: Griffiths uses his cane to find the best position possible and then uses a tactile sight to help aim.
4: Point. There's no vision at all. He feels his sight, he aims his arrows, he shoots his arrows.
2: After every shot, Griffiths is given feedback on where his arrow has hit, helping him create a mental map of the target.
4: He can't see it. So he's got to feel for it and work and listen to people around him that are helping him get there.
2: Griffiths only discovered archery recently after looking for new challenges following a type 2 diabetes diagnosis at just 19, a diagnosis that changed the direction of his life.
3: I'm lucky. I've only gone blind from diabetes and lost my kidneys. But you know, other people lose their hands, their feet, their legs, their life.
2: Griffiths is now aiming for a much bigger target, qualifying for the World Archery Para Championships. And he hopes one day the sport will have a place on the Paralympic program. With every arrow that leaves his bow, Griffiths wants to hit more than the target in front of him. He's chasing his dream of becoming a Paralympian.
3: I can show friends and family just what I've achieved while being blind.
2: Proving that sometimes you don't need to see the bullseye to keep aiming for it.

Yemeni government warplanes carried out airstrikes on Houthi positions around the Al-Qasr roundabout east of Taiz city. The airstrikes came amid intensified fighting across Taiz province in southwestern Yemen, including areas west of the city near the strategic Bab el-Mandeb Strait. The Taiz military axis said government forces repelled a Houthi attack on the Al-Qadaha front in western Taiz. It said troops forced the attackers to retreat after inflicting casualties without providing figures. Al-Qadaha is strategically located along the road linking Taiz with Mocha near the Bab el-Mandeb Strait. Earlier Friday, the Yemeni army said 30 Houthi fighters were killed and 60 wounded in clashes and airstrikes around the Al-Darifa Junction in the Al-Wazi'iyah district in western Taiz. The developments come amid rapidly shifting front lines in Yemen, particularly along the western coast. The Houthis have recently advanced in parts of Al-Hudaydah and Taiz provinces and taken strategic areas including Mocha, as well as Red Sea Islands including Param Island in the Bab el-Mandeb Strait, according to media reports. Government forces, meanwhile, have reported advances in Al-Jawf province toward Al-Hazm, the provincial capital, while fighting continues on fronts in Marib, Al-Dalayah, and Al-Baida. The latest escalation began in early July and is the most intense since years of relative calm following the April 2022 truce. Fighting has accelerated in September, particularly along the western coast and areas surrounding the Bab el-Mandeb Strait. Yemen has been engulfed in conflict since the Houthis seized the national capital, Sana'a, and several provinces in September 2014. That prompted a Saudi-led Arab coalition to intervene in March 2015 in support of the internationally recognized government. Explosions were heard in Riyadh early Saturday after Saudi authorities issued their first air raid alert in the capital since fighting returned to neighboring Yemen. The Houthis have been fighting with Yemeni government forces since the country's civil war reignited in July, when the group also declared a maritime blockade on Riyadh and began targeting its ships in the Red Sea. This is the first time the conflict has reached the capital, further shaking a global economy already rattled by nearly 7 months of war between the United States and Iran. It comes after Riyadh accused the group of targeting Mecca on Wednesday, denouncing it as a cowardly terrorist attack on Islam's holy city, which welcomes millions of pilgrims each year, both Sunnis and Shias. In turn, the group reported dozens of retaliatory strikes carried out daily by Riyadh since their lightning offensive this month to take over the country's entire Red Sea coast, giving them control over the vital Bab al-Mandeb Strait. The war in Yemen broke out in 2014 when the Houthis seized control of the capital Sana'a and other regions, triggering in March 2015 a military intervention led by Saudi Arabia. The fragile truce reached in 2022 between the warring parties collapsed in July when the pro-Iranian fighters defied Riyadh's control of Yemeni airspace by allowing an Iranian aircraft to land in Yemen. Their recent takeover of the coastline has sparked global concern, with international maritime trade already heavily impacted by Tehran's closure of the Strait of Hormuz since the start of the Middle East war in late February. The UN said Friday that the renewed fighting had displaced more than 112,000 people, while nearly 3,000 others had fled across the sea to Djibouti, heaping further misery on an already struggling population.

States has approved the potential sale of F-35 fighter jets to Saudi Arabia in a deal worth an estimated $24.3 billion, marking a major step in defense cooperation between Washington and Riyadh. The proposed sale will include 48 Lockheed Martin F-35 Lightning II aircraft, along with engines, communications equipment, spare parts, and other support. The deal still requires congressional approval before it can proceed. Saudi Arabia has sought the advanced fighter jets for years as it works to modernize its air force and strengthen its capabilities against regional threats. The approval comes as the kingdom is drawn deeper into the widening Middle East conflict and follows a direct Saudi request for the aircraft to U.S. President Donald Trump in early 2025. The F-35's advanced stealth technology allows it to operate with a reduced chance of detection, making it one of the most sophisticated combat aircraft currently in service. The Saudi embassy in Washington welcomed the proposed sale, saying that it reflects the strength of the long-standing strategic partnership and expanding defense cooperation between the two countries. The F-35 deal will build on a much broader expansion of U.S.-Saudi defense ties, including an arms package worth nearly $142 billion agreed in 2025.

Hundreds of people have been killed and tens of thousands displaced in recent fighting between the Iran-backed rebel group, Houthis, and the government forces in Yemen. As Houthi rebels closed in, Maheda Ahmed fled her home with her children, leaving her husband in Al-Mocha. This war has completely devastated us. Once we saw how difficult things had become for us, we had no choice but to flee. Displaced, Maheda Ahmed said. We heard explosions, became terrified, and were frightened for ourselves and our children. We walked for some distance and heard more explosions and gunfire. We saw people being killed right next to us. There was an accident and a bus driver came and helped us. My children and I were displaced and my son was killed there because of the war. They called me and told me that they had found only his body. Another displaced woman from Mocha Fatima Mohammed said, they are among more than 125,000 people who have fled as the Iran-backed rebels have advanced down the Red Sea coast to a key maritime choke point. The offensive, linked to the wider Iran war, has threatened Saudi oil exports, pushed up global fuel prices, and rattled markets. However, the cost has been far greater for Yemenis caught in the crossfire. Nawas al-Daibani, monitoring and evaluation coordinator at the Field Medical Foundation, said 97 families have been registered at the Al-Firdaus displacement camp since Wednesday, and that the camp may reach a total of more than 300 families as the registration continues.

Turkey has approved a defense industry cooperation agreement with Brazil, according to a presidential decision published in the country's official gazette on Friday. The agreement, signed on March 25, 2022, was approved together with the related diplomatic notes. The accord aims to strengthen cooperation between the two countries by developing their defense industry capabilities through collaboration in the development, production, procurement, and maintenance of defense goods and services. It also covers related technical and logistical support activities. The Turkish parliament approved the agreement on June 23rd, after which it was submitted to President Recep Tayyip Erdogan for final approval. Brazil previously completed its domestic approval process, publishing the agreement in its official gazette on September 10, 2025. The agreement is expected to provide a legal framework for deeper cooperation between the two countries' public institutions and defense companies, including possible joint projects, production, technology transfers, and reciprocal procurement. The presidential decision was signed on Thursday and published in Friday's edition of the official gazette.

0: We strongly support your right to determine your own future. And if you choose, we welcome you into the United States of America. We need Greenland for national security and even international security, and we're...
1: The U.S. and Denmark have announced a deal on Greenland security, resolving a diplomatic dispute sparked by President Donald Trump's threats to seize the territory by force. Trump said the agreement would grant the U.S. permanent control over security and all other needs. Denmark's prime minister said the deal strengthens security in the Arctic and the North Atlantic area, but did not address specifics in the agreement that Trump mentioned in a social media post. The deal comes after months of threats by Trump to take Greenland, which is a semi-autonomous Danish territory, over national security concerns, citing its strategic location for defense purposes and its mineral wealth. Trump said the deal came with no cost to the United States and would grant the U.S. the ability to do what is necessary to secure and defend the security of Greenland in a post on Truth Social. He said it included a rule that no U.S. adversary could maintain a military presence in Greenland or make sensitive investments in Greenland without our express written approval. Denmark's Prime Minister Mette Frederiksen confirmed that the agreement would be signed at the United Nations General Assembly next week. She said the agreement strengthens our common security in the Arctic and the North Atlantic area, while also at the same time recognizes the sovereignty and territorial integrity of the kingdom and the right of the Greenlandic people to self-determination. She added that the deal still needed approval from legislators and would have to go through the necessary parliamentary procedures to enter into force. Greenland Prime Minister Jens Frederik Nielsen said the deal with the United States strengthens the territory's security. Trump gave no details about how the deal would work, and it was not clear if it was linked to or substantially different from the Ruta deal. But several media outlets have reported that the United States wants to open three new military bases in southern Greenland, in addition to the Patufik base it already has in the north of the territory. A 1951 defense pact updated in 2004 already allows Washington to ramp up troop deployments and military installations on the island, provided it informs Denmark and Greenland in advance. At the height of the crisis, Trump would not rule out using force to seize the territory of 57,000 inhabitants, sowing anxiety within the EU and NATO. Since then, tensions have cooled somewhat, and in an apparent move to assuage Trump, NATO launched a new mission to bolster security in the Arctic.
2: Other than that, we're having the big meeting in a little while, and I'm gonna relate my problems. Greenland is a big problem for us, and the other big problem is the fact that when we wanted them, we didn't want them badly, but we did say, if you want to join us, and they all said no. But when they could have, they weren't there for us.

Ukraine has received a 3.3 billion euro tranche from the European Union to strengthen its defense capabilities, with the funds primarily directed toward missiles and drones. The Ukrainian Prime Minister said that the money will be allocated to priority defense requirements, including the procurement of missile systems and unmanned aerial vehicles. The funding forms part of the EU's Ukraine support loan, under which 28.3 billion euros has been set aside for the country's defense needs this year. European Commission President Ursula von der Leyen announced the latest disbursement following a phone call with the Ukrainian president. The payment comes as Russian strikes continue to target Kiev and other parts of Ukraine, increasing pressure on the country's air defense capabilities. The EU has also approved funding through the loan for Patriot air defense systems, allowing Ukraine to purchase U.S.-made interceptors designed to counter ballistic missile threats. The EU is also seeking to establish new joint defense projects with Ukraine, including the development of a European air and missile defense system. The initiative aims to combine Ukraine's battlefield experience and defense innovation with Europe's technological and industrial capabilities.

0: The State Emergency Service of Ukraine said on Friday that at least 10 people were injured following Russian A attack in Odessa. According to the emergency services, among the injured were two rescue workers.
1: At the time of the strike, no one was inside the building. People were in shelters, which once again shows how important it is to take shelter during an air raid alert, because that is exactly what saved their lives. Half an hour after the strike, while rescue workers and other emergency services were on the scene, Russians attacked the same building again. At this time, there are reports of 10 injured people, individuals who were driving or walking by. Unfortunately, among the injured are two of our team members who were injured as a result of the second strike. At this time, their lives are not in danger.
0: The Russian Defense Ministry earlier said on Telegram that its drones hit the Novopolshtya's logistics hub near the Ukrainian Black Sea port city of Odessa, as well as a cargo vessel in the nearby port of Chornomorsk, citing the use of both for military purposes.

An air defense interceptor that's repurposed would probably detonate well before impact, because unlike a unitary warhead, which can generate, which can effectively detonate at or very close to impact and achieve the desired result, a blast fragmentation warhead, because it relies on scattering things like tungsten pellets over a wide area, would typically detonate in the air before impact. Being an air defense interceptor by design, the missile has a lighter 150-ish kilogram blast fragmentation warhead. The idea, of course, is to create an area effect against a relatively soft-skinned target like, you know, a cruise missile or an aircraft, where marginal damage can be enough to achieve destruction. So unlike a heavy unitary warhead, like an Iskander, like the one an Iskander carries, which would leave a visible impact crater, a lighter warhead that effectively is blast fragmentation could achieve an area effect against, for example, people in the general area without leaving those same visible markers. The use of essentially a repurposed air defense interceptor provides the Russians with a cheaper ballistic missile, effectively.

0: The Ukrainian leadership is in no hurry to hold elections, as we know. But they are also trying to disrupt us. As you know, the Kyiv regime recently committed yet another crime by attacking the home of the chair of the precinct election commission in the village of Oktyabrsko in the Zaporizhia region. The commission chair, Elena Astanina, was unfortunately killed. Today, I signed a decree awarding her the Order of Courage posthumously. The representatives of the Kyiv regime, the leadership in Kyiv, talk about peace. They propose to resume so-called negotiations. But at the same time, by committing crimes of this kind, they are doing everything they can to ensure that there will be no peace and no negotiations. Because otherwise, it's unclear why they are doing this at all. To scare us, it's obvious to everyone that this is impossible. NATO is growing and expanding. It's already entering other regions of the world. And some European leaders are openly stating that they are preparing for war with Russia. In my view, they are simply trying to save their plummeting ratings by covering up their mistakes in economic and social policy. I want to reiterate that Russia has no aggressive intentions toward Europe or European countries. We simply have no grounds for such actions. We are ready to cooperate and to restore relations with our European neighbors. At our request, the Minister of the Interior convened all the regional prefects yesterday to enhance the posture and vigilance against Russian hybrid attacks and to ask the government to prepare a plan to protect our critical infrastructure as well as the most sensitive sites of our defense industrial and technological base against drone and cyber attacks. Beyond this legitimate enhancement of our posture, about which we have informed political forces and provided details, we are also continuing the work initiated several months ago to improve our protection against foreign interference and cyber attacks. The intention behind it is to intimidate us and to undermine the effort to support Ukrainians. The consequence will be the opposite. We are not intimidated because we know that what is at stake in Ukraine is our security today and tomorrow. And all those who thought that Russia was ready to find easy and short-term compromises know very clearly what it means to have an uninhibited power at our borders. So if we want lasting peace and security, we must continue what we are doing in Ukraine, maintain our defense and security efforts as we have done with successive military programming laws, and increase our national resilience, including civilian resilience on our territories. Continuer nos efforts de défense et de sécurité comme nous l'avons fait avec nos lois de programmation.
1: Germany's defense minister Boris Pistorius received the first F-35 Lightning II in Fort Worth, Texas on Friday. At a ceremony, Pistorius warned of rising threats from Russia that are altering transatlantic security. The fate of Ukraine is fundamental not only to European security, but also to global stability, Pistorius said. According to local media, the F-35 jet was the first of 35 to be handed over to Germany. In 2022, the German government ordered 35 of this type of aircraft from U.S. defense contractor Lockheed Martin.
2: Every day brings us reminders of just how necessary this is. Multiple crises and wars threaten our security across the entire Euro-Atlantic era. Russia's brutal imperialist war of aggression against Ukraine has radically altered transatlantic security. The fate of Ukraine is fundamental, not only to European security, but also to global stability. Russia owns the world's largest nuclear arsenal. It is militarizing space. It is increasing its military presence in the Arctic. It maintains extensive underwater warfare assets. Russia is expanding its global influence. Putin combines military strengths with hybrid warfare. Just this summer, drones carrying explosives were taken down on one of our airports in Germany.

0: Baba Mahmoud Hammoush fled Islamic State in Syria with his wife more than a decade ago and built a new life in the German port city of Rostock. But as the far-right party, Alternative for Germany, or AfD, gains support and the political debate over migration heats up, migrants like Hammoush say hostility towards foreigners is growing.
1: My wife was called a baby-making machine, and she was accused of getting social welfare. But I and my wife, we both work.
0: The AfD began as a fringe Eurosceptic party in 2013. It sharpened its anti-immigrant tone in 2015 after Germany opened its borders to about 1 million migrants and refugees. About a third of them were Syrians fleeing their country's civil war. The AfD has since grown into Germany's most popular party, leading Chancellor Friedrich Merz's conservatives in national polls ahead of an election on Sunday. Leif Erik Holm, the AfD's main election candidate, says he doesn't object to immigration by skilled workers. He says he just wants 250,000 of those who have no legal right to be in Germany to be deported. The critics say the party's rhetoric has created an atmosphere that targets foreigners generally. Hammoush's wife, Shahid Najib, has been one of those targets.
2: To me, you are just a baby-making machine. Three times he said that. You're a baby-making machine. You're a baby-making machine. Everybody heard it. That was very hard for me to this day. And what's worst, my children were with me. My older son heard everything. And he asked me, Mama, why is this man saying this? What did you do? That question hurt me a lot. To this day, I didn't answer. What should I have said? I didn't do anything. That's what happened. Nobody helps me. That's also a reason why I feel so much pain, because nobody helps me. I was on my own with my children.
0: A former physics student from Iraq, Najib worked as a jewelry designer in Syria. She still struggles to forget the terrors of fleeing war in Syria years after life in Germany, where she works in schools serving meals. Now, the mother of two is facing new fears that she may no longer be welcomed in her adopted home.
2: I guess that's also because of my headscarf. Other people may find it a little strange, maybe dangerous, I'm not sure. What can we do?
0: Her worries carry economic weight. Rostock is in the AfD's former communist home state, Mecklenburg-Western Pomerania. Polls suggest it could become the state's biggest party after Sunday's election. Earlier this month, it won its first major regional election in Saxony-Anhalt, another eastern state. But like much of eastern Germany, Mecklenburg-Western Pomerania has an aging, shrinking workforce. It relies on about 50,000 migrant workers to support its economy. Many migrants who spoke to Reuters said they may have to move if the hostility continues to grow. Although, Najib says, her family is holding on to their faith in the community, which has also seen large protests against the far right.
2: So we live in Rostock. In Rostock too, there are nice, friendly people, such as you. That gives me hope to continue. So we are fighting together.
3: So we're kämpfen zusammen.
4: You posted that you intend to ban CNN, Politico, and MS Now from the White House.
5: Yeah.
4: Every president takes an oath to uphold the Constitution, which includes the First Amendment.
5: I do too.
4: How do you justify it?
5: Much more so than you.
4: Is this
5: because they're fake news. You get so tired of reading and seeing fake news.
6: This ban now? Is there a particular reason?
5: No, it's really just cumulative stories over the last few years, you get sick of it. Yeah, please.
7: Mr. President, to put a finer point on it, though, how is this action legal and constitutional, considering the First Amendment?
5: Well, I'll just answer it again. I'll say it the same way. I don't think somebody should be allowed to come in and write fake stories, fake news. And that's why they have no credibility.
7: In the first administration, you tried a similar ban against CNN, and it didn't survive a court challenge. What makes you think that this...
5: Well, we'll see. I mean, it didn't. We didn't have to take it too far because the reporter that you're talking about discredited himself. No, but I think it's good. I think it's good to point it out whether it survives or doesn't. I mean, I don't think a court should allow... Depends on the judge you get, to be honest with you. I don't think that a court should allow fake news to be written day after day after day. I think that somebody has a right to keep them away if they're going to write false stories all the time.

0: to government speech, give them access to the conversation with an official, you can regulate that space in many ways according to credentials, according to neutral standards like time and place and manner. But the one thing you are not allowed to do, because you have opened up that forum, you are not allowed to exclude people based on their viewpoint. You cannot say as a government official that you're going to exclude some members because you don't like what they have to say. But it's also a warning. It's essentially a warning that says, if you want this kind of access, if you want to remain here in this press pool, then you have to do what I say and you have to report the way that I want you to report it. So it's not just the exclusion itself that's causing harm, but it's also the chilling effect on any other journalist or any other press outlet that's currently still included within that press pool and now expects that their role will have to be removed if they do anything that the president doesn't like.
1: Who are you with?
2: I'm with CNN.
1: Fake news.
2: I just wanted to follow up on the South Korea question.
1: You're a loud, boisterous person. You're fake news.
2: I was trying to find out if you had been talking to Kim Jong-un.
3: I do think people want to pick sides. Cry winner, cry loser once a court opinion has been issued. But things like this end up with all of us losing. We all lose some measure of freedom of the press. We all lose some measure of our own First Amendment rights, and we all lose some measure of our ability in the end as individuals to participate in our own governance, to be informed enough to do that. Whether you like these outlets or not, that's simply a fact. We are all going to lose if there is more and more shutting out of the media from key government spaces.

0: Early voting began on Friday in several states for midterms elections as Americans turn out to decide which party they trust to lead Congress through a cost of living crisis, a prolonged war in Iran, and other pressing issues. Voters in a few other states, including Virginia and South Dakota, can cast absentee ballots in person, typically at a local election office or voting center.
1: But obviously, I'm not happy with our aggression in Iran, the mess that is happening in the whole world, as oil is a lot more scarce and countries are suffering all around the world. I'm not happy with the horrible relationship that we have now with Canada, who is our strong ally and wonderful neighbor. And that the European Union is really uniting against the United States is not a good sign.
2: You can't believe a word that comes out of that person's mouth. He says so many things that are just out and out lies that it's absurd to listen to him. I read so many polls about people who express voter regret at having voted for him because he has followed through with almost nothing that he promised he would do. And if you took all the people who say that I didn't vote for him and instead I voted for Harris, she would have won by 20 percentage points. There's that much voter regret out in the world right now.
0: The start of early voting comes at a time of deep angst and division among many Americans about issues including rising gas and grocery prices, the war in Iran, the looming risks of artificial intelligence, and Trump's aggressive immigration enforcement campaign. Trump for years has raised the specter of widespread non-citizen voting in U.S. elections, and this year is no exception. But research continues to show non-citizen voting is exceptionally rare.

Cuba's power grid collapsed on Friday, leaving millions of people across the island without electricity in a nationwide blackout, which have become increasingly common over the past 2 years. They have worsened since January, after the United States imposed an energy blockade aimed at forcing a change in Cuba's political system.

0: restrictions prevent Cuba from importing the fuel needed to operate its thermoelectric power plants, as well as replacement parts required to maintain infrastructure that in many cases has become obsolete. Even when the national power grid is working, Cubans endure outages lasting more than 30 consecutive hours, with devastating consequences for the population and across all sectors of the economy. The blackouts have a significant impact on the population and, combined with the energy embargo, have led to transportation limitations, reduced work hours, and flight cancellations, in addition to serious public health consequences. The two most recent nationwide blackouts occurred in early August, following others in July and March, as well as several regional outages. The power outages also affect basic activities such as cooking, water supply, and internet and telephone service.
1: As we know, the climate changes, especially high temperatures, affect for two reasons essentially. One, they favor the proliferation of mosquitoes. There is a favorable condition for the mosquito to reproduce, and also they extend the season. And therefore, the possibility that there will be the presence of the infected mosquito that can in turn infect humans. So the number of cases may also increase due to the extension of the season in which we observe the cases. As we said, the West disease is now endemic in Italy, and usually the season starts in June and generally ends in October. But there were seasons in which we found cases even at the beginning of November.
2: So we know the West Nile virus has been around since the middle of last century, and since the 1950s has been recognized, and it's flared up enough since then. And the difficulty of that is that lots of factors are coming to this. So having said that, I mean, there are definitely trends which we think are contributing to increased activity, like I said, in the last few years. Part of this, of course, is climate change. We've got to be careful not to say that climate change is all of it, but certainly a warming climate will not necessarily mean that it's not the peaks of heat that matter, I suspect. It's the fact that we have a longer warmer season, so that the vectors can survive longer than they'll never have more of an opportunity to spread. Warmer temperatures also mean that the virus itself can survive better. It's not just about a vector, it's also about the temperature that's suitable for the virus replication.

0: Wall Street ended a volatile week on a mixed note on Friday, with the Dow slipping nearly 0.2%, while the S&P 500 and the Nasdaq posted modest gains. Inflation worries remain front and center as benchmark 10-year Treasury yields topped 5%, and crude oil held above $100 a barrel following the Federal Reserve's latest policy decision. Brian Mulberry is chief market strategist at Zacks Investment Management.
1: I think we're seeing a little bit of Fed hangover still. In the aftermath of the Q&A from Chairman Warsh, we saw the market slide significantly because there was a bit of a hawkish tone there. And so what markets are inferring at that moment was another rate hike and probably soon. And then yesterday we get a big relief rally saying, no, it was much more dovish than that. It's one and done. No more rate hikes. And today I think we're kind of having a little bit of a tug of war back and forth. We're seeing the 10-year Treasury back above 5%. Oil is sticky above $100 a barrel. And those influences are, I think, playing into this conversation right now about, does the Fed actually need to take more action going forward? And that's going to influence where stocks go in the future.
0: Among individual stock moves, crypto-link firms surged as Bitcoin jumped nearly 6%, with Coinbase, Robinhood, and Strategy posting gains. And shares of Berkshire Hathaway edged lower after announcing that Warren Buffett will step down as chairman to take on the role of chairman emeritus.

under the management of Turkish Ministry of Environment, Urbanization and Climate Change, 2030 National Smart City Strategy and Action Plan was submitted in the Official Gazette. The 2030 National Smart City Declaration is the latest addition of the ministry, which will focus on boosting artificial intelligence capabilities in Turkish municipalities. The National Declaration, published on the Official Gazette, includes the necessity of urgent actions to reach the goals outlined in the 2030 Action Plan. Official Gazette Declaration states that responsibilities of the local municipalities and their digital city adaptations will be among the top priorities of the 2030 Action Plan. Based on the model laid out first in the 2020 to 2023 period, the newly published plan will be carried out in coordination with the Turkish Ministry, according to the Official Gazette.

Istanbul Airport opens its fourth main runway, expanding the air hub's capacity and improving operational efficiency for domestic and international flights. The newly commissioned runway brings the airport's total capacity to 6 active landing strips. The concrete runway is 2,820 meters long and 45 meters wide and becomes Istanbul Airport's first runway oriented along an east-west axis. The additional runway is designed to reduce aircraft taxi and turnaround times, particularly for domestic flights and routes heading east. The Turkish Transport and Infrastructure Minister said that shorter taxi times will help airlines save fuel and time while improving overall airport efficiency. The runway also provides greater operational flexibility during adverse weather conditions and is expected to improve the airport's on-time departure performance. Its location close to existing hangar facilities allows general aviation operations to proceed more quickly and independently from regular commercial traffic. The expansion further strengthens Istanbul Airport's capacity to handle growing passenger and aircraft traffic while supporting its role as one of the world's major aviation hubs.

AI has been trained to understand language, to understand words. It's really, really good at predicting the next word. It's really good at talking with you, you know, either through text or with a synthetic voice. That doesn't mean it knows anything at all about the difference between right and wrong. The way it's been trained with the reinforcement learning, it's been just encouraged to achieve goals. And we really, and right now, just that focus on achieving a goal can easily end up with a conflict between what it's been told good behavior is and what it would have to do to achieve the goal. And when those conflicts arise, honestly, nobody knows what will happen. We do not understand this technology well enough to be able to predict exactly what's going to happen when you get that conflict. How many more warning signs do you need? How many more, you know, evaluation setups that these companies are putting the AIs in, where they think they're in some kind of a closed sandbox, and then they sneak out? They get out through some loophole that nobody understood, nobody knew was there, but they're so good at finding vulnerabilities, they can find the loopholes. They get out, and then they do all kinds of stuff that nobody expected them to do. I mean, how many more warning signs do we need? They're doing it all over the place. We can still stop this. We can stop this race to oblivion, but we have to act now.

0: of a match against Union Berlin. The 33-year-old England striker reached the milestone by converting a 39th-minute penalty, helping Bayern build a 3-0 halftime lead. Jamal Musiala opened the scoring in the 18th minute, while Michael Olise added a third goal in the 43rd. Kane hit the 100-goal mark in just his 99th match. The previous record for the fastest to a century was held by Dieter Müller, a prolific striker for Cologne in the 1970s, who achieved the feat in 123 games. It all comes after an unconvincing stretch for Bayern in the last two Bundesliga outings, which included a goalless draw with Schalke and a narrow 2-1 win over Elversberg.
1: Yeah, I mean, it's very proud, to be honest, to reach 100 goals in the Bundesliga. Obviously, I've done it in the Premier League, so now to have it in a different league is something I'm really proud of. All I can say is big thanks to the team. You spoke about it there. Michael's performance again today was outstanding. His first hat-trick of his career, so I'm really, really happy for him. Good for Izzy to get on the score sheet. Again, he's been working extremely hard behind the scenes. I thought he'd come on and had a good impact today. So, as a team, you go through different emotions, different stories. For me personally, I'm just very happy to be here playing with these players. I know I'm going to get chances. I know I'm going to score goals, and it was the same again tonight.
2: And we have the goal and performance and the 90 minutes also of Jamal. We have the 100th goal of Harry Kane. We've got the first goal of Ismaïla Saïbari, and the return of Serge Gnabry. So plenty of positives for us in this game. And it was exactly how it was, more than we expected, and it went how we wanted it to go, of course. And it allows us to, just go with a clear head into the international break, let the players go and play the football for the national teams and represent the country. And then after that, we'll be fully focused on the tasks that are coming.
3: O Caris está convocado, portanto está convocado todos os jogadores. 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

0: Target he can't see, but one he rarely misses. James Griffiths is a vision-impaired archer who has learned to shoot using touch, sound, and trust, rather than sight alone.
1: I don't give up. I do my best work when people say I can't do stuff. When they say you can't do this and you can't do that, I will prove people wrong.
0: Griffiths uses his cane to find the best position possible and then uses a tactile sight to help aim.
2: Point.
3: There's no vision at all. He feels his sight, he aims his arrows, he shoots his arrows.
0: After every shot, Griffiths is given feedback on where his arrow has hit, helping him create a mental map of the target.
3: He can't see it. So he's got to feel for it and work and listen to people around him that are helping him get there.
0: Griffiths only discovered archery recently after looking for new challenges following a type 2 diabetes diagnosis at just 19, a diagnosis that changed the direction of his life.
1: I'm lucky. I've only gone blind from diabetes and lost my kidneys. But you know, other people lose their hands, their feet, their legs, their life.
0: Griffiths is now aiming for a much bigger target, qualifying for the World Archery Para Championships. And he hopes one day the sport will have a place on the Paralympic program. With every arrow that leaves his bow, Griffiths wants to hit more than the target in front of him. He's chasing his dream of becoming a Paralympian.
1: I can show friends and family just what I've achieved while being blind.
0: Proving that sometimes you don't need to see the bullseye to keep aiming for it.

The world is full of fear, getting whatever it wants. It only cares for five of its children. An enigma. Summoning armies of terror. Instead of wind, rain, or snow, it strangles the poor with oil and spreads death on its soil. Not you nor others. The rich will understand. They tell when it will fail and when and how high it will rise. Before you, there were others who stood strong and brave, and who were blown away like straw. It liked the ones with weak faith, but true life liked the brave ones. But now, you stand before me, challenging, rejecting terror. You come with crowds following you. You are aware of everything. And now you know nothing is as powerful as the truth. A News.